0: I'm Dave Packer. The murder trial of the killer of UnitedHealthcare CEO Brian Thompson was set to begin in just 3 weeks. But in an incredible turn of events today in open court,
1: Luigi Mangione pleading guilty to stalking the husband and father before opening fire on a sidewalk. On the morning of December 4th, 2024, I shot Mr. Thompson in Manhattan and he died, Mangione said, without emotion or contrition. I knew what I was doing was illegal.
0: ABC's Aaron Katursky. Mangione is also facing state murder charges in New York, his lawyer arguing that amounts to double jeopardy. President Trump has filed his Supreme Court appeal in the ballroom case. Last week, an appeals court panel blocked non-security-related construction, saying Congress needed to authorize that first.
2: The administration's filing takes head-on the idea embraced by an appeals court panel that the president is not the owner of the White House, but merely a tenant. The administration's petition says that would make a judge the president's de facto landlord. Two lower courts have now ruled against Trump, saying Congress must authorize the ballroom before non-security-related construction can continue. The latest order is set to take effect next week, unless the justices step in.
0: ABC's Stephen Portnoy. President Trump speaking on New York's Long Island at the Nassau County Police Academy. He spoke of FBI numbers showing a decrease in violent crime across the nation, called the affordability crisis a hoax, and suggested a solution to Iran squeezing a vital shipping choke point.
3: And after we finish defeating Iran, which is being very badly defeated, pretty soon I'll be declaring the Hormuz Strait a territory of the United States.
0: The judge in Alex Murdoch's South Carolina murder retrial is ordered to change a venue away from where Murdoch's wife and son were killed, but she didn't say where. You're listening to ABC News.
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0: Residents on Hawaii's Big Island are preparing for Tropical Storm Lala this weekend.
6: We're talking about rainfall totals up to 2 feet and some catastrophic areas, because we're looking at dangerous winds, erratic conditions when it comes to that. And of course, that surf that Hawaii is so well known for, we could see waves up to 15 feet. Some of the national parks for Hawaii's volcanoes already closing, and airlines have already warned travelers if they're going to be heading out here, prepare for flight disruptions.
0: ABC's Melissa Adan on Kailua Kona. California lawmakers killed a plan that would have allowed grizzly bears to one day return to the state. Assemblymember Buffy Wick says before intentionally reintroducing grizzly bears, the state must figure out how humans can coexist with predatory wildlife. Cases of the New World screw worm have been reduced from 43 to 3.
7: The latest attempt at controlling the spread of the screwworm larvae involves putting drones in the air over South Texas.
8: The drones have the capability of heat sensor.
7: Agriculture Secretary Brooke Rollins.
8: If an animal is actually infested with the larva, they will run a fever and their body temperature will rise.
7: The drone relays its findings to ranchers and vets, who can then check the animal for screwworm. Jim Ryan, ABC News.
0: Authorities in Italy have recovered 3 famous artworks that were stolen earlier this year from a private museum near Parma. The pieces from Renoir, Cezanne, and Matisse are worth millions. Dave Packer, ABC News.
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10: Now, your AccuWeather forecast.
11: Mainly clear for tonight, low 55, plenty of sun, a beautiful start to the weekend. Tomorrow, high 78, Saturday night, low 55. Clouds and sunshine on Sunday, the high 75. Monday, cloudy and humid with a passing shower or two, the high 68. Tuesday, partly sunny with a high 82. I'm AccuWeather's Andy Robb on Southern Maine's official weather station, News Radio 98.5 FM and AM 560 WGAN.
12: He's here. He's here. 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
13: Hello, America. Mark Levin here. Our number, 877-381-3811, 877-381-3811. It's hard to believe we have an hour left in the whole week here. Just goes too darn fast. And we have a great guest coming up, and we're going to have more of these candidates who I think could use, you know, your support out there. Michelle Tafoya, candidate for Minnesota Senate, running against Peggy Flanagan. I think she has a real shot because Tafoya is solid, and Flanagan's a nut. She's the lieutenant governor, and here's an example. She was on NBC yesterday. Cut eight, go.
14: You have said that you want to rip ICE apart. Is that effectively calling to abolish ICE? Do you want to abolish ICE?
15: I think what we need is an immigration system, but we need an immigration system that, you know, is grounded in public safety and that is grounded in dignity and making sure that we have a pathway to citizenship. Yeah. We can
13: pathway to citizenship. 20 million illegal aliens coming here under Biden, in addition to the other 18 million. That means the country's done, absolutely done, because we don't have assimilation anymore. That means Islamists who were let in, Marxists who were let in, people who have no allegiance to America were let in. Can you imagine what will happen to our welfare system, to our Social Security, Medicare, Medicaid systems? Can you imagine what will happen to our school systems? I mean, just this massive influx, then we have to have a pathway to citizenship? She says all these old bromides of the left. Now she's the lieutenant governor. And certainly during a time when the corruption in the state of Minnesota is beyond imagination, and the Democrat Party rewards her with the nomination. Go ahead.
15: Have secure borders. But, you know, what we have witnessed literally in the streets here of Minnesota.
13: Now, what we've witnessed is that you people, you left-wing kooks, you Marxist morons, do not assist ICE and the feds in identifying even your most violent criminals. And so by not giving ICE the information as to where these individuals are when you release them, or allowing ICE to pick them up in your prisons when you're releasing them, you have created this situation for the people of Minnesota. You've endangered their lives and their safety. That's what you have done, Flanagan. Go ahead.
15: ICE has, you know, detained people simply if they are people of color. You know, I'm a member of the...
13: They don't detain people simply if they're people of color. As a matter of fact, I've been through these numbers with you before, America. About a third of ICE is made up of people of color. About half of DHS is made up of people of color. So this has nothing to do with people of color, because people of color are also abused by illegal aliens. People of color are also raped and killed by illegal aliens. The fact is, their jobs are taken by illegal aliens. So we're talking about Americans. Americans. Red-blooded Americans. But Flanagan, who is so white, she's transparent, listen to her go on. Go ahead.
15: Native American community, and they were detaining Native people who are literally Native
13: they
15: to
13: this country.
15: They
13: were detaining people as they were trying to determine if they were the people they thought they were. You provide them with no assistance whatsoever. None. Go ahead.
15: Simply because of the color of their skin.
13: No, it has nothing to do with the color of their skin. You are sick. You are a racist. You do not want to keep the people of Minnesota safe. You do not want to protect their jobs. You do not want to protect their benefits. Can you imagine this woman as governor? Just another corrupt, sleazy Democrat politician who will close their eyes to all this abuse and waste and fraud? Go ahead. That's it. Well, we will have a woman who I believe would be excellent. Actually, for the Senate is what I meant. Running for the Senate against this Peggy Flanagan. And that's Michelle Tafoya. You've seen her on Fox. Perhaps you've seen her elsewhere. I think she'll be absolutely fantastic. You know, John Fetterman has the guts to call out this Bernie Sanders regularly, by name, to call him out and denounce him. So Bernie Sanders, the Marxist, is on a program with Mehdi Hasan, the Islamist. Mehdi Hasan has said things about quote-unquote white people and Americans and Jews that are so horrid that the fact that any politician shows up with this guy is outrageous. But keep in mind, Mehdi Hasan is close to Hassan Pucker. They're all close to Mamdani. This is a circle jerk of Islamists and Marxists. And there it was on one screen. One screen, Bernie the Red Stalinist Sanders and Mehdi Hasan, the bigoted, Jew-hating, American-hating Islamist. Cut 10, go.
16: John Fetterman is someone who was seen as a progressive.
13: This guy is British. He shouldn't even be in this country. This guy, Mehdi Hasan. But here he is. Should be deporting his ass or denaturalize him if necessary. Go ahead.
16: Him back in the day when he was running for lieutenant governor. I supported him when he was running in the Senate primary.
17: So I wasn't the only one, right?
16: No. A lot of us got him wrong, I think it's fair to say.
13: A lot of us Islamists and Marxists, we got him wrong, you know. Even though he's quite liberal on all these issues, he dares to support the state of Israel and he's not an anti-Semite. You know, that's our litmus test, Sanders and Hasan. Go ahead.
16: He's now not just awful on a multiple issues, especially Israel, but he's openly attacking you all the time, suggesting
13: he's awful on Israel. He believes that we should continue to support Israel against the Islamo-Nazis in Iran who tried to build nuclear weapons to shoot at us and blow us off the face of the earth, who have killed thousands and maimed thousands of Americans. Does Matt Gaetz know that? Why doesn't Matt Gaetz care about that? Why does Matt Gaetz care about the enemy and more than he cares about Americans? Why is that? Anyway, go ahead.
16: Touch with the party that you're getting things wrong. You endorse the wrong people. What do you make of? He's your fellow colleague in the Senate. Do you have any interactions with him in person?
13: Boring, monotonous. Is this a podcast, Rich? How monotonous? Go ahead.
16: It's just all on TV and Twitter. And B, are you worried he's going to defect to the GOP?
17: I don't know. That is, I guess, a possibility. Look, you want to get on television, you go on Fox TV and you say something bad about Bernie Sanders.
13: You know what, a-hole? You know what, pal? I've tried to get you on my Fox show. I've tried to get you on my radio show. So let's not go there. By the way, Matt Gaetz says, let's have a debate. We'll bring OAN. We'll bring Fox. There's another, maybe Newsmax. Yeah, and you and I, Is this guy an imbecile? What are we going to debate? The ethics report says he did all these things. Ladies and gentlemen, I could destroy this a-hole in a debate like I could destroy Tucker Carlson. I refuse to be on a stage with people who trash my faith, who trash my ethnicity. I'm not going to stand there and give them attention and help them sell eyes. I'm not going to do it. I will debate senators. I will debate congressmen. I don't debate Nazis and Klansmen. And I don't debate woke Reich individuals who I despise. You understand what I'm saying? I'll be right back.
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0: a pleasure to have on the program Michelle Tafoya. You know, I've watched you, Michelle Tafoya, on TV before, even before Fox. You've been fantastic. You make a lot of sense. You're intelligent. You're articulate. I'm glad you're the Republican nominee for the Senate there in Minnesota. We just played a clip. Well, more than my pleasure. We just played a clip of the lieutenant governor. She's a crackpot. She's an absolute left-wing kook. How do you think you're going to handle this?
1: I think it's very simple, actually. Minnesota, and I've talked to people all over the state, we feel like we've been traveling in the wrong direction about 100 miles per hour, and it's all happened, Mark, as you well know, under single-party Democrat rule here in this state. And Peggy Flanagan has been the lieutenant governor under Tim Walz for these two terms under which all of this crap has happened. And look what they've done to our state. We have become a national embarrassment. And I'll tell you, it breaks my heart. And I know a lot of Minnesotans are sad. They want to leave for a variety of reasons, and we can detail those. But look, I met my husband here. We raised our family here. I grew my career here. And so I'm simply not going to sit by and let this place, this beautiful state, become a laughingstock as businesses continue to just flee to South Dakota, North Dakota, Iowa, Wisconsin, and it's unaffordable for our kids to stay. I'm not going to do it.
0: And she's lieutenant governor, standing right next to the governor through all this, even though she's trying to distance herself somewhat. And massive, massive fraud on their watch. Yeah. I mean, they did almost nothing about it except smile and wave it along. What do you make of that?
1: Well, they were gaslighting us forever. I mean, this to me is the picture of a crisis of leadership, a dearth of leadership. There's been no leadership. And they let this happen under their nose, and they've either said, fraud? What fraud? And then when it became so exposed, okay, it wasn't that bad and we had nothing to do with it. And now, we're helping to solve the fraud and we're helping to bring these people to justice. No, you're not. The feds are doing that. The feds have come in and done that. And Nick Shirley helped expose this fraud. Mm-hmm. You didn't lift a finger for 8 years. So she won't talk about it. And there's a very good reason why. She knows it is plastered to her record. And we're going to continue to expose that.
0: Now, she, like the governor, are radicals in this whole gender issue. What's a woman?
1: Yeah.
0: And I have to be honest with you. I'm old enough. I never thought that the culture would collapse this thoroughly, where we're having to ask ourselves, what's a woman? And that the WNBA, the Women's National Basketball Association, they have a committee meeting. It went on, and they haven't decided what a woman is. What do you make of that?
1: I'll tell you what, Mark, I had the great privilege of being one of the play-by-play voices on the WNBA. It's inaugural season, and a couple seasons after that, I worked with Reggie Miller, whose sister Cheryl Miller was one of the all-time great women's basketball players, Hall of Famer. And we watched this league from its, inception grow and grow based on the talents and athleticism and pure skill and amazing basketball traits of these women. And so all of a sudden now, when someone says, Sophie Cunningham comes out in public and says, look, I love everyone, but I don't think trans women, i.e. biological men, should play in this league. And she gets hammered for it? What is this? What is this? And then the league, these coaches try to say, exclusion is never the answer. Mark, I can't stress this enough, having covered sports my entire career. Exclusion is everything in sports. Mm-hmm. You don't make a roster if you're not good enough. You don't play on an NFL team if you're not good enough. And guess what? Women can't play in the NBA, which is why there's a WNBA. And if a coach has 12 spots on her roster and she wants to give one of those up so that a biological male can play on her team, now she's excluding a woman. At the expense, this is coming at the expense of a woman so that a trans woman can play. It's absurdity. It's Alice in Wonderland.
0: It really is. And I remember when the women coaches in the WNBA were saying there were not enough women coaches. I remember when they were saying that. And now look what they say.
1: I know. And the coach of the Minnesota Lynx, where I live, she has even said, you know, these

0: They really are.
1: I agree.
0: I used to, you know, pop in now and then and watch it. Now I don't even want to watch it because the politics is so stupid that it's just, I don't even want to waste my time, even though there are some really good players.
1: Yeah.
0: I don't think I'm the only one.
1: No, you're not. You're not. You're not. It's become sort of, and then you see these fouls called, you know, against Caitlin Clark and Sophie at Cunningham.
0: Terrible.
1: And these fouls are unbelievably harsh and vicious and unnecessary roughness, if you will. And yet, you know, either they don't call them or they call them late or someone gets, you know, thrown out of the game and then tweets white privilege. It's absurd. So I agree with you. There are people now, I think, who just watch almost to see, well, what laughable thing is going to happen tonight in this game. It's really, it's very sad.
0: And I thought Sophie Cunningham said something the other day is true. We're all women. Shouldn't we be sticking together a little bit here? What's going on? You know, it's funny. In the NBA, you don't see, I mean, you see some tough fouls, but you don't see guys punching each other in the neck.
1: Right.
0: Or, all these other moves that are really intended to hurt the other player. If they are,
1: right,
0: they are thrown out and they are punished big time.
1: Yes. Yes, and they're thrown out for more than one game. You know, they're thrown out for, they get a suspension like 3 games, whatever, and a fine. I don't understand this. You're right about this, though. Like, it's the same thing, Mark, where why aren't these other professional female athletes standing up for one another and standing up against the unfairness of allowing men to play? You know, Megan Rapinoe, who is the U.S. soccer star.
0: Yeah.
1: Let's include everyone. Really, Megan, now that you're retired, you think that's a good idea? I don't understand it, and I hope that Sophie Cunningham is encouraging more people to stand up, but part of me fears that the retribution against her is going to, make people feel like, I don't want to do that. I don't want to risk
0: that. She's thinking about retiring now.
1: Oh,
0: by the way, we're going to take a little break. I'd love you to stay. I want to get into a little bit, like, what are your top 2 or 3 issues in Minnesota? I mean, replacing these nut jobs, that's a very top priority, I would think, if I'm from Minnesota and so forth. But, you know, as I watch Minnesota statewide, people have a very independent mindset there. You've had all kinds of politicians elected statewide and so forth. I just think you'd be an unbelievable senator. If people want to help you, where do they go, Michelle?
1: MichelleTafoya.com.
0: 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We will have it on all my social sites. We'll be right back. Gold entered 2026 after a historic year. 53 new all-time highs, an average price up 44% year over year, then pushed past $5,500 an ounce in January. Right now it's pulled back, and many in Wall Street analysts are telling clients this is the window before gold pushes back towards new highs. 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
3: Healthcare CEO's accused killer pled guilty today in open court.
4: Luigi Mangione pleading guilty to stalking the husband and father before opening fire on a sidewalk. On the morning of December 4th, 2024, I shot Mr. Thompson in Manhattan and he died, Mangione said, without emotion or contrition. I knew what I was doing was illegal.
3: ABC's Aaron Kutursky. Mangione is also facing state murder charges in New York. President Trump has filed his Supreme Court appeal in the ballroom case. Last week, an appeals court panel blocked non-security-related construction, saying Congress needed to authorize it first, but the Trump administration says the ballroom is beyond the point of no return. The judge in the Alec Murdaugh South Carolina murder retrial has ordered a change in venue away from where Murdaugh's wife and son were killed. A hurricane warning in Hawaii. Tropical storm Lala gaining strength as it closes in on the Big Island. Winds up to 60 miles an hour. This is ABC News.
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6: Have you seen Sesame Street lately, by the way?
7: Yeah.
6: It's terrible. It's not good. It's not good. The modern incarnation of it. For one, that red menace, Elmo, has taken over everything.
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6: Absolute miserable Elmo.
7: Sesame Street's brought to you by the letter W for woke.
6: Well, there's that too. There is definitely that element to it. But it's also shorter. I mean, they switched over to HBO, right? So it's not like the long form program it used to be. My favorite, when I was growing up, my favorites were, I would say, The Grouch. I was a big fan of Oscar the Grouch. Yeah. I was a big fan of Cookie Monster, as many kids were. I even liked Grover. Grover wasn't bad. I liked that. I liked the little musical interludes that they did. 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Do you remember that one? 1, 2, 3, 4, 5, 6, 7, 8, 9, 10, 11, 12. Da-da-da-da. Pinball Machine? Don't you remember that? No? Nobody? 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
6: Hi, it's Matt from the WGAN Morning News. We're going to be back again on Monday, and I'll be talking with Steve Robinson from the Maine Wire. 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
8: Mainly clear for tonight, low 55, plenty of sun, a beautiful start to the weekend tomorrow, high 78, Saturday night, low 55. Clouds and sunshine on Sunday, the high 75. Monday, cloudy and humid with a passing shower or two, the high 68. Tuesday, partly sunny with a high 82. I'm AccuWeather's Andy Robb on Southern Maine's official weather station, News Radio 98.5 FM and AM 560 WGAN.
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1: Welcome back, folks. We have the Republican candidate for Senator in Minnesota, Michelle Tafoya. Now, I got to know, and it's okay, you won't offend me. If I endorse you, does that help you or hurt you there?
2: Yeah, I have no idea. That's a great question.
1: Well, I don't know. Well, I will put it to you this way. I think you'd be a great senator. Can I say that?
2: You can say that a million times.
1: All right. I think you'd be a great senator. All right, ladies and gentlemen, tell me, what are the top issues you see for Minnesota, for the country? Why are you running?
2: Well, I'm running because I love this place. And as I told you earlier, I don't want to see it fall any further than it already has. And it really did. The fraud, I think, pushed a lot of people over the edge. Look, we saw that we had a leadership crisis back during the George Floyd riots, and our governor, Tim Walz, and our lieutenant governor, Peggy Flanagan, we didn't hear from them for 3 days while these riots and fires were burning in downtown Minneapolis. They were just MIA. And later we find out that Tim Walz's wife was loving the smell of the burning tires during the riots. So that tells you where they are. Peggy Flanagan is right. I think she's further left than that even. So to know that she could be our next senator, we've got to prevent that. We don't have right now grown-ups in charge. And the career politicians are not coming to save us. So, you know, they're either cowards or they're crazy. And if the normal people in this state want to clean up our state and save the country, and this also goes to your question about the country, this lurch towards socialism and Marxism and all the rest, I take it very seriously. So we have to stand up and do this ourselves. And so fraud is a massive issue. That makes Minnesota a little unique right now, Mark, because so many other states have affordability as their top issue. Here in Minnesota, it's fraud. And quite frankly, it goes hand in hand with affordability when you know your money's being stolen.
1: What is this Flanagan's background, do you know?
2: Well, in terms of her, you know, we know the last 8 years she's been the lieutenant governor. She's been in politics her whole life and really not very effective. That's why you don't know a lot about her background. We don't know about any other gainful employment that she has had. So it's a mystery, but we're going to expose every part of her political career because it shows, that she hasn't really led on anything, that her ideas are way out of step with the average Minnesotan and the average American. And her whole fundraising is about the fact that she wants to be a Native American in the Senate. That's really it. For her, it's about identity politics.
1: Wait, she's a Native American?
2: Apparently.
1: Her name's Flanagan. That's her married name, anyway.
2: Yeah, well, you know what? I'm not going to quibble with her on identity politics because that to me is the least interesting thing about anybody. It's what you do and what your character is, and she really has shown that she has none. She's now completely thrown her old boss, Tim Walz, under the bus. So she's trying to distance herself from all the mistakes that administration made, but she can't because she was right there by his side the entire time.
1: 8 years she ran as his running mate. It's a long time.
2: 8 years. Yes, it is.
1: All right. All right. Well, listen, it's been a pleasure. Again, remind us. We'll also post it on our social sites. Where do people go if they want to help?
2: Yeah, MichelleTafoya.com. You know what? This no longer feels like red versus blue, Mark. This feels like common sense versus crazy. Mm-hmm. And I think there's just a strong yearning for common sense in this country, and particularly in Minnesota. So why we would give this woman a promotion is beyond me. We're not going to let it happen.
1: No, you're right. And you'll be a great senator, and we hope to have you back before the election. You take care of yourself.
2: You do the same. Thank you so much, Mark.
1: All right. God bless you. Michelle Tafoya. Wow, don't you think she'd be a great senator, Mr. Producer? Just terrific. Can you imagine Minnesota sending her to the Senate as opposed to what Minnesota has now? I just think it would be so important. All right. Here we go. Our friends at IFCJ. The headlines may change. The threats facing Israel remain. They're surrounded. Absolutely surrounded. While much of the world has moved on to the next story, Israeli families continue living with the reality of terrorism and uncertainty in recovery. Communities remain on alert tonight. Parents don't think twice before sending their children to school. Families continue rebuilding their lives, knowing the next siren could come with a warning. Excuse me. As Christians and Jews, we're called out to stand with God's children in times of need. And that's why the International Fellowship of Christians and Jews remains on the ground in the Holy Land each and every day, providing life-saving aid, food for struggling families, emergency assistance, bomb shelters, critical support for those impacted by the war. And even after the cameras leave and the headlines fade, the International Fellowship of Christians and Jews remains committed to Israel's most vulnerable. 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L-E-V-I-N for the fellowship.org. Amen. All right, I want to circle back because we've had to do and have done a lot during the program, and I love it. I love it. I love it. Jamie McDonald is the U.S. Attorney for the Southern District of New York at a press conference in New York City today. And the Luigi Maggioni pled guilty to killing Brian Thompson. Now, you're hearing a lot of complaints from the DA there, a leftist, that they should have gone first. The state should have gone first. My theory is, you know where the feds went first, Mr. Producer? They wanted to get this guilty plea in place. They didn't want the local to screw it up. That's my guess. Cut 11, go.
3: At 6:45 on a December morning, Luigi Maggioni stalked and murdered Brian Thompson in cold blood on a public sidewalk in Midtown Manhattan. Just a few moments ago, Maggioni pled guilty to his heinous act. This was not a spontaneous act of violence. It was deliberate, calculated, and premeditated. In the days leading up to the murder, the defendant very carefully prepared for the attack. He tracked Mr. Thompson's whereabouts, conducted surveillance along the route he knew Mr. Thompson would take, and positioned himself to carry out the plan. Then, on a sidewalk on West 54th Street, the defendant murdered Mr. Thompson, shooting him from behind with a 9mm handgun equipped with a silencer. He shot Thompson twice at close range. The second shot came as Mr. Thompson turned and faced the defendant. The defendant did this as everyday New Yorkers walked nearby, and while the rest of the city woke up to start their day. Maggioni then ran away, leaving Mr. Thompson to die. The defendant committed this murder in an attempt to draw public attention to his dislike of certain businesses. But we live in a civilized society governed by the rule of law. We debate, we disagree, we protest. We do not commit murder. No grievance, political belief, or ideological cause can ever justify murder. There can be no celebrity in assassination. Any person who celebrates, encourages, or excuses actions like these is fundamentally wrong. Maggioni attempted to send a public message through violence, but the message that emerges today is very different. Violence is not a legitimate instrument to promote any political or social message. And those who resort to violence in an effort to advance their beliefs will be prosecuted, convicted, and put in jail.
1: Good. Good. I just wish I just wish these cold-blooded murderers honestly would be put to death. I really do. I don't think that's harsh. You snuffed out somebody's life. They're gone. They're not going to live another minute. Not another second. The family is going to suffer for the rest of their lives. The wife, the kids. Then they have to put up with the sickos on the left who celebrate the man. They have to read about this stuff in the newspaper. They have to go to court to deal with it. They probably have additional security, to be perfectly honest with you. Something like that. Something like that. It's horrendous. So we're not going to get any calls, Mr. Producer, is that right? Or we'll be able to sneak some in after the break? Maybe one? Should we take a break now then? We'll take the break now. We'll try and

0: 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We'll be right back.
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0: 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The weekend's the best time to get this done. How much time do I have there, Mr. Producer? Let's see if we can slip somebody in here. Hold on. Shoot, I got to get to the call screen. I'm working on it, folks. The person who I pick up, you'll have about a minute. That's it, but we're going to try. Come on. Here we go. Got it. All right. Let us go to Caroline, Ocala, Florida, the great WSKY. Go right ahead.
1: Hi, Mark. I'm going to keep this kind of quick. So I'm in property management, and we're talking about illegal immigration. So we had folks that came through the Texas border illegally. They were detained and documented in Texas. We received them through the Miami, so they got to Florida. About a year ago, they left my community here in Ocala. They're a married couple. They split. But the thing that concerned me the most is, you know, 4 years ago, they come through the border and they still don't have to report to immigration courts for another 2 years. And where are they now? It's pretty scary.
0: That is pretty scary. You know, my view has been if we have to spend more money on prosecuting these people with immigration prosecutors, that is lawyers, if we need to have more administrative law judges, as long as they're not left-wing kooks who will do their jobs, and let's do it. Because there's a massive number of illegal aliens in this country thanks to the Democrats. So I bet you're seeing it all, aren't you?
1: I am, and, you know, I came from a tax credit world, and, you know, when they say the product, you know, the services aren't out there, you know, I'd be more than happy to call back in and discuss that because I can tell you rates, what they're getting, and what the legal, you know, with this farm worker, oh, they're farm workers. Well, I'll tell you what, the state of Florida, you know, you have
0: I got to run. I don't mean to be rude. Call us again. You're terrific, and you're educating us. All right, ladies and gentlemen, in your honor, every Friday, for years, Ray Charles in America. Here we go.

0: I wish I had somebody to come to sing this.
1: I will be on Hannity Tonight America, Hannity, 9 p.m. Eastern, right after this program, as a matter of fact. I will be on Hannity. Mr. Producer, will you post that, please? Don't forget this weekend, Life, Liberty, and Levin, 8 p.m. Saturday, tomorrow night, 8 p.m. Eastern, Sunday night, Sunday night. Set your DVR or whatever recorder you use, or I hope I can see you live. You're going to love these shows, I promise. The week is officially over. The weekend begins right now. We salute our armed forces, police officers, firefighters, emergency personnel, ICE, our truckers, the men and women in Ukraine, the men and women in Israel, the men and women in Persia, that's right, and you, the American people. Thank God for you. Good night, Spritey and Griffey and Pepsi and Smokey and Zelda and Indy and Patton and Rory. Good night, Gigi and Marty and Barney. We miss you all very, very much. Good night, Dad and Mom. We're doing all we can to push back against evil. That's right. Good night, Leo. Good night, Joe.
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4: 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We're going to be back again on Monday, and I'll be talking with Steve Robinson from the Maine Wire. 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
5: From ABC News, I'm Dave Packer. Bracing in Hawaii for what could be a hurricane when it arrives this weekend, the Red Cross says it's mobilizing staff and volunteers at Inspire Church. Pastor Clint Chinnan says his team is ready.
6: We were able to provide beddings, food, shelter, not just for people, but for their pets.
5: ABC's Alex Stone.
7: Hurricane warnings are now up for Hawaii County as Tropical Storm Lala continues churning closer to the Hawaiian Islands. It's now forecast to become a hurricane as it approaches a big island on Saturday. The exact timing and intensity are still uncertain, and much of it will depend on how close it tracks to the Hawaiian Islands. But still, heavy rain, strong wind, and rough surf are expected in Hawaii through the weekend.
5: In a New York courtroom, Luigi Mangione pleaded guilty today to two federal stalking charges and admitted to killing UnitedHealthcare CEO Brian Thompson. He now faces up to life in federal prison.

0: Mangione's defense attorney, Karen Friedman Agnifilo, today said that Mangione still needs to fight the state charges.
1: Like the thousands of people who have reached out since this tragedy to share their own experiences, he believed that the system had failed him and destroyed his life.
0: The Army says it's temporarily grounding all Apache helicopter flights in the wake of Wednesday's fatal crash near Fort Hood in Texas that left two soldiers dead. Now an investigation. ABC News contributor and aviation analyst John Nance.
2: They'll be looking for whether or not this was engaged in a particular run. In other words, was it on a training mission or was it just flying from point A to point B. They'll be certainly looking for anything that indicates that there was a loss of control.
0: President Trump denying reports. Families of service members aboard the USS Abraham Lincoln are concerned for their loved ones' health.
3: That ship is moving right now, or very shortly, and it's being replaced with another very similar ship.
4: Has the deployment gone on too long?
3: No. Not nearly long enough.
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0: The judge in Alec Murdoch's murder retrial has ordered a change of venue. Court Judge Deborah McClaskin agreed to move the trial out of Colleton County, where Murdoch's wife and son were killed, but she didn't say where it would end up.
7: I'm going to reserve my ruling to the specific county in which this matter will be transferred. You know, let me tell y'all, it takes a village to get this case transferred.
0: Murdoch's conviction was overturned in May by the state Supreme Court. According to new Commerce Department data, Americans unexpectedly cut their spending in July by the biggest drop since May of 2025. And a University of Michigan survey showed shoppers spent less at retailers last month than the month before. Two schools in Santa Fe, New Mexico, placed on lockdown because of a bear threat.
8: A devastating drought across New Mexico and wildfires raging beyond the city limits have driven wildlife into population centers.
9: Over the last several days, we've had at least 4 to 5 reports involving bear activity.
8: Santa Fe Deputy Police Chief Lawrence Barnett says a bear was spotted Thursday near a pair of schools.
9: Both schools were placed in the shelter in place.
8: The bear was later shot with a tranquilizer, loaded onto a truck, and relocated outside of town. Jim Ryan, ABC News.
0: NASA confirms that a fireball seen over Washington State this morning was a meteor. They say it's not part of the current Perseus meteor shower. Dave Packer, ABC News.
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11: Mainly clear for tonight, low 55, plenty of sun, a beautiful start to the weekend tomorrow, high 78, Saturday night, low 55. Clouds and sunshine on Sunday, the high 75. Monday, cloudy and humid with a passing shower or two, the high 68. Tuesday, partly sunny with a high 82. I'm AccuWeather's Andy Robb on Southern Maine's official weather station, News Radio 98.5 FM and AM 560 WGAN.
12: Hi, it's Matt from the WGAN Morning News. We're going to be back again on Monday, and I'll be talking with Steve Robinson from the Maine Wire. I'll be asking him about the chaos in the Secretary of State's office over a redistricting boundary error that has recently come to light. Also, we want you to tell us, do you think that Susan Collins only votes with the Democrats when it doesn't matter? 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

0: I'm John Batchelor. I welcome my friend and colleague of many decades, Jeff Bliss, his Pacific Watch. El Nino. El Nino comes to America, California first. In Australia, El Nino preparation is well underway. It's winter time, coming spring, and what's expected is a very dry spring with lots of undergrowth from the winter rains. Dry air, and then El Nino means more and more drought throughout Australia. The lightning comes, strikes the forest, the eucalyptus trees light up, and wildfires rage over the continent. Some they can fight, some they can't. That's El Nino in Australia. The temperatures of the Pacific determine El Nino, and they're still rising. 2 degrees centigrade above regular is considered El Nino. 2.5 degrees centigrade above regular is considered super El Nino. What is now possible is something even higher than that. One meteorologist in Australia, a clever fellow, has said this is an El Nino that could be Godzilla. 3 degrees centigrade. We've not experienced that in living memory. That's a 500 to 1,000 year prediction. It's probably too much, but it's in the game in Australia, so I mention. Jeff, a very good day to you. What is winter Los Angeles El Nino look like in the past? And if it's a super El Nino, does that change the damage to your coastline? Good day to you, Jeff.
1: Good day, John. So let me set the, you know, this, put the setting it like this. When it's not an El Nino year, it can be so beautiful and pleasant and postcard, beautiful. And the type of day they say is a Chamber of Commerce day, day in and day out, where it's sunny weather, it's very mild, and you can't believe it's, you know, January, December. Days where I've gone surfing and skiing in the same day and been comfortable doing both. But when you have El Nino come in, it really shakes up the weather and that you get these heavy rains and you get heavy surf with it on top of it. If you have a super El Nino, I can only imagine what that's going to be like. I don't remember living through a super El Nino, but I've been in pretty severe El Ninos where, there was so much coastal erosion. For example, in Malibu, homes were swept away, piers were damaged and swept away, boats were damaged. And after it was all over, and reshape the coastline. But what you also get is you get these heavy, heavy rains. And, even though they've put in some fixtures over the years, infrastructure to handle flood channeling and, you know, sending water out to sea rather than letting it sit in the floodplains, it can only handle so much. And so you have flooding. And on top of that, if you've had any sort of fires in the hills or mountains during the year, you have erosion taking place with the heavy downpour. The ground is only able to soak up so much of that rain before it becomes oversaturated. Then it falls away. It slides, and you have these massive mudslides. It's like a tsunami going the other way, except with mud. And they take out, I've seen them take out, you know, parts of towns and villages and block highways. And so when you have El Nino hit L.A., which is not good with driving anyway, the car culture, the freeway system, everything is just jammed up for days, sometimes weeks. And then you have, like I said, you have flooding in some of these lower lying areas and coastal damage. It really gets to be a mess. So if we have super El Nino, I can only imagine how bad that's going to look.
0: Godzilla in Los Angeles. We go immediately to wildfires because too many threats, too little time. There is a wildfire called the Timber Fire. And there is also a report during the week of a wildfire near Lake Tahoe. Are those the same things, Jeff?
1: No, they're not the same things. One that has a lot of people very worried is, as you point out, the Timber Fire, which is in Monterey County, and a lot of people are calling it a Big Sur fire. Big Sur is that area as you go up on the northern central coast. It's beautiful. The mountains come down to the ocean, very picturesque. It's kind of like California's version of the Maine coast. So you get these very, you know, very severe coastline areas against the ocean with mountains or hills behind them. It's gorgeous, and that's on fire. So you get about 4,500 acres and only 7% contained. Now, the other fire, which they call the Bug Fire, is north of Reno on the California-Nevada border, and that is very troublesome. That is 31% contained, which is a good step forward, but still not where you want to be, of course. And that's 88,000 plus acres. And that's in a more remote area, harder to get to. But you do have firefighting assets from both Nevada and California working on it, as well as, I believe, federal firefighting assets. So that's where that is right now.
0: And is it early for fire season, Jeff? I ask because there is a suspicion that the number of wildfires around the world, I'm looking at Italy, I'm looking at Scotland, I'm looking at France, is a consequence of drier than usual atmosphere. Do you have the same in Northern California?
1: Well, yeah, yes and no. So, you know, fire season typically doesn't really hit until late September, October. And then when you have the Santa Ana winds come in, it adds that element that drives those brush fires, becomes the engine that drives these fires and helps them grow. But I do want to add that the fires, not only in Europe, but the ones we see often in California, in the West, are, you know, I think I had a Cal Fire expert tell me, he says, you know, a lot of these, maybe 90 to 95% are the result of humans. Humans cause them by through accidents. They cause them through, you know, negligence. They cause them through arson. And we're seeing a lot of that in Europe right now. We had a number of fires started in France and Spain by arsonists. So even though climate is a big part of it, and yeah, you have to pay attention to that, we also have to realize that a lot of these fires are being caused by man-made sources.
0: Another puzzle, the habitat. The damage to the habitat is when human beings push settlements into parts of the forest in France that they haven't lived before, where humans haven't lived before, because we can. We have the technology to do that. Is that a story in California?
1: Yeah, it's always been a story in California, as, you know, the urban settlements occurred and you had people spread out to the outer areas. They often want to go to these places that are picturesque in the hills, you know, Malibu, or in the mountains, you know, up near Tahoe or such. And when you do that, you know, you have this kind of clash of civilizations, or civilization and nature, where, you know, fires occur naturally all the time because of lightning strikes and other natural reasons. And, you know, you add humans in there, it just ups the ante a bit. It amps it up. And so, yeah, that is part of it.
0: Humans also enjoy entertainment. And so we move from the threat of El Nino and the threat of wildfires to entertainment. First I learn of it, Jeff tells me, the Lucas Museum is about to open or is opening in Los Angeles, and something about food. The foodies in the Lucas Museum. I don't know. I never associated 3C3PO with food. It's a robot. So tell me about this food rush.
1: Well, let me tell you about the museum. The Lucas Museum of Narrative Art is opening next month in L.A. and down near Exposition Park where the Coliseum is. It's beautiful so far what I've seen of it. And one of the interesting things is, you know, the people in San Francisco poo-pooed the idea years ago, and, you know, they were much better than that. They, you know, they have real museums there. Now they're really moaning over the fact they lost what it appears to be a world-class museum. But this museum, which was made possible through George Lucas, and it features a lot of props and other things from his movies as well as other people. It's not just about him. It's going to open next month, as I said, and people are really anticipating not just what's going to be inside in the displays, the exhibits, but also the restaurant there. There's a place opening called the Skywalker Grill, and the menu will incorporate locally grown ingredients besides its classic American fare, but it'll include a Wagyu burger, crab cakes, lobster corn dogs, you know, house-made pastas, communal appetizers. So the foodies in Los Angeles are getting very excited about this. They're saying, hey, we might get it. We might not just be getting a museum, but we may also get a Michelin star restaurant with it.
0: Darth Vader is a chef? Well, how does it work? How do these things? I can make a leap of imagination here. I just want to know what the hook is.
1: Well, you know, these days, everything is an experience. It's no longer about going to Disneyland for just the rides. It's no longer about going on a cruise for just the relaxation. It's the experience, the other things they put into it. And the same is true with museums. You hear about this with tours and events they have. And some of them are saying, hey, if we put this restaurant inside that gets world notice, it's going to bring more people and more money to the museum.
0: And they serve in a restaurant with unusual seating architecture. I guess it's all supposed to look futuristic. Well, the future always has a lot of more curves than the present. We'd like right angles here in 21st century America. So good for and Lucas Museum is going to be where? Where is it? Is it a crowded part of town or open?
1: Well, it's L.A., so of course it's crowded, and it's not far from downtown, but it's an area called Exposition Park, and that's where the L.A. Coliseum is, the stadium where they've had the Olympics and other events. It's near USC. It's a busy part of town, but it's an area that was made for, you know, it was made for events when they put in the Coliseum there. So, yeah, people are very excited about it. They're seeing this as another thing to perhaps raise Los Angeles up.
0: Jeff Bliss is Pacific Watch. We have good news about Los Angeles. We're going to save it just a moment. It involves basketball. There's no snow in the Alps right now, and below in the valley there are water restrictions. It's not El Nino, it's drought. El Nino brings drought and heavy rains, both, with the Sea Crane CC Skywave Radio 2. 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

0: I'm John Betts with my good colleague Jeff Bliss in Specific Watch. I saved the good news. $12 billion or $12.5 billion. What the heck is going on? This is basketball. What does this mean, Jeff?
1: Well, I think it's kind of a stretch of good news for the Lakers in the past few weeks. They got rid of LeBron James. That was a good thing. And now you have Jared Kushner and Bob Iger, Kushner of the Kushner family. We know who they're related to. And Bob Iger, the former head of Disney. They've found a way to bring $12.8 billion together and buy the Lakers. And this, I think it's going to represent a new era for the Lakers, because there's going to be a lot more money. Of course, it's going to be a lot more expensive for people to go to games, and they'll have all the different TV packages that'll cost an arm and a leg. But this is going to bring in a lot of money for the Lakers, and it'll bring in more talent, I think.
0: This is the sports team preferred. You also have the Dodgers, so you have cup runneth over in L.A. $12.8 billion seems very high. Does that make all the other franchises worth more? In other words, is it going to cause trouble for Las Vegas to get their franchise?
1: I don't think it causes trouble for Vegas. They'll find a way to raise the money, because if you're an owner of an NBA team, you've got quite a good investment. It's a gold mine, not just in terms of long-term value, but also in terms of day-to-day profitability quite often. But beyond that, there are some business things that go into owning a pro sports team, all kinds of tax deferments and other rules that make it, like I said, very profitable for somebody to buy into the NBA or any other pro league. I don't think this is anything but good news for people who own teams in the NBA.
0: And good for Los Angeles. And I'm reminded, I think it was J.P. Morgan, it might have been one of his attorneys, said, if you have to ask the price, you can't afford it, John, so don't ask about the price. We have other news in Los Angeles. Yes, there's always the homeless news. And, Jeff, the homeless industrial complex is not transparent about where the money went, is it? So you've long known that was a problem.
1: And That's right. And, including about $24 billion at the state level that Gavin Newsom keeps getting asked about, and he shrugs off.
0: And executives living in Hawaii while they command million-dollar salaries. But we want to speak of politics, about Hollywood. My understanding, this is about the Paramount deal, which is really Paramount, CBS, CNN, Warner's whole package of media stars, purchased with a great deal of pledge of, we back it up, from the Oracle fortune by David Ellison, who I think used to be an actor, but I'm not sure. In any event, David Ellison is now the oligarch of the future, his father adeptly stepping aside somewhat. He is going to own Paramount Motion Pictures, but all these other cable outfits and news outfits, CNN, CBS, already those changes are excitingly controversial. But now there's something new. David Ellison wants to leave Hollywood. I don't understand what it is that's upset the Sacramento authorities about David Ellison. What is it that he wants? What do they want?
1: Well, you have a number of people on the left side of the political aisle who are not happy with the idea of a merger. So that means everybody from Jane Fonda to Rob Bonta, the Attorney General of California, who believe that it's going to stymie free expression, it's going to stymie, good reporting, honest journalism, and more. But you have a lot of other people, you have many other people.

are saying, hey, you know, there are many other mergers that have occurred before this, and you didn't raise a stink, so what's up? But, of course, one of the big things is CNN. If they get CNN, that's got a lot of people on the left up.

0: at people on the left side aisle saying, this is unreasonable, it's unfair, it's un-American. But now you have all the businesses that are supported by the film industry, and a lot of the unions coming forward saying, wait a minute, don't proceed with this lawsuit, because Ellison has threatened to move Paramount Skydance out of LA, and they've also threatened to do that in New York, where they're getting heat from Letitia James, the AG who's there, and moving to another state where they won't be bothered by, you know, these claims of unfair practices. So you know, that's what the big beef is. It, you know, Bonta came out looking strong, but now Ellison has played a card, and they're saying, ooh, it looks like Ellison's on top of things here.
1: Jeff, this is Pacific Watch, Hollywood in Texas? I'm John Batchelor.

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9: Dr. Fauci was pardoned for an entire time period for anything he would have done in that time period by Joe Biden. 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He can literally stand up in the middle of Congress and say, "Yeah, I lied to you all. I did. I lied to you all. And by the way, I was hoping to kill people. I am an evil man, and I should go to jail." Like, he can start saying stuff like that, and he can't go to jail. He can't. Yeah, by the way, that's not how that works. It doesn't get to refrain from answering all the questions. It gets to refrain from self-incrimination.
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10: ABC News, I'm Dave Packer. Hurricane warnings are up now on the Big Island of Hawaii. ABC meteorologist Leslie Lopez.
11: Tropical storm Lala in the Pacific is barreling towards Hawaii. On the forecast track, it could become a Category 1 hurricane by Saturday morning as it approaches the Big Island. A hurricane warning is in effect. And hurricane force gusts, dangerous surf are the biggest threat, along with 2 feet of rainfall right through the weekend.
10: A powerful earthquake struck Indonesia, but experts

0: with the Pacific Tsunami Warning Center did not indicate a widespread tsunami threat. In a New York courtroom, Luigi Mangione pleading guilty today to two federal stalking charges and admitting to killing UnitedHealthcare CEO Brian Thompson, now faces up to life in federal prison. The Army says it's temporarily grounding all Apache helicopter flights amid an investigation into Wednesday's fatal crash near Fort Hood in Texas that left two soldiers dead. President Trump now filing an emergency appeal with the Supreme Court to resume construction of his $400 million White House ballroom. This is ABC News.
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0: I'm John Batchelor. I welcome Gene Marks, my very good colleague, who watches small business, which is the business of America. He is the small business columnist for the Guardian newspaper, UK edition, US edition, as well as our hometown newspaper, the Philadelphia Inquirer, and many other distinguished publications. Right now, what's important is his Medium page, where Gene reports on his activities as various websites and podcasts he participates in. There's one in particular that he does, and he's spoken with distinguished members of the small business community. And now what you'd have to say is of a man who's in charge of all the small business communities, Kevin Hassett of the White House. Gene, this is a pleasure to listen to you and Mr. Hassett, Kevin, talk about the American economy in a extremely warm fashion. You both like your jobs a great deal. What did you learn?
1: Hey, John. It's great to speak with you. Yeah, Kevin Hassett, I spoke with him for my Paychecks Thrive podcast, which I do a few times a month. And on this podcast, I like to speak to people that impact small businesses, which is my audience and my community. Mr. Hassett has been a longtime advisor to presidents in the White House. He's currently an advisor to the president in the White House regarding the economy. He's a policy expert as well. And during the course of the conversation, I just sort of wanted to pick his brains, not only on how he thought the economy was doing, but some of his thoughts and some really a lot of the things you and I have talked about on this, on this show, John. I mean, I've been a skeptical person about, say, government data, and he's in the government. So I wanted to get his perspective on government data and what he thought was real and not real. And what really struck me was that he did share my skepticism of some government data. He did admit that some of the ways of collecting data, like by the Department of Labor, the Bureau of Labor Statistics, is a bit outdated and can be questioned, and it's subject to lots of revisions. But there are some things that he does pay particular attention to. There were two metrics that he likes. Now, you and I talked about the ones I like, right? The AIA billings metric,
0: Taxi at curbside in Vegas.
1: Right. Yeah. You have the feet on the ground. How full of the planes, Gene, kind of metrics, which is really the way to judge the economy. He does like durable goods. He likes to know that, wants to know when businesses are buying durable goods, and consumers are buying durable goods, obviously, that's everything from consumer goods like, refrigerators and ovens, but also, equipment, for businesses. That's the main part of the calculation that he thinks that's a good thing. And that's been trending up a lot this year. The tax breaks from the One Big Beautiful Act have contributed to that. And the data center, explosion is also, computers and

0: you know, all the equipment that's used for those data centers are part of that calculation. So he likes that. He does track that. The other metric that he likes, and again, like I said before, I'm always, you know, questioning the data from the government on labor. I like labor data from Paychex, but and also their arch rival ADP. They publish labor data every month from their actual databases, and I spoke about that with him, and he agreed. But he likes unemployment claims. He says, you know, that's not an estimate. That's not a survey. Every week the government tallies up the number of unemployment claims that have been submitted. And, you know, that's a real number. And, you know, when unemployment claims are starting to move up, that's not a good sign for the job market. And then the other way around. So sometimes the media does report on unemployment claims, but not as much as the jobs number, you know, John, the unemployment rate. He likes, you know, he thinks that it's more accurate to judge the labor market by looking at unemployment claims. I'm going to take his advice and start talking about that when I speak to business owners around the country about metrics to follow.
1: Business around the country looks positive from manufacturing point of view and a small business point of view. Do you read this as bullish or a top?
0: When I look at businesses, and I will be, you know, John, I am going to be on Fox News on Sunday. And again, I only talk business on Fox News, but they're going to be talking about the economy and particularly small businesses. And, you know, when I go around and I look at all the news about the economy, John, I mean, for the most part, it's pretty decent news. I mean, I know, you know, there's affordability issues depending on who you're talking to. Certain industries do have their, you know, their challenges. But, you know, a number of recent surveys had indicated, and these are surveys that were just, you know, released within the past, you know, couple of weeks, you know. These are, you know, like the National Federation of Independent Businesses, for example, you know, they lodged just this past week. There's an uptick in small business, optimism, as well as jobs. You mentioned manufacturing. I mean, you know, the Institute of Supply Management is now showing a 4-year high in manufacturing activity. And, you know, a lot of that is AI and data center driven, but it's always something, you know. And then there's other indexes that I like to look at that have actual data. You know, Fiserv is a payments platform, and they have just thousands and thousands of businesses that use their payments around the country, and they get the data in, and they do like a revenue index, and their index is up. And, you know, Intuit, which makes QuickBooks, says their index of actual businesses, their transactions and their revenues are up as well. And I can name a number of other metrics, John, but I don't want to give you or your audience the impression that, like, oh, we're in boom times and everything is fantastic, because there are some people struggling and there are certain industries doing better than others. But I keep a close eye on all these surveys, all these reports, all the data coming out from the government, just to get a pulse on how things are. And then, of course, you know, I'm traveling around the country and talking to these industry groups and, hearing their feedback and seeing what's going on. And I'm seeing growth. I'm seeing, you know, mostly optimistic, lots of uncertainty as usual. Some concerns about certain things, but overall, as we head into the fall, the economy is not doing so bad. Now, whether that'll help the current administration, the Republicans in this election, that all remains to be seen, but, it's not a bad economy right now.
1: From the economics department, tariffs are a tax. From the economics department, $4 gasoline is a burden. Those things are very difficult to solve right now, and they may be difficult to solve in the future. We don't see them clearly yet, though. That's puzzling.
0: We don't. So when you look at tariffs, I'll just use them as an example. When the administration was imposing 50 to 140% tariffs on China and India, I mean, that was a concern, and businesses were not happy about that. But those tariffs have all been overturned by the courts, and have now, and a lot of that money is being refunded. So, and we're starting to see that in publicly held companies, P&Ls now this past quarter. And I'm seeing it in my small business community. They're getting money back, from their brokers that they had submitted claims for refunds. Now the tariffs that are being talked about and are being implemented, assuming they don't get overturned, are in the more the 10 to 12% range, John, you know, and that is kind of dealable, you know, like people can, businesses have been able to handle that. It's not great. Nobody wants to see that, but it does get spread out among a lot of different products. There are a lot of companies that are just absorbing it and not passing it down the supply chain line. So, smaller businesses aren't being impacted. Even those businesses that are, they rely heavily on goods from China or India. Maybe they're an e-commerce business and there's an additional 10 or 12% tariff. I mean, they're, that kind of a rise in their cost. If they're selling an item for $30 and instead it's going to be $33, I'm not so sure that's going to make or break their sales. So I'm just not so sure that tariffs themselves are right now having the kind of impact on small businesses that a lot of people were terrified about. And I think that's, you know, so that will remains to be seen. Now, as far as energy prices, the price of a barrel of oil, as you and I are talking right now, is about $82. I mean, it's half of its all-time highs and, you know, significantly below the highs of $120 a barrel that we saw even a few months ago. So it's like the energy markets have stabilized a little bit. Who knows what's going to happen in the Strait of Hormuz? And just this week, you know, we've got the Secretary of Energy saying that, you know, there's all sorts of oil flowing from all different directions, you know, in and around the Strait that isn't being reported on. But, you know, he's saying it's no problem in the oil markets. It's moving along. And then, of course, a lot of people are saying, that's not true. You don't know who to believe. But right now, the price of a gallon of gas here in Pennsylvania is about $4. In California, a gallon of gas, when I last checked, was $387. It's a lot more in California. But at least in the rest of the country, not in California, a $4 gallon of gas, particularly for consumers that a lot of them are driving cars, they're guzzling a lot less gas than ever before and driving less. And I don't think that's having as big of an impact on their pocketbooks as was predicted. So, you know, I think we're seeing that in retail sales and the overall growth in the economy.
1: I'm told to watch the refineries, Gene. It's refineries running at full capacity now that are not getting ahead of the demand.
0: Right.
1: A barrel of oil needs to be broken down into 25% petrochemicals, that's plastic and everything else, and then gasoline, diesel, and aviation fuel. They can't keep up. Russia's offline. So much so we have the irony of the Vice President of the United States asking Zelensky not to attack Russian exports of gasoline, of oil, because every time you destroy a Russian tanker or the Houthis hit a Saudi Aramco tanker or the Aramco fields, that doesn't help the price of gasoline in our markets. It's a worldwide price. I'm not convinced either way. I'm just mentioning these are things we haven't solved.
0: And I can tell you that we're all, you and me and the public, are learning a lot about the global oil market because of this war. And one thing I have learned is that there are a lot of different sources of oil around the world, but then there's a lot of very sensitive pain points for oil delivery and supply around the world, and the disruption of any one or two of them, you know, reverberates through the global economy. So you're absolutely right. Attacks on Russian oil, problems, attacks by the Houthis, if oil doesn't flow from Venezuela, if there's a major hurricane in the Gulf that shuts down refining, there's a lot of things that will impact supply. And you just don't know. Right now, I don't know if, I don't see many businesses panicking about this.
1: No panic. It's a hesitation that you just fall silent and wait.
0: Right.
1: Okay. Gene Marks is a small business columnist for the Guardian newspaper, for the Philadelphia Inquirer, and other distinguished publications. When we come back, Small Business America, doing well. I'm John Batchelor.

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I'm John Batchelor with my good friend Gene Marks, who introduced me many years ago into the world of small business, which is America. Does the hiring, does the creation, does the growth, all of it. And small business in America also can see ahead.

0: crystal ball and knows where we're going. Right now, there are reports, some of them are rosy, some of them are positive. The small business feels strong, grow, and that the Economist puts it this way, we're an entrepreneur's paradise, meaning you can start a business with an idea. Gene, I report to you today, a cart in Park City Mall, Lancaster City, started by a man and wife. He's a veteran pastry chef from Paris, and she's a saleswoman. They sell fantastic pastries, you know, the strawberry mousse stuff, the blueberry with velvety cream, all of that stuff for high end. And they do very well, so much so that when they're not there, people miss them. That's the entrepreneur come to America. He's a Paris chef for 20 years. He comes to Lancaster County, and suddenly they're selling $17.95 croissants. Yeah. That's what the Economist picked up on. You think that everybody would do it, but he waited until he was in Lancaster County to be the entrepreneur.
1: You know, my story is a client telling me recently he had a supplier, a small business owner of his from India, come over and visit him. And, and he'd been, the Indian supplier had been to the U.S., a few times. And he said to my client, you Americans sometimes don't appreciate what you have. I come to America, I get off the plane, I rent a car, I drive to my Marriott Courtyard, I come and I see you, I go out, get something to eat at the Outback Steakhouse, wherever he goes to eat. Then he gets back in his car, drives to see some other customers, and then drives back to the airport. It's simple, it's easy. Whereas, try doing that in India, which is a great country, but, you fly to Mumbai and you really do need a guide to carry you around, and there's parts of it are unsafe, and there's a lot of poverty, and there's a lot of issues, and this country is, it remains so easy to do business in this country and to start a business. And that's why, John, we are seeing hundreds of thousands, close to 500,000 new business applications filed every month. And this has been going on since COVID. And there's a lot of reasons why that's happening. Among them is that it's so easy to start a business. Anybody can start one in this country. The professional requirements are not as onerous, and the employment requirements and the permits and all that are not as onerous. Even Mamdani, the socialist in New York, just released his proposal, his plan to reduce requirements on small businesses in New York City so that it's easier for them to set up shop and do their thing. Now, obviously people will argue about rents and other issues that he's causing, but, it's each side of the table. There's support for small business. There's an ease of running a business. And then there's just, in the end, John, to start a business and grow it, you need capital. You need capital. And there is no better country for capital availability right now than this country. There's private debt that's available. There's banking debt. There is grants available. Because the stock market has increased so much, a lot of individuals with corporate jobs are finding themselves with the money to go out and start their own businesses or even borrow against their retirement savings if they choose to do that. So there's a big availability of capital, more so in this country than ever before. And if you really have a hot technical idea, AI or whatever, there is just billions that are available to you through venture capital and angel investors and investing networks as well, all in this country. Small business and entrepreneurism starts with money and starts with having the capital to start and build a business. And in this country, getting that money it's easier than in most countries around the world. And that is why, in your example, the person who started up their little shop in Lancaster, they had to get money from somewhere to do what they had to do. And, it's much easier to do it in Pennsylvania than it is to do it in Peru.
0: I imagine him sitting down next to the banker saying, what can I do for you? The banker says, what can I do for you? And he brings out and puts down a piece of paper, opens it up, and inside is a strawberry illusion pastry made of silky strawberry mousse, strawberry compote center, crunchy strawberry layer, vanilla sponge finished with a velvety cocoa butter coat. Lend that man the money.
1: When you have a good day, a good product like that, yeah, I mean, of course.
0: $11.95 and cheap at it. My goodness. Gene, small businesses are feeling strong. It's a summary of a lot of metrics you arrange. We have 30 seconds. Yes?
1: Yeah, I just to give just a quick sampling, the U.S. Chamber of Commerce released their second quarter report, their survey. 70% of businesses surveyed said they reported steady business health and growth in the second quarter alone. And that goes along with some of the other reports. Bank of America, you mentioned The Economist and the NFIB. And both ADP and Paychex, who I mentioned before, also saying that small business hiring right now has been resilient and growing. So, yeah, so far so good.
0: One more pastry. Chocolate pistachio cube. Buttery croissant dough filled with rich pistachio paste, studded with dark chocolate chips, topped with sliced almonds. Gene Marks, small business columnist for The Guardian newspaper, UK and US edition, as well as for our hometown newspaper, The Philadelphia Inquirer, writing for many distinguished publications and not averse to pastry chefs either. Neither am I. I'm John Batchelor.

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1: From ABC News, I'm Dave Packer. Luigi Mangione has officially pleaded guilty to two federal charges and in open court admitted to killing UnitedHealthcare CEO Brian Thompson in December of 2024. U.S. Attorney for the Southern District of New York, Jamie McDonald, said prosecutors plan to seek the maximum penalty.
2: This was not a spontaneous act of violence. It was deliberate, calculated, and premeditated.
1: ABC Chief Investigative Correspondent Aaron Katursky was inside that federal courtroom in New York.
3: He said, I used a 3D printer to make part of a gun, and I equipped the gun with the silencer and magazine. Police found those items in Mangione's backpack. He claimed he acted after years of enduring severe pain from a broken back, navigating the obstacles of the health insurance system, and witnessing similar experiences of countless others.
1: Tropical storm Lala brewing in the Pacific, making its way to Hawaii tomorrow. ABC's Melissa Adan is in Hilo, Hawaii.
4: Residents here are stocking up. We're seeing them getting generators to bottled water. We see it flying off the shelves. They're also filling up sandbags to protect from flooding. And Lala is expected to bring up to 15-foot waves in some spots. Now swells ahead of the storm already have lifeguards busy. They made over 100 rescues.
1: Reaction from Iran after President Trump said this.
5: Pretty soon I'll be declaring the Hormuz Strait a territory of the United States.
1: Iran's Deputy Foreign Minister for Legal and International Affairs, Kasim Jarabababdi, responding saying that the Strait of Hormuz cannot be seized by tweet nor aircraft carrier nor issuing an order. Nor an election speech. Iran neither fears nor threats nor cowers before displays of power. President Trump asking the Supreme Court to save his White House ballroom project.
6: Lower courts have concluded Trump likely lacks authority to overhaul the White House without congressional approval. The injunction is set to take effect August 21st unless the justices intervene.
1: That's ABC's Devin Dwyer. 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
1: Connecticut-based pet food company Oma's Pride is recalling its Woof Complete Canine Chicken Recipe frozen raw dog food over salmonella concerns. It's called Summerween when the Halloween season creeps in while it's still beach weather, and retailers are cashing in.
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1: ABC's Elizabeth Schulze. From Summerween to what could be a historic El Nino winter.
10: Meteorologists are warning all the signs are here for California to get a historic rainy season around the new year as a powerful El Nino is strengthening in the Pacific Ocean. The National Weather Service saying there is currently a 69% chance the El Nino will exceed the strength of all El Ninos ever recorded. Dr. Daniel Swain is at the University of California.
11: The numbers I'm seeing, the numbers that other climate and weather folks are seeing are frankly pretty extraordinary.
10: Now some California communities like Marin are doing flood training, filling sandbags, and practicing levee protection techniques. Alex Stone, ABC News, Los Angeles.
1: The MLB All-Star Game will return to San Francisco in 2028. The last time the Midsummer Classic was played at Oracle Park was in 2007. Dave Packer, ABC News.
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13: Mainly clear for tonight, low 55, plenty of sun, a beautiful start to the weekend tomorrow, high 78, Saturday night, low 55. Clouds and sunshine on Sunday, the high 75. Monday, cloudy and humid with a passing shower or two, the high 68. Tuesday, partly sunny with a high 82. I'm AccuWeather's Andy Robb on Southern Maine's official weather station, News Radio 98.5 FM and AM 560 WGAN.
14: Hi, it's Matt from the WGAN Morning News. We're going to be back again on Monday, and I'll be talking with Steve Robinson from the Maine Wire. I'll be asking him about the chaos in the Secretary of State's office over a redistricting boundary error that has recently come to light. Also, we want you to tell us, do you think that Susan Collins only votes with the Democrats when it doesn't matter? 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

0: I'm John Batchelor. I welcome my good friend and colleague of many decades, Jim McTague, former Washington editor of Barron's Magazine, now a novelist in Lancaster County. Watching the economy of Lancaster is watching the economy of the Keystone State, Pennsylvania. Watching Pennsylvania is watching the national economy. I mentioned that Governor Shapiro ably promoting Pennsylvania as a place to invest in because of data centers, because of a balanced economy. Certainly that describes Lancaster. Jim, a very good day to you. The economy in Lancaster with question marks raised now about the American economy. You have been reporting for some weeks mixed. Let us begin shopping. You went to Costco. Price of gasoline, busyness in the store. Do you still see a mixed economy? Good day to you.
1: Good day, John. It's picked up a little because of back to school. Now, when you see a lot of people in Costco, that's usually a sign that people are distressed about how high prices elsewhere. So they've had a steady stream of shopping in Costco. The gasoline, which is a loss leader for Costco, was $3.69. Outside of Costco, the least expensive was $3.89. Most of the service stations in Lancaster are selling it for $4.19. So again, people go to Costco because they're feeling inflationary pressure. So that's there. You know, I've been reporting that the retail economy here had been slowing down, and I've been vindicated by the July retail report, which showed an unexpected drop in retail activity. But what I see now in Lancaster is retail activity is picking up with back to school. There's a great deal of back to school shopping. And the other thing is the weather. We had a series of violent rainstorms in July and early August, and that's dissipated. And so that had actually interfered with retail activity. So again, back to school and the weather has given a boost to retail activity here in August.
0: And the parking lot, were the Amish there? Was the parking lot full?
1: The parking lot at Costco was nearly full. I've seen, but that was a Friday. You know, if you go on a Saturday, you have to orbit the parking lot several times before you find a space. It wasn't that quite a dire situation for shoppers on Friday, but it was full, and the shopping baskets were full as well. And again, I think it's inflationary pressures are driving more people to Costco. I was in Whole Foods today, which is the Amazon supermarket. It was slightly full. I mean, or not full. It had light traffic. Prices are more expensive. Other supermarkets, Wegmans is the same thing. They have a pretty good, Wegmans has a good business, but it's not as robust as Costco.
0: Could you tell about the tourists? Were the hotels full on the weekends?
1: Well, on the weekends they are. During the week it was disappointing. The hotels were parking lots were very empty. I went by Dutch Wonderland, which is a big amusement park here in Lancaster, and there was plenty of open parking spaces. So I would say that tourism during the week has lightened. In part, that's because a lot of kids are getting ready to go back to school.
0: All right. And you went to diners, breakfast, dinner?
1: No, somebody for my birthday gave me a gift card to Olive Garden, which is owned by Darden Corporation. I'm not a big fan of Olive Garden. I grew up in Philadelphia, and when I grew up, Philadelphia had the largest concentration of Italians outside of Rome. So I know what good Italian food is. You don't get that at Olive Garden. But anyway, I had the gift card. I went. It was a Wednesday. It was nearly empty, mostly older folks. I sat in a bar because you don't have to wait for a table. The bartender told me that it's been pretty light traffic during the week, but that when it rains, the place gets packed. so it wasn't raining that day. So again, her take was it's a very uneven economy.
0: The data center continues to build behind walls and you can't see in security in place.
1: It is. Two data centers going up. Any other data centers in Lancaster County are questionable because just like the rest of the country, the public here has decided that they hate data centers, and we have an election coming up, and any candidate running for office, regardless of party, has to be anti-data center if they have any hope at all of being elected. So again, we have Republicans, you know, that once the party of Reagan no longer, the supply siders are dead. They're for raising taxes and heaping red tape on data centers, which is the exact opposite of what Reagan would have done.
0: Now we go to the payoff, which is the Heritage Paris Patisserie, a cart in the Park City Mall. Do I say that correctly? Park City Mall. The Park City Mall is downtown Lancaster. Is that correct, Jim?
1: Well, it's right on the periphery of Lancaster. It's one of the oldest malls. It dates back to the 70s, and it's one of the few malls in the country that is still viable. I mean, it's a gathering place for people from Lancaster. And so there's this kiosk there, and a real French baker and his wife started selling these delicious pastries. And I mean, they are so good that you'd have to go to Paris to find anything comparable.
0: Menu. Almond strawberry chocolate croissant. A perfect balance of crisp buttery pastry. 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Okay, $8.95. Or my favorite, popcorn illusion pastry. 12 handcrafted illusion pastries featuring silky vanilla mousse, a salted caramel sundae, crunchy caramel popcorn, crisp, and a soft vanilla sponge. You ran away from it, Jim. $17.95. Why did you run away?
1: I am on a low-carb diet, so I'm frightened to death of carbohydrates. It's like the Pillsbury Doughboy and Ghostbusters coming after me. I did buy some almond croissants there for my wife, which are, they describe, the perfect balance of a crisp, buttery pastry and smooth almond filling, and she thought it was ambrosia. So I have shopped there, but again, I'm trying to low carb it, which is very difficult. You know, you feel like a drug addict with a craving for bread, and so when I see these pastries, I have to run, John, to save my waistline.
0: Did the wife of the chef spot you running away?
1: She didn't. She was engaged in a phone conversation. I usually have a really nice conversation with her. She's a nice lady. And generally, she's pretty busy with people come. It's hard to walk by that stand without buying something.
0: Blueberry illusion pastry. Silky blueberry mousse. Blueberry compote center. Crunchy almond layer. Vanilla sponge finished with a velvety cocoa butter coating. And you ran away. You could have thought of the rest of us, you know. You could have made gifts.
1: I could have, but I ran.
0: But me. All you think of is your low-carb diet. Okay, it's called the Heritage Paris Patisserie in the Lancaster County City Park City Mall, which is on the periphery of Lancaster, if you're racing there. It does deliver, but Jim tells me it won't deliver to New England. Where's the pity? Jim McTague, former Washington editor of Barron's Magazine, now frightened of French pastry in Lancaster County. I'm John Batch. This is the year of the Super El Nino. You will need to stay fully informed of extreme climate conditions. With the Sea Crane CC Skywave Radio 2, the national and local NOAA weather alerts are always at your side. 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

0: I'm John Batchelor. To Italy, to Switzerland, to Lorenzo Fiore. No snow in the Alps. No snow. What does this mean for Italy, for Europe, and possibly for the planet? Lorenzo, you are from Milan, but you are now in Switzerland, and you introduced me to two or three villages I do not know on either side of the border. Poschavo is where you are. What is it? Why are you there? And can you see anything but brown grass? Is there any green? Good day to you.
1: Good day, John. Good day to the listener. I'm on holiday, and so I'm just crossing the border of Italy into Poschiavo, which is a nice village. Well, it's not an unknown place. I mean, it's pretty known. It's one of the village most beautiful.
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4: 60s, if I remember, so I'm talking about something like 70 years ago, that Etna was not erupting for so long. I mean, it's 7 days continuous to erupt ash and, of course, the magma. Of course, this is not causing any danger to the surrounding villages, but causing a lot of trouble to tourists. You know that we are just in the middle of August, which is the busiest tourist season. 700 flights have been cancelled at the Catania airport because the Catania airport, which is nearby the Etna, has been shut down, and very likely it will continue to be shut down at least until the 15th of August. So it's a chaos because many people doesn't know how to go back home, a bit of chaos. The chaos is also increasing because many those that likes to take selfies of themselves are going too close to the eruption, and maybe they put in danger themselves. And so this is another chaos of the chaos, because there are so many people. There are some newspaper that tells about the numbers of cars that are parked along the road that brings up to Etna. It's a spectacular eruption, but certainly not something very good for this very moment, being the hottest time either from a temperature point of view and for a tourist vacation point of view.
5: It's hot all across Europe, not just in Milan. So let us stay in the Alps, all right? You're in Poschava, which is Switzerland. Nearby is Tirano. That is in Italy, correct?
4: Correct.
5: And traveling to Tirano, is it a bike ride? Do you walk there? How close is it?
4: From Tirano up to the Bernina Mountain, you can do whatever you like. You can go walking. You can go biking. You can go with your motorbike, with your car, but you can also take a very famous train, the Bernina Express, that brings you up to the highest railway point in Europe, 2,700 meters. It's a spectacular rail track, which I do recommend, but you have to book in advance, particularly during this season. June, July, August are very, very busy, as well as winter time. That rail is a very spectacular. You can go through this valley that brings you up to the Bernina Mountain, and when you reach Bernina, you have two lakes. One is called White Lake, the other is called Black Lake. But the water of the Black Lake goes into the Donau, goes into the Black Sea, and the White Lake goes into the Po River, which is now suffering of the drought, and goes into the Adriatic Sea. So sort of division just a few centimeters in between each other. And right now, if you take the train and goes up, you can see how the mountains are not only without snow, they are even brown. Normally, yes, during this season are very green, and now they are brown because of the drought.
5: I'm relaxing in Tirano now, and I want a quick meal and a good wine. So what do you recommend?
4: But I recommend polenta. Polenta is made with the cornmeal. I think everybody knows is that yellow dishes, very soft, easy to prepare. You put the water, you boil the water. When the water is boiling, you add polenta and you cook for 40 minutes. When polenta becomes gluing together, becomes a sort of mesh, and then you can decide whether you want to be harder or very soft, you add a particular cheese, gorgonzola. Remember gorgonzola. You can even buy in the U.S. gorgonzola. It's a sort of blue cheese, very creamy, very, very delicious, much, much better than blue cheese. Then it's melting into the polenta, and then you can serve in your plate. It is something very simple, but very, very tasty. Maybe it's better to eat it in the winter time, but right now Gorgonzola is also the season for the new coming cheese. Hopefully, if there will be milk from the cow that are on the Alps.
5: And you're right. And,

0: 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I'm John Batchelor.
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10: ABC News, I'm Dave Packer. Luigi Maggioni has pleaded guilty to two federal charges in an open court admitting to killing UnitedHealthcare CEO Brian Thompson in December of 2024. U.S. Attorney for the Southern District of New York, Jamie McDonald.
11: This was not a spontaneous act of violence. It was deliberate, calculated, and premeditated.
10: Seeking the maximum penalty in Indonesia. At least two people dead and collapsed buildings and homes after a powerful magnitude 7.7 earthquake off the coast. A hurricane warning in Hawaii as Tropical Storm Lala brews in the Pacific, making its way to the Big Island tomorrow. Reaction from Iran after President Trump said this.
12: Pretty soon I'll be declaring the Hormuz Strait a territory of the United States.
10: Iran's Deputy Foreign Minister for Legal and International Affairs responding, Iran neither fears threats nor cowers before displays of power. This is ABC News.
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0: I'm John Batchelor with Bob Zimmerman. It's a clock. 5, 4, 3, 2, 1. I'm John Batchelor, Bob Zimmerman. His website, Behind the Black. Bugles in the distance, the cavalry riding to the rescue, named Catalyst. Bob, what's Catalyst? Good evening to you.
1: Good evening, John. Yeah, this is an ongoing, pretty cool story. Catalyst is a startup. It is never long. It is a startup focused on rescuing and servicing satellites in orbit robotically, not manned. But it's never done it before. It had a demo mission it was developing to show how it could do such a thing. And then NASA put out a request for bids on a rescue mission to its Gerald Swift Space Telescope. This is one of the most effective telescopes NASA has ever launched. It really only ranks behind Hubble in my mind for its effectiveness, because it looks in multiple wavelengths, optical, ultraviolet, and X-ray, and can swing to a target very fast. It discovered what gamma ray bursts are. It's a very powerful telescope, but unfortunately, it's been up for more than 2 decades, and its fuel has run out. Its beginning orbit is decaying, and they're going to lose it, I think, by 28. It's not doing science right now to try to keep the orbit as high as possible. So NASA sent out this request for proposals. Catalyst quickly reconfigured its demo mission. Remember, it hasn't done it before. That was a demo mission. As a rescue mission to save Gerald Swift. They called it Link. They got it launched. They won the bid in November of 25. 6 months later, it was ready to launch. This is incredibly fast. It was launched in June. They were then going to slowly commission it, test it out, make sure it's working, and raise its orbit to where Gerald Swift is. Unfortunately, in the process of commissioning it in orbit, 3 of its 4 electric thrusters failed, and the thing started to spin out of control. Well, Catalyst engineers have successfully used that one thruster to bring the spacecraft's spin under control. And they have now, this is the story, they have now uploaded new software that will allow them to maneuver Link with only one remaining operational electrical thruster. Electrical thrusters are extremely efficient. If the propellant for the 4 thrusters can be fed into the single thruster that remains, there literally is no reason why this can't do everything it was supposed to do. And it appears that's the case. They are now in the process of planning their maneuvers to get up to Swift, and hopefully they will be able to save it. Man, this is a great story, John, and it continues to move. No matter what happens, Catalyst has demonstrated itself as a quality company, as a demo mission, and that's a great achievement.
0: Did I see a video of this, or was that a still shot from a proposal?
1: The video is from might have been from a animation. I haven't seen any animations. No videos.
0: They just say they don't have a camera on it.
1: As far as I know, no, they do not.
0: All right, SpaceX Starship Super Heavy assembly line. Next up, 14 Boca Chica. What's the news?
1: All right, so I linked to an article that outlined their assembly line of Starships and Super Heavies being built. This is not about Flight 14, John. This is the next test flight. This is about Flight 14, 15, 16, 17, and 18, because they got 4 Starship prototypes in the assembly building, and that does not include the one that's going to launch on 14. And they have 1 Super Heavy in the assembly building. And that does not include the one that's going to fly on 14. Super Heavy has been caught and reused already, so there's a very great potential. They don't need as many of them. But this means they're getting ready to be able to launch a lot of Starship Super Heavies in the next 5-6 months. Now, I predicted they're going to do at least, I'm sorry, Gwynne Shotwell has said they want to, the CEO of SpaceX says they want to launch at least once a month through the rest of this year. They have enough ships standing by to do that. I think what's going to happen is Flight 14, which is scheduled for the end of this month, by the end of this month right now, that's going to basically duplicate, that's going to be the first orbital mission, I'm sorry. They'll be in orbit, they'll test it. There's a very good chance that we'll try to catch both Starship and Super Heavy, recover both. Musk has said they're going to try to capture Starship. Since Starship's going to be in orbit, it could be in orbit for days until they clear the tower of Super Heavy and then bring Starship down. So that's a possibility. I think with the number of prototypes in the assembly building, the next flight will be flights 15 and 16, and will attempt, as SpaceX promised more than a year ago, a refueling in orbit. They would launch one Starship for at least 2 weeks, followed by a second, which would rendezvous and dock, and they would test refueling in orbit. They said they would do this back in 25, and this now seems to, in 26, and this looks like they're getting close to that schedule, John. It's exciting. There may be other combinations of flights, but we're going to start to see a lot of flights of Starship Super Heavy.
0: Firefly, Lockheed Martin. Well, that's an odd combo, isn't it?
1: In a sense it is, but in a sense it isn't, John. Lockheed Martin has invested a variety of significant funds in Firefly. It invested money in Firefly and another company called Seagate to do launch platform to launch Firefly's Alpha rocket there. See, Lockheed Martin doesn't really have launch capabilities, but it does build satellites. So investing in Firefly gives it the launch capabilities and it has a say in it. They've now, Lockheed Martin has now awarded Firefly a 2-year contract extension on a multi-launch contract it had issued on Firefly's upgraded Alpha 2 rocket. The Alpha 1 rocket's pretty much retired. They're getting ready to launch Alpha 2. They had hoped to launch it by the end of this year, but now they're saying it'll probably be in the first quarter of next year. They hope to launch it in the summer, and it'll launch before the end of this year, they hope. Lockheed Martin has invested significant money in this. So has Northrop Grumman, because Northrop Grumman's going to use the engines from Firefly's Eclipse rocket. This is an even bigger version of Alpha to launch its Antares rocket. So once again, there's a lot of action here going on. Firefly's got investment from two different major companies, John.
0: Yeah, Bob, it feels like the old baseball teams are retiring slowly and allowing the new ball players, the rookies, onto the field. Lockheed Martin, that's Skunk Works. That's war fighting. And Northrop Grumman, these are monster firms with huge retirement benefits, all of that. Nothing risk-taking whatsoever. But they're putting money into the new guys. Is that stable, or is that just the business as it is right now?
1: Well, that's one aspect of the business right now. That's one thing that's going on. There are a lot of other big companies like Boeing that aren't doing such a thing. I think the companies that are investing in these smaller ones, Lockheed Martin has been incredibly active in this. They invested in Rocket Lab early on. They invested in some of the companies that tried to launch out of UK. That was a bad investment. But they have invested in other startup rocket companies trying to develop a launch capability that they are a partner in, and that's smart.
0: I understand. I wonder if personnel are moving back and forth along with the money. Odd.
1: Maybe. It's part of the game, John. You know, in a free system, you get a lot of chaos like this, and that's okay. Lots of variables.
0: I think it's okay. I'm curious about it. I'm always...
1: Yeah. I can't answer that specific question, but I'm sure that is the case. In the case of Lockheed Martin and its investments, it has a venture capital division that actually invests in startups.
0: Comes the time to retire. Poland. No, we're going to Space Force. Bob... Space Force, does it have a reputation these days as good, bad to do business with, anything like that?
1: Space Force was formed to try to straighten out the military's space operations because the Air Force wasn't doing a good job, and it has succeeded in doing this to a great extent. Space Force invests and buys contracts from the startups. It's not interested in the big space companies like the Air Force had been. It's interested in new companies. So this is a story about that. It had already purchased flights of Impulse Space's Mirror Orbital Tug previously. It has now added $28 million to the contract and purchased two more of those tugs. And it wants to use those tugs to demonstrate a variety of things the military wants. One, the ability to quickly launch something and then quickly send it to inspect and spy on another satellite. So let's say China launches something to spy on us. They want the capability to be able to launch a satellite quickly and then use a mirror tug to get to that newly launched Chinese satellite to spy on it, to inspect it, and maybe even jam it if necessary. Not necessarily destroy it, but just jam its signals. And so they've given Impulse Space a new contract, two more tugs to do this. Impulse Space was, by the way, a company created. It mostly does tugs and propulsion engines. It was created by Tom Muller, who was employee number one at SpaceX helped develop the Merlin engine for Falcon 9. He started his own company, and it's quite successful.
0: Poland and SpaceX and Starlink are fussing with each other. Why?
1: All right, so the next few stories are all international relations in relation to space, John. The story in Poland was that suddenly SpaceX had limited Poland's customers of Starlink. They could not roam to the remaining countries in the European Union. They could only use their Starlink in the European Union, while all the other European unions could go to all the countries and use Starlink. So their foreign minister complained publicly to this about this and actually threatened to cut off a $50 million per year fee that Poland pays to help pay for Ukrainian Starlink service. Well, within hours, SpaceX canceled that restriction, and they turned it over so that Poland now gets the same service as the rest of Europe in terms of Starlink. It's just an example of the squeaky wheel gets oiled, John. And Poland squeaked, and SpaceX oiled it. Then we have a story in Vietnam. This story, I think, is really interesting, John. You had pointed out how cool this is to me, and I agree with you.
0: Cool.
1: Remember, we fought Vietnam in a war that lasted almost, 10, 15 years?
0: And the opinion is we lost. A heck of a way to lose.
1: we lost. But in the end, Vietnam lost because they became for many decades our enemy, and we had no dealings with them.
0: Right.
1: So one of the jokes in the world is, you know, the mouse that roared story. Fight a war with the U.S. and lose, and they'll give you lots of aid, and you'll be better off. Well, Vietnamese didn't get that aid because they won the war. Well, in the decades since, they suddenly have recognized, I think, that their biggest threat isn't us. It's China to the north. Kind of like Russia's neighbors are afraid of Russia, you know, witness the Ukraine. And so Vietnam has been beginning to establish some private companies, though once again they could be pseudo companies like in China. It is a communist state then, top down. But one of its pseudo companies called VinSpace is a satellite company. And they have purchased a slot on a SpaceX Falcon 9 launch in 27, and this is the first contract to an American company by this Vietnamese space company for a satellite contract. Previous Vietnamese satellites were launched by Arianespace Europe, and they were built by Lockheed Martin satellites. This is one, this Vietnamese company is going to build it itself and have SpaceX launch it. This signals to me Vietnam's desire to strengthen its ties with the U.S. It's beginning to move away from communism, it looks like. And by making a deal with Starlink, it also recently approved Starlink sales in Vietnam. No games here. They can just market their terminals to citizens there. It's very interesting, John. It does indicate a great change going on in the Far East.
0: India, State Department, India, NASA, Artemis program. Is India acting odd about space, Bob?
1: Well, here's the deal, John. The State Department sent out a press release at a conference in India inviting India to partner in NASA's Artemis program to build a moon base. The interesting aspect of the story is that it was the State Department that issued this invite. Now, I'm sure they discussed this with NASA, and NASA was totally cool with it. India is a signatory to the Artemis Accords, so, you know, it could easily be a partner. But that the State Department issued this signals to me something else. It indicates that the State Department might want to be trying to drive a wedge between India.
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4: 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We're going to be back again on Monday, and I'll be talking with Steve Robinson from the Maine Wire. 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

0: I'm John Batchelor. Bob Zimmerman, he keeps the website Behind the Black. NASA's visiting energy department, Bob reminds me. Never a good thing when one department visits another department. But this looks promising, maybe. A nuclear engine for a Mars Skyfall mission. What is a nuclear engine, Bob?
1: All right, so this is propulsion. This is a system of using nuclear power to move, accelerate over distances very efficiently. It's been known since the 60s this would be a great way to get to other places more effectively, other planets. But because it's nuclear power, there's been a fear of launching it for many decades. That fear is going away. As part of Isaacman's restructuring of all of NASA's operations, he partnered with the Department of Energy to do a mission to Mars that would called Skyfall, that would deposit three Ingenuity helicopters on the Martian surface. But he wanted to do it with the Department of Energy with a nuclear propulsion engine. That the Department of Energy is building one of these things at the Idaho National Laboratory. And essentially NASA hired the Energy Department as the contractor to build the engine. So NASA officials, including Isaacman, visited Idaho National Laboratories to see how their customer is doing, the subcontractor. They came away saying it's doing wonderful. Well, we'll have to see. This is still a government project. Even though they're treating Department of Energy as a customer by providing the engine, it's still a government project. And the track record for NASA's government projects in decades has been horrible. But we'll wait and see, John. I hope it works. They want to launch this mission in 28. We'll have to wait and see if it happens.
0: Sagittarius A star. Did I say it correctly?
1: Yes, that's correct. It's A with an asterisk, but it's pronounced A star. That's an unfortunate name in a sense, because you always have to explain it. I have on Behind the Black in one of my quick link posts a link to a wonderful video assembled over 20 years by the Very Large Telescope in Chile. One of its instruments that looks at infrared data. You can therefore see the stars at the center of our Milky Way, where Sagittarius A star is located. It is the supermassive black hole at the center of our galaxy. You can't see the black hole, and the stars can only be seen by the infrared because there's dust in the way. But this telescope can do that. And over 20 years, they assembled now a movie of the stars rotating about Sagittarius A star. Now, these are stars, not planets, in an area about the size of our solar system. Think about that a minute. And you can see it. It's a great video. If you watch it, it only lasts about 5 seconds. That's over 20 years. But you're seeing stars rotating around a giant supermassive black hole. It's quite cool. This is super interesting stuff. The mystery of our supermassive black hole is it's not an active one. It doesn't seem to be absorbing a lot of material. And there are baby stars that form somehow in this crowded area near it. It's very puzzling.
0: South pole of Mars, what do you see?
1: All right, so I got two cool images on Behind the Black, John, and they're kind of similar. One shows us the surface of the Martian South Pole ice cap, which has a mantle of carbon dioxide on top, and it just looks very weird. It's a cool image. And the other image is in the dry equatorial regions, the largest volcanic ash field on Mars, and how the wind has been whittling away at it. In some aspects, both images are kind of cool and similar because they show a repeating pattern on the ground, one produced by sublimating carbon dioxide and water, the other produced by wind blowing dust away over the eons. And the patterns are different, but it's just the alien nature of Mars, John, with both these images, one at the pole and one in the equator, and yet they have similar aspects that are also totally different from each other.
0: Bob, SpaceX has got a production line of four Starships right now? Four?
1: That's what I said. Yep, that's exactly more than that, actually. But four we see close to being ready to go.
0: Bob, Blue Origin, I'm laughing. Bob Zimmerman, he keeps the website Behind the Black. I'm John Batchelor.
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1: From ABC News, I'm Dave Packer. Luigi Mangione has officially pleaded guilty to two federal charges in an open court, admitting to killing UnitedHealthcare CEO Brian Thompson in December of 2024. Tears from Thompson's family inside the courtroom, but outside, says ABC's Aaron Katursky.
2: To some, Mangione became a folk hero, the face of their cause. But fewer supporters showed up, a few sobbing in the hallway. Still, as the Thompson family was rushed from the courthouse to a waiting car, chants of America loves Luigi.
1: NYPD Commissioner Jessica Tisch.
3: To those who idolize Luigi Mangione, I say this. Violence is not a cause. Murder is not a message, and a killer is certainly not a hero.
1: A tropical storm on a collision course with the 50th state.
4: Tropical storm Lala in the Pacific is barreling towards Hawaii. On the forecast track, it could become a Category 1 hurricane by Saturday morning as it approaches the Big Island. A hurricane warning is in effect.
1: ABC meteorologist Leslie Lopez in Indonesia. At least two people dead and collapsed buildings and homes after a powerful magnitude 7.7 earthquake off the coast. President Trump is denying reports that families of service members aboard the USS Abraham Lincoln are concerned for their loved ones' health and safety. The record deployment at sea now for 9 months, the president asked if that's too long.
5: No. Not nearly long enough.
1: Two American Airlines planes over Arizona, both with the same call numbers, American Flight 2482. One arriving, the other departing. A very alert air traffic controller calling the respective flights 2484 departure and 2482 arrival, all caught by ATC.com.
6: I'm glad it all worked out there. It could have been disastrous, but I'm glad it all worked out.
7: Yeah, same frequency and pointing right at each other. That's pretty crazy.
6: Yeah.
1: The FAA investigating. 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
1: President Trump is appealing his ballroom case to the U.S. Supreme Court.
10: The administration's filing takes head-on the idea embraced by an appeals court panel that the president is not the owner of the White House, but merely a tenant. The administration's petition says that would make a judge the president's de facto landlord. Two lower courts have now ruled against Trump, saying Congress must authorize the ballroom before non-security-related construction can continue. The latest order is set to take effect next week, unless the justices step in.
1: ABC's Stephen Portnoy. Evenflow is recalling nearly 23,000 Revolve 180 Light Max NXT infant car seats manufactured before April of 2025. Federal safety regulators say the seats might not recline, increasing the risk of an injury in a crash. A grandmother and a 6-year-old in Worcester, Massachusetts, each bitten by a fox in the same neighborhood, less than 24 hours apart. Janessa Pagan-Williams says a fox bit her arm, finger, and leg.
11: After it went on my arm, it made the tissue come out because it bit really hard and went deep, deep, deep to the tissue.
1: Hours later, it bit a grandmother playing with her grandkids. Police say the fox was trapped, euthanized, and will be tested for rabies. A new degree of option at Arizona State is ruffling some feathers. The school has launched a bachelor's in content creation with courses covering on-camera presence and podcasting. Critics question the legitimacy and value, even though there are similar programs at other universities. Dave Packer, ABC News.
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13: Mainly clear for tonight, low 55, plenty of sun, a beautiful start to the weekend. Tomorrow, high 78, Saturday night, low 55. Clouds and sunshine on Sunday, the high 75. Monday, cloudy and humid with a passing shower or two, the high 68. Tuesday, partly sunny with a high 82. I'm AccuWeather's Andy Robb on Southern Maine's official weather station, News Radio 98.5 FM and AM 560 WGAN.
14: Hi, it's Matt from the WGAN Morning News. We're going to be back again on Monday, and I'll be talking with Steve Robinson from the Maine Wire. I'll be asking him about the chaos in the Secretary of State's office over a redistricting boundary error that has recently come to light. Also, we want you to tell us, do you think that Susan Collins only votes with the Democrats when it doesn't matter? 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

0: I'm John Batchelor, Alex Wright, continuing with Alex Wright and his new book, Empire of Ink, The Printers, Rogues, and Radicals Who Invented the American Newspaper. It is the crisis of the moment that remakes America, the Civil War. The newspapers go to civil war. In fact, they've been at war with each other for at least a decade. Horace Greeley and the Tribune and all the Richmond papers battling back and forth about one thing, abolition in the North, independence of American overstepping their writ in the South, sometimes called the presumption of the Yankees. However, the war is underway. The worst battle of the moment is the Battle of Antietam. And attending that battle is a young man named George Smalley. He is a hero. He invents combat reporting, but the way he does it needs telling. Alex, this is a story I did not have about the Battle of Antietam or any battle. Who was George Smalley, and what did he do those 48 hours?
1: So George Smalley was a correspondent for the New York Tribune, which is edited by Horace Greeley, and he was one of several of a new breed of reporter who emerged during the Civil War. The war was, it was the most documented conflict in human history up until that time. And for the first time, newspapers were sending correspondents out onto the battlefield. There had been, reporting on previous conflicts like the Mexican-American War in very modest doses. But for the first time, there were, tens of journalists out there on the battlefields reporting on what was going on. And Smalley turned out to probably be the greatest of them all. And he really, I think, secured his reputation at the Battle of Antietam, the bloodiest of all the battles, I believe, the single bloodiest day in American history. And Smalley captured his impressions of the battle and wrote them down. But unfortunately, the nearest telegraph station was down. And so he had to scramble to file his report. He found another telegraph station miles away in Frederick, Maryland, managed to file a very preliminary dispatch. And this was often the case with the telegraph, the sort of clipped, very just the fact style of reporting that became a feature of American journalism was in part due to the constraints of the telegraph. But he knew there was a bigger story to tell. And so he quickly found the nearest military train that was going overnight from Baltimore to New York. And he stayed up all night on that train, working by an oil lamp in this rattling train car. And he wrote down his version of the story that is generally considered one of the finest pieces of reporting to emerge from the Civil War or any war. It's an incredibly vivid story, blow by blow, of the events that goes into just incredible detail. And he finishes writing the piece. He gets off the train, runs fast as he can straight to the Tribune office. He gets there at 5 a.m. and the entire print shop, because they'd gotten the earlier telegraph dispatch, they're standing there waiting for him. And he's greeted with this thunderous applause because they know they've got the story. The Tribune is going to get the scoop of all scoops, the Battle of Antietam. And he is just greeted as a hero, comes in. They rush the story into print, and it's soon distributed in many thousands of copies flooding across the streets of New York. And it was an immediate sensation. It became the, talk about the first draft of history. It became the canonical story of the Battle of Antietam and the one that really helped to galvanize public opinion in support of the Union. And it was after Antietam that, Lincoln really decided to double down. And it's very likely that he read this story as well. But he shook up the army and started to really decide this was the moment to make the big push to win the war. And there's no question that Lincoln would have seen this story. He was in contact with the Tribune's editor, Horace Greeley, on a somewhat regular basis. And so the impact of that story can't really be underestimated. And this young man, George Smalley, did what he needed to do to deliver the copy on time. So.
0: That's September 1862. And Alex has a quote from the pieces of the story. The dead are strewn so thickly that as you ride over it, you cannot guide your horse's steps too carefully. Pale and bloody faces are everywhere upturned. It goes on like that.
1: Mm-hmm. It's incredibly vivid. Yeah.
0: It was shocking to the readers in New York, and everybody had to see it. But there's more to come, because a man named Byington is at the Battle of Gettysburg and also writes in great detail about what he saw that day. And the generals were appreciative of it, because it's a way of reporting to an exhausted Union and an exhausted Confederacy that the battle is not going, this isn't the final battle. There'll be another day, that we haven't defeated either side. Lee came to win, and Meade came to survive, and they both survived another day. In between, however, Horace Greeley, we've mentioned him before, the publisher of the New York Tribune, an abolitionist at all the way down to his toes. He writes an editorial of the Prayer of 20 Million. What is it, Alex, and what does it wind up accomplishing?
1: Well, it was just a remarkable editorial that he wrote and published in his paper. And really, by this point, had enormous influence in shaping public opinion. He probably has as much power as any politician to set the agenda for public discourse. And he wrote this famous editorial, The Prayer of 20 Millions, the 20 millions being the enslaved people. And it was a passionate, heartfelt a piece of writing that certainly captured the attention of Abraham Lincoln. And it notably inspired Lincoln to later write what is widely considered one of the first letters to an editor written by a sitting president, which was then published in the New York Tribune a few days later. And that phrase, the Prayer of 20 Millions, also became a bit of a public rallying cry for a lot of people in the Union to do the right thing.
0: At this point, the newspapers were speaking right to the center of the power of the war. Mm-hmm. And at the same time, there were moments in the war where the newspapers were recognized as vital to sustaining the morale of the troops. And Alex, you tell another story that I had never seen before. Pity my reading in the 20th century. Ulysses S. Grant, Unconditional Grant, who leads a successful battle at Fort Donelson, this is in the Midwest, and overcomes the rebel commanders. I will move on your works immediately. U.S. Grant, which is shortened as Unconditional Surrender Grant later. He demands unconditional surrender that day. But later on in Illinois, he captures a printing press. And what happens, Alex?
1: Well, it was one of several examples of a phenomenon that I think has not been written about much, which is that there were these soldier-published newspapers throughout the Civil War. And in many cases, the Union Army would go into a town. There was, early on in the war, there's an example I give in the town of Weston, Virginia. An Ohio 7th Regiment of the Union Army rolls in and captures the town and sees there's a print shop there. And so several of the soldiers had experience working in the printing trades, and they decide, well, we're going to use this to publish our own version of events. So they publish a newspaper called the Ohio 7th, and they publish the Star Spangled Banner at the front of it. And it's a declaration of their intentions that they hope to distribute throughout the town to the people of Virginia, and to assure them that they're not there to, do dastardly things, that they're there to, that they're going to be honorable and try to, do right by everyone. But there are other examples. There are many other examples. One of the really fun ones is called the Pennsylvania 13th. And this one was published by a guy named Private Henry Peterman. And this one was much more of an enlisted man's paper, where they really gives you a fascinating slice of life of what it was really like to on the ground to be a soldier. They published these kind of funny poems. One's called The Knapsack Drill, about how, about the trials of having the soldier's life and, how tough it is. But then they also have these funny little bits about the camp dog, or how much a bottle of whiskey is going for. And sometimes they can talk about what's for dinner, or kind of poke gentle fun at their commanding officers. But then probably the most famous of all the soldier papers is one that's still with us, which is Stars and Stripes, which probably most people have heard of. But it was one of hundreds that were published during this period, and it became a very popular pastime for a lot of these regimental units to, in the long stretches between battles, they would just print themselves up a little newspaper, and often the soldiers would send it home to their families so they could share what had been going on and what life was like in the camps.
0: At the same time that the Civil War concludes with the tragedy of it, we're going west with Mark Twain and learned what an editor on the frontier of America had to put up with, not just late copy. Alex Wright is the author. The book is Empire of Ink. I'm John Batchelor.
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10: This is the Bloomberg Business of Entertainment Report. It'll soon be easier to identify a song on Spotify that was created by artificial intelligence. The company says it will begin identifying those tracks with a new AI personas label. The world's largest music streaming service says it wants customers to know which songs were created by real artists and which ones artificially. This comes after a fake band called the Velvet Sundown sparked a debate about transparency last year.
11: Dust on the wind, boots on the ground.
10: Streams of the group's music took off, and the creators even distributed AI-generated photos of the imaginary musicians. Spotify says it has already begun allowing artists to identify their creations as AI-generated, with the labels appearing on songs beginning in mid-September. Users can also flag songs they think were made by AI. Karen Moscow, Bloomberg Radio.
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13: That editors didn't have a very long life expectancy, or they got out of town because of it. Even Mark Twain. Tell the story, Alex, of why we think Mark Twain fled.
14: Yeah, well, so Twain had moved to the Nevada territories, and he had worked earlier in his career, even going back to his his adolescent days. He had been a printer's devil himself, as we talked about earlier, and had been sort of in and out of the journalism world over the years. Eventually in the 1862, he had moved out west to the Nevada territories with his brother Orion, who had taken a job with the territorial government, and Twain, he was still known as Sam Clemens at the time. He, eventually, after a couple of failed

0: failed attempts at striking it rich in the mines, he decided to fall back on his old profession and found a job at this paper called the Territorial Enterprise in Virginia City, run by a kind of legendary editor named Joe Goodman. And Goodman hired him, and Clemens started writing for the paper. Pretty soon decided to adopt his famous pen name of Mark Twain. It was at the Territorial Enterprise that the name Mark Twain first appeared in print. But on his first day at the Enterprise, he noticed that every single person working in the print shop, reporters, printers, editors, everyone wore a gun on their belt. They were all packing revolvers because they knew it was a dangerous business. And especially on the frontier, writing, editing a newspaper was one of the more dangerous things you can do. There's another great story of a cub reporter named Wells Drury who got a job at the Gold Hill News in Nevada. And his first day on the job, the editor, when he went into interview for the job, his editor, Al Doden, asked him a simple question, which was, can you shoot? And so Drury answered yes. And sure enough, just a few days into the job, that was put to the test when Drury found himself alone in the print shop and some aggrieved reader came in demanding justice for something that had appeared in print. And Drury had to pull out the gun and take him on. And of course, he didn't kill him, but he fired the gun into the air and then the fellow ran away. But did not always end so, without bloodshed. Often, editors would get into duels with either other politicians or sometimes with each other. They would engage in these sort of wars of words that would lead to duels or fisticuffs or what have you. But anyway, Twain himself had to leave the Territorial Enterprise in a hurry because he had also managed to offend somebody and had been challenged to a duel. And he decided that he didn't care to defend his honor in that way and decided he would prefer just to light out for San Francisco and then continued on his adventures. But that was the end of his tenure at the Territorial Enterprise.
1: He never writes about it in depth, and that it's assumed that he fled rather than kill somebody. But it was a violent time for everyone on the frontier. What I take from it, though, is that the newspapers were not intimidated. They kept coming. It was a good business, but it was also something of a romantic business. There were men who drifted from town to town as typesetters and newspapermen, and then they'd get in trouble and they'd drift to another town.
0: Mm-hmm. Yeah, a lot of these papers were very short-lived. There was this kind of image of, there was a great phrase that was often used at the time, the printer with the shirt tail full of type going from town to town to set up his print shop. And a lot of these papers, in many cases, these were tiny little frontier towns that in some cases, would have a newspaper before they had enough people in the town to even really support it. But they would, they would stake a claim, and often the newspapers became the sort of, they would be sort of the hype men for the town who would promote the town by publishing, stories about how wonderful it was there. And they would send the papers back east and people would hear about the town, and then that they would become a self-fulfilling prophecy where the paper, you weren't considered to live in a real place unless you had a newspaper there as kind of at the heart of the town. And, they were often, there were many cases of printers, publishers who would sort of go from town to town, kind of like a Johnny Appleseed, start up a little print shop, sell it off to some local resident, and then go off and start the next one. So it was a very vibrant landscape where papers would pop up and disappear in pretty rapid succession. But it was also kind of a romantic aspect to it, especially after the war. Many of these people were former soldiers who were drawn to the promise of the frontier, and they maybe had a bit of the trade under their command, and they could go off and practice their trade and start something up. But there was also this kind of like archetype of the so-called tramp printer, which was all kinds of wonderful stories about tramp printers, where these people who just go from town to town with their composing sticks, running around setting type, and then they'd go on to the next town. And it was considered a very romantic kind of vagabond lifestyle.
1: They were also associated with drinking an enormous amount of alcohol and had
0: that
1: short lives.
0: Yes, it was a hard-drinking culture in the print shop. It had been for a long time.
1: All right, what's missing from this picture we're going to turn to? How do you monetize newspapering?

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1: 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What's it all about? 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
4: 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Baby, this is it. I just got to tell you, they're disgusting. You know, they're really, really disgusting. They caused this. The Republican Party or independents in the nation did not cause this problem. They did.
5: Why don't we communicate to people that not complying with law enforcement is not an option? I have never heard of anybody, just a cop or a nice officer, just walking up and shooting somebody. You know, it's always a situation where somebody's either going after them, trying to flee.
3: Each week, I'll identify one caller as our caller of the week, and the winner will get a genuine WGAN Morning News mug and tote bag. 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
6: ABC News, I'm Dave Packer. Luigi Mangione has officially pleaded guilty to two federal charges, and in open court, he admitted to killing UnitedHealthcare CEO Brian Thompson in December of 2024. Tears from Thompson's family inside the courtroom, but outside.
7: To some, Mangione became a folk hero, the face of their cause. But fewer supporters showed up, a few sobbing in the hallway. Still, as the Thompson family was rushed from the courthouse to a waiting car, chants of America loves Luigi.
6: ABC's Aaron Katursky. Tropical storm Lala on a collision course with Hawaii. It could become a Category 1 hurricane by Saturday morning. In Indonesia, at least two people dead and collapsed buildings and homes after a powerful magnitude 7.7 earthquake off the coast. The U.S. Army ordering a temporary stand down of all AH-64 Apache helicopter training flight operations pending an investigation into that deadly crash near Fort Hood, Texas. This is ABC News.
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I'm John Batchelor. Alex Wright. The book is Empire of Ink, the story of newspapering in America, the printers, rogues, and radicals who invented the American newspaper. Now they have to invent a way to make money out of it. Up to this point, you sell a for

0: penny, you sell it for 6 pennies, you sell it for a subscription. That is a model that works for big productions. It doesn't work for everyone until they discovered advertising. The discovery, of course, was led by patent medicine. Alex, it hadn't occurred to me that you put together the medicine man who comes to town with a liquor that's going to cure everything, including the cowlick in your 12-year-old. All of that is going to be cured in this bottle. But it hadn't occurred to me that that was going to translate into newspapers. When did that happen, and what was the scale of it?
1: Well, so there had always been advertising in newspapers to some extent, going back to Benjamin Franklin. Franklin sold his own advertisements in his paper. But, you know, that was typically not the dominant source of revenue for most papers. It was typically subscriptions, or in many cases, like political patronage that supported the papers. But after the Civil War, you saw a new business model emerge, and there were a couple of reasons for this. One was the growth of so-called ready print news, and I'll explain what that was briefly. After the war, there was actually a big shortage of printers. Frankly, a lot of the skilled printers had been killed, and the people who had once produced these papers were, you know, there was a labor shortage that was affecting a lot of papers. And there was one guy in a little town called Baraboo, Wisconsin, named Ansel Kellogg, who was dealing with that exact problem. His star typesetter had gone off to the army, joined the army, and he was shorthanded. And he struck up kind of stumbled on an interesting business model that soon became incredibly successful. He decided to partner up with another nearby paper, a little bigger paper in Madison, Wisconsin, called the Wisconsin State Journal, and suggested to them that he would basically pay them for to send him a couple of pages of printed material with their stories that he would then, and there would be a blank page on the other side, and then he would print his own stories on that side. So suddenly he cut in half the amount of newsprint that he had to produce every week. It worked, and he soon realized there was a business here, and so he started up his own little business selling so-called ready print newsprint to other papers, where you could basically buy, most of these papers were four-page paper, so you'd buy two sheets of paper with half of them printed, and then you fold them, and you print the other side, you fold them, you have a four-page paper. So he started a little business doing this, and it grew very rapidly, especially across the Midwest. And as the business evolved, you know, there were other people got into the business as well. The Western Newspaper Union, the Chicago Newspaper Union, you know, several other outfits started to see the possibilities. And what they soon realized was that you could actually make quite a bit of money doing this if you started to sell ads on those pre-printed pages. And so the model became that if you were running a country newspaper, you could get your newsprint for free. The only catch was that you had to, you know, distribute the ready print news that had been provided to you with advertising. And the most successful category of advertising turned out to be these patent medicines. About half of the ads appearing in newspapers during this era were patent medicine ads, were literal snake oil ads in many cases, all kinds of like dubious cures for rheumatism or gout or ladies' problems or whatever it might be. And it was the perfect business model because you had these far-flung towns across the country, and these mail order, the patent medicine was predominantly a mail-order business. So you would send in your money to the central office, and you would then get your cure. And it became like a wildly profitable business that led to some early media moguls. There was a guy I talked about named George Jocelyn in Omaha, Nebraska, who became sort of the king of the ready print ads. There's one great one of his somebody wrote a book about him, has a great phrase, calls him he was a kind of cornpone chic. So he had this grand castle in Omaha that was all built on this fortune that he developed with the Western Newspaper Union, and an incredible kind of range of products that would flip, that would get hawked in these pages. Well, probably one of the most famous ones was Lydia Pinkham's tonic, which is still actually a version of which is still sold today. But there were also, like, you know, weird vegetable pills and supposed Native American remedies and all kinds of sort of odd things you could buy in addition to other kinds of ads. So you would see ads for things like books and magazines and soap and candles and so forth. But the business really started to change in response to this, where newspapers became much more commercial enterprises than they had been, much less reliant on subscriptions and sort of political parties, and much more about serving the needs of advertisers.
0: I read you to yourself. By century's end, writes Alex, that number had exploded from 3.5 million for patent medicines to 75 million, making it one of the nation's largest and fastest growing industries. By 1900, patent medicines accounted for half of all newspaper advertising in the United States. No government regulation, they went for it. And they attracted ads from everyone because advertising became a success.
1: They did it because it worked. People bought it. They wouldn't have spent that money. People didn't buy the stuff, and they did. And, you know, eventually it was regulated by the early 1900s. Congress decided to step in, and this is the beginning of the sort of regulatory bureaucracy that started to rein in some of the more outlandish kinds of claims and forced them to be able to back up some of what they were saying. So it came back down to earth. But it was, patent medicines were really the engine of the early advertising industry.
0: And then the papers discovered other possibilities: books, magazines, soap, candles, shoes, saddles, ladies' dresses, men's shirts, beer, whiskey, cereal, vegetable oil, salad dressing, talcum powder, wagons, and other products. It's all still with us, Alex. Nothing's changed.
1: I mean, advertising is still a successful business model. You know, people do it because it works. But it's, you know, it's interesting today if you look at you know, what you see coming through your, you know, maybe your social media feeds on TikTok or Instagram. Yeah, I feel like we're seeing sort of the age of patent medicines 2.0, where a lot of sort of dubious cures are suddenly, you know, that business model proves to be pretty durable.
0: Now, here comes the linotype machine. This is the latter part of the 19th century. And there are contests at the linotype machine for setting type. And there's one particular individual who turns out to be the Paul Bunyan of typesetting. And Alex includes in his book an illustration of a contest that's going to be held with prize money. It becomes, I guess, it'll be covered by the wide world of sports today on television if they'd had a TV camera.
1: Right, or maybe ESPN2 or something. But yeah, it was, surprisingly, typesetting became a spectator sport in the 1870s and 80s, because, you know, I think that the part of this was because the press was becoming more industrialized, and the demands were for production and for speed and volume were really growing, that the most skilled typesetters became really valuable to their employers, and they started to really celebrate that sort of efficiency and dexterity, and the kind of a really great typesetter was worth their weight in gold. The most famous one was, so I talked about in the book, was this guy named George Ahrensberg, who worked at the New York Times, and his colleagues gave him this great nickname, the Velocipede, because he was known. He set all the records for just being able to set type incredibly quickly. He caused a sensation when he set the unit of measurement was called an M. It was basically the average length of a character. So he set to 2,000 M's in an hour, which was unheard of at that time. 1,200 was considered incredibly fast at the time, and soon enough he was competing for prize money alongside several other notable typesetters. And this was really a fascinating, like, little chapter when, you know, it is a very Paul Bunyan kind of story, where these people who really are trying to, like, keep up with the machines and sort of prove that the human craftsperson can operate at industrial speed, and for a while that seemed to be the case, but they all kind of knew their days were numbered, and there were, you know, that this was a part of the process that, you know, inventors and engineers had been trying to solve for most of the century. It turned out to be an incredibly devilishly difficult problem to automate that last mile of the process, that typesetting process. But eventually somebody did. His name was Otmar Mergenthaler, and he was the inventor of the linotype machine, which ultimately changed the game and made the old typesetter's job essentially obsolete.
0: However, the printers were shrewd enough to recognize that the robots are coming. Well, their version, mechanical solutions are coming for our jobs. However, we have unionizing. Mm-hmm. And the printers union is one of the strongest I've ever come across in New York City. New York printers, mm-hmm. I think it's number one in the country, mm-hmm. printers union. But at the same time, there was this contest between the owner of the Tribune, mm-hmm. the editor at the time, Whitelaw Reed, and the union. And, mm-hmm. and Whitelaw Reed, who later was nominated for the vice presidency, I think in 92, was unscrupulous in defeating or in holding off the unions. That was mm-hmm. pretty typical of all of the organizing Gilded Age entrepreneurs, but I was surprised that Whitelaw Reed participated in it. It was mm-hmm. something Greeley never would have done.
1: Well, it's interesting because Reed was really Greeley's successor at the Tribune, and Greeley was an ardent pro-labor, pro-union figure, but Reed was more of a businessman and really thought the unions were an obstacle to the success of the business. And he was the one who actually commissioned the installation of the Linotype and thought, well, once and for all, we're going to get these troublesome printers off my back and sort of automate the process. And on the one hand, he was right. The Linotype did the work of 8 to 10 hand compositors, as they were called. But the interesting, you know, twist is that the Linotype was so successful and was embraced so quickly by so many newspapers that all of them just exploded. And suddenly the papers were getting bigger and getting bigger circulations. This was really the beginning of the modern mass media age. It helped the papers drive so much demand for such an expanded product that it actually created a lot of jobs for Linotype operators. And a lot of these printers, many of them were able to transition themselves into becoming Linotype operators, even though the machines were doing the work that, say, eight people, there was eight times the product to produce. And so it actually sort of all worked out in a way, although some of the old school printers were not able to make the transition because it's fundamentally a different kind of job. But the Linotype operators themselves then became unionized. So it all... It's one of these examples where, you know, there was a lot of panic at the time about this new disruptive technology, but sometimes you just don't quite know how things are going to play out. And sometimes new technologies create their own opportunities for people.
0: The book is Empire of Ink. Alex Wright is the author. The printers, rogues, and radicals who invented the American newspaper. And Alex has thoughts about what we can learn from the newspapering of America as we are now engaged in a reorganizing of information, sometimes called AI, sometimes called the Internet. When we come back, Alex has earned the right to speculate about where we are and where we're going. I'm John Batchelor.

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5: 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We're going to be back again on Monday, and I'll be talking with Steve Robinson from the Maine Wire. I'll be asking him about the chaos in the Secretary of State's office over a redistricting boundary error that has recently come to light. 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

0: I'm John Batchelor with the author, Alex Wright, who is the soul of newspaper himself, having worked at newspapers. But in the 21st century, they're profoundly different. They're a product of the internet age and the artificial intelligence at the beginning. We're at the very beginning. So, Alex, you make remarks now and again about analogies that you can pick up. You just use the word disrupting. Very nice, Alex. That is what newspapers did to politicians, to the war. The war, they disrupted America's argument, a civil war, and they were critical in the wars of the 20th century. What do we learn from the newspapers that we're seeing now that may calm people's anxiety about what comes next?
1: Well, so first, I think one always has to be careful trying to predict the future. Nobody can really predict the future, but I think what we can do when we look at the history of how we got here is look for echoes and potential clues to a range of possible futures that might come. And one of my reflections after writing the book is that in some ways the era we're living in today bears a lot of similarity to the 19th century. I would say in some ways today's media landscape is more similar to the 1800s media world than it is to the world of the 20th century that many of us grew up in. And a couple of things that I'm observing is, one, today we live in a very fragmented media environment where essentially anybody can publish anything at any time. And, the question of who you can trust and what's true and how you project yourself into the public discourse, these questions are all kind of up for discussion right now. And it's a bit chaotic and a little unpredictable, and a little unsettling. And if you look at the media ecosystem of the 19th century, it bears a lot of resemblances to this era. The sort of journalistic standards that took hold in the 20th century had not taken shape in the 19th century. It was really kind of an anything goes environment where really anybody could start a paper and say whatever they wanted, and they were also often very networked affairs where we would have, different groups of contributors coming together to create a paper that in turn was often cobbled together from stories that were copied and pasted from somewhere else. So, as we were talking about earlier, copyright was very loose when it came to newspapers and information just kind of flowed from place to place. And it was often not clear where a story originated or who had written it or whether it was true, and people had to sort of use their own judgment. So I think there is, a lot of interesting parallels to think about here. And also just the sheer volume of papers. There was not this kind of monoculture of like a handful of big papers that sort of dominated the discourse. In the 19th century, there were 20,000 newspapers spread across the country. Most of them were tiny. They were small country weeklies, and that was where most people got their news. That changed over the course of the century, but I think that era of the big powerful media conglomerates was really a 20th century phenomenon, and that business model is sort of coming undone right now, and we're seeing much more of a kind of diffusion of voices and much more of a kind of anything goes world of, many disparate voices sharing their version of the truth. And I'm not saying one is better than the other. I think much is being lost in that, the ability to, the sort of journalistic ethics of the sort of truth seeking mission and the sort of just the facts kind of baseline, what a journalist named journalism historian named James Carey calls the iron core of journalism, this kind of baseline set of facts that everyone sort of agrees on, that feels very much at risk right now. And I think that is a problem. But at the same time, the 19th century was a period of experimentation and people trying new things and seeing what worked and embracing these new technologies and going on a journey together to find how they might make that stuff work. And I think we are seeing something like that today.
0: Yes, we're seeing the partisanship, but we're also seeing the every person a printer.
1: Mm-hmm.
0: And that is liberating when the technology, you and I use the technology every day. And we're really not achieving more than we could have with Ms. Goddard when she printed the Declaration of Independence a little faster, but it's the same process.
1: Yeah, in the 19th century, they had there was this figure of the so-called able editor, which was really the sort of jack of all trades figure, the person who it's someone who can set the type and run the presses and write the stories and edit the stories and sell the subscriptions and sell the ads and fold up the paper and distribute it. You had to do all those things. And I think now in the age of content creators, you see a version of that with people who can make the video and the podcast and write the story and find an audience. It's kind of, it requires a different, more hybrid skill set.
0: The book is Empire of Ink. Alex Wright is the author. I'm John Batchel.
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0: WGAN, WMGX, HD2 Portland. 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
1: From ABC News, I'm Dave Packer. Luigi Mangione has officially pleaded guilty to two federal charges and an open court admitting to killing UnitedHealthcare CEO Brian Thompson in December of 2024. ABC Chief Investigative Correspondent Aaron Kutursky outside the courthouse.
2: Mangione's guilty plea at federal court comes just weeks before the start of his state murder trial. His attorneys are already asking a court to dismiss it, saying a second prosecution would amount to double jeopardy. This may be his shot to convince the federal judge to give him something other than life in prison when he's sentenced in December. Whatever time he ends up serving, Mangione's also signaling his preference to serve it in a federal, not a state prison that could be more crowded and more violent.
1: After all that rain in the Midwest, a swollen river overflowed its banks in Noblesville, Indiana. Homes, businesses, and roads now submerged. Longtime local Odell Brumley.
3: I've lived down here for ever since 1968, and I've never seen it flood so much as it has here lately.
1: Meanwhile, thousands of homes and businesses across the Midwest remain without power. Meanwhile,
4: Tropical Storm Lala in the Pacific is barreling towards Hawaii. On the forecast track, it could become a Category 1 hurricane by Saturday morning as it approaches the Big Island. A hurricane warning is in effect. And hurricane force gusts, dangerous surf are the biggest threat, along with 2 feet of rainfall right through the weekend.
1: ABC's Leslie Lopez. President Trump sharing his plans for the new White House ballroom as he appeals an order to halt construction. ABC's Mary Bruce.
5: The president deeply involved. New renderings showing the massive 90,000 square foot project adorned with Corinthian columns and a new detail, gold presidential seals. Inside, yellow marble floors and more gold finishes. The president has said his design was inspired by the halls of Versailles. In a statement, the White House saying, thanks to the builder in chief, the White House will be properly glorified.
1: You're listening to ABC News.
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1: The FBI says the nation's homicide rate has dropped to its lowest level in 75 years. It also shows a 9% decline in overall violent crime in 2025. The Council on Criminal Justice in Washington says it's hard to point to exactly why. A Massachusetts mayor is facing federal charges.
8: Federal prosecutors say Brian DePena obtained a $1.5 million COVID-19 small business loan, but that he only used $150,000 on his tire sale business. They say he spent $880,000 paying off his high-interest mortgage.

0: and $90,000 on his 2021 campaign for mayor of Lawrence. He was elected, and Friday the mayor was arrested on charges of wire fraud and money laundering. He appeared in federal court in Boston and was released after he turned over his passport. Brian Clark, ABC News.
1: NASA Administrator Jared Isaacman says the Kennedy Space Center's once restricted shuttle landing facility will be open to the public for 2 days in November.
2: Max Power 2026 is just the beginning, and we welcome you all to come out and experience the possibilities.
1: Events will include an air show, Artemis astronauts, tech demonstrations, and a behind-the-gates bus tour. A bystander jumped into action at Glacier National Park when a man went over a waterfall. Two Bear Air Rescue says a victim was found face down in the water. A bystander pulled him to safety and conducted CPR until a heart rhythm returned. The rescue airlifted the man to safety, and he was transported to the hospital. Dave Packer, ABC News.
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5: Mainly clear for tonight, low 55, plenty of sun, a beautiful start to the weekend tomorrow, high 78, Saturday night, low 55, clouds and sunshine on Sunday, the high 75, Monday, cloudy and humid with a passing shower or two, the high 68, Tuesday, partly sunny with a high 82. I'm AccuWeather's Andy Robb on Southern Maine's official weather station, News Radio 98.5 FM and AM 560 WGAN.
6: Hi, it's Matt from the WGAN Morning News. We're going to be back again on Monday, and I'll be talking with Steve Robinson from the Maine Wire. I'll be asking him about the chaos in the Secretary of State's office over a redistricting boundary error that has recently come to light. 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

0: I'm John Batchelor. I welcome my friend and colleague of many decades, Jeff Bliss, his Pacific Watch. El Nino. El Nino comes to America, California first. In Australia, El Nino preparation is well underway. It's winter time, coming spring, and what's expected is a very dry spring with lots of undergrowth from the winter rains. Dry air, and then El Nino means more and more drought throughout Australia. The lightning comes, strikes the forest, the eucalyptus trees light up, and wildfires rage over the continent. Some they can fight, some they can't. That's El Nino in Australia. The temperatures of the Pacific determine El Nino, and they're still rising. 2 degrees centigrade above regular is considered El Nino. 2.5 degrees centigrade above regular is considered super El Nino. What is now possible is something even higher than that. One meteorologist in Australia, a clever fellow, has said this is an El Nino that could be Godzilla. 3 degrees centigrade. We've not experienced that in living memory. That's a 500 to 1,000 year prediction. It's probably too much, but it's in the game in Australia, so I mention. Jeff, a very good day to you. What is winter Los Angeles El Nino look like in the past? And if it's a super El Nino, does that change the damage to your coastline? Good day to you, Jeff.
1: Good day, John. So let me set the, you know, this, put the setting it like this. When it's not an El Nino year, it can be so beautiful and pleasant and postcard, beautiful. And the type of day they say is a Chamber of Commerce day, day in and day out, where it's sunny weather, it's very mild, and you can't believe it's, you know, January, December. Days where I've gone surfing and skiing in the same day and been comfortable doing both. But when you have El Nino come in, it really shakes up the weather, and that you get these heavy rains and you get heavy surf with it on top of it. If you have a super El Nino, I can only imagine what that's going to be like. I don't remember living through a super El Nino, but I've been in

0: severe El Ninos where, you know, there was so much coastal erosion, for example, in Malibu, homes were swept away, piers were damaged and swept away, boats were damaged, and after it was all over, that had reshaped the coastline. But what you also get is you get these heavy, heavy rains. And, you know, even though they've put in some fixtures over the years, infrastructure to handle flood channeling and, you know, sending water out to sea rather than letting it sit in the floodplains, it can only handle so much. And so you have flooding. And on top of that, if you've had any sort of fires in the hills or mountains during the year, you have erosion taking place with the heavy downpour. The ground is only able to soak up so much of that rain before it becomes oversaturated. Then it falls away. It slides, and you have these massive mud slides. It's like a tsunami going the other way, except with mud. And they take out, I've seen them take out, you know, parts of towns and villages and block highways. And so when you have El Nino hit L.A., which is not good with driving anyway, the car culture, the freeway system, everything is just jammed up for days, sometimes weeks. And then you have, like I said, you have flooding in some of these lower lying areas and coastal damage. It really gets to be a mess. So if we have super El Nino, I can only imagine how bad that's going to look.
1: Godzilla in Los Angeles. We go immediately to wildfires because too many threats, too little time. There is a wildfire called the Timber Fire. And there is also a report during the week of a wildfire near Lake Tahoe. Are those the same things, Jeff?
0: No, they're not the same things. One that has a lot of people very worried is, as you point out, the Timber Fire, which is in Monterey County, and a lot of people are calling it a Big Sur fire. Big Sur is that area as you go up on the northern central coast. It's beautiful. The mountains come down to the ocean, very picturesque. It's kind of like California's version of the Maine coast. So you get these very, you know, very severe coastline areas against the ocean with mountains or hills behind them. It's gorgeous, and that's on fire. So you get about 4,500 acres and only 7% contained. Now, the other fire, which they call the Bug Fire, is north of Reno on the California-Nevada border, and that is very troublesome. That is 31% contained, which is a good step forward, but still not where you want to be, of course. And that's 88,000 plus acres. And that's in a more remote area, harder to get to. But you do have firefighting assets from both Nevada and California working on it, as well as, I believe, federal firefighting assets. So that's where that is right now.
1: And is it early for fire season, Jeff? I ask because there is a suspicion that the number of wildfires around the world, I'm looking at Italy, I'm looking at Scotland, I'm looking at France, is a consequence of drier than usual atmosphere. Do you have the same in Northern California?
0: Well, yes and no. So, you know, fire season typically doesn't really hit until late September, October. And then when you have the Santa Ana winds come in, it adds that element that drives those brush fires, becomes the engine that drives these fires and helps them grow. But I do want to add that the fires, not only in Europe, but the ones we see often in California, in the West, are, you know, I think I had a Cal Fire expert tell me, he says, you know, a lot of these, maybe 90 to 95% are the result of humans. Humans cause them through accidents. They cause them through, you know, negligence. They cause them through arson. And we're seeing a lot of that in Europe right now. We had a number of fires started in France and Spain by arsonists. So even though climate is a big part of it, and yeah, you have to pay attention to that, we also have to realize that a lot of these fires are being caused by man-made sources.
1: Another puzzle, the habitat. The damage to the habitat is when human beings push settlements into parts of the forest in France that they haven't lived before, where humans haven't lived before, because we can. We have the technology to do that. Is that a story in California?
0: Yeah, it's always been a story in California, as, you know, the urban settlements occurred and you had people spread out to the outer areas. They often want to go to these places that are picturesque in the hills, you know, Malibu, or in the mountains, you know, up near Tahoe or such. And when you do that, you know, you have this kind of clash of civilizations, or civilization and nature, where, you know, fires occur naturally all the time because of lightning strikes and other natural reasons. And, you know, you add humans in there, it just ups the ante a bit. It amps it up. And so, yeah, that is part of it.
1: Humans also enjoy entertainment. And so we moved from

0: the threat of El Nino and the threat of wildfires to entertainment. First I learn of it, Jeff tells me, the Lucas Museum is about to open or is opening in Los Angeles, and something about food, the foodies in the Lucas Museum. I don't know. I never associated 3C3PO with food. It's a robot. So tell me about this food rush.
1: Well, let me tell you about the museum. The Lucas Museum of Narrative Art is opening next month in L.A. and down near Exposition Park where the Coliseum is. It's beautiful so far what I've seen of it. And one of the interesting things is, you know, the people in San Francisco poo-pooed the idea years ago. And, you know, they were much better than that. They, you know, they have real museums there. Now they're really moaning over the fact they lost what it appears to be a world-class museum. But this museum, which was made possible through George Lucas, and it features a lot of props and other things from his movies, as well as other people. It's not just about him. It's going to open next month, as I said, and people are really anticipating not just what's going to be inside in the displays, the exhibits, but also the restaurant there. There's a place opening called the Skywalker Grill, and the menu will incorporate locally grown ingredients besides its classic American fare, but it'll include a Wagyu burger, crab cakes, lobster corn dogs, you know, house-made pastas, communal appetizers. So the foodies in Los Angeles are getting very excited about this. They're saying, hey, we might get it. We might not just be getting a museum, but we may also get a Michelin star restaurant with it.
0: Darth Vader is a chef? Well, how does it work? How do these things? I can make a leap of imagination here. I just want to know what the hook is.
1: Well, you know, these days, everything is an experience. It's no longer about going to Disneyland for just the rides. It's no longer about going on a cruise for just the relaxation. It's the experience, the other things they put into it. And the same is true with museums. You hear about this with tours and events they have. And some of them are saying, hey, if we put this restaurant inside that gets world notice, it's going to bring more people and more money to the museum.
0: And they serve in a restaurant with unusual seating architecture. I guess it's all supposed to look futuristic. Well, the future always has a lot of more curves than the present. We'd like right angles here in 21st century America. So good for Lucas Museum is going to be where? Where is it? Is it a crowded part of town or open?
1: Well, it's L.A., so of course it's crowded, and it's not far from downtown, but it's an area called Exposition Park, and that's where the L.A. Coliseum is, the stadium where they've had the Olympics and other events. It's near USC. So it's a busy part of town, but it's an area that was made for, you know, it was made for events when they put in the Coliseum there. So, yeah, people are very excited about it. They're seeing this as another thing to perhaps raise Los Angeles up.
0: Jeff Bliss is Pacific Watch. We have good news about Los Angeles. We're going to save it just a moment. It involves basketball. There's no snow in the Alps right now, and below in the valley there are water restrictions. It's not El Nino. It's drought. El Nino brings drought and heavy rains, both, with the Sea Crane CC Skywave Radio 2. The national and local NOAA weather alerts are always at your side. 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In addition to NOAA, it also receives shortwave and the aviation band to listen to pilots and air traffic controllers nearby. Sea Crane has built a reputation for outstanding reception, and the CC Skywave Radio 2 pulls in stations that many portable radios simply can't. 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

0: I'm John Betts with my good colleague Jeff Bliss in Pacific Watch. I saved the good news. $12 billion or $12.5 billion. What the heck is going on? This is basketball. What does this mean, Jeff?
1: Well, I think it's kind of a stretch of good news for the Lakers in the past few weeks. They got rid of LeBron James. That was a good thing. And now you have Jared Kushner and Bob Iger, Kushner of the Kushner family. We know who they're related to. And Bob Iger, the former head of Disney. They've found a way to bring $12.8 billion together and buy the Lakers. And this, I think it's going to represent a new era for the Lakers, because there's going to be a lot more money. Of course, it's going to be a lot more expensive for people to go to games, and they'll have all the different TV packages that'll cost an arm and a leg. But this is going to bring in a lot of money for the Lakers, and it'll bring in more talent, I think.
0: This is the sports team preferred. You also have the Dodgers, so you have Cup runneth over in L.A. $12.8 billion seems very high. Does that make all the other franchises worth more? In other words, is it going to cause trouble for Las Vegas to get their franchise?
1: I don't think it causes trouble for Vegas. They'll find a way to raise the money, because if you're an owner of an NBA team, you've got quite a good investment. It's a gold mine, not just in terms of long-term value, but also in terms of day-to-day profitability quite often. But beyond that,

0: there are some business things that go into owning a pro sports team. All kinds of tax deferments and other rules that make it, like I said, very profitable for somebody to buy into the NBA or any other pro league. I don't think this is anything but good news for people who own teams in the NBA.
1: And good for Los Angeles. And I'm reminded, I think it was J.P. Morgan, it might have been one of his attorneys, said, if you have to ask the price, you can't afford it, John, so don't ask about the price. We have other news in Los Angeles. Yes, there's always the homeless news. And, Jeff, the homeless industrial complex is not transparent about where the money went, is it? So you've long known that was a problem.
0: And that's right. That's right. And, you know, including about $24 billion at the state level that, that Gavin Newsom keeps getting asked about, and he shrugs off.
1: And executives living in Hawaii while they command million-dollar salaries. But we want to speak of politics, about Hollywood. My understanding, this is about the Paramount deal, which is really Paramount, CBS, CNN, Warner's whole package of media stars, purchased with a great deal of pledge of, we back it up, from the Oracle fortune by David Ellison, who I think used to be an actor, but I'm not sure. In any event, David Ellison is now the oligarch of the future, his father adeptly stepping aside somewhat. He is going to own Paramount Motion Pictures, but all these other cable outfits and news outfits, CNN, CBS, already those changes are excitingly controversial. But now there's something new. David Ellison wants to leave Hollywood. I don't understand what it is that's upset the Sacramento authorities about David Ellison. What is it that he wants? What do they want?
0: Well, you have a number of people on the left side of the political aisle who are not happy with the idea of a merger. So that means everybody from Jane Fonda to Rob Bonta, the Attorney General of California, who believe that it's going to stymie free expression, it's going to stymie, you know, good reporting, honest journalism, and more. But you have a lot of other people, you have many other people who are saying, hey, you know, there are many other mergers that have occurred before this, and you didn't raise a stink, so what's up? But of course, one of the big things is CNN. If they get CNN, that's got a lot of people on the left upset because they think they're going to lose a toehold there in terms of, you know, broadcast media or cable media. But you have Rob Bonta, who is, you know, he wants to be the governor so badly, but he can't get out of his way. And, of course, it's hard for him to do anything with Gavin Newsom in the way. So he keeps coming with ideas to sue Trump, to sue this person, that person. And he's decided to step in and try to sue the folks at Paramount Skydance to prevent the merger with Warner Brothers in the idea that, you know, a merger would cause a unfair market situation. But now you have, you know, you had all, like said, all these movie stars stepping up, people on the left side aisle saying, this is unreasonable, it's unfair, it's un-American. But now you have all the businesses that are supported by the film industry, and a lot of the unions coming forward saying, wait a minute, don't proceed with this lawsuit, because Ellison has threatened to move Paramount Skydance out of L.A., and they've also threatened to do that in New York, where they're getting heat from Letitia James, the AG who's there, and moving to another state where they won't be bothered by, you know, these claims of unfair practices. So, you know, that's what the big beef is. It, you know, Bonta came out looking strong, but now Ellison has played a card, and they're saying, ooh, it looks like Ellison's on top of things here.
1: Jeff, this is Pacific Watch, Hollywood in Texas? I'm John Batchelor.

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7: ABC News, I'm Dave Packer. Hawaii Governor Josh Green has activated the National Guard, the state closing schools, opening shelters, and of Tropical Storm Lala. It's headed toward Hawaii and could become a Category 1 hurricane by Saturday morning. Luigi Mangione has officially pleaded guilty to two federal charges and an open court admitted to killing UnitedHealthcare CEO Brian Thompson in December of 2024. ABC's Aaron Katursky with what happened inside that courtroom.
8: He said, I used a 3D printer to make part of a gun, and I equipped the gun with a silencer and magazine. Police found those items in Mangione's backpack. He claimed he acted after years of enduring severe pain from a broken back, navigating the obstacles of the health insurance system, and witnessing similar experiences of countless others.
7: Mangione faces life in prison from the feds and is due for a New York State murder trial. The Army says it's temporarily grounding all Apache helicopters in the wake of Wednesday's fatal crash near Fort Hood in Texas. This is ABC News.
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7: No driver, no problem for Chloe Hu, who took a ride in a Zoox in Las Vegas.
10: 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Like, I really love the music.
7: Jonathan Morrison of the National Highway Traffic Safety Administration says Zoox got an exemption from the rules, but
11: we have the ability to pull the exemption if we see unreasonably risky behavior.
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I'm John Batchelor. I welcome Gene Marks, my very good colleague, who watches small business, which is the business of America. He is a small business columnist for the Guardian newspaper, UK edition, US edition, as well as our hometown newspaper, the Philadelphia Inquirer, and many other distinguished publications. Right now, what's important is his Medium page, where Gene reports on his activities as various websites and podcasts he participates in. There's one in particular that he does, and he's spoken with distinguished members of the small business community. And now what you'd have to say is of a man who's in charge of all the small business communities, Kevin Hassett of the White House. Gene, this is a pleasure to listen to you.

0: and Mr. Hassett, Kevin, talk about the American economy in an extremely warm fashion. You both like your jobs a great deal. What did you learn?
1: Hey, John, it's great to speak with you. Yeah, Kevin Hassett, I spoke with him for my Paychecks Thrive podcast, which I do a few times a month. And on this podcast, I like to speak to people that impact small businesses, which is my audience and my community. Mr. Hassett has been a longtime advisor to presidents in the White House. He's currently an advisor to the president in the White House regarding the economy. He's a policy expert as well. And during the course of the conversation, I just sort of wanted to pick his brains, not only on how he thought the economy was doing, but some of his thoughts and some really a lot of the things you and I have talked about on this, on this show, John. I mean, I've been a skeptical person about, say, government data, and he's in the government. So I wanted to get his perspective on government data and what he thought was real and not real. And what really struck me was that he did share my skepticism of some government data. He did admit that some of the ways of collecting data, like by the Department of Labor, the Bureau of Labor Statistics, is a bit outdated and can be questioned, and it's subject to lots of revisions. But there are some things that he does pay particular attention to. There were two metrics that he likes. Now, you and I talked about the ones I like, right? The AIA billings metric.
0: The taxi at curbside in Vegas.
1: Right. Yeah. You have the feet on the ground, how full of the planes, Gene, kind of metrics, which is really the way to judge the economy. He does like durable goods. He likes to know that, wants to know when businesses are buying durable goods, and consumers are buying durable goods, obviously, that's everything from consumer goods like, refrigerators and ovens, but also, equipment, for businesses. That's the main part of the calculation that he thinks that's a good thing. And that's been trending up a lot this year. The tax breaks from the One Big Beautiful Act have contributed to that. And the data center, explosion is also, computers and all the equipment that's used for those data centers are part of that calculation. So, he likes that. He does track that. The other metric that he likes, and again, like I said before, I'm always questioning the data from the government on labor. I like labor data from Paychecks, but also their arch rival ADP. They publish labor data every month from their actual databases, and I spoke about that with him, and he agreed. But he likes unemployment claims. He says, that's not an estimate. That's not a survey. Every week the government tallies up the number of unemployment claims that have been submitted. And, that's a real number. And, when unemployment claims are starting to move up, that's not a good sign for the job market. And then the other way around. So sometimes the media does report on unemployment claims, but not as much as the jobs number, John, the unemployment rate. He thinks that it's more accurate to judge the labor market by looking at unemployment claims. I'm going to take his advice and start talking about that when I speak to business owners around the country about metrics to follow.
0: Business around the country looks positive from a manufacturing point of view and a small business point of view. Do you read this as bullish or a top?
1: When I look at businesses, and I will be, John, I am going to be on Fox News on Sunday. And again, I only talk business on Fox News, but they're going to be talking about the economy and particularly small businesses. And, when I go around and I look at all the news about the economy, John, for the most part, it's pretty decent news. I know, there's affordability issues depending on who you're talking to. Certain industries do have their, their challenges. But, a number of recent surveys had indicated, and these are surveys that were just, released within the past, couple of weeks, These are, like the National Federation of Independent Businesses, for example. They lodged just this past week. There's an uptick in small business, optimism, as well as jobs. You mentioned manufacturing. The Institute of Supply Management is now showing a 4-year high in manufacturing activity. And, a lot of that is AI and data center driven, but it's always something, And then, There's other indexes that I like to look at that have actual data. You know, Fiserv is a payments platform, and they have just thousands and thousands of businesses that use their payments around the country, and they get the data in, and they do like a revenue index, and their index is up. And, you know, Intuit, which makes QuickBooks, says their index of actual businesses, their transactions and their revenues are up as well. And I can name a number of other metrics, John, but I don't want to give you or your audience the impression that, like, oh, we're in boom times and everything is fantastic, because there are some people struggling and there are certain industries doing better than others. But I keep a close eye on all these surveys, all these reports, all the data coming out from the government, just to get a pulse on how things are. And then, of course, you know, I'm traveling around the country and talking to these industry groups and, hearing their feedback and seeing what's going on. And I'm seeing growth. I'm seeing, mostly optimistic, lots of uncertainty as usual. Some concerns about certain things, but overall, as we head into the fall, the economy is not doing so bad. Now, whether that'll help the current administration, the Republicans in this election, that all remains to be seen, but, it's not a bad economy right now.
0: From the economics department, tariffs are a tax. From the economics department, $4 gasoline is a burden. Those things are very difficult to solve right now, and they may be difficult to solve in the future. We don't see them clearly yet, though. That's puzzling.
1: We don't. So when you look at tariffs, I'll just use them as an example. When the administration was imposing 50 to 140% tariffs on China and India, I mean, that was a concern, and businesses were not happy about that. But those tariffs have all been overturned by the courts, and have now, and a lot of that money is being refunded. So, and we're starting to see that in publicly held companies, P&Ls now this past quarter. And I'm seeing it in my small business community. They're getting money back, from their brokers that they had submitted claims for refunds. Now the tariffs that are being talked about and are being implemented, assuming they don't get overturned, are in the more the 10 to 12% range, John, and that is kind of dealable, businesses have been able to handle that. It's not great. Nobody wants to see that, but it does get spread out among a lot of different products. There are a lot of companies that are just absorbing it and not passing it down the supply chain line. So, smaller businesses aren't being impacted. Even those businesses that are, they rely heavily on goods from China or India, maybe they're an e-commerce business and there's an additional 10 or 12% tariff. I mean, that kind of a rise in their cost. If they're selling an item for $30 and instead it's going to be $33, I'm not so sure that's going to make or break their sales. So I'm just not so sure that tariffs themselves are right now having the kind of impact on small businesses that a lot of people were terrified about. And I think that's, that will remains to be seen. Now, as far as energy prices, the price of a barrel of oil, as you and I are talking right now, is about $82. I mean, it's half of its all-time highs and, significantly below the highs of $120 a barrel that we saw even a few months ago. So it's like the energy markets have stabilized a little bit. Who knows what's going to happen in the Strait of Hormuz? And just this week, we've got the Secretary of Energy saying that, there's all sorts of oil flowing from all different directions, in and around the Strait that isn't being reported on. But, he's saying it's no problem in the oil markets. It's moving along. And then, of course, a lot of people are saying, that's not true. You don't know who to believe. But right now, the price of a gallon of gas here in Pennsylvania is about $4. In California, a gallon of gas, when I last checked, was $387. It's a lot more in California. But at least in the rest of the country, not in California, a $4 gallon of gas, particularly for consumers that a lot of them are driving cars, they're guzzling a lot less gas than ever before and driving less. And I don't think that's having as big of an impact on their pocketbooks as was predicted. So, I think we're seeing that in retail sales and the overall growth in the economy.
0: I'm told to watch the refineries, Gene. It's refineries running at full capacity now that are not getting ahead of the demand.
1: Right.
0: A barrel of oil needs to be broken down into 25% petrochemicals, that's plastic and everything else, and then gasoline, diesel, and aviation fuel. They can't keep up. Russia's offline. So much so we have the irony of the Vice President of the United States asking Zelensky not to attack Russian exports of gasoline, sure. of oil, because every time you destroy a Russian tanker or the Houthis hit a Saudi Aramco tanker or the Aramco fields, that doesn't help the price of gasoline in our markets. It's a worldwide price. I'm not convinced either way. I'm just mentioning these are things we haven't solved.
1: And I can tell you that we're all, you and me and the public, are learning a lot about the global oil market because of this war. And one thing I have learned is that there are a lot of different sources of oil around the world, but then there's a lot of very sensitive pain points for oil delivery and supply around the world, and the disruption of any one or two of them, you know, reverberates through the global economy. So you're absolutely right. You know, attacks on Russian oil, you know, problems, you know, attacks by the Houthis, if oil doesn't flow from Venezuela, if there's a, you know, a major hurricane in the Gulf that shuts down refining, I mean, there's a lot of things that will impact supply. And you just, you know, you just don't know. But, you know, again, right now, I don't know if, I don't see many businesses panicking about this.
0: No panic. It's a hesitation that you just fall silent and wait.
1: Right.
0: Okay. Gene Marks is a small business columnist for the Guardian newspaper, for the Philadelphia Inquirer, and other distinguished publications. When we come back, Small Business America, doing well. I'm John Batchelor.

0: put all your gear on that you carry, and then roll around on the ground. 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
12: Your opinion matters, and we want to hear it. I'm Matt Gagnon, and every weekday morning, I get a chance to talk to people like you who want to share their opinions and their unique insights.
13: It's hilarious. I think the irony has been lost on both sides, because for literally 12 years, all we heard was that Trump's a Nazi, and then the main Democrats blessed us all by going out and voting for a man with a Nazi tattoo. No one would even come close to passing a lie detector test if they were to take one, saying that they actually believed him, that he didn't know what it was. I mean, it's foolish.
14: Yeah,
13: you make yourself look like a complete moron if you actually say something like that, that you don't believe he knew. So you actually just have to accept it, or you have to say, yes, I did know. He did know what it was, and that's okay.
12: Each week, I'll identify one caller as our Caller of the Week, and the winner will get a genuine WGAN Morning News mug and tote bag. 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

0: I'm John Batts with my good friend Gene Marks, who introduced me many years ago into the world of small business, which is America. Does the hiring, does the creation, does the growth, all of it. And small business in America also can see ahead, crystal ball, and knows where we're going. Right now, there are reports, some of them are rosy, some of them are positive. The small business feels strong, grow, and that the Economist puts it this way, we're an entrepreneur's paradise, meaning you can start a business with an idea. Gene, I report to you today, a cart in Park City Mall, Lancaster City, started by a man and wife. He's a veteran pastry chef from Paris, and she's a saleswoman. They sell fantastic pastries, you know, the strawberry mousse stuff, the blueberry with velvety cream, all of that stuff for high-end. And they do very well, so much so that when they're not there, people miss them. That's the entrepreneur come to America. He's a Paris chef for 20 years. He comes to Lancaster County, and suddenly they're selling $17.95 croissants. Yeah. That's what the Economist picked up on. You think that everybody would do it, but he waited until he was in Lancaster County to be the entrepreneur.
1: You know, my story is a client telling me recently he had a supplier, a small business owner of his from India, come over and visit him. And, and he had been, the Indian supplier had been to the U.S., a few times. And he said to my client, you Americans sometimes don't appreciate what you have. I come to America, I get off the plane, I rent a car, I drive to my Marriott courtyard, I come and I see you, I go out, get something to eat at the Outback Steakhouse, wherever he goes to eat. Then he gets back in his car, drives to see some other customers, and then drives back to the airport. It's simple, it's easy. Whereas, try doing that in India, which is a great country, but, you fly to Mumbai and you really do need a guide to carry you around, and there's parts of it are unsafe, and there's a lot of poverty, and there's a lot of issues. And, this country is, it remains so easy to do business in this country and to start a business. And that's why, John, we are seeing hundreds of thousands, close to 500,000 new business applications filed every month. And this has been going on since COVID. And there's a lot of reasons why that's happening. Among them is that it's so easy to start a business. Anybody can start one in this country. The professional requirements are not as onerous, and the employment requirements and the permits and all that are not as onerous. Even Mamdani, the socialist in New York, just released his proposal, his plan to reduce requirements on small businesses in New York City so that it's easier for them to set up shop and do their thing. Now, obviously people will argue about rents and other issues that he's causing, but, it's each side of the table. There's support for small business. There's an ease of running a business. And then there's just, in the end, John, to start a business and grow it, you need capital. You need capital. And there is no better country for capital availability right now than this country. There's private debt that's available. There's banking debt. There is grants available. Because the stock market has increased so much, a lot of individuals with corporate jobs are finding themselves with the money to go out and start their own businesses or even borrow against their retirement savings if they choose to do that. So there's a big availability of capital, more so in this country than ever before. And if you really have a hot technical idea, AI or whatever, there is just billions that are available to you through venture capital and angel investors and investing networks as well, all in this country. Small business and entrepreneurism starts with money and starts with having the capital to start and build a business. And in this country, getting that money is easier than in most countries around the world. And that is why, in your example, the person who started up their little shop in Lancaster, they had to get money from somewhere to do what they had to do. And, it's much easier to do it in Pennsylvania than it is to do it in Peru.
0: I imagine him sitting down next to the banker saying, what can I do for you? The banker says, what can I do for you? And he brings out and puts down a piece of paper, opens it up, and inside is a strawberry illusion pastry made of silky strawberry mousse, strawberry compote center, crunchy strawberry layer, vanilla sponge finished with a velvety cocoa butter coat. Lend that man the money.
1: When you have a good day, a good product like that, yeah, I mean, of course. You know,
0: $11.95 and cheap at it. My goodness. Gene, small businesses are feeling strong. It's a summary of a lot of metrics you arrange. We have 30 seconds. Yes?
1: Yeah, I just to give just a quick sampling, the U.S. Chamber of Commerce released their second quarter report, their survey. 70% of businesses surveyed said they reported steady business health and growth in the second quarter alone. And that goes along with some of the other reports. Bank of America, you mentioned The Economist and the NFIB. And both ADP and Paychex, who I mentioned before, also saying that small business hiring right now has been resilient and growing. So, yeah, so far so good.
0: One more pastry. Chocolate pistachio cube. Buttery croissant dough filled with rich pistachio paste, studded with dark chocolate chips, topped with sliced almonds. Gene Marks, small business columnist for the Guardian newspaper, UK and US edition, as well as for our hometown newspaper, the Philadelphia Inquirer, writing for many distinguished publications and not averse to pastry chefs either. Neither am I. I'm John Batchelor.

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7: From ABC News, I'm Dave Packer. Luigi Mangione has officially pleaded guilty to two federal charges in an open court, admitting to killing UnitedHealthcare CEO Brian Thompson in December of 2024. Tears from Thompson's family inside the courtroom, but outside, says ABC's Aaron Katursky.
8: To some, Mangione became a folk hero, the face of their cause. But fewer supporters showed up, a few sobbing in the hallway. Still, as the Thompson family was rushed from the courthouse to a waiting car, chants of America loves Luigi.
7: NYPD Commissioner Jessica Tisch.
9: To those who idolize Luigi Mangione, I say this. Violence is not a cause. Murder is not a message, and a killer is certainly not a hero.
7: A tropical storm on a collision course with the 50th state.
10: Tropical storm Lala in the Pacific is barreling towards Hawaii. On the forecast track, it could become a Category 1 hurricane by Saturday morning as it approaches the Big Island. A hurricane warning is in effect.
7: ABC meteorologist Leslie Lopez in Indonesia. At least two people dead and collapsed buildings and homes after a powerful magnitude 7.7 earthquake off the coast. President Trump is denying reports that families of service members aboard the USS Abraham Lincoln are concerned for their loved ones' health and safety. The record deployment at sea now for 9 months, the president asked if that's too long.
11: No. Not nearly long enough.
7: Two American Airlines planes over Arizona, both with the same call numbers, American Flight 2482. One arriving, the other departing, a very alert air traffic controller calling the respective flights 2482. For departure and 2482 arrival, all caught by ATC.com.
12: I'm glad it all worked out there. Could have been disastrous, but I'm glad it all worked out.
13: Yeah, same frequency and pointing right at each other. That's pretty crazy.
12: Yeah.
7: The FAA investigating. 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
7: President Trump is appealing his ballroom case to the U.S. Supreme Court.
16: The administration's filing takes head-on the idea embraced by an appeals court panel that the president is not the owner of the White House, but merely a tenant. The administration's petition says that would make a judge the president's de facto landlord. Two lower courts have now ruled against Trump, saying Congress must authorize the ballroom before non-security-related construction can continue. The latest order is set to take effect next week, unless the justices step in.
7: ABC's Stephen Portnoy. Evenflo is recalling nearly 23,000 Revolve 180 Lightmax NXT infant car seats manufactured before April of 2025. Federal safety regulators say the seats might not recline, increasing the risk of an injury in a crash. A grandmother and a six-year-old in Worcester, Massachusetts, each bitten by a fox in the same neighborhood, less than 24 hours apart. Janessa Pagan-Williams says a fox bit her arm, finger, and leg.
17: After it went on my arm, it made the tissue come out because it bit really hard and went deep, deep, deep to the tissue.
7: Hours later, it bit a grandmother playing with her grandkids. Police say the fox was trapped, euthanized, and will be tested for rabies. A new degree of option at Arizona State is ruffling some feathers. The school has launched a bachelor's in content creation with courses covering on-camera presence and podcasting. Critics question the legitimacy and value, even though there are similar programs at other universities. Dave Packer, ABC News.
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19: My understanding is that a lot of immigrants are real nervous around law enforcement because of the way police and the military are in their own countries. You know, people can, they disappear, you know, if the police, right, you know, get, yep, them. And people can get stopped, they can freak out.
20: Governor Mills is remiss and totally irresponsible in not mobilizing the Maine National Guard by now to protect all Maine residents, you know, from these ICE goons. You know, she really needs to do it. They're out of control.
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0: good evening, or good morning if you're on the East Coast. Welcome to Coast AM. I'm your host, Rich Barra. Thank you, George Norrie, for asking me to sit in tonight. We are coming to you live all 4 hours from the Sonoran Desert, tucked away in my underground studio beneath the red, dusty earth tonight. Well, I want to talk with you about something that's been bothering me. Well, not in a bad way, actually in a good way, because there's things that happen to us, things we see, things we feel, things that sometimes happen exactly at the right moment, and we don't know what to do with them. You can't put them in a lab. You can't always repeat them. You can't necessarily prove them to somebody else, but you know what happened to you. Maybe it was the night that you woke up and for some reason you knew you needed to call somebody. Maybe you did and found out later that something had happened. Maybe you lost somebody that you loved and then days or months later something happened that made you wonder if they really were gone. A song, a voice, a dream, a strange little coincidence, so perfectly timed that you stopped and thought, wait a minute, what was that? And then there are the stories of angels. People who say that they saw something, something that looked human but wasn't, something that appeared and then it was gone. Or maybe it wasn't something they saw at all. Maybe it was a feeling. Maybe it was a presence. Maybe it was a sense that somebody or something was there. And then there are those strange moments that we call synchronicity. You think about somebody and the phone rings and it's them. You ask a question and a few hours later, the answer appears in the most unexpected place. You pray and then something happens. Now, is that God? Is that an angel? Is that your own subconscious mind? Are we living in the matrix? Is it a coincidence? Or is there something else going on? Because here's the thing. Just because you can't prove something doesn't mean that it didn't happen to you. And I'm not saying that we should believe every strange story that we hear. Far from it. I think we should question. I think we should be curious. We should be willing to say, I don't know, because sometimes I don't know is where the real investigation begins. And that's where you and I are going to go tonight. Our guest is Radley Valentine. He's an author, a spiritual teacher who has spent years exploring angels, prayer, intuition, synchronicity, in the strange way people say spiritual world touches the physical one. I want to know how you tell the difference between a sign and a coincidence. I want to know, what is intuition? What is wishful thinking? I want to know between something we want to be true and something that may actually be trying to get our attention to make it true. And then later tonight, the second half of the show, you and I, we're going to open up the lines and then I want to hear your story. Not the story you think you're supposed to tell, your story. The thing that happened to you, the thing that you still can't explain. The angel that you think you saw, the voice you heard, the UFO that crossed your sky, the dream that came true, the strange presence in your room, the moment you walked into a place and felt something you could not put your finger on. Maybe you've been to Mount Shasta and felt that something about that mountain is different. Maybe you believe there's a portal around you. Maybe you don't. That's okay, because tonight I'm not here to tell you what to believe. I'm just here to help you ask the question, what if? Some of the things that we call impossible are only impossible because we don't yet understand them, right? This is Coast to Coast AM, after all. I'm Rich Barra, and we are in the Sonoran Desert. At least I am. And tonight, let's see what's waiting just beyond the edge of what we can explain as we sail into the mystic together. You and me, our guest is just beyond the break here. Radley Valentine is our guest, and he is next when we come right back on Coast to Coast AM.
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0: Welcome back to Coast AM. I'm your host, Rich Barra, and our guest, Radley Valentine, is an author and spiritual teacher whose work has helped millions of people deepen their connection with angels, prayer, and God. He is the creator of numerous oracle and tarot decks and is known for his warm, practical, down-to-earth approach to spirituality. The book is called Dear Angels, It's Me Again. Radley Valentine is our guest. Radley, really nice to meet you. Thanks for staying up late with me tonight.
5: Hey, Rich, how you doing?
0: I am doing so good. I am I'm very excited to talk to you. You have so many places to start, so let's start at the beginning with angels. What are angels to you?
5: To me, angels are messengers of the divine. Most of the angels whose names are common to us, like Michael and Raphael and Uriel and Gabriel, end in the letters EL, and EL means of God. And so I kind of like to think of angels as being sort of the equivalent of light through a prism. And so if we think of the light that comes through the top of the prism as being the light of God or the divine or source or whatever word works for you, those elements of the divine, excuse me, break into all those different rays of light. And so Michael, for example, is thought to be this dark blue, this sapphire blue color. And he is the element of God that is protection, safety, life purpose. And I think that's one of the reasons why Michael's the most well-known archangel of the group. And so there's all these different archangels. They have different colors that they resonate with. Each one resonates as an element of the divine. None of them are the divine. They are bits and pieces of the divine. And then
0: I was going to ask you, there are angels and then there are archangels. What makes somebody a standard, you know, military angel? And then how do you become the general of the angels, the archangel?
5: Right. So, everybody has guardian angels. And so we could call
0: every one of us does, whether we believe in God or not. We all have angels.
5: Oh yeah, no, you can't get away from it. I'm sorry.
0: Okay, fair enough.
5: Just there.
0: Okay. I think that's a good thing.
5: Yeah, I do too. It's standard issue. It's like you can make use of that assistance or not. You know, we have free will. That's the way the universe works. I think.
0: Do angels have free will?
5: Angels do. Well, sort of. I mean, angels have the ability to help us with our free will. So angels can't run amok. I don't actually believe in fallen angels. I don't believe those stories because I think that makes God pretty not powerful to say that God can't keep his angels ducks in a row. So I think that angels work as elements of the divine. And when we have guardian angels, they are here to help us. They are here to help us to seek joy, to find happiness, to find our purpose. And so everyone has guardian angels. You can use them or not. But archangels are more global. So archangels are said to be omnipresent. For example, Michael is available to everybody all the time, anytime. So you can call on Michael to find, to do, help you to do something that is, you might think is small, but it's not small to him because it's a part of our fulfillment and our joy and our purpose. And so he can help us with something small at the same time that he is helping 8 billion other people with something big, because archangels are omnipresent.
0: Boy, I have so many questions for you, because I was thinking when we first had you booked, I have so many questions for him, because there are so many points in history where a dream from an angel has changed the course of history, right? Forever. in many ways. So many people have had dreams where an angel came to him, and it's obviously in the Bible. You know, what if Joseph hadn't listened to that dream? What if Mary hadn't listened to that dream? What if many kings didn't listen to the dream? What if George Washington, who claims that angels told him to move a certain way with the army, if he hadn't listened to that dream, where would democracy be? Do you think about the direction of humanity as sort of nudged by angels?
5: I love the way you think, by the way, but it's like I think of it as almost like wind across the desert, you know, because it's like wind blows across the desert. We can see the influence of that. We can see the ripples of the waves, whether it is the desert or whether it is the water. But the desert is made of tiny bits of sand, whereas water, the oceans are made of tiny drops of water. And we as mankind, I mean, there's 8 billion people right now. You know, it's like, I think I looked it up the other day, and there was, I can't remember exactly the number, but like 260 billion people have lived on planet Earth since the beginning.
0: And so, we all had angels.
5: And we all had angels. Because I think that's one of the things that kind of like makes me just like so confused. Because if we're going to think about the divine, if we're going to think about God, we can't put God in a box. It's that whole essence, that whole thing is this magnificent, wonderful, incredible, magical thing of love. I mean, it's literally made out of love. And all it wants is for us to experience that.
0: And why do we screw it up?
5: Why do we screw it up? Because we have free will. I mean, it's like, because it really doesn't work from a cosmic standpoint for us not to have free will. It's like we come here. I believe that we come here and we think once we're here that this is a really hard life. And I'm not saying it's not sometimes, but I do believe that we as souls cannot wait to get here. We can't wait because it's this magical creation machine. It is this essence of the divine that says, I think you're amazing as a soul, and I can't wait to see what you do. I can't wait to see what you create. I can't wait to see the magic that you bring into reality. And it's when we are tuned into that and not asleep at the wheel, which is the majority of people on planet Earth who are just basically getting up every single morning and doing the whole thing without ever actually focusing on, I am here to do something that will bring joy to myself and to the people that I love. We're just on autopilot. And so on autopilot, we screw up.
0: Well, we're talking to Radley Valentine here, and we're talking about his book, Dear Angels, It's Me Again. Let me ask you a little bit about the book, why you decided to write it. Tell me about the title.
5: You know, it's like, because to me, when I am talking to the angels to say, Dear Angels, it's me again, here I go. It's
0: pull out my file.
5: Right? One more thing that I need. Help me out here. You know, and you know, the subtitle is Prayers for Real Life, From Lost Keys to Miracles and Everything in Between. And so if we're going to not put God in a box, then it is really easy to go, God really does care if you can't find your lost keys. I mean, it's, I just would love for the whole world to get to a bigger viewpoint of the divine. But the book for me came out of this desire to look at prayer in a different way, to consider that prayer doesn't have to be the, you know, God is good, God is great, you know, the little prayers that we're taught as children, which is a great way to learn the language of communicating with the divine.
0: But can we talk about that for a second? Let's talk about the prayer for a second.
5: Sure.
0: So I usually kick off my day with an Our Father, the sign of the cross and an Our Father, and I feel like that's dialing the telephone to heaven. Feel like that's the connection, and that's the, hey, I'm part of the club, part of the believers, now let's talk about stuff. So when you talk about prayer, does everybody have sort of a different approach, or is there an effective way to kind of feel the grace coming at you?
5: I love that you use the word feel the grace coming at you, because it really is about feeling. I mean, words are fantastic. Words are awesome from the standpoint of creating a place where we can like switch our energy to be where we want it to be. And for many, many years, I don't even know if I necessarily had a prayer. I had a manifesto. I had this thing where it was like, dear Archangel Michael, please bless and protect this space, north, south, east, and west, above and below. Please protect my children. All of these different things that was a prayer, and it was like 10 minutes long, and it went through all of these things in my life. And at some point I started to feel like, okay, this is getting a little bit just sort of rote. It's shifting my energy a little bit, but I'm not even here anymore because this prayer is so buried in my brain that I don't even have to be present in my body to do it. And so I really started to look into prayer in a different way. I started to look at my life in a completely different way. And in doing so, what I saw was that it's the emotion. It is the connection. And I do think everybody is different. It's like my greatest and most answered prayers are not because I was sitting in a space with my hands in a particular direction and saying the same thing. My most spectacularly answered prayers are the ones that come from me going for a walk at 5 a.m. through a park and just feeling the essence of angels around me and feeling the connection of I am here and I am present.
0: I'm so glad you said that. So, I work a lot, and obviously now in the middle of the night, and in my normal life, I work on a morning show on a top 40 radio station. So I love a Sunday morning where I just go for a walk and just open up the whatever. I always kind of, say a prayer while I'm walking and just kind of sit in the silence and like whatever I'm supposed to feel, whatever I'm supposed to hear, I'm just going to be open to it. And there is something about walking outside and having trees and grass and stuff around you that I think connects you to that a little bit. And I don't have any proof of that. That just is one of the things that works for me. But I'm glad that you said that as one of your first ways of getting your prayer in.
5: Well, and I think the key to it is exploration. The key to it is searching for the way that it does work for you. There are many people that sitting in the room with their hands in a prayer form is the way that works. It doesn't matter which way works for you. What matters is putting forth the desire and the energy that it takes to make these connections. And I think that one of the reasons why angels are one of the few common denominators across most of the major religions and spiritual beliefs of the world is because it's accessible. The sense of God, even though I revel in the concept of a unbelievably expansive and loving and adoring God, it still can sometimes be, that's a lot, that's big. And I do believe that our with the things that we believe to be true in our lives. For example, for me, that I can talk to Michael if I need to, I can talk to Gabriel if I need to, feels a little bit more, forgive the term, down to earth than throwing my thoughts to God. Now, can you talk to God directly? Of course you can. Angels are not meant to be mediators. They're not meant to be these emissaries in the middle and you must go through them. That is not the interpretation or the desire, but they can be a way for us as human beings who really like to be able to think, I need an expert, or I need someone that knows me deeply, intimately, better than anybody else on planet Earth, your guardian angels, that I can have a personal relationship with and that I can pour my heart out to and feel that connection right here, rather than necessarily being something that might feel more like it's in the stratosphere.
0: You think Michael's a more well-known angel than Gabriel? I would have gone with yes. Gabriel on that family answer.
5: That makes... That makes total sense for what you do, because Gabriel is the archangel of creativity, of communication, of motivation. And look what you do. You work in creativity and communication. And part of what you do is working with people who motivate the human race. It makes sense that you would reach out to Gabriel.
0: Oh, but, interesting.
5: Yeah, but Michael is you know, Michael crosses a lot of religion lines. And the thing about Michael is I think that most people on planet Earth don't necessarily feel safe. It feels like a scary situation, and Michael is protection. And people want to feel like they have a purpose, and Michael is life purpose. And Michael's name literally means he who is like God. And so
0: that's awesome.
5: Yeah. And so there's this energy there. And it's one of the reasons why Michael is one of the most common names on the planet.
0: What you talk about people praying. And I was thinking of that Jelly Roll song. I only talk to God when I need a favor. And we are going to get into that when we come back. And, you know, one of the things we talk about is how do you talk to your angel? How do you feel it? How do you make that happen? Kind of a wild night here on Coast to Coast AM, but let's dig into it a little bit. We'll be right back with

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1: I'm Dave Packard. Luigi Mangione has officially pleaded guilty to two federal charges, and in open court, he had admitted to killing UnitedHealthcare CEO Brian Thompson in December of 2024. Tears from Thompson's family inside the courtroom, but outside.
2: To some, Mangione became a folk hero, the face of their cause. But fewer supporters showed up, a few sobbing in the hallway. Still, as the Thompson family was rushed from the courthouse to a waiting car, chants of America loves Luigi.
1: ABC's Aaron Katursky. Tropical storm Lala on a collision course with Hawaii. It could become a Category 1 hurricane by Saturday morning. In Indonesia, at least two people dead and collapsed buildings and homes after a powerful magnitude 7.7 earthquake off the coast. The U.S. Army ordering a temporary stand down of all AH-64 Apache helicopter training flight operations pending an investigation into that deadly crash near Fort Hood, Texas. This is ABC News.
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7: You know, I started off actually briefly talking about the Trump birth tourism executive order. 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So Trump does this. Let's say it makes it through the Supreme Court. 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I mean, like, to think that a Democrat won't ever win again is silly. 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They can and will immediately sign an executive order that undoes it. I mean, you saw it when Biden came into office, right? 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And a lot of it was, frankly, successfully undone because executive orders are just executive orders.
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1: I also happen to have my Facebook chat open and my Instagram. You can find me at Rich Barra, R-I-C-H-B-E-R-R-A. Our guest, Radley Valentine, his book, Dear Angels, It's Me. I like the beginning of that song, that train song, which I picked just for you, Radley, by the way, where he says, I need a sign to let me know you're here. How do angels actually communicate with us, and why do so many of us completely miss the signs they're receiving?
2: You know, I think it's talked out of us. I have, my niece just had, she had twins about 2.5 years ago, and the twins are starting to talk about, I think it's Richard and Robert. And these are names that they've pulled out of thin air, and they're having conversations. And we have a tendency to say, oh, look, they have imaginary friends. I have a tendency to say, no, they have guardian angels, and we're going to talk them out of paying attention to them. We're going to tell them that they're imaginary, or they're going to get to school and it's not going to be cool to talk about those kinds of things. And so we become so distracted. And I think that's really especially difficult in today's society with social media and all of these things that are designed to pull our attention away from, I think, the things that really do truly matter in our world. So I think that we are awake to these things when we come into the world, but then we're talked out of it. Mm-hmm. As far as how do you do it, honest to gosh, the easiest way for me is the way that I started, and the way that I still do it is I journal. I get up every morning and I see to my dogs and I have a cup of coffee, and then I open my journal and I talk to my angels. And it's like anything. It's like I call it going to the faith gym. And so it's like if you go to the gym for the first time, don't try to leg press 700 pounds. You're going to hurt yourself. So we start light, and we start with this conversation. For me, it was literally, you know what? I know you're here. I know you know me. I'd like to know you. Give me a name. And poof, you know, whatever name comes to you. Because in the end, angels.
1: Oh, so you're asking for your angel's name in that case?
2: Yeah, I did.
1: Oh, okay.
2: And literally, you know, it's like most of this stuff is subtle, because I think of life as being like a video game, and we're in at a subconscious level, at a spiritual level, we're in on that. We don't want the game ruined for us. And if angels were talking to us and we were just having conversations every day that were so loud and so specific and just like talking to our neighbor, it would kind of ruin the game. And so it's more subtle. And when we have one of those mind-blowing experiences with our angels, that's what brings the awe.
1: And, but well, I imagine you must have had one of those early on for you to be on this path where this is what you do with your life. It's talk about angels. So what was it for you?
2: I was 5. I was 5 years old, and I was asleep. And I heard someone trying to wake me up. And what I heard was, someone needs an ambulance. And so I got up and I looked out my bedroom window, and the house across the street was on fire. And so I went and told my parents about it. And they went to the rescue and called an ambulance. But I was really petrified by the experience. And so for many weeks, I wouldn't go back upstairs to my bedroom. And my parents were Methodist, but also we are part Cherokee. And so there was kind of a blending of belief systems. And so my mom was like, we need to go back upstairs because there's something you need to see. And so I went back upstairs and she said, show me your window. And so I took her to the window and she said, show me the house. And she said, see, Radley, you can't see that house from your window. And the house actually was on the other side of our house from the window that was in my bedroom. Whoa. And so my mom's basic experience was, this is real. This is a thing. We're going to pay attention to this. We're not going to ignore it, you know, but.
1: Well, yeah. How would your life have been different if she said, it was just a dream. You just got lucky. if she did embrace that side that, sometimes we're woken up out of our sleep. And that's probably just not a metaphor to help somebody who really needs it.
2: You're exactly correct. And it would have been, I believe that if my mother had tried to talk me out of it, like we sort of started this part of the conversation with, if she had talked me out of it, I would like to believe that the angels would still have found their way back into my life. Because even with that, I knew that there was this thing. I knew that angels were with me, and my mom was really into angels too. She was the executive assistant to the bishop of the United Methodist Church. And so there was this powerful belief system, and there was this thing of angels were real. But it wasn't really until I was in my early 20s where they really started to talk to me more clearly, more constantly. They started showing up in my dreams. And I started having those really, truly wow, powerful experiences, but they're still rare. I think I've had like 5 of them.
1: I was
2: going to
1: ask you if you felt them around you a lot, like when we talk to callers, like if you feel them around you presently. But here's what I want to do. So we're going to take a quick break. But what you talked about, these are your words, Radley. You said that praying is something, it's like going to the faith gym. So for people who haven't been, maybe you walk us through our first workout and teach us how to get going. Our first faith gym workout with you, how to pray, how to do it. Like what's the best way to do it? Let's take a quick break and we'll come back with Radley Ballantyne on Coast to Coast AM.
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2: Welcome back to Coast AM. Our guest, Radley Valentine, the book, Dear Angels. It's me again. We're talking about beginning to pray, what you do when you begin to pray. And I was thinking about angels in general when you came on. You were talking about Michael and Gabriel and the archangels. And, you know, this is Coast to Coast AM, so I have to ask you, because I'm sure it's going to come down the line here. Do we feel that some of the UFOs that we see in the sky are angel in nature? Do they have craft? I know it sounds silly, but just wondering.
3: I think everything is connected. You know, I just do. I think everything is created by God. And so could these things be lights of angels? They could be. But to be honest with you, I feel like the relationships and the experiences that we have with angels are far more intimate than a light in the sky. So if a light in the sky brings you to a place of awe and brings you to a place of a desire to understand the mysteries of the universe, and that brings you closer to a spiritual connection to angels and God, then 100% great. But I feel like that God is trying to talk to us in so many different ways, because there are so many of us that there is no one way. There cannot be just one way. First of all, that makes God really small and limited. Number two, it just isn't logical that in a creation of God, of people and souls, where there were going to be billions and billions and billions and billions of them, that there would be only one way for us to make that connection. So I do think of angels as being something that's more intimate and something that happens to us in front of us rather than off far away.
2: Everybody has an angel. You said whether you believe in them or not. Yeah. Were angels ever people?
3: No, they're not. They're not people. When people say things like my grandmother is my guardian angel or my uncle is my guardian angel,
2: you say you're wrong.
3: Well, no, what I say is that's sweet. And I have absolutely no doubt that your grandmother is looking over you. I have no doubt that your uncle does care from the other side about your well-being and your happiness and your joy. But angels and passed over loved ones are apples and oranges. They're not the same thing. And so angels are created to follow our soul through its journey, and they are a different animal, if you will.
2: They're created to follow our soul through its journey. What a beautiful way to look at it. This is interesting. I want to go to take a phone call here, because I love all this, actually. East of the Rockies, check this out. Our caller's name is Michael. Michael,
3: of course it
2: in
3: is.
2: Toronto, Ontario, Canada. Welcome to Coast AM. You're on with Radley Valentine. Michael, are you there? Nope. Did I hear a hang up, or was it? Hey, Michael in Toronto. Welcome to Coast AM. You with me, brother? Okay. Well, he was asking about Lucifer and fallen angels. We kind of started off talking about that, and I kind of feel like you might have glossed over that a little bit. But that is like Genesis stuff. That is in the Bible. Talk to me about that a little bit.
3: So that's where things get a little funny, but I believe that some things in the Bible are metaphorical and not specific. That's my belief system. And I think that the concept of a fallen angel, it was a concept of saying of us having an understanding of quote good or quote evil. And I think evil is a human construct. I don't think that evil is a thing that the universe is filled with. I don't think God is somehow not in control of half the universe or some massive amount of angels who have gone rogue. The story doesn't make any sense to me. And so I tend to look at that as a metaphor for allowing our conscience and our souls to be our guidance for what is the right thing to do in life and what is the wrong thing to do in life. So I don't actually believe in Lucifer. I don't believe in those stories.
2: Michael is actually back. Michael in Ontario. In Toronto. Hey, Michael, welcome to Coast to Coast.
4: You answered my question. Anyway, no, I was going to ask if Lucifer and his angels fell or whether they're come back. But the real question now, I realize, is what do we have demons? What do they do?
2: Oh, if we have angels, do we have demons? That's a real good question.
3: It is a great question, but I just don't believe in the dark side of the equation from a spiritual standpoint. I believe that demons are just the dark side of us as human beings. I don't actually think that there is some aspect of God's universe that is running amok. If you think about it, it really does make God kind of small. And it makes God less of this all-knowing, all-powerful, and all-loving entity. And so to me, what makes a lot more sense is that God is love and that everything that runs through the fabric of the universe is love. And the part of being human that does not feel that way is the part of us that is not connected to Source and the divine, the part of us that is not connected to our better angels. And our journey here includes finding our way back to that path.
2: Tell me about the difference between intuition, divine guidance, and maybe just wishful thinking.
3: Okay, what if I told you there was no difference? You know, it's like if let's put these in a hierarchy. Okay. And say that divine guidance is the top, because that makes the most sense. Yeah,
2: sure.
3: Well, you were sure. And so divine guidance is the top, and what flows down from divine guidance is intuition. That is the part of ourselves that is connected to that divine guidance. It's the part of us that is listening. And so when we have this hit of don't turn left, turn right, and because of that, we did not get hit in a car accident, or because we had this sense of need to listen to what this person is saying on Coast to Coast tonight about how I have a guardian angel and it just feels right to me. I can feel it in my heart that the divine loves me enough to give me somebody that will make my journey happier. Though that is intuition, but it's connected to the divine. And then when we get to wishful thinking, I believe that we as human beings are wishing machines. It's what we are here for. We are here to create. We are here to make beautiful, wonderful, magical things. It's what we're here to do. And so wishful thinking could be looked at as a part of our intuition of this is a thing that I would desire to have in my life. I want angels to be true, or I want it to be true that I'm supposed to be happy, or I need it to be true that this thing that I so desperately want in my heart is a thing that was placed there by divine guidance. And so these three things can be looked at as a thread that comes straight from Source.
2: I'm sure there's people that are listening tonight that would love to feel that, but maybe they're in a bad place. And you said yourself that, you know, over the years you've had maybe five instances where you felt like the presence of an angel. What do you say to the people that feel like heaven isn't listening, that the prayers aren't being answered?
3: Yeah. So just to make a slight correction there, I feel angels every day, but I don't have this like, wow, shake me to my knees experience every day. I've had like five of those. But the thing about it is that when, and this is why I wanted to write this book, was because I pitched this to my publisher. It's my 15th publication with Hay House, which is a part of Penguin Random House. And I pitched it to them and they wanted it immediately. And they, you know, normally they give me 6 to 8 months and they asked me to write this in 8 weeks because they wanted it so bad because they felt like it was so relevant. And there was no way I was going to write this in 8 weeks. That's why I had to bring on a beautiful co-author named Heather Hildebrand. And we did write it this in 8 weeks, but we wrote it from the standpoint of when you do not have the words anymore to pray, when you cannot find the words, when praying is the absolute last thing that you want to do, because you can't feel it. You don't even believe it anymore. And yet you have a deep-seated desire or need to feel that connection. And so that's what this book is about. There's like 65 different topics in here where we have written out these prayers for mornings and evenings. And it's a way to get you going again. It's like, okay, you can't find the words right now. Here are some words you can use.
2: What about the numbers? The 1111 Make-A-Wish. the angel numbers, those are real, right?
3: Oh God, I love angel numbers. And because the thing about angel numbers that's so amazing is for people who do not feel like their intuition is active for them, but they're very analytical, these numbers show up for us to give us messages from the angels for people who are very left-brained, very analytical, so that they can have this sort of like super easy code. And 1111 is this thing that's basically make a wish. That's why
2: it's 222 too, right? 444.
3: It's 222 is each one though is a different message, because 444 is angels are with you. So each one is a different message.
2: Oh, so if you see a 444, that means that whether you believe it or not, the angels are with you right now.
3: They're trying to say, hey, look at me.
2: I like that. Okay, so we're going to take a quick break. And when we come back, there are so many calls for you. I don't almost want to give people direction. I just want to like open it up and let's see where it goes. Are you down for that? Of course you are. Let's get back to it. We're back with Radley Valentine.
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10: Every Friday, we share our two passions, coffee and politics.
11: There's both the micro failure of those who are supposed to vet this kind of thing. 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Because every time something came up for literally, as you just said, 9 to almost 12 months, he's denied it. Oh, there's nothing more. Right? Nothing. Is this it? Yeah, this is it. No, it's not it. There's more, and it keeps coming out.
10: Yeah.
11: So there's that. But I'd say on the macro level, that's right, over a cup of Joe, we'll be tackling all the big political stories happening from Augusta to the Beltway.
10: It's not surprising, because really the window for the possibility of it even taking place is win primary in early June.
11: Yeah.
10: And drop out by early July. 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
13: From ABC News, I'm Dave Packard. Luigi Mangione has officially pleaded guilty to two federal charges and in open court admitting to killing UnitedHealthcare CEO Brian Thompson in December of 2024. ABC Chief Investigative Correspondent Aaron Kuterski outside the courthouse.
14: Mangione's guilty plea at federal court comes just weeks before the start of his state murder trial. His attorneys are already asking a court to dismiss it, saying a second prosecution would amount to double jeopardy. This may be his shot to convince the federal judge to give him something other than life in prison when he's sentenced in December. Whatever time he ends up serving, Mangione's also signaling his preference to serve it in a federal, not a state prison that could be more crowded and more violent.
13: After all that rain in the Midwest, a swollen river overflowed its banks in Noblesville, Indiana. Homes, businesses, and roads now submerged. Longtime local Odell Brumley.
15: I've lived down here for ever since 1968, and I've never seen it flood so much as it has here lately.
13: Meanwhile, thousands of homes and businesses across the Midwest remain without power. Meanwhile,
16: Tropical Storm Lala in the Pacific is barreling towards Hawaii. On the forecast track, it could become a Category 1 hurricane by Saturday morning as it approaches the Big Island. A hurricane warning is in effect. And hurricane force gusts, dangerous surf are the biggest threat, along with 2 feet of rainfall right through the weekend.
13: ABC's Leslie Lopez. President Trump sharing his plans for the new White House ballroom as he appeals an order to halt construction. ABC's Mary Bruce.
17: The president deeply involved. New renderings showing the massive 90,000-square-foot project adorned with Corinthian columns and a new detail, gold presidential seals. Inside, yellow marble floors and more gold finishes. The president has said his design was inspired by the halls of Versailles. In a statement, the White House saying, thanks to the builder-in-chief, the White House will be properly glorified.
13: You're listening to ABC News.
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13: The FBI says the nation's homicide rate has dropped to its lowest level in 75 years. It also shows a 9% decline in overall violent crime in 2025. The Council on Criminal Justice in Washington says it's hard to point to exactly why. A Massachusetts mayor is facing federal charges.
20: Federal prosecutors say Brian DePena obtained a $1.5 million COVID-19 small business loan, but that he only used $150,000 on his tire sale business. They say he spent $880,000 paying off his high-interest mortgages and $90,000 on his 2021 campaign for mayor of Lawrence. He was elected, and Friday, the mayor was arrested on charges of wire fraud and money laundering. He appeared in federal court in Boston and was released after he turned over his passport. Brian Clark, ABC News.
13: NASA Administrator Jared Isaacman says the Kennedy Space Center's once-restricted shuttle landing facility will be open to the public for 2 days in November.
21: Max Power 2026 is just the beginning, and we welcome you all to come out and experience the possibilities.
13: Events will include an air show, Artemis astronauts, tech demonstrations, and a behind-the-gates bus tour. A bystander jumped into action at Glacier National Park when a man went over a waterfall. Two Bear Air Rescue says a victim was found face down in the water. A bystander pulled him to safety and conducted CPR until a heart rhythm returned. The rescue airlifted the man to safety, and he was transported to the hospital. Dave Packer, ABC News.
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1: Ooh, did you hear that, Bradley? From the City of Angels, Los Angeles. The book is called Dear Angels, It's Me Again, written by Bradley Valentine, our guest this evening. And we should say, I'm so sorry, I've been rather remiss. I've been so fascinated that I did not tell everybody that your book is linked up at Coast to Coast AM. And I assume you can get it on all the places where you can get books, yeah?
2: It's everywhere.
1: So that's good. And let's get to some phone calls here. We promised phone calls. Let's get to a few. First time caller line from Houston, Texas. Prince, welcome to Coast AM. You're on with Bradley Valentine. Welcome to the show.
3: Hello. Thank you very much, Rich. So I would like to talk about angel numbers and synchronicities. I've been going through a very rough time the last year and started noticing, you know, critical points, I would look at the clock and it would say 111 or 222 or 444, and it got my attention. And then lately in particular, I've been seeing my birthday like all the time, even in random videos, even upside down, I've seen the number 28. And that being my, you know, birthday, I know that's significant, but I'm just curious what the different numbers mean. Like, what does 1, 2, 3, 4 mean on a clock? Or, you know, if you see even 3, 4, 5 or 2, 2, 2, 1, 1, 1, 11, 11, if you could go through that. And also, if there's a particular angel that you recommend praying to get out of situations that you're trying to resolve, I guess, it would just be nice to know.
2: Sure. So let's start. Let's go backwards. So if you're trying to get out of situations that are causing you challenges, there's a few angels that I would mention. First of all, I would mention Michael, because one of the things that Michael does is that Michael is said to have a sword of light, and he uses that sword of light to sever our energetic connections to people in our lives that are not doing the right thing for us, or situations in our lives that are causing us pain. So this ability to help us to sever this connection that keeps us drawn there. Another great archangel is Archangel Raguel. It's R-A-G-U-E-L.
1: And ooh, never heard of that one.
2: Yeah, well, his name means the friend of God. And so Raguel shows up to bring the right kinds of people into our lives, but Raguel is also an archangel that brings justice. So to help us to have a positive outcome to something that we're trying to bring into our life or to let go of in our life. And then also there is an archangel called Shamuel. It's C-H-A-M-U-E-L. And Shamuel is very often associated with love, but Shamuel is also associated with bringing peace into our lives, helping us to have personal peace, but also global peace. When you talk about the angel numbers, it's such a magical way. So when you start noticing that the license plate in front of you is 444, and then you go buy a cup of coffee and it's $4.44, and then you notice that it's 4:44 p.m. in the afternoon.
1: Don't look now, but I'm on the West Coast, and it just seconds ago hit 11:11 while Prince was on the phone with us.
2: See,
1: Prince, this is, did you
2: cannot
1: see that?
2: Make this stuff up. This is what Prince was talking about when he was talking about synchronicities.
1: It's and I just looked up and it was 11:11:28, which is his birthday.
2: Right. So see, and so I love that he even brought up his birthday, because it's like when you see your birthday like that, when you see 11:28, one of the things that you should notice is that it means be nice to yourself. Be kind to yourself. We get gifts on our birthdays. And so what kind of gift would you give yourself in this particular moment? Would you give yourself peace? Would you give yourself a lack of judgment of self? Would you give yourself forgiveness? Would you just give yourself love? So when we see our birthdays, it's a sign to us specifically to say, are you being kind to yourself? Are you doing the right thing for yourself? You know, he mentioned 1, 2, 3, 4. 1, 2, 3, 4 is simplify your life. It's like, why are you making everything so hard? Why are you making everything so complicated? Get rid of all the superfluous stuff that distracts you. Go back to a life that is simpler, where your main focus is, what would bring me joy? What would make me happy?
1: In this case, Prince, you're still with us, right?
3: Yes, yes.
1: So you're seeing all these numbers. Is this, you think, people trying to communicate when you hear the things like simplifying your life and what we were just talking about? Are you getting the chill? Is this connecting with you?
3: Yeah, the fact that you saw 11:11 and then 11:28, I'm telling you, you can't make this stuff up. I even saw in a video of this guy, I was watching a medical show, he was intubated with a tube, and it literally had the number 28 upside down. And I looked at also the seconds, like when I tapped on the video, it went to 28. And then sometimes I'll see, like I'll look at the clock and I'll see 11:11 or 1:28 for just a moment. Like I just look just in time, and then it changes to 1:12 or 2:29 or whatever from the significant number. And it's like, you just can't make this stuff up. And I've never had this kind of, I've never been in a situation like I've been in the last year before. It's been very trying for me. And I wasn't really like, didn't notice the number thing until I really went through this tough situation. And then I started noticing the numbers and I kind of looked it up. This has to mean something, you know? And that's when I discovered the angel numbers and stuff. So it's like, something's trying to get my attention.
1: More than that, Prince, think about this. You probably weren't planning on listening to this show tonight, but here you are.
3: Exactly. And when I turned on the radio and I heard the show tonight and what it was about, I was like, you can't make this stuff up.
1: I mean, if you're listening tonight and you've questioned that, and we're talking about angels, and you're hearing Radley say, you've got guardian angels and you don't believe it, and you feel like you've been through the ringer and maybe heaven isn't paying attention to you, you're here tonight to get that confirmation that it's legit, wouldn't you say, Radley?
3: Well, yeah. Absolutely.
2: But here's the thing. This is the magic of the universe. The angels are literally reaching out to Prince. They are literally reaching out to him right now. And they're doing it in these amazing, magical ways. And what's making it work for him and why he's seeing more and more and more of it is because his heart is open to it. And just Prince calling in makes Prince basically an ambassador for the angels, because he's showing people what this can look like. He's showing people how magic can infiltrate your life when you least expect it. And that magic comes straight from the angels. And there is no angel magic that does not come from God. It's so literally all of this is perfection. This is why I love this stuff so much.
1: That's pretty cool. Working right now. Hey, Prince, thanks for the call. Really nice to meet you. Let's take a short break and come back with more of your calls with Radley Valentine. Dear Angels, it's me again on Coast to Coast AM.
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1: Welcome back to Coast AM. I'm your host tonight. My name's Rich Barra. Radley Valentine is our guest. We are talking about angels, and I do want to get to your calls while we have Radley on for the next hour or so. Let's go east of the Rockies, and let's talk to my friend Mary in lovely Cleveland, Ohio. Hey, Mary, I was just in Cleveland last Friday at this time. I was walking around town, and I was thinking, there's sure a lot of like statues of Superman around town. I didn't realize that the writer of Superman was from Cleveland until I started walking around. What's happening, Mary?
8: Oh, hello, Rich. Thanks for taking my call. I just have a quick story, and I'd love your guest's opinion of my story. George, a couple weeks ago, George had on somebody that was talking about guardian angels and that you should talk to them. And so I said, okay, I'm going to talk to my angel. So I thought of a name. I named my angel Fred. So I'm talking to Fred, and I'm just talking. And then I said, Fred, you know, I believe you're real. I really hope you're real. And I would like you to send me a feather. And so then I'm going about my life and looking for a feather, no feather. Then all of a sudden, my coworker is going through something at work. So then I was busy praying for him and concerned about him, and I completely forget about Fred. And then I

0: I'm walking to the restroom, and it's I'm walking outside towards the restroom, and right in front of me, in if I would have taken a next step, there was a large white feather. I couldn't believe it. I stopped in my tracks, and I almost started crying. I couldn't believe it. So what do you think, Mr. Valentine?
1: I think it's perfection, because here's the thing, think about the loveliness of this. It's like you put it out there. You were like, I'm going to talk to Fred. I mean, why wouldn't I do this? So you asked Fred for a feather, and for a moment you were like going, looking for a feather, looking for a feather, looking for a feather. But when you stopped looking for the feather, when you just sort of said, I have put this out there, this is what I want, and now I'm going to release it to happen in its perfect time. And you started thinking about somebody else. You started going, oh, here's this person, and I really care about this person. You started to do something that was actually kind of angelic. Right? You stopped praying for yourself and you started praying for somebody else. And so you put yourself in this like angelic energy, and you stopped even thinking about it. And then poof, there it was. And this is the magic of all of this. This is the God in all of this. This is the aspect of us getting delighted by the very fact that we are loved so much. So much by the divine, that the divine would say, oh, you know what? This lady gets an angel. Everybody gets an angel. And with literally the day you start talking to him, you get the feather that you were asking for.
0: It was amazing. It really, really was.
1: It's like I hear these stories all the time. And the thing about it is that if you start living this life, it will happen to you all the time. It happens to me constantly. And it's finding a feather is a subtle thing. And yet, what are the odds, right? It's like, what are the odds that this is the one thing she has asked for as a validation that she has an angel, and there it is on the ground in front of her. It's amazing.
2: Yeah, I mean, the most likely scenario is she'd walk right by the feather because she wasn't praying and she wouldn't have noticed it at all. She would just gone to the restroom and live life. But the fact that she's heard the message and she was tuning in, she got the note. Hey, you're not out there by yourself. That's got to feel pretty good, Mary, from Cleveland, Ohio.
0: It did. It did.
2: Well, I wish you peace. God bless you, girl. Thanks for calling in. Thank you for listening. Let's go to Jonathan, west of the Rockies in Tacoma, Washington. Jonathan, welcome to Coast AM.
3: Yes, can you hear me okay?
2: Quite well, sir.
3: Yes, so, yeah, thank you so much, Bradley, for all your wonderful information, especially about how prayer can be, you know, can go beyond the words. In fact, there's a book called The Secret Second Coming. What if the church has it wrong? It corroborates a lot of what you're saying that comes directly from Jesus and other higher spirits, that basically the essence of it is that true holy communion is when we come into the presence of the Creator through our sincere and earnest longings for His love through the Holy Spirit, and when we do that sincerely and earnestly, the Father will never refuse what I call the essence of the Creator, which is the only thing in the entire universe that will never decay and disintegrate or disappoint through all eternity and leads to the full new birth and eternal life. What do you think of that concept?
1: I think that where people get into disagreements is when they get caught up in the words. Would I say this the way Jonathan said it? Probably not. Is what I would say the same thing Jonathan said? Yeah, it is. And so we can get really stuck on a certain kind of speaking or a certain lingo or a certain way of saying something. And when someone doesn't say it the same way, then we think we're in disagreement. But Jonathan and I are not in disagreement at all. And it's just the way he says it has a certain historical precedent. And

0: that it isn't the way that I talk. So would I say that the one thing that will always outlive everything else is God? And would I say that that is love? And would I say that we are a part of that, and that when we reach out to it, we can use that term like saved or whatever, but the way I would just say it is we become a part of that energy, and so we will be with that energy on the other side of the equation. And so we're saying the same thing, we're just saying it a different way. The universe is magical. The universe is incredible. God is huge. And if we can open our hearts to that, the happiness that we can have is unending. It's unlimited. And we are all going to go through hard times in our life. The 2021 through 2024 were really sucky for me. And things started to get better in 2025. And then in 2026, everything got great because all of the pieces fell together. And it comes from prayer. It comes from the connection. It comes from believing that we are loved and that we are supposed to have joy in our lives. And that can come through many different ways of describing the same thing.
1: What do you hope that people get out of reading your book, Dear Angels, It's Me Again? What do you want them to have at the end of this?
0: I want them to feel it, because we kind of started this at the beginning about talking about how we sort of make it about words. But in the end, I really honestly think it's the feeling. I want them to feel that they are loved. I want them to feel that connection is there for them and that it is available. I want them to be able to have faith. And when I say faith, I don't just mean F-A-I-T-H. I mean faith with a capital F-A-I-T-H. Literally the understanding and the belief and the knowing that they are a part of this magical thing that was created. And if by reading the book, they can start that dialogue, they can restart their connection with that so that they can start to feel it, right? That they can start to have this essence of, well, I said that little prayer and I wanted that feather, or I said that little prayer because really what I wanted was peace. And I felt better. And so I prayed again that evening. And the next morning I woke up and I felt a little better. And then I felt a little better. And I could not, it's like I was thinking to myself, Radley was talking about Gabriel. And then I went to Starbucks and the guy behind the counter's name tag said, "Hi, I'm Gabriel." And that magic is what happens when you start to connect with the divine through prayer or through a journaling practice with the angels, or just being like Prince was and having your heart opened because you see 444 over and over again, and you start to realize that mathematically this is impossible. It has to be somebody reaching out to me.
1: When we come back, we've got tons of people on the phone. 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We will get to your calls. More with Radley Valentine. We're talking about angels on Coast to Coast AM. We'll be right back.

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0: News. I'm Dave Packer. Hawaii Governor Josh Green has activated the National Guard, the state closing schools, opening shelters, and of Tropical Storm Lala. It's headed toward Hawaii and could become a Category 1 hurricane by Saturday morning. Luigi Mangione has officially pleaded guilty to two federal charges and an open court admitted to killing UnitedHealthcare CEO Brian Thompson in December of 2024. ABC's Aaron Katursky with what happened inside that courtroom.
1: He said, "I used a 3D printer to make part of a gun, and I equipped the gun with the silencer and magazine. Police found those items in Mangione's backpack. He claimed he acted after years of enduring severe pain from a broken back, navigating the obstacles of the health insurance system, and witnessing similar experiences of countless others."
0: Mangione faces life in prison from the feds and is due for a New York State murder trial. The Army says it's temporarily grounding all Apache helicopters in the wake of Wednesday's fatal crash near Fort Hood in Texas. This is ABC News.
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7: Your opinion matters, and we want to hear it. I'm Matt Gagnon, and every weekday morning, I get a chance to talk to people like you who want to share their opinions and their unique insights.
8: I've actually done a lot of AI research in my time, and one of the things that I try to emphasize to people is that artificial intelligence is not really intelligence, that they're just a tool. There's no intelligence there. There's no sentience there. There's no cognition there. There's no soul behind that tool.
7: It's legitimately, go look up Measure of a Man.
9: What is he? A machine. Is he? Are you sure?
10: Yes.
9: You see, he's met two of your three criteria for sentience, so what if he meets the third? Consciousness in even the smallest degree. What is he then? I don't know. Do you?
11: Well, that's the question you have to answer.
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1: Bradley Valentine is our guest. His book is Dear Angels, It's Me Again. Let's go to the wild card line. Let's talk to Walter in Graham, Washington. Walter, you're on Coast to Coast AM. Welcome to the show.
2: Thank you. Yeah, I'd just like to say that I think that angels should be appearing to us and staying with us and walking with us on this earth. There was a time, supposedly, that angels used to walk with the people, and they were here, and then as the earth got more corrupt, the angels disappeared. I also think that that God should even be able to be here, and we should be able to meet him face to face, and he'd be with us. But most people will say, oh, God, he's way too brilliant for us. We couldn't be able to handle it. Yet the definition of God, and by their own people, is he can do anything. So that's about the lamest excuse you could come up with. And I don't understand. I just think it's time for God and angels to be here with us for real. Our children grow up, they're surrounded by nuclear weapons. If this isn't the most insane thing you could possibly think of, I mean, somebody else from another part of the world has to grow your food for you. In a sane world, people would be able to grow their own food. But nobody wants to give anybody any land away so everybody could be taking care of themselves. So I can't see any reason why God, angels, Jesus can't just come back here. And I think it's time.
1: Madeline?
3: I think that's beautiful. And I sincerely wish that things worked that way. So, but here's what I'm going to say. I believe that angels are with us. And I know what Walter's saying. Walter is saying he wants a physical manifestation of the angels. He wants an open dialogue with God that's the same as the dialogue with a guy that lives on the other side of the fence with him. And I would love that too. But I don't, my perception of this from having studied it for over 40 years is that it's kind of not the rules we signed up for, that life is a testament to faith. It is a coming back to our own divinity. And we do that through the illusion of separateness. That if we could see God and just have a conversation with him that was a physical manifestation, if we could do that with angels, then there would be a significant sort of loss of free will, because we would relinquish our creativity. We would relinquish our ability to further the wonder of continued creation of magical new things, because
1: it wouldn't feel special, right? It wouldn't feel divine.
3: Exactly. But also, we would just say, God, tell me what to do. And then that's what we would do. And I don't really believe that that's what God wants. I think God created us out of this desire to just see what his creations would come up with. What kind of magic will they make? What kinds of things would they do? And so I love what Walter says, and it would be super cool if it was that way. And I think it's that way when we cross back over to the other side. But I think it defeats a certain purpose to the human experience.
1: Well, we've got a lot of people who want to talk to you. So why don't we do this? We have one last segment with you before we have to let you fly off on your angel wings here. So let's take a quick break, and we'll come back more with Radley Valentine when we come back on Coast to Coast AM.
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1: Welcome back to Coast AM. I'm your host, Rich Barra, our guest, Radley Valentine. We're talking about angels, but part of what I forgot to ask you about is, you've created a tarot deck too, oracle decks too. I feel like some people hear tarot and immediately think about fortune telling. You're not really doing that, right?
3: I'm not really interested in fortune telling. I'm interested in communicating with the divine. I mean, if you really think about it, tarot cards, oracle cards, anything like that is pretty pictures printed with ink on paper. It isn't that there's something mystical or magical about them. What it is, though, is that we are putting ourselves in a place of faith, and we are saying, talk to me. It's like angels talk to me, God talk to me. And we as human beings have a tendency to put our faith in something other than ourselves. And so tarot/oracle cards are over 600 years old. And so over time, I think of it as a well-worn path through a forest that so many souls have said, this is a way that I can talk to God. This is a way that I can talk to angels, and I can have that experience like Prince had, or I have that experience like Mary had, where it's like, wow, what are the odds? You can't make this stuff up. How could this have happened? I was asking a question about, should I follow my heart? And I got a card that says, follow your heart. So it's really no different than asking for a sign from your angels that's a white feather or a penny on the ground or a dove that flies over your head. You're asking for a sign that comes on a piece of paper with printed colors on it.
1: Let's talk to Taylor in Burlington, Iowa. Taylor's on the wild card line. Hey, Taylor, thanks for holding. I know you've been there for a hot minute. Welcome to Coast AM. You are on with Radley Valentine. Taylor. Nope, no Taylor? Okay, then we will move on to Walter in Graham,

0: Washington. Wait, we already did Walter. Let's go to Myatt in New York.
1: Yes, I'm right here. Thank you,
0: Hello,
1: Richard.
0: There. How are you, darling?
1: Rich, it's great and really enjoying the program. Bradley, I have quite a somewhat of an existential question. In lieu of booking into the next monastery, sanctuary, retreat to deal with the failure, particularly now, of our fellas and our sisters having the worst communication skills imaginable. So we don't talk to each other that makes sense. We talk past each other. We create these ego stories that don't even make sense. So my question is, how does one begin to reach out to the angels so that one feels more comfortable with one's friends, even, and when one is in the daily and normal process of talking and communicating and not being separate and reaching toward the cosmic one. And I'll listen, if you have my question, I'll listen over the radio. Thank you so much, Rich and Bradley.
2: I think it's a beautiful question. I absolutely love it. And the thing about having a relationship with the angels is like having a relationship with anybody. If you want a relationship with your neighbor, then you have to put forth the effort. If you want a relationship with your family, you have to put forth the effort. And if you want a relationship with the angels, you have to put forth the effort. And the thing about angels is that it's important to understand that they do not have egos. They are not interested in telling you why you're bad. They're not interested in telling you that you're a terrible person. They are only interested in making sure that you understand that you are lossable. And so we don't have to have the perfect words to talk to angels. If you need the perfect words to talk to a person, it seems like Gabriel is the angel of the night, and Gabriel can give you the perfect words to communicate to anyone. But to talk to the angels, you only need the words of your heart. You only need the things that you are feeling, and they will be there. It's like anything. It's like if you sit down and your heart is open and or you're just having a super lucky day, then you may sit down and talk to your angels and immediately, instantly feel the connection. And that's a magical, wonderful thing. But you also might not. You might just feel like you're talking to the air. But the
0: thing
2: is,
0: I was gonna ask you about that. Are we conditioned from, you know, seeing movies that the response is gonna be dramatic? That it's going to be, the doors fly open, a light comes in the room, and you're thrown to the ground. It's not always going to be like that, right?
2: I think that if the door flies open and a light comes on and you're thrown to the ground, that's scary. So I don't really want that.
3: I don't want that experience either. Yeah.
0: I prefer a feather floating gently.
2: Well, there's a feather, but there's also just your heart welling up. There's the sense of, oh my God, I feel touched, or I feel a whisper of wind that blew past my ear, or I suddenly just knew in my heart that the angels had reached out to me. That can be pretty powerful. There are more powerful experiences that can happen, but they usually happen because you've been practicing, or they happen because something very important really needs your attention. And so that's when people can have an unexpected experience that is undeniably and feels like a physical manifestation.
0: There you go.
2: Yeah. That's when that can happen. Yeah.
0: I feel like that's the interesting thing, because I've been wanting to ask you some version of what's your proof that any of this is, but you just kind of, you spelled it out there.
2: The proof, this is a thing that might shock your listeners. I am a recovering certified public accountant.
0: What?
2: That is

0: That is my history.
1: Well,
0: right?
1: That shocks me.
0: Yeah.
1: Well, I did not expect that coming from you. That's wild. I did not know
0: I
1: that.
0: Was a CPA for the first 20 years of my career. And the thing that I love about that, I mean, well, there's a lot of things I love about it, but the thing that I love the most about it is that numbers live in my head. And so when you start to run the numbers, if you just want to look at this from an analytical standpoint, to say, I am asking for a specific sign and that sign shows up, what are the odds? If you're throwing around 78 cards in a tarot deck and the one card that comes up is a specific answer to your question that is beautiful and moving and feels like God, what are the odds? It's some of this stuff is just simply statistically improbable. And that is called a miracle.
1: What kind of miracles should we look for, like the feather, like a song on the radio, or like a message from somebody that you were thinking about and then they just call you? What sort of things should we be opening ourselves up to when we pray that are actual answers to our prayers that come back in maybe different ways?
0: Rich, you're so tuned in, dude. You really are. Because it's like you hit it. It's like there are the big miracles, and the big miracles can be utterly astonishing and they feel great. But life is full of small miracles. Life is full of the signs that showed up or the song on the radio that exactly answers what was on your heart at that particular moment, or the person that you are in line with a grocery store who makes an offhanded comment to the clerk that you overhear that answers your question. It is the moment where you are driving down the street and you realize that you are on Uriel Boulevard and that was the angel that was on your mind. These are all miracles. Life is literally one miracle after the other. It just is. The question is, are you tuned into it? Mm. The question is your heart open to it? The question is, are you looking for it? Because if you are willing to say, I want this in my life and I deserve it, then the more you do it, the more you dig into it, the more you put your heart into it, the more it will swirl around you and you will be so astonished and so astounded by the miracles that come to you that you won't even know what to do with yourself. And the other side of that equation is happiness.
1: Mm. I love that. That's good. Peter, first-time caller, Cumberland, Maryland. Welcome to Coast AM.
2: Hello, gentlemen. I don't know if I'm correct, but I believe this is the second time I've heard you guys together. Is that true?
1: Well, no, we've never talked before.
2: Oh, really? Oh, okay. Maybe I've just heard.
1: But I mean, we'll talk again. Like, you know, we're cool now.
2: No, not us. I meant you two gentlemen.
1: Yeah, no, we've never spoken before this interview, unless I'm wrong, oh, Radley. Okay. Have we talked before?
2: Okay.
0: No, I was on Coast to Coast with George before.
2: Ah, that's what it was. Mm-hmm. Okay, so I was going to call and tell you this amazing story, which I will, but I had a really profound moment, and I was going to call and tell you guys how I used to work for a rabbi, and I worked for the office of the chaplain, and I had some Jewish colleagues tell me I had like a divine nature, divine spirit, and like an angelic presence, and I was going to ask you about like a mixture between Gabriel and Michael, and then you spoke about Raguel, is that how you say it?
0: Uh-huh.
2: How do you spell that?
0: It's R-A-G-U-E-L.
2: That's what I thought.
0: And there is an archangel.
2: But I thought that was just amazing that I was thinking that and it all just happened and I was going to tell you the whole story, but I didn't really need to in a way.
0: Well, I mean, it's like there's also an archangel that is very prominent in Judaic belief systems called Metatron. And
1: well, that's like a transformer.
0: It is, right? The transformer, I'm pretty sure it was named after the archangel. But Metatron is an archangel that is said to hold the flower of life. It's sacred geometry. It's a thing called the Merkaba, which is all the shape of all things coming together in one shape. And so Metatron is an amazing archangel that helps us to have focus, to feel grounded, to he's an archangel that protects very sensitive people, in particular children. He's also an archangel that can help us to manifest the things in our life that we want.
1: Wow. Hey, I want to say thank you, Radley, for being on with us tonight. Dear angels, it's me again. What a beautiful energy you have. What a great representation you are for the divine, because you kind of have a very nice spirit about you. Thanks for being on with us. I really, really appreciate that. Now, next, we're going to do open lines. It's that time of week. We open up the phone lines and you tell me what you want to talk about. So if you're on the line now, please stay on the line, because I want to hear your story, especially since I see a lot of you have had angel experiences. So we're going to do open lines when we come back. Don't go away. We'll be right back on Coast to Coast AM.

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6: From ABC News, I'm Dave Packer. Luigi Mangione has officially pleaded guilty to two federal charges in an open court, admitting to killing UnitedHealthcare CEO Brian Thompson in December of 2024. Tears from Thompson's family inside the courtroom, but outside, says ABC's Aaron Katursky.
7: To some, Mangione became a folk hero, the face of their cause. But fewer supporters showed up, a few sobbing in the hallway. Still, as the Thompson family was rushed from the courthouse to a waiting car, chants of America loves Luigi.
6: NYPD Commissioner Jessica Tisch.
8: To those who idolize Luigi Mangione, I say this. Violence is not a cause. Murder is not a message, and a killer is certainly not a hero.
6: A tropical storm on a collision course with the 50th state.
9: Tropical storm Lala in the Pacific is barreling towards Hawaii. On the forecast track, it could become a cat.

0: Category 1 hurricane by Saturday morning as it approaches the Big Island. A hurricane warning is in effect.
1: ABC meteorologist Leslie Lopez in Indonesia. At least two people dead and collapsed buildings and homes after a powerful magnitude 7.7 earthquake off the coast. President Trump is denying reports that families of service members aboard the USS Abraham Lincoln are concerned for their loved ones' health and safety. The record deployment at sea now for 9 months, the president asked if that's too long.
2: No. Not nearly long enough.
1: Two American Airlines planes over Arizona, both with the same call numbers, American Flight 2482. One arriving, the other departing, a very alert air traffic controller calling the respective flights 2484 departure and 2482 arrival, all caught by ATC.com.
3: I'm glad it all worked out there. It could have been disastrous, but I'm glad it all worked out.
4: Yeah, same frequency and pointing right at each other. That's pretty crazy.
3: Yeah.
1: The FAA investigating. 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
1: President Trump is appealing his ballroom case to the U.S. Supreme Court.
7: The administration's filing takes head-on the idea embraced by an appeals court panel that the president is not the owner of the White House, but merely a tenant. The administration's petition says that would make a judge the president's de facto landlord. Two lower courts have now ruled against Trump, saying Congress must authorize the ballroom before non-security-related construction can continue. The latest order is set to take effect next week, unless the justices step in.
1: ABC's Stephen Fortnoy. Evenflo is recalling nearly 23,000 Revolve 180 Light Max NXT infant car seats manufactured before April of 2025. Federal safety regulators say the seats might not recline, increasing the risk of an injury in a crash. A grandmother and a 6-year-old in Worcester, Massachusetts, each bitten by a fox in the same neighborhood, less than 24 hours apart. Janessa Pagan-Williams says a fox bit her arm, finger, and leg.
8: After it went on my arm, it made the tissue come out because it bit really hard and went deep, deep, deep to the tissue.
1: Hours later, it bit a grandmother playing with her grandkids. Police say the fox was trapped, euthanized, and will be tested for rabies. A new degree of option at Arizona State is ruffling some feathers. The school has launched a bachelor's in content creation with courses covering on-camera presence and podcasting. Critics question the legitimacy and value, even though there are similar programs at other universities. Dave Packer, ABC News.
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1: Boy, this song gives me MTV Alicia Silverstone vibes. Totally remember that video. Now for the next 2 hours, I want to hear from you. I want to know about the thing that happened to you. If you've never called the show, if you've never heard the show, this is about you tonight. You saw something that you can't forget. Maybe you have an angel experience. I want to hear about those tonight. A UFO, a premonition, a strange voice, a dream that came true, a mountain that is giving you vibes. Maybe you walked into a place and felt something you can't explain. Something beside your bed, something in the sky. I'm not asking you to prove it. I'm just asking you to tell me what happened, because sometimes the stories we can't explain are the ones that we never forget. My name's Rich Barra. This is Coast to Coast. The show is yours. And I want to bring on our friend on the east of the Rockies line. I believe that's correct. I think she's in Reno, Nevada. Our friend Emily Harrison, speaking of mountains, who's been doing things at Mount Shasta, exploring all of the craziness that is Mount Shasta. Hey, Emily. Welcome to Coast to Coast AM. How are you, girl?
2: Rich Barra and my Coast to Coast family. How are you guys? I'm doing good.
1: A frequent guest of the show, but since I've talked to you, you just got back from Shasta, right? Like days ago, right?
2: I'm still in rest and recovery because it wasn't just me and Mount Shasta. I led an expedition of 15 seekers for deeper insight, wisdom, and clarity through the Akashic Records, and of course, UFO hunting. We saw so many UFOs, right?
1: Really?
2: Yes.
1: Did you get any pics or video?
2: Oh, yeah, absolutely. Day and night, we saw UFOs. And the videos that I took are during the day. And these appear to be plasma ships. So we can catch the still frames and zoom in and see the plasma, the light flickering on the ships. It's incredible.
1: Well, tell me a little bit about the expedition to Mount Shasta, which, you know, anybody who's listened to Coast for a while knows that that place is full of mysterious vibes and feelings and maybe portals and gosh knows what else. But you have taken a real interest in it. So tell me about the expedition that you just got back. I know you filmed a lot there.
2: Yes. And we were on the mountain for 5 days in 5 unique ceremonies. The first day we went to the headwaters, and for people who don't know about the magical headwaters at Mount Shasta, this water has traveled for hundreds of years underground to meet you in that moment that you're in that spring and filling your bottle with the water. And we know from Masaru Emoto, Rich, that water takes on the consciousness that it's programmed with. And so much of the water here on the surface of the planet is holding the emotions, the trauma, the history of the planet, where this water that's coming up from the depths of Mother Earth is pure, and it returns us back to a God consciousness state. So every time I take people to Mount Shasta, we start at the headwaters in a ceremony that will raise the vibrational frequency of their cells to experience the rest of the magic that we have for them over the course of the week.
1: Wow. You can drink it? Is it fresh enough that you can drink?
2: Oh, yeah, we drink it all week. I even bring it home to my family. My kids are so excited when I come home from Shasta because we have Shasta water for months.
1: Wow, okay. That's wild. Yes. And then from these springs, where does your expedition take you?
2: Okay, then we took them into the lava tubes, the caves there in Mount Shasta. So Mount Shasta, the history is that this is a super volcano. And there are lava tubes that go deep underground where seekers go to meditate and to experience healing. And we had a woman that we took down into the caves, Rich, who was struggling with had a lot of trauma in this life, and a lot of her mind goes back and replays those challenging images. She feels like she can't get away from it. Since going into that cave, she cannot return to those memories. She said, Emily, I tried, and I can't get back there.
1: Whoa. That's
2: great.
1: Isn't
2: that incredible? I know.
1: Yeah.
2: I know. That was only day two. Okay. So then day three, we actually go to the secret vortexes on the mountain, and Ascension Rock is one of the vortexes that we went to. Now, I take visionaries who have big dreams, and they're working on projects to bring that will change the consciousness of the planet. And I had one woman working on a book in particular. And so we go to Ascension Rock, and we download the codes, the consciousness of the highest potential timeline of their project. And she said to me, Emily, since I got back from Shasta, I'm writing chapters in the book that I never planned to write. She said, I think these are coming from the downloads that we downloaded on the mountain. And I'm like, yep, you bet. That's what's happening.
1: What do you mean? What do you mean downloaded on the mountain? What? You say that like that, that anybody could do that. What does that mean? You just like, how does that work?
2: Okay, so the piezoelectric energy, I mean, this giant granite mountain, right? This is crystalline energy that, in the time of Lemurian Atlantis, time that I believe we've all walked this planet before, we have left behind codes encoded in the crystal of our highest potential legacy and projects that we can leave here on this planet for humanity. So I take people into these places where they can come in contact with this crystal and then take them into states of meditation, into their Akashic records, where the energy that comes in is in alignment with the consciousness of their highest potential timeline. So after they have this meditation experience, they don't necessarily know all of the steps that are happening in their life right then, but mm-hmm. we take them back into the classroom and into states of meditation where they can write, and they channel through insight on their life that helps guide them over the course of the next year.
1: Are there other mountains like this in the world, in the United States?
2: I don't know any like Mount Shasta. Although there are places where people can definitely go to connect with Earth energies and get more insight. Like anytime in life that we're looking for more clarity, go to the top of a mountain. Those are vortexes where we connect into the God mind. It's more of a masculine energy vortex, and we can download more clarity for our life. And those times that we're looking for healing and nourishing for our soul, that's when you want to go in, like go down into the valley, go down into the rivers of Mother Earth. That's the divine feminine energy where we can receive nourishment and healing.
1: Okay, so healing the river to seek clarity, top of the mountain. Actually, it's weird because those metaphors have been around. We say those all the time. Those are little colloquialisms that are out there all the time, but they really mean something, huh?
2: Yeah, I just got chills through my body. I mean, nature is here to bring us into a frequency of balance and harmony, and when we know how to use nature to adjust our energy field like that, it starts to make sense.
1: Do you know what I would like to do, Emily? And I'm not kidding. I want you to take me to Mount Shasta in one of these weekends when I'm filling in for George. I'd like to broadcast from there. So I'm sort of a, you know, I'm a curious fella and a bit of a skeptic. And I'm not saying I won't feel anything. I just don't know what to expect when I go there. But I know there's something about that place.
2: I'm so excited. My mouth is hanging open right now. Yes, we will do that. And I'm excited. You're a very open being. Your consciousness is high. I remember when we did our interview, your psychic skills turned on. Like a flip switch. All of a sudden, you had all this powerful intuitive insight flowing in. I can't wait to see what comes through you and what you can perceive in those higher dimensions at Mount Shasta. Rich Vera?
1: I've heard about it my whole life. And when I lived in San Diego, so many people were going there, and I have not been. But I am extremely curious. And, you know, I respect all of the things that you do and all of your work. So if you say it's going to light us up like a pinball machine, I'm totally down. I think we should find a way to broadcast from there. It can't be that hard.
2: I can't wait.
1: I say that as our call screener's down tonight, so I have no idea who's on the phone at any time during the show at this point. So, yes, we are doing open lines, but I'm just going to grab them and see what's out there. Emily, what website can we give people for you so that people can look into the work that you're doing? And this is going to be a documentary, your last few days, yes?
2: Yes, 100%. So come to theacosticacademy.com and check things out. I highly recommend the free resource section. You guys will find some powerful free classes there that will activate your intuition, your psychic skills, and get you playing in this game at a high level.
1: Let me tell you something, Emily. First of all, you know, I meet thousands and thousands of people over my lifetime, and you are among the best energy people I have ever met in my whole life. So if you say that there is something going on there, I completely believe you.
2: Oh, what a beautiful compliment. I received that, Rich Barra. Thank you.
1: Hey, thanks for joining us. All right, we're going to take a quick break and more of your calls. Do not go away. I just have to talk to you. So John, Taxi Steve, Taylor, Michael, Jeremy, Ruth, and Josh, I see you on the phone. If you're calling and it's been busy, please try to keep calling. We got some time together. We're going to go till it's 12 o'clock my time. We're going to go to, I don't know, close to 2 a.m. So I'm going to get to you. Your calls, open lines, coast to coast, next.
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1: Welcome back to Coast AM. I'm your host, Rich Barra. This is Open Lines, and what a fun night we have, and that my call screener's not working. So they just tell me who's on the line, and I'm trying to remember who's on the line. So I believe on the first-time caller line, I should have Siobhan on the phone. Siobhan, are you there?
8: Yeah.
1: Hey, welcome to the show.
8: Hey. I'm not good at this.
1: Well, that's okay. Take your time. I got you.
8: Okay. I'd like to talk about two ghostly experiences I had when I was a kid, as well as a potential something similar to a angel experience, as you sort of were talking about earlier. When I was a child, I lived in a house that was built in the 50s with my parents and siblings and grandfather, and I had two ghostly experiences there. First one, I was laying down in bed, and all the air seemed to exit the room, and there was this weird suction-y effect, and the light, which was off, suddenly came on, and it just happened and then ended, and I have no idea what happened with that. Second one happened much later on, years much later on. My mother and my grandfather, who was her father, were talking in the kitchen. I was in the dining room, which was adjacent to the kitchen, and suddenly all the sound left, and I heard a voice calling you. And they didn't seem to be affected by this. I'm not sure if these were ghosts or hallucinations or some otherworldly thing.
1: What did it feel like? Did it feel like a ghost?
8: It kind of felt like a ghost.
1: Didn't feel friendly or unfriendly?
8: The second one was definitely unfriendly. The first one was more neutral. That voice was like angry or accusatory or something like that. And the only person, I do not know of the history prior to my grandparents moving in, but grandmother passed away there, but I don't know of the history before that.
1: That doesn't sound like Granny, does it? That doesn't sound like your grandma's trying to reach out to you.
8: No, it was not my grandmother at all. I don't know if it was like a non-human thing, because it did not sound human. It sounded like demonic or spooky. I'm not sure if it was a human or a non-human thing. If it was a human thing, I don't think they lived a very pleasant life. You know what I'm saying, right?
1: Yeah. Well, let me get to this since we're up against a hard break here. Tell me about your angel experience. I want to hear that.
8: I was in my house. I was celebrating a holiday called Renwan Pet, and I made a special shrine for it, and I prayed to it. It was specifically to the Egyptian deity

0: Cyrus, and I offered him a cinnamon bun. And I had been having trouble with my bike, and a couple of days after that happened, a new bike appeared.
1: Oh, wow. What do you mean a new bike appeared? How so?
0: There was a neighbor giving one away. I'm sorry.
1: Well, that's good.
0: Vaguely worded.
1: That's okay. That counts as a miracle.
0: Yes. Thank you.
1: Well, right.
0: It seemed very simple, and I thought about maybe that would work. I don't know.
1: No, that's excellent.
0: Thank you very much.
1: I appreciate you calling. Thanks for listening to the show. I appreciate you very much. Let's go to the wild card line. John, Springfield, Missouri. Welcome to Coast AM. You're on Open Lines.
2: Hello, sir. Thank you for taking my call. Really enjoyed the show tonight. It's like, once again, I respectfully disagree with some of the aspects that your guest had about angels. With all due respect, he seems to be cherry-picking his archangels. If you go to the Book of Enoch, do you know what I'm saying? The Book of Enoch lists basically every archangel you could possibly want to know. And one of them is known as Sariel, okay? Sariel is called the Overlight, okay? Sariel is basically the watcher who watches the watchers, okay? Which means that Sariel is there basically to guard, make sure that the angels aren't tempted by evil spirits and they don't go rogue. Okay, and that falls directly in conflict with what he's saying, that there are no demons and there are no fallen angels. But anyone who's lived long enough and who has had angel experiences knows very well that demons fully do exist. They exist both in Old Testament, New Testament, Vedic scripts, the Islamic tradition. They truly do exist. So I think it's doing a disservice to people saying that they don't. As far as my own personal angel experience, once again, a lot of people have some really cheerful, happy experiences, and they feel that they're basically, it's like they're filled with overwhelming, that they're in the basically a happy ecstasy kind of experience. Mine personally, I was in Germany. I walked across a streetcar track, and suddenly I was face-to-face with a streetcar, and then I wasn't, okay? Somebody basically picked me up.
1: Or something.
2: Moved space and time, and suddenly I was there, and suddenly I was not there. And I was not on drugs, and I was not drinking. And then I looked, and then I saw basically a beautiful being, okay? And it's like, once again, it's like this beautiful being was giving me a look that was neither happy nor sad, but just basically a look that just kind of says, you need to do better, okay?
1: Have you done better since then, John?
2: Yes, I have, actually. But my point being is that I think it's great that this gentleman is showing a very positive, happy view of the world. But angels are a serious business. You know what I'm saying? Angels are here. Your guardian angel here is to guard you and to kind of mentor you. That kind of thing. And
1: yeah, but you're saying there are evil things out there, too. I tend to believe with that. And now, look, since you've been on, we've got his side and we've got your side balancing it out. More of your calls next when we come back on Coast to Coast AM.

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5: News, I'm Dave Packer. Luigi Mangione has officially pleaded guilty to two federal charges, and in open court, he had admitted to killing UnitedHealthcare CEO.

0: People dead and collapsed buildings and homes after a powerful magnitude 7.7 earthquake off the coast. The U.S. Army ordering a temporary stand down of all AH-64 Apache helicopter training flight operations pending an investigation into that deadly crash near Fort Hood, Texas. This is ABC News.
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7: Have you seen Sesame Street lately, by the way?
8: Yeah.
7: It's terrible. It's not good. It's not good. The modern incarnation of it. For one, that red menace, Elmo, has taken over everything.
8: Yeah.
7: Absolute miserable Elmo.
8: Sesame Street's brought to you by the letter W for woke.
7: Well, there's that, too. There is definitely that element to it. But it's also shorter. I mean, they switched over to HBO, right? So it's not like the long-form program it used to be. My favorite, when I was growing up, my favorites were, I would say, The Grouch. I was a big fan of Oscar the Grouch. Yeah. I was a big fan of Cookie Monster, as many kids were. I even liked Grover. Grover wasn't bad. I liked that. I liked the little musical interludes that they did. 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Do you remember that one? 1, 2, 3, 4, 5, 6, 7, 8, 9, 10, 11, 12. Da-na-na-na. Pinball machine? Don't you remember that? No? Nobody? 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
1: The door is wide open for you tonight on Open Lines, and I see all kinds of different topics here, so I'm going to try to get to all of you. If you're on hold, don't go away. I'm going to get to you. In fact, let's start doing that right now. Let me go to Fred in Camp Hill, Pennsylvania. Hey, Fred, welcome to Coast AM. It's nice to meet you.
2: It's nice to hear you and talk to you. I want to tell you something I saw 2004 in the winter. It was a clear night. It was cold, and there was no snow or ice. I was looking out through the Venetian blinds in my bedroom to see the stars, and I was having trouble, and I looked to the left. Something caught my eye. It was eight

0: red lights, very large, and 100 feet across, approximately, came over the top of the building. And when I thought this was going to be really loud, like a jet engine, it was dead silence.
1: Mm.
0: It went on the other side of the building. The lights went out. Then I looked. I dropped my head for a minute, and I said, that's weird. I looked across the street, and above that apartment, a two-story apartment, were two circular beings, is what I call them. People would call them orbs. These were translucent, 3 feet across, and there were two of them. All of a sudden, the one on the right came, come down, made a 90-degree turn, went over to where the red lights were, and disappeared. The other one stood there for, well, hung there for in the sky for a while, and then it went across slowly to where this tree was, where there were branches but no leaves, and at the end, it just stayed there. So I moved down farther on the window so I could see it. It was still there, and then at the end of the street, there were three orbs just like it on the ground, about 100 feet up from where it was by the automobiles that were parked there in front of the apartments. Now, the strange thing was, the next day I got up, I went to bed that night. For some reason, I felt completely at ease, wasn't frightened or anything. I didn't know what it was, but I thought maybe it was possibly, they were biologic, they were not mechanical. So the next day I get up, I go down to pay the rent, I put on my hat and gloves and coat, because it's cold, no wind. I'm walking down the street. When I got to the place where the red lights went out, hot air blows down on me. And the hot air keeps blowing down on me as I walk down the street. When I got to the end of the street, where I go to the office, I cross the street, it stopped. Now, I've been carrying this with me all this time, and I'm glad I got it documented on Coast to Coast. And you can laugh at me if you want to. You can tell me I'm crazy, but I'm telling you just what I saw, and that's all I'm telling you. But I'm telling you, I think it were these things were biologic. I think they were beings.
1: Did you feel any different? You said you weren't scared, and you knew you didn't know what it was, but what did it feel like?
0: I was completely at ease, and it felt like they were trying to study us. They were looking at our looking at the odd way we lived. We slept at night. This is what came to my mind. Like they were looking at us. They were doing a study, an investigation of us, you know. But I think I think in my mind that they were interdimensional. They were not like from a faraway planet.
1: It's interesting. I feel like there's stories that are similar to yours. Have you ever researched that, gone down that rabbit hole, see if anybody's experienced some of the same things?
0: In 1969, I saw three orbs that were white, and they were in a V-shaped pattern in Illinois. They were on one side of the street was one town, and the other side of the street was another town, and then there's a highway running between them. And on that other side of the street where I was looking, the V-shaped pattern orbs, the bottom to bottom, came out and looked around and would go around and look at things, and then would come back getting a pattern again with a V shape. And I felt at ease then, and I went back in the house and closed the door and went to bed. I don't know what they were. If anybody's had any kind of experience with these translucent orbs, and I think they're beings, I don't think they're mechanical. They didn't appear to me mechanical. They seemed biologic.
1: And you're not the first person to bring that up on this show. That's for sure. That the things that they've seen seem more organic than they do, steel or any kind of thing. And nobody's laughing at you, Fred. I thank you for calling in. I appreciate you for trusting us with your story. That means something to me. So we're cool now. We're buddies now. Thanks a bunch, Fred. I appreciate you calling in. Ruth in Maryland, welcome to Coast AM. How are you?
2: Hi, fine, Rich. How are you? And thank you for taking my call. And I had something I wanted to talk to you on Open Minds about, but I'll save it for next time you're on Open Minds, because we'll stay on the angel subject. And
1: well, you can take it wherever you want.
2: Well, I'll save it for next time. We'll stay on the angels and the feathers. But first, I wanted to mention some rock and roll real quick. You know what I was trying to do earlier today? Now, earlier in the week, they told me at the bank, they told us, not just me, they said not to use your card try not to use your card and I pay everything in cash. So I didn't have my money in the bank, had it in cash. I was trying to buy concert tickets yesterday, Rich, for ZZ Top and Billy Gibbons is going to be there. Now, do you know him? I know he's a listener. Do you know him?
1: I have met him. I don't know if he'd remember me, but I've met him before, yes.
2: You have? I really wanted to meet him, and I had a chance to buy a second row ticket, and there was only one left, and it was VIP, but I'm not on the internet, and you have to be on the internet. And they have these really cool concerts sometimes at the, we have a Marine Museum here, Calvert Marine Museum, and it's on September 11th, but it's pretty much already sold out. Anyway, that was my main. I just really wanted to go to try to meet him since he's a coast fan. Anyway, so I'd like to comment you made earlier about making the sign of the cross is like dialing up to heaven.
1: I said it's almost like you got the dial tone with the sign of the cross. Now you're in motion.
2: Yeah.
1: And like that's the little intro that I'm getting through before I do my little conversation with God. But I mean, I don't think there's a wrong way to pray. I just feel bad for anybody who doesn't feel like there's anything out there besides
2: right. But
1: them.
2: I like that. If you don't mind, I'm going to start using that line when I do the sign of the cross. So I'm dialing up here. But I'm like you. I like to go. I live in the woods here, and I like to go back in the woods and walk on the trail, and I like to go back there and say my prayers. And actually, when I actually made an outdoor church back there, because I've been back here for 6.5 years now, and it was right after the COVID stuff started, and when the church is shut down, I was kind of sad, so I kind of went back there and built a little outdoor church in the woods. I put a cross up and an altar, and I turned a little hunting stand into like a little hermitage, like a little, we called it the backwoods chapel or whatever. And anyway, it's all still back there, but and listen to this, Rich, this is really unusual. I put a Bible in there. It was a really old Bible. It was a family Bible that I had gotten for free at the Christian store, and it was back there for a couple months, and I had other stuff in there too, and I fixed it up really nice. It was an abandoned hunting stand, and it was on the ground though, made really well. And do you know somebody stole that Bible, right? Somebody took the Bible one day. I went back there and it was gone. And then I put all these little post-it notes. I wrote them all over the wall. Like I wrote them really nice. Like, you know, please, whoever took the Bible, could you please bring it back? Da, da, da. It's a family Bible. Da, you know, and anyway, can you believe 3 months later, Rich, somebody brought that Bible back?
1: Oh, really? Same one?
2: Yes. 3 months later, it was back. I couldn't
1: believe it. Well, hey, maybe they needed those words more than you did at that moment.
2: Right. Maybe they wanted to borrow it to read it or whatever. So, but I definitely believe in the angels, and I get signs all the time. Yeah, I go back there, and when I go back in the woods, I say my prayers. I usually say the Our Father, the 23rd Psalm, the St. Michael's Prayer, a couple Hail Marys, and the Guardian Angel Prayer. And then I pray for all the ones that, there's a lot of ones that died here, you know, and for the souls of the faithful departed. But feathers, okay? I find feathers all the time. I don't need to ask for them. I find them. And the last
1: Well, that makes sense. You're in the woods. There's birds out there. That tracks.
2: Well, yeah, but the feathers I found recently, and it's in that same spot. Remember I told you I found a cornerstone? It was really, really old.
1: Yes.
2: Remember the last time?
1: I do remember that story.
2: Yeah, well, guess what? I've been feeding a fox there. I found out it's a fox, and I'm trying to keep her out of the campground from, you know, eating the cat food. So I've been feeding her, you know, and I've been feeding her at that spot. And on her little, you know, roadway when I walk by, I had been finding feathers there. And there's three feathers I found that are actually like 17 inches long. I mean, they're really big. They must have came from, like, I think they're, I'm pretty sure they're eagle feathers. We have a lot of eagles around here. We have a lot of
1: bald
2: eagles.
1: Cool.
2: And we have ospreys, too, but we're not going to see the ospreys here as much. They're more, like, on the water. But But yeah, and do you remember the man saying earlier about living a simple life? I told you that a long time ago. Do you remember you asked me? I said, just, I think the key to happiness is just living a simple life, you know, and keeping things simple. And that's, I think happiness comes from simplicity. So.
1: But it certainly doesn't come from being complicated. I haven't found that to be the case at all. All right, Ruth, thanks a lot for calling. We need to take a quick break, but this is Open Lines. This is Coast to Coast AM, and your calls are next on Coast.
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1: Welcome back to Coast AM. I'm your host, Rich Barra. Open lines tonight. Wild card line we go. Taxi Steve. Albany, New York. Welcome to Coast AM.
7: I had just realized something. I think it's called an epiphany tonight. Listening to what you were talking about, angels. And I call myself Taxi Steve. I should call myself Sailor Steve because I was on the USS... four times.
1: Oh, wow.
7: Two USS's.
1: Were you in the Navy?
7: Yeah.
1: Thank you for your service.
7: You're welcome. Thank you. And I was on the USS Coral Sea. We pulled into Haifa, Israel, which for me is a lot different than it is for most people that were on the ship because I'm Jewish. And it was a religious experience. So I went on a tour. We went to a store, and I had this inkling to just go out of the store and stand out in the huge courtyard there. And as I'm standing there, I'm looking all around, nothing, look down, look up, and all of a sudden two people are standing in front of me. And it was really strange. Didn't hear them walking up. They couldn't have come from anywhere without me seeing them walking up to me, but there they were all of a sudden. This is old Jerusalem. And I started talking to them, and they started talking to me using Hebrew terms that I was not accustomed to, because I don't speak Hebrew. My parents were Reformed and didn't believe in it. My father, he was a really, really different person, let's just say. And I started talking to them, and they said, why don't you come with us? And I can't remember what they were telling me. But I said, no, I can't go. And they go, why not? I go, because I'm with a group, a tour group, and if I leave, it'll cause all sorts of problems, because I was thinking, you know, all of a sudden I just disappear without cause, and I'm not on the tour any longer, and they're going to send out security people looking for me, you know, turning over chairs and everything looking for me. And I said, no, I can't go. My responsibility was there. So I reached down, quickly grabbed my camera when they were not looking, took a picture of them, put it back, and then they looked at me and they started talking to me. And as I put it back, put my camera back, it disappeared again. And I got the film developed later on. They were not in the picture.
1: You're kidding me.
7: I'm not kidding you. They were, and I lost the picture. And the thing is, the background was there, but they weren't. So I went and talked to a rabbi, and the rabbi said, laughed, and he said, you met your guardian angels. It happens all the time when you're in Israel, especially in Old Jerusalem.
1: Mm.
7: And I described them, and they said, yeah, it's what you were accustomed to. Everybody sees them in different forms. But the whole thing, I just realized, the epiphany. If I met my guardian angels, that means that there is a God.
1: Well, yeah, I mean, if you're doing the Occam's razor approach, yeah.
7: Yeah, the thing is, if you...
1: Did you not think there was one before that?
7: I didn't have... This is real proof to me that there is one. And I already knew that there was a God.
1: Well, okay, let's do this, though. Why do you think your angels, not just because you're in Israel, why do you think they needed to see you in that moment? What was going on for you in that moment?
7: Nothing. It was just, it's a focal point. It says, Old Jerusalem is a focal point. And they coalesce. You can go all over the world, but Jerusalem is a place where they'll manifest more than anywhere else. And the thing is that if they're angels, there's a God.
1: Sure.
7: And now I met them face to face. I didn't shake hands with them. That would be a blessing beyond blessing if I had shaken hands with them.
1: It'd be cool if the picture actually showed you the guys that you remembered. Well, so if you're having this epiphany about, you know, maybe there is something bigger than us out there.
7: Yes.
1: This is my own take, and you can take this to mean whatever you want. But we're friends now. We can speak honestly. Yes, I feel like
7: we've talked before.
1: I feel like God is the type of God that is okay if you're a skeptic, because God will probably say to you, yeah, go and look for it, and everything that I am should be backed up by your search. So if you go looking, you're not going to come up empty-handed. I think you'll find something that makes you a believer. I just believe that's the way it works. And I also think that your angels were there for something. Maybe you don't have your finger on it now, or maybe you didn't even then, but they were there for some reason. Must have been some reason you met him. Maybe it was to tell people about him on this show. Several years later.
7: Joseph Smith.
1: I'm sorry, what?
7: I'm just Stephen Smith.
1: Not Taxi Steve anymore, just Stephen Smith?
7: If I want to go with Stephen Smith, it's my legal name. I can go as Stephen Smith. I prefer Taxi Steve.
1: Yeah, I mean, there's a lot fewer Taxi Steves than there are Steve Smiths out there, that's for sure.
7: Yes.
1: Well, you are a man who has talked to his angels, more than one guardian angel, face to face, Stephen Smith. I'd say you're a very blessed man indeed, whether you receive the blessing or not. Sounds like you are. I think that's a beautiful thing.
7: Blessing that day.
1: Indeed. Don't forget that. I want to talk to Karen in Texas. First time caller line. Karen, welcome to Coast AM.
8: Hi, Rich.
1: How are you, dear?
8: Good. This is the first time I've got to call. I'm so excited because my main first question is, I have seen several spirits since I was a child, and I want to know why The most of the ones I've seen have been like a real person. I saw my mom, my grandmother, a child when I was young. And I saw the nurse in the Crescent Hotel in Eureka Springs, Arkansas. But she did not look like a real, she was hazy looking.
1: Okay, hold on a second. Okay. I want to hear this, but I just heard them play the going to commercial music. So, Karen, will you hang on with me through the commercials, and you will be my first caller when we come back. Would that be okay?
8: Great.
1: Okay, don't go away, and anybody else is on the line either. We have 1 hour together for open lines. Don't go away. We get through this live radio experience together, coast to coast AM. We'll be right back.

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2: 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You got to do this. You're totally going to win. Please, like, save us. We need a hero, and you're our hero. Come on, Janet. Or was she actually the driving factor? And it was like, you know what? I think I can. I got to go. I got to do it.
3: That's right. Over a cup of Joe, we'll be tackling all the big political stories happening from Augusta to the Beltway. Look, when she pulled all funding for any advertising, I mean, that was a sign. And in fact, there's a lot of speculation that she didn't want to announce her suspension of her campaign while the legislature was still in session, because that would take away leverage. So,
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5: From ABC News, I'm Dave Packer. Luigi Mangione has officially pleaded guilty to two federal charges and an open court admitting to killing UnitedHealthcare CEO Brian Thompson in December of 2024. ABC Chief Investigative Correspondent Aaron Katursky outside the courthouse.
6: Mangione's guilty plea at federal court comes just weeks before the start of his state murder trial. His attorneys are already asking a court to dismiss it, saying a second prosecution would amount to double jeopardy. This may be his shot to convince the federal judge to give him something other than life in prison when he's sentenced in December. Whatever time he ends up serving, Mangione's also signaling his preference to serve it in a federal, not a state prison that could be more crowded and more violent.
5: After all that rain in the Midwest, a swollen river overflowed its banks in Noblesville, Indiana. Homes, businesses, and roads now submerged. Longtime local Odell Brumley.
7: I've lived down here ever since 1968, and I've never seen it flood so much as it has here lately.
5: Meanwhile, thousands of homes and businesses across the Midwest remain without power. Meanwhile,
8: Tropical Storm Lala in the Pacific is barreling towards Hawaii. On the forecast track, it could become a Category 1 hurricane by Saturday morning as it approaches the Big Island. A hurricane warning is in effect. And hurricane-force gusts, dangerous surf are the biggest threat, along with 2 feet of rainfall right through the weekend.
5: ABC's Leslie Lopez. President Trump sharing his plans for the new White House ballroom as he appeals an order to halt construction. ABC's Mary Bruce.
9: The president deeply involved. New renderings showing the massive 90,000-square-foot project, adorned with Corinthian

0: columns and a new detail, gold presidential seals. Inside, yellow marble floors and more gold finishes. The president has said his design was inspired by the halls of Versailles. In a statement, the White House saying, thanks to the builder-in-chief, the White House will be properly glorified.
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1: The FBI says the nation's homicide rate has dropped to its lowest level in 75 years. It also shows a 9% decline in overall violent crime in 2025. The Council on Criminal Justice in Washington says it's hard to point to exactly why. A Massachusetts mayor is facing federal charges.
4: Federal prosecutors say Brian DePena obtained a $1.5 million COVID-19 small business loan, but that he only used $150,000 on his tire sale business. They say he spent $880,000 paying off his high-interest mortgages and $90,000 on his 2021 campaign for mayor of Lawrence. He was elected, and Friday the mayor was arrested on charges of wire fraud and money laundering. He appeared in federal court in Boston and was released after he turned over his passport. Brian Clark, ABC News.
1: NASA Administrator Jared Isaacman says the Kennedy Space Center's once restricted shuttle landing facility will be open to the public for 2 days in November.
5: Max Power 2026 is just the beginning, and we welcome you all to come out and experience the possibilities.
1: Events will include an air show, Artemis astronauts, tech demonstrations, and a behind-the-gates bus tour. A bystander jumped into action at Glacier National Park when a man went over a waterfall. Two Bear Air Rescue says a victim was found face down in the water. A bystander pulled him to safety and conducted CPR until a heart rhythm returned. The rescue airlifted the man to safety, and he was transported to the hospital. Dave Packer, ABC News.
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7: John Tomasi is here after the end of the 15-game winning streak, and now doom and gloom settles in. The dark clouds are rolling, and we're all pessimistic again. 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
1: Welcome on back. We're doing open lines. We've kind of opened this up to just anything that you've experienced that you can't explain. A lot of people are like, whoa, I'm hearing the show tonight, and I remembered this thing that happened to me, and I can't explain it, but it was real. You know, you're not going to get me to say, no, that didn't happen. I want to hear your story. And we are on the phone with Karen before we had to go to the break. Karen in Texas. Can you kind of reset up the story that you're starting to tell? Because we only got a glimpse of it before the go to commercial music played.
2: Yes, I have seen like three spirits, ghosts, whatever you want to call them. One when I was a little child, I saw like a Chinese little boy. He waved at me. He looked so happy. And then I saw my grandmother and my mom, and they both looked like real people. They had on clothes they wore before they passed. And I just, when I saw the nurse at the Crescent Hotel, I had not been drinking. It was right around noon. I was going up to the top of the hotel in Eureka Springs, Arkansas. You probably know the Crescent. And I saw a nurse standing there with a tray and a little, a silver cart. And I can tell you, I saw everything on it. I saw pins, but she looked see-through. She didn't look human. And I would love to know why there's a difference. I know Richard Surrett thinks, you know, if you see a ghost or whatever, it's a demon. But I would love for someone to explain that to me.
1: Well, I don't know. If you see a ghost that's, well, you said one of them was your grandmother?
2: Yes. Uh-huh.
1: Well, I wouldn't think that was a demon. I would think that's more of a message, don't you?
2: Yeah, that's how I took it.
1: Let's work it out. Let's work it out real quick here, Karen. How did you feel when you saw that?
2: Just like, oh, there she is. But when I saw my mom, it kind of scared me because she was sitting in the back seat of my car, and she had been real sick before she died, and she still looked sick sitting in the back of my car, and it just kind of that really shook me up. But seeing the nurse, the Crescent, was like shocking. But she was just there for like 10 seconds and she was gone. And then you were asking about hitchhikers on the road a few weeks ago. One time coming into DeQuoin, Arkansas, we got up that morning and I left, got heading towards DeQuoin. And I saw a young guy walking on the side of the road. He had long, beautiful brown hair. He looked like Jackson Brown, but his hair was longer. And he had a black bag and a green shirt with a flag on, and he was headed out towards the lake, like he was leaving DeQuoin, and then he was just gone. He just disappeared right in front of my eyes.
1: They didn't catch a ride with somebody else.
2: Oh, no, there was no, well, no. How do I explain it? No, there was, this is like a large highway with, on both sides, and he was walking toward me, but he was several feet away, and then as I'm driving up toward him, he just disappeared. That was strange. First I want to see also that my same grandmother that I saw, when she was, she's been gone since 1984, and she was 86 when she passed. But when she was a young girl and first got married, she had a sewing machine that looked out her window, and she looked out there and saw an Indian in Indian clothes.
1: And she maybe you're just the type of person that sees a little beyond that thin veil?
2: think I do, because I'm very, I don't know what the word is, because I haven't, but when, first I'm going to tell you that when my grandmother saw an Indian, he looked at her and shook his head no. And it kind of tripped her up, because she's like, here's this Indian. He started walking toward the woods, and she said he just vanished. And then she had just got married, and she got pregnant, and then she lost the baby. She swears she saw the Indian again, and he shook his head yes, and she had my mother. Now, I don't know her to lie. She loved God. I can't believe she would make that up, but yeah, I'm very intuitive about, sometimes I think I'm picking up what other people are thinking, and I don't like that.
1: Yeah, I just have other people's brains, too. That sounds like a bad neighborhood.
2: Yeah, I've seen like two UFOs in 1975 and 1977. And then, there was something else I wanted to tell you real quick, because I know it's going to be hard to get back on. But yeah, I did. Oh, okay. One day on my walk, I heard a voice tell me that my guardian angel's name was Hezekiah.
1: Hezekiah.
2: Yeah, and I was like, okay, this is just God speaking to me.
1: You said you were on a walk?
2: Yes, I was on a walk. And I frequently pray. I'm mostly all the time. Yeah, I do pray and talk to God when I'm on my walk. And I went out a few days later to our family cemetery. And there's some of my mom's family there and my dad's. And I saw a grave that I'd never seen before that was, it said Hezekiah Dorsey, which is on my mom's side. And it said that he had lived in the early 1800s. And I thought, so my ancestor is my guardian angel?
1: Well, I mean, maybe. Maybe not. Hard to tell. Well, I mean, but you got one. Hezekiah.
2: Yeah. And hey, I love your excitement for open lines.
1: Did you say you love our topics?
2: I love it.
1: Well, there is no real topic. We just kind of let it go where it goes. But you definitely took it somewhere cool. A pleasure meeting you. Call back, Karen. Don't be a stranger. My friend Josh here has been waiting for a hot minute west of the Rockies in Washington State. Josh, thanks for calling. Thanks for waiting. Sorry it took me so long to get to you, but here we are. Welcome to Open Lines.
3: Yeah, no worries. Hey, I'm right here in Grand Coulee, Washington. I'm just south of the Kaiser Fire and the other fire, both of them burned about 170,000 acres. But anyway, I think I was listening to you when you first came on the air, and I was kind of wondering to begin with, and then we're sitting here with me and a bunch of friends, and you kept putting up these little one-liners that you're just sliding in when you're talking to people, and it was so funny. We were literally in tears listening.

0: to you. Anyway, my name's Josh. 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
1: Nice to meet you. Thank you for the kind words.
0: All right. So last night, you've already had two callers from Washington State on earlier tonight, and I can't believe nobody brought this up. I was sitting on the porch, just like I am now, listening to Coast to Coast, and all of a sudden the sky started lighting up, and it got brighter and brighter. And I got up to run out because I got an overhang, got a roof on the porch, got up to go out and look. By the time I got out there, it was just dark. And I looked around and looked around. I came back, sat on the porch, and then it just sounded like really loud rolling thunder off in the distance. And I'm sitting here, I'm like, all right. And then it just kept going and rumbling. And I got up and went and looked out back again. And then it just sounded like a flame thruster, like something from a job heater. I don't know how many people work construction or have like little gas burner heaters that have a flame that, or even a torchlight where you, click the button and it's just propulsion, little flame that. But anyway, and then it sounded like a jet going over, and then it just turned into this popping sound, like it's dying, like pop, pop, pop, pop, pop. And I went around town today, and I was asking people about it, and they're like, oh, yeah, it sounded like a logging truck going down a hill. No, it sounded like a jet airplane going by. Oh, no, it sounded like this truck pulled up outside of my house. So I went inside and looked, but I didn't see anything. But I was texting my friends about it, and all local news stations are all over it. There's this great big fireball that apparently went over Washington and Idaho. And I'm surprised you guys hadn't said anything about it.
1: Well, I mean, it's one of those things that lights up the sky. I've seen one of those once, which, it was clearly a meteor, but it sounds like you experienced something way different.
0: No, I've seen meteors, and that was the first response was it was an asteroid or a comet. And it's like, no, comets just, and yeah, I don't know what exactly it was. And I can't believe the other two callers that called in earlier from Washington didn't say anything about it. But it's all over the local news. And if I would have had somebody go with me, I would have drove south. I'm guessing it would probably have been 60 miles plus south of where it impacted. But I've read all the comments on the different news stations and the different this, and you can almost like draw lines between where everybody saw it, and it would be somewhere a little bit east of Moses Lake.
1: Anybody on the news or anywhere, have you checked social media? Anybody getting a dash cam or a ring camera or something like that?
0: So the closest ones that I've talked to that had security cameras, their footage went out a minute before the event happened. There's lots that you can pull up online from, Crim2 News or different news stations that are local, where they have different security cameras, but it just looks like a meteor on theirs. It doesn't like light up and explode like what everybody's talking about. People in Moses Lake were talking about hearing this big sonic boom. People in Tacoma were talking about it looks like it went down right outside of Tacoma, but they didn't talk about any of the noise. People in Spokane were saying it lit everything up, and it sounded like a little bit of thunder, but they didn't talk about the repetitive noise afterwards.
1: Well, I don't have closure on this. I want to know what that was. Don't you?
0: Well, exactly. I don't have closure on it either. I have no idea what it is either.
1: You kind of left us a big matzo ball there. We don't know what that is. Okay, well, I thank you for calling, Josh. Hey, thank you for the kind words. Thank you for listening. And if you find out what that giant fireball over Washington was, anybody else has an answer, let's find out what that is. I think I got to take a break. I think that we went a little bit late there. So let's take a quick break, and we'll come right back with more of your calls on Coast to Coast AM.
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1: Welcome back to Coast AM. I'm your host, Rich Barra. This is Open Lines. Let's go to the wild card line and let's talk to Paul in Seattle, Washington. A lot going on in Washington for Coast to Coast tonight. Hey, Paul, welcome to the show. Nice to meet you.
6: Hey, nice to meet you. Thanks for taking my call.
1: My pleasure.
6: I was listening to your last caller, and I just looked it up on the news. Yeah, we had a meteor crash here. They got it from a dash cam from a police car.
1: Oh, really? I was just starting to look that up, and we had to go to commercial. I'm like, oh, I have to check that out later.
6: Yeah, if you type in Como News 4, they've got it already up. I can't really tell if their colors are accurate, but it looks like iron because it looks like a yellow-white light coming from it.
1: Yeah, a meteor. I've seen a few. I've seen a one in my backyard that, you know, at night when those things break apart and they light up the sky, it looks like daylight for about a blip of a second. Then I've seen another one driving into work.
6: It lit up everything when it hit the ground. It actually made contact. There'll be people out there tomorrow filming it.
1: Oh, wow.
6: That's not why I called. I just looked it up. I called about these UFO files, but
1: yeah,
6: I do watch the skies a lot because, so I can tell you, ice meteors make a phantom green color, copper makes a red. I'm not an expert on meteors, but I've seen a lot of strange things flying around with my own eyes. When I was a little kid, I thought it was an airplane. It looked, you know, a little white light flying real slow across the horizon. And then all of a sudden, it shot straight up into space. I mean, it went way up there. And when it shot up, it went so fast that it left like a squiggly streak of light behind it. And I'm like, what the heck was that? I've never seen anything like that again. But and there's stuff that's going on. We have places out here in Washington where we go watch this phenomena, like at Mount Adams. Anyways, I'll get to my point, because I don't want to make it sound like UFOs aren't real, because I was looking at these videos that the government posted in the news.
1: I definitely have a take on those, but go ahead. Tell me your take.
6: Okay, so anyway, it was on, it says fourth batch of Pentagon UFO files, and it's Face the Nation CBS, and it's that's all over the news anyway, but that's where I was looking at these videos. They got all the raw videos before their news story. The second video, they're targeting something on the ground, like a missile or radar or something, and this thing goes screeching by the screen real fast, and it looks like a spidery-looking thing, and it flashes red. And so I kept trying to hit the pause button. I kept having to scoot that thing back because I wanted to see it on the video frozen so I could get it and look at it. And you can do this yourself. It was at 35 seconds into the video, and I was able to capture it right when it came on the screen. Somebody took the paintbrush tool in some video editor and painted over what it looks like a helicopter. Why is the government doing that? You've got to be kidding me. It was so horrible. And I've seen things with my real eyes that are real. But why would the government do something like that?
1: There's a few things going on there, because I'm pretty sure that's what was happening in the New Jersey. Remember when I was talking about these giant drones and they couldn't really tell what they are? It sounds like they're playing around with helicopters that have a cloaking device on them of some type, where it can appear like there's a hologram technology that is being messed with. And I think that's a lot of what you're seeing. In fact, I've talked on the show when they've released the first batch. I've said, why is it that they look like they're releasing videos of things that look like Christmas ornaments from your mom's 1974 Christmas tree? That's those kind of shapes. They're probably playing with holograms a little bit in the sky and saying, hey, we don't know what these are. And the real stuff you're not seeing just yet would be my take, Paul. Whatever the heavy stuff is.
6: You can go out at night and see the real stuff with your own
1: eyes. The real stuff is out there, for sure. But meteors are meteors. That's not a otherworld. Well, I guess it is otherworldly. All right, back with more of your calls. The last half hour of Coast to Coast AM. 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
4: News. I'm Dave Packer. Hawaii Governor Josh Green has activated the National Guard, the state closing schools, opening shelters ahead of Tropical Storm Lala. It's headed toward Hawaii and could become a Category 1 hurricane by Saturday morning. Luigi Mangione has officially pleaded guilty to two federal charges and an open court admitted to killing UnitedHealthcare CEO Brian Thompson in December of 2024. ABC's Aaron Katursky with what happened inside that courtroom.
5: He said, "I used a 3D printer to make part of a gun, and I equipped the gun with the silencer and magazine." Police found those items in Mangione's backpack. He

0: claimed he acted after years of enduring severe pain from a broken back, navigating the obstacles of a health insurance system, and witnessing similar experiences of countless others.
1: Mangione faces life in prison from the feds and is due for a New York State murder trial. The Army says it's temporarily grounding all Apache helicopters in the wake of Wednesday's fatal crash near Fort Hood in Texas. This is ABC News.
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2: Blood in the streets is not necessary to enforce immigration law. 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
1: We're in the middle of open lines on this Friday night. Well, I guess it's pretty much Saturday morning pretty much everywhere in the listening area, except for maybe Hawaii. Aaron is in Fountain Valley, California. Aaron, welcome to Open Lines, Coast to Coast AM. Nice to talk to you.
2: Hey, Rich Barra. Can you hear me?
1: Very well.
2: Well, thank you, my friend. I hope we're friends.
1: Of course we are.
2: I was heading to work on my bicycle about 16 years ago, 2010, when I suddenly had this insight in me to not go through the red light but just before it turned green. It was such a strong feeling that not only did I stop my bike, I got off my bike and walked it onto the sidewalk corner at the intersection waiting for the light to turn green.

0: It turned green. All of a sudden, a red Camaro speeds through the red light where I would have been had I rode through that light as it changed from red to green. I know somebody out there was looking out for me. Just what I wanted to say is that just God, you know, I mean, I'm just glad that I followed my intuition. It brings a certain amount of stillness to your thoughts when all you can do is just simply nod your head in complete humbleness, maybe release a tear that you could possibly be that important to God. But let me ask this, how important is God to your life? You will never know the true magnificence and ultimate glory that is taken by God for his creation. That is why we need to have faith with a capital F. We don't realize sometimes that which we go through in order to help others.
1: Say that last part again, Aaron. I want to fully understand that. We don't realize what?
0: Well, we don't realize sometimes that which we go through in order to help others and guide others along the way.
1: So do you experience something like that? You know that something divine stepped in and saved you from probably that probably would have been the end game for you if you got hit by that Camaro. Oh. So how do you live your life differently from that point?
0: Well, I adamantly pay attention to everything around me, signs around me, everything, words, signs, like everything. You know, it's like songs that play, and I'm in the supermarket, and they're like, I saw the sign, and then it leads up to this thing, this moment. You know, the sign is that you are being prepared, you know, but you have to be open to it.
1: Ace of Base were prophets beyond their understanding.
0: The wonder. They had another one, I think, but I can't remember what.
1: After the sign, I should know that. There is the sign, and then there is oh my gosh. Let me stop thinking about it, and I'll think about it. It's only because it's 1 o'clock in the morning that it's left my brain.
0: Yeah, but I mean, when you
1: but it sounded like the sign.
0: Sometimes it's God, you know, like someone said before, you can speak with angels, but angels are not meant to be the mediator. You speak with God directly, and then you realize, like, what am I supposed to be? You know, this happened literally 2 blocks away from where the Transformers was filmed. And you know, Shia LaBeouf he wants to go get a Porsche, and his dad's like, are you kidding me? You're not getting a Porsche.
1: He ends up with the Camaro.
0: Yeah, and that's what I'm telling you. The red Camaro would have been my fiery of death, you know? And then all that time, I feel like, I'm not going to say about Transformers, but like that's what the reality is, that Transformers are extraterrestrial, whatever they are, sentient
1: people. They're robots in disguise is what they are, Aaron.
0: But it's good to chat with you. Love you.
1: Yes, had you not made that stop, then you and I couldn't be friends, and we are friends, Aaron, so we got that. Don't be a stranger. It's good to talk to you. Let's take a quick break, and we will come back and close out Open Lines on a beautiful Saturday morning early on Coast to Coast AM.
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1: Welcome back to Coast AM. My name is Rich Barra. You are on the phones for open lines. Let's go to Pascaloga, Mississippi, and let's go to Adam. Hey, Adam. Welcome to Coast AM. Nice to talk to you.
6: Hey, Rich. Hey, Rich. So I have five questions, and I'm going to go really quick here. But my first question is, what field of study did aliens use to make their multiple technologies to travel from their planet to live underground and in the seas? And you can pick and select a number two. Will it be the next 1,000 years before the angelic elect decide to use the aliens curriculum? And number three, President Trump says the U.S. military is 1,000 to 3,000 years ahead of the public. And number four, what purpose does it serve to keep the dumbed-down education system and the old guard? What purposes did that ever serve? And number five, the elect America has does not update the federal laws to equate to the U.S. Constitution that these elect supposedly believe in. So, you know, one out of five, which one would you like to talk about?
1: I would like to talk about President Trump saying that the military is 1,000 years more advanced than we think they are. Let's go with that one.
6: That's amazing to know, because look what they already, you know, have at the different underground bases, you know, for technology.
1: I think there's some crazy military stuff that you probably, even if there was a war that could use that technology, that they're not going to give up, because once you do give that up, then somebody else is going to reverse engineer it and then they have it. But I'm pretty sure a lot of the videos that are being released that are UFOs are just, you know, some kind of crazy drone technology that we just don't know about yet. In fact, I kind of think that's what the Phoenix Lights might have been, was some massive drone activity. And what's interesting about that is that's what Zach wants to talk about, who is in Phoenix right now. Hey, Zach, on the west of the Rockies line in Phoenix, Arizona. I'm familiar with your city. What's up, Zach?
7: Oh, yeah. I've been here my whole life, so. But the point that I kind of wanted to make is that when the Phoenix Lights happened, I was real young. I was probably not even a year old yet. But it seems like nothing like that around here, at least, has happened since. And I think that's just a lot.
1: Well, haven't you heard about all the things happening out? People who live and can see past the Superstition Mountains always talk about crazy lights in the sky and nothing like the Phoenix Lights, but definite activity. Like, and I hear about that, like, way up by, like, True North, too, where they see a bunch of stuff,
7: yeah,
1: too.
7: Yeah, and I wonder if it has something to do with just the light pollution going on, too, especially how big we're getting.
1: Did you see the Phoenix Lights, or you just know about the Phoenix Lights?
7: I just know about them. I know my parents saw them. I was very, very young.
1: They talk about how quick they move, but what was that, 1993, 94? Is that when it was?
7: 97.
1: 97, okay. Could they have had, drone technology? It was probably around in the 90s. It could have been drones lined up. I mean, it could have, because people talk about no, because they move silently and the lights behind them got blocked out. But if drone lights, if you got 100 drones and they're kind of lined up in a giant pyramid that's, you know, they, a lot of people say that it was half a mile wide, that you could do that now. You could replicate that now. You could move that across the city and people would not be able to see what's in the middle because they'd be kind of, they'd be looking at the leading angle of it. So I still feel like that's a drone thing. And I'm not saying that I don't believe in aliens visiting Earth. I'm sure that has happened. That probably happened for thousands of years. I just don't know that the stuff that we see that are mass sightings that are that big are necessarily an alien craft from, you know, a different star system that just chose to fly over Tucson and Phoenix. I actually think that's probably real advanced military stuff that they were trying to get away with a test with, and just a lot of people saw it. And it's
7: yeah, and I don't doubt.
1: It's plausible. They've got deniability. You could just say, well, we weren't doing any tests. You can deny that all day long, and then it kind of goes away. That's just one of the largest sightings of all time. It's a fascinating one, though, don't you think?
7: Oh, yeah, and I wouldn't be surprised with how close the base is to here. So,
1: yeah, could be. Anyway. Hey, thanks for listening, and I hope you check out the morning show that I'm on at some point, too. John Jane Rich on Kiss FM there in Phoenix. All right, east of the Rockies, Darlene in Oklahoma City, Oklahoma. Hello, Darlene.
8: Hi, how are you, Rich? You're very nice.
1: As are you.
8: Well,
1: tell me your story.
8: I wanted to talk to you about, I have seen the light of God twice. I'm 82 years old, and when my daughter, who is 60 years old, she and I were very, very sick. We went to the doctor. He gave us some medicine, and we were so sick. I went back and laid down on my couch, and I just asked one question, Rich. I said, "Dear God, am I going to die?" And out of nowhere, the brightest, brightest light that I have ever seen, I put my hand up on my eyes because it blinded me, and in the next instant, I'm like an angel, Rich. I could see myself with wings. I had wings, and I was flying over the most beautiful greenery. Just, oh, and the feeling, you have no worries, nothing. Just peace. It's hard to explain. You're just like free. In the next instant, Rich, I'm back on my couch, and I just get up, and I started feeling better. God wasn't, if people do not think that there is a God superior to our being, they're very mistaken. And my second deal, if you want to hear it, was 2 years ago. I got sick in my home here, and I went down at home. I don't remember the ambulance, anything. I don't remember the doctor in the hospital telling my brother and my daughter and my husband, you better call your family, which is 8 people in my life. I only have one great-grandson. He'll be 11 in January. And I don't remember anything. The doctor told him, you better call your family. She's not going to make it. Then I could see in my mind my little family in a huddle crying. Then the light appeared before me.
1: Same one?
8: The brightest light, and I wasn't scared. I mean, I knew who it was, Rich. And there was this little gray fence between me and the light. And I just said, God, please don't let me cross this line. You know that my family is very small. And I woke up in my hospital bed, looking at my legs, my kidneys had went out. I was in the hospital. I didn't know if I was going to ever walk again.

0: again, and I was in the hospital 4 months, and 3 of those months I took dialysis 3 times a week, and I was praying to God, please God, let me just go twice a week. They called me on Friday and said, Darlene, you don't have to come in tomorrow. And I'm like, am I going to die? Then they called me. They didn't say anything about I was through. They called me back on Monday because I took dialysis on Tuesday, Thursday, and Saturday and said, Darlene, we're through with you. Your kidneys have come back. That was 2 years ago in June. And I'm still around for God. But if people...
1: Amen to that.
0: Rich, if people don't believe in the light of God, I tell this to... I think I'm just here. I'm 82 years old, and I think I'm just here to tell my story. Some people look at you like you're crazy, Rich, but this is the truth. And... You have to believe, and I...
1: Darlene, you have a great bullhorn on Coast to Coast. You're talking to a lot of people tonight that maybe needed to hear that.
0: Yes, but I have to tell the stories, and I'm not scared of death. It's beyond us, and there's a being that is with us in our hearts, and like I say, you know... I've seen the afterlife twice in my life, and I'm just thankful, you know, for everything. I've been really blessed.
1: Well, God bless you, Darlene. Thank you for being up and talking to us. I really appreciate you. Is my friend Aaron still on the wild card line from Fountain Valley? But is he still there? Oh, okay, he's gone. All right, let's go to Aaron. The song I was thinking of is All She Wants is Another Baby by Ace of Base, if you're still listening. All right, first-time caller line, Susie in Southern Oregon. Let's close it out with you.
2: Hi, how are you doing tonight?
1: Beautiful. How are you, Susie?
2: I'm good. I'm door dashing right now.
1: Oh, right on. What you got in the bag? Is it a Taco Bell? Is it a Taco Bell run?
2: No, it's actually a 7-Eleven Diet Coke.
1: That somebody's so lazy they won't even go out and get a Diet Coke from 7-Eleven.
2: Oh, you know what? Want to hear something crazy? Is I actually delivered a, I think it's a Celsius, which is a canned drink. I'm not
1: yes.
2: never had it before.
1: Yeah, that, energy drink.
2: Just one can, and I had to go 22 miles to go drop it off.
1: Oh my gosh!
2: It's crazy. So
1: did they tip you?
2: And I what's that?
1: Did they tip you well?
2: You know what? I think I can't even remember how much it was. It was a while ago.
1: Well, we only have just a minute here, but I want to hear your story.
2: Yeah. No. Okay. Yeah. And I'll be really quick. So, my daughter and I were at a local cemetery up in Jacksonville, here in Southern Oregon, and we were up there celebrating my sister's birthday, which you know she had passed away. So, So my daughter's like, Mom, just start recording. Just start recording everywhere, and just we'll watch the videos later because stuff will pop up. And I'm like, no, that's silly. And I was like, I'm thinking, okay. You know, so I start doing it. I probably record maybe for like three or 4 minutes. And when we come down the hill, we pull over, and I play the video. And I swear, when I show the video to people, they just, their skin crawls.
1: What is it?
2: You look over. It's behind a bunch of bushes. Now, we were there after dark. It was probably like 10 o'clock. There was nobody else there. Nobody. There was no wind. It was just, you know, because we had candles going with the cupcakes. No wind. It was a funeral procession. like
1: on the tape?
2: No, well, you saw behind the bushes, you saw like the top part of like if people were walking.
1: Whoa, that's a trip. All right, Susie, you got me. Thank you to George Norrie for asking me to host tonight. What a pleasure it's been to be with you. And guess what? I'm with you again tomorrow night. So we're going to have a whole weekend together on Coast to Coast AM. We're going to talk about the lost city of Atlantis tomorrow. It's going to be awesome. Have a good night.

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7: From ABC News, I'm Dave Packer. Luigi Mangione has officially pleaded guilty to two federal charges in an open court, admitting to killing UnitedHealthcare CEO Brian Thompson in December of 2024. Tears from Thompson's family inside the courtroom, but outside, says ABC's Aaron Katursky.
8: To some, Mangione became a folk hero, the face of their cause. But fewer supporters showed up, a few sobbing in the hallway. Still, as the Thompson family was rushed from the courthouse to a waiting car, chants of America loves Luigi.
7: NYPD Commissioner Jessica Tisch.
9: To those who idolize Luigi Mangione, I say this. Violence is not a cause. Murder is not a message, and a killer is certainly not a hero.
7: A tropical storm on a collision course with the 50th state.
10: Tropical storm Lala in the Pacific is barreling towards Hawaii. On the forecast track, it could become a Category 1 hurricane by Saturday morning as it approaches the Big Island. A hurricane warning is in effect.
7: ABC meteorologist Leslie Lopez in Indonesia. At least two people dead and collapsed buildings and homes after a powerful magnitude 7.7 earthquake off the coast. President Trump is denying reports that families of service members aboard the USS Abraham Lincoln are concerned for their loved ones' health and safety. The record deployment at sea now for 9 months. The president asked if that's too long.
11: No. Not nearly long enough.
7: Two American Airlines planes over Arizona, both with the same call numbers. American Flight 2482. One arriving, the other departing. A very alert air traffic controller calling the respective flights 2482. For departure and 2482 arrival, all caught by ATC.com.
12: I'm glad it all worked out there. It could have been disastrous, but I'm glad it all worked out.
13: Yeah, same frequency and pointing right at each other. That's pretty crazy.
12: Yeah.
7: The FAA investigating. 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
2: President Trump is appealing his ballroom case to the U.S. Supreme Court.
3: The administration's filing takes head-on the idea embraced by an appeals court panel that the president is not the owner of the White House, but merely a tenant. The administration's petition says that would make a judge the president's de facto landlord. Two lower courts have now ruled against Trump, saying Congress must authorize the ballroom before non-security-related construction can continue. The latest order is set to take effect next week, unless the justices step in.
2: ABC's Stephen Portnoy. Evenflow is recalling nearly 23,000 Revolve 180 Light Max NXT infant car seats manufactured before April of 2025. Federal safety regulators say the seats might not recline, increasing the risk of an injury in a crash. A grandmother and a six-year-old in Worcester, Massachusetts, each bitten by a fox in the same neighborhood, less than 24 hours apart. Janessa Pagan-Williams says a fox bit her arm, finger, and leg.
4: After it went on my arm, it made the tissue come out because it bit really hard and went deep, deep, deep to the tissue.
2: Hours later, it bit a grandmother playing with her grandkids. Police say the fox was trapped, euthanized, and will be tested for rabies. A new degree of option at Arizona State is ruffling some feathers. The school has launched a bachelor's in content creation with courses covering on-camera presence and podcasting. Critics question the legitimacy and value, even though there are similar programs at other universities. Dave Packer, ABC News.
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6: Now, your AccuWeather forecast.
7: Expect a rather nice start to the weekend today with a good deal of sunshine and a high getting up to 79 later on, followed by a mostly clear night tonight. Look for a low of 55 ahead of another nice one tomorrow with a mix of sun and clouds and a high of 75. But temperatures drop off for Monday with plenty of clouds around, showers at times, and a high of 68, leading into a warmer day for Tuesday, a dry day with some sun and a high of 82. I'm AccuWeather meteorologist LaTroy Thornton on Southern Maine's official weather station, News Radio 98.5 FM and AM 560 WGAN.
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9: Water system cyber attacks. I'm Gordon Deal with Nicole Murray. Thanks for spending part of your weekend with us. Here's what's coming up this hour.
10: Some lawmakers on Capitol Hill want protections after hackers exploited water systems in at least 12 different states.
9: On the back-to-school front, what can parents do when their kid says that nobody likes them?
10: In the wake of the World Cup, Americans are adjusting their travel plans. We'll explain what's trending.
9: And the fraud squad at Caltech that catches liars on school applications.
11: You know, colleges have all sorts of systems in place for checking applications. From what I understand, I think Caltech has a pretty extensive process in that they really value integrity and honesty. And, you know, a lot of schools do that as well, but they just kind of have a very formalized and thorough process to check every single application.
9: Roshan Fernandez at the Wall Street Journal on the team that vets the application of every admitted student at California Institute of Technology. Cyber attacks on U.S. water systems that officials suspect may be linked to hackers in Iran have been reported in at least a dozen states. How worried should we be? Analysis from Annie Fixler, cyber policy expert with the Foundation for Defense of Democracies. Annie, what has happened?
12: So over the past couple weeks, we have seen reports of hackers, so far unnamed, who have compromised water utilities, primarily small water utilities, it appears, across the country. The news first broke out of Minnesota, but additional states have come forward saying we've had incidents here as well. What we're seeing happen is that hackers are compromising particular technologies that control processes within water utilities. So it might control pumps or valves or switches, things that control how the water actually moves. And so it is deeply concerning that we're seeing hackers attack the actual operation of these systems.
9: Yeah, are there, I guess, problems here because these water systems have poor defenses, or the hackers that good? What do you make of this?
12: Unfortunately, it's the former. Too many water systems have left their infrastructure unprotected. Many of these systems were built, you know, 10 or 15 years ago, maybe longer. They were built for efficiency. It's much easier to have one operator manage multiple systems remotely than it is to have 10 or 15 operators who are manually operating systems. So we switched over to remote monitoring, remote operating, using equipment. The particular piece of technology involved is called a programmable logic controller, PLC. Basically, it's a computer that controls processes within a system. And unfortunately, many of these have been left exposed to the open internet. So rather than having strong passwords and firewalls and multiple layers of defenses to protect against an unauthorized user getting access, we have left them exposed. And so hackers are taking advantage of that and causing disruption because they can.
9: If they wanted to do worse things with these water systems, could they?
12: That's certainly the concern. You know, each water system is configured uniquely. They all have bespoke operations, and that actually gives defenders an advantage because they know precisely how their system works. But the concern is where the hackers got access to, deep within the industrial control system network, that perhaps they could do worse, that perhaps they could shut off alarms and then alter chemical composition to, you know, really cause a public health problem. Again, we haven't seen that yet, and I want to caution listeners that that's not what's going on here, because, you know, certainly we don't want the public panicking that there's a problem with their water system, but we should be moving swiftly to get these systems defended, because that's over the horizon.
9: We're speaking with Annie Fixler, cyber policy expert with the Foundation for Defense of Democracies, and we're talking about cyber attacks on water systems, at least 12 states as of late. If they wanted to, could these states and or systems easily update?
12: I don't know about easily, but it's certainly doable. The FBI and the Department of Homeland Security have put out guidance about how to better protect the pieces of equipment that we're talking about. The manufacturers themselves have put out a number of advisories about how to better configure systems, how to protect them better. So they're certainly doable. It may be difficult, honestly, for small operators who don't have the technical expertise to do it. So it's completely doable, but you still need a human who understands it to make the changes.
9: Yeah. What's next? Electrical grids? I mean, if Iran is behind this and they wanted to, is that just as easily done?
12: Yeah. The electric grid, transportation systems, communication systems, all of our critical infrastructure, or rather far too much of our critical infrastructure, is unprotected.
9: Yeah.
12: And water is some of the least protected, but it's also some of the most distributed. So there are tens, if not hundreds of thousands, of water utilities across the country, which means that they're small, and which means they don't necessarily have a lot of expertise or resources, money, but there's only so much impact you can have if you attack one water system. We have far fewer electric utilities, so one compromise of a single electric utility might have a more dramatic impact in terms of geography than one water system.
9: Thanks, Annie. Annie Fixler, cyber policy expert with the Foundation for Defense of Democracies. Coming up next on This Weekend, addressing a back-to-school fear.

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10: Ready for the weekend? 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
11: Thanks for being with us as the new school year inches close here. Here's an issue that scares many parents. Children who secretly worry they'll eat lunch alone or won't make friends. Dealing with that from clinical psychologist Dr. Eileen Kennedy Moore, host of the podcast Kids Ask Dr. Friendtastic. Doctor, we all have that fear that kids will say, nobody likes me.
12: So it is a fear, right? Because we all have this need to belong, to be accepted, and kids can be mean. So sometimes your child will get feedback from the other kids that they don't like them. And sometimes it's an ongoing problem with the kid's social skills, and sometimes it's just a conflict with a particular friend.
11: Boy, how much of this might also be tied to COVID at this point and the isolation factor and lack of social skills?
12: Well, there's a lot of theories about that. Some of the kids now who, like, COVID started 6 years ago, so I don't know that it had that much of an impact with the very young children. Okay. Because they want it to be with their parents. But with the older kids, it's debatable about does it still have an impact or not. It's certainly changed our families. We're more used to just kind of staying home and being apart. And what kids need is to be

0: around their peers. That's really important. It's like oxygen for them.
1: Like having the oxygen sucked out of you when your kid comes home from school and utters that phrase, nobody likes me, or, hey, who'd you sit with at lunch? Nobody. You know, I ate by myself. Well, how do we deal with that as parents? What should we say?
0: This is so hard for parents because we feel so helpless because we can't go out there and make friends for our kids. But there actually are a lot of things that we as parents can do. When your kid comes home saying something like that, the first step is just to give them a little extra loving, because when a kid is facing rejection outside the home, they really need to be able to come home to safety and acceptance. So this is not the time to say, see, didn't I tell you if you did that, this would happen? Oh. Not the time. Yeah. Comfort first, comfort first. I'm sure you're right, but comfort first. Mm. And after that, it may be helpful to, if this kid is in school already, to talk to the teacher. See what the teacher observes about what your child is doing. Sometimes kids have habits that are off-putting for their peers, and that can be really useful information because then we can teach the kid to do something else. Sometimes the problem is that the child is not reaching out to friends. So we have to be thinking about, how can they show that they're open to friendship? Can they smile? Can they greet people? Can they do a small act of kindness every day? Those are all good goals. You can also use your deep knowledge of your child and try to get them involved in activities where they're going to find their people.
1: Okay.
0: So that can be very useful because kids make friends by doing fun things together. But the main thing I would say is don't give up. This is something that we can work on. I have a podcast called Kids Ask Dr. Friendtastic. It's 5 minutes, comes out every week, and every episode features an audio recording of a question from a kid about friendship. And then I try to say something practical, thoughtful, and hopefully research-based.
1: Very good. We're speaking with Dr. Eileen Kennedy Moore, clinical psychologist. What if you are a parent who kind of knows your kid can be annoying at times?
0: Yes, so this is a very common problem, and we all make social mistakes. We all do, like, tell a joke and it's not funny, or ask a question and nobody's interested. That's fine as long as we don't persist. Kids run into trouble when they keep doing that annoying thing. So help your child to recognize stop signals. I have kids in my practice sometimes list all the ways that we can tell someone is telling us to stop. Quit it. Cut it out. You're being annoying. Kids can be very blunt. And sometimes the signal is nonverbal. They're going, or they're walking away. All of those are signs that we need to stop. If we don't, we're saying to the other person, I don't care what you feel. I'm just doing this anyway. And that's not going to win points with friends. Mm. So some kids have a hard time stopping. And for them, we need to give them something to do instead. That might mean sit on your hands. Or if walking in line is a problem, maybe put your hands in your pocket while you're walking in line. Or with some kids, they could say, I'm going to stop now. That's a little bit awkward, but it gives them that extra 2 seconds of breaking room. And it signals to the other person, I'm working on it. I'm trying to stop.
1: Wow. Love that. Is there such a thing as like a practicing with your kid for certain scenarios over the summer before school starts to head any of this off?
0: Absolutely. Role play can be very useful for helping kids to learn how to do it. So we could practice, for instance, asking interested questions. Interested questions begin with what or how, because they tend to get more elaborate answers out of the other person.
1: Thanks, doctor. That is Dr. Eileen Kennedy Moore. Again, the podcast is called Kids Ask Dr. Friendtastic. Coming up next on This Weekend, turning heartbreak into a trend.
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9: Glad you could spend part of your weekend with us. The idea of getting a divorce used to be met with negativity and shame, but the attitude about ending a relationship is changing. Here's this weekend's Nicole Murray.
10: Today, talking about divorce being hot, here to discuss is family law attorney Jennifer Hargrave. So how are people looking at divorce these days? What's the trend there?
11: I think there is a rising trend to recognize that, you know, it takes a lot of courage to end something that isn't working. And when you step out of all of these, you know, restraints and rules and trying to please everybody else and, you know, putting yourself second, like there's just a newfound freedom that people find when they make the decision to divorce, and they're celebrating that. And, you know, I'm all for celebrating empowerment too. So I think there's a really positive spin on something that is, you know, it's a heartbreak. I mean, when a relationship fails, obviously there's a lot of hurt, but when you can take that hurt and turn it into something positive, you know, yeah, let's celebrate.
10: Absolutely. Are there different attitudes when it's a woman versus a man with something like this?
11: I mean, I think generally, you know, for women, just kind of given different roles and cultural expectations and all of that, I think there's a little bit more of that newfound freedom that comes in divorce. So I think they're, and also with their girlfriends, you know, who are going to celebrate them getting rid of the guy they never liked anyway, there seems to be a little bit more community celebration when it comes to that. I don't see a lot of men doing that, but I think, you know, men may be celebrating in different ways. And, you know, I know for a lot of my male clients, ending a bad relationship is also just as painful as it is for women. They just may not be as vocal about that or as sharing, but, you know, they go on to do great things too. So I think the important thing is that when you're living in a broken relationship, it's so taxing and it's so hard. And so kind of when you decide to end the relationship, you can begin a healing process, whether you're a man or a woman.
10: You had mentioned something that men tend to celebrate divorce a little differently. Any idea how?
11: I mean, you know, they might go on a hunting trip with their buddies, if that's their thing, or, you know, get together and do some sports. You know, I'm being very stereotypical here. But, I mean, you know, whatever it is that allows you to feel connected to the people who love you, and you're doing an activity that's meaningful to you. Maybe it's something that you gave up to try and make the marriage work, right? Like a lot right. of people do that. You have things that you love, and your partner doesn't love that you do those. And so when a relationship is ending, you know, it's a good time to reconnect with those things that you really love in life.
10: Now, what is this trend called? Has it been given a name?
11: I mean, I've seen this sort of a TikTok trend, kind of the hot summer, hot divorce. And I think it's recognizing summer is a popular time for divorces to happen for a lot of reasons, especially if you have kids. You know, you're going through transitions, the end of school year, they're not going to school, so there's already a break in the routines. And so it can be a good time to be making some of those big life transitions before school starts up.
10: Right.
11: And, you know, it's just a different, it's a time of transition. It can be a good time. Work schedules are usually a little bit more flexible, so it can also be a good time to, you know, if you need to take work, time off from work to go meet with your divorce lawyer or go to court or whatever, mediation. You know, summer is usually a little bit better time to do that for people.
10: Now, I know we touched on celebrations, but there's also a new type of party being hosted with this trend. What is it?
11: Yeah, I mean, I think that that's where, you know, the friends are all, you know, celebrating that. I love it when they're wearing the shirts of, you know, I found a divorce yes. lawyer, or I'll bring the wine, or whatever it is. And so I think anytime you can get together, the only thing that I caution is, of course, if you have children, do this out of the purview of your children,
10: yes.
11: right? This is not a celebratory time for them. It's a time where there's a lot of changes happening. And so, you know, while your girlfriends may want to come put the big, you know, divorced and free sign on your front yard, just remember your kids are using your front yard too. So I think it's really important just to be really cognizant. But whatever, you know, whatever you're doing that you can do in your own time with your friends, hey, that's great. Go for it.
9: That's this weekend's Nicole Murray with family law attorney Jennifer Hargrave in Dallas. 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
12: Hey, wouldn't it be great if life came with a remote control? You know, you could hit pause when you needed to, or hit rewind, like that time you knocked down that wasp's nest.
13: Uh-oh.
12: Or that time you forgot to roll up your windows in the car wash.
13: Fantastic.
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14: ABC News, I'm Dave Packer. Luigi Mangione has officially pleaded guilty to 2 federal charges. And in open court, he admitted to killing UnitedHealthcare CEO Brian Thompson in December of 2024. Tears from Thompson's family inside the courtroom, but outside...
15: To some, Mangione became a folk hero, the face of their cause. But fewer supporters showed up, a few sobbing in the hallway. Still, as the Thompson family was rushed from the courthouse to a waiting car, chants of America loves Luigi.
14: ABC's Aaron Katursky. Tropical storm Lala on a collision course with Hawaii. It could become a Category 1 hurricane by Saturday morning. In Indonesia, at least 2 people dead and collapsed buildings and homes after a powerful magnitude 7.7 earthquake off the coast. The U.S. Army ordering a temporary stand down of all AH-64 Apache helicopter training flight operations pending an investigation into that deadly crash near Fort Hood, Texas. This is ABC News.
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16: We do it. 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
17: Yeah,
16: amazing.
17: But I'm talking about... He's waiting for it.
16: He's looking for it.
17: Well, come on, Danny. Where is it? We got breaking news. Come on. We got 2 candidates left for the race here for
7: breaking news. WGAM breaking news.
17: Yeah.
16: No, that's not the one I'm talking. What about the Ken? The dee-dee-dee-dee-dee-dee?
13: Oh, see, that's what I thought you were.
17: Is that one over the top?
13: No, no, no.
16: So my former radio partner, Ken Altshuler, very funny guy. He used to, when we would do some sort of a somewhat quasi-breaking story or whatever, we wouldn't have that.

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5: Glad you could spend some time with us. Gordon Deal with Nicole Murray. Coming up this half hour, the intense vetting of students at Caltech. And online reviews destroying our social plans. We'll have that story in about 15 minutes. Americans shifting their travel plans. The post-World Cup travel effect is just getting started. Regina Lewis, consumer analyst, says it took millions of foreigners to remind Americans how much of the USA they have not seen. Regina, explain.
6: Well, there's no question that the World Cup was a catalyst for U.S. travel and tourism. The post-World Cup travel effect is about what happens next, and can that momentum be sustained and converted into what could be a mega decade of travel to and within the United States, particularly because of the pipeline of global events. When you're talking about two different Olympics, the potential for a Women's World Cup, the Men's Rugby World Cup, and that's before you get into our own events like Super Bowl and March Madness.
5: Yeah. All right, so what's your prediction here? Are we suddenly going to sort of rediscover our own territory here as Americans?
6: Well, that is an immediate follow-on effect. And I got to tell you, Gordon, it's so interesting. It took millions of foreigners to inspire Americans to see their own country with fresh eyes. But their enthusiasm was contagious. I mean, they came here, they went through our airports, they stayed in our hotels, and they went well beyond the gateway cities we're famous for, the New Yorks and LAs, and even well beyond the host cities, venturing into cities and suburbs and neighborhoods where they weren't even expected. And then they raved about it in social media posts that were too big, too authentic, and frankly, too refreshing to ignore. Americans saw that. They're proud of how we welcome the world, and now they're eager to go see more of the country. It was a big eye-opener.
5: You said something there that made me think. When you mentioned that they ventured into the suburbs, that sort of struck me as maybe the Airbnb effect. Because with you know, if you're coming to see a soccer game, maybe you're staying in the city in a hotel.
6: In part, I'm even calling it the Great American Sleepover. It might be the legacy of the 2026 World Cup. They stayed all kinds of places, and the lines really blurred because they came to America. They didn't differentiate between, oh, well, I am going to Seattle or I'm going to Detroit, right, or Kansas City. It really bled into the Lawrence Kansases of the world, into the entire Pacific Northwest. And I think that what that tells us is we should give ourselves permission to do the same. We tend to travel quite literally in our own country and passively. We take the same trips. Now, I'm all for tradition, but do we let that breathe a little? And that's what I'm noticing. I've been to 14 states in the last 15, 20 days, and you can hear a change in sentiment. Suddenly, a young mother in Jonesboro, Arkansas, says to me that her husband said, honey, come here, watch this. And she said, Chase, you don't even like soccer. He said, no, that's not the point. They watch it. They see all of these fans. They cut away to Boston and Rhode Island. And then they have a conversation. You know, we've never been to Boston.
5: Wow.
6: Maybe we should do that someday. This is a young couple that just changed their travel bucket list. They're going to be traveling, Gordon, for decades, right?
5: Yeah.
6: So they're at the very front end of this. That really could have a compound effect over time.
5: That's cool. We're speaking with Regina Lewis, consumer analyst, and we're talking about the post-World Cup travel effect. I thought it was interesting you said the foreigners who came here to watch soccer participated. What did
6: yes.
5: you mean by that?
6: They were all in. They did not travel across oceans to just watch. And by being all in, that means, you know, they wore the jersey, if you will. They sat at the counter. They tasted the food. Now, we can't all go to Walmart for the first time or Buc-ee's and be, you know, have shock and awe. But it's a big country, and there are distinct regional differences.

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0: Glad you could spend some time with us at California Institute of Technology. A little-known band of admissions officials is in charge of vetting applications to the highly selective STEM-focused school. Caltech created the team 2 years ago, partly in response to a rising number of anonymous accusations of dishonest submissions. It's a story by Roshan Fernandez, reporter at the Wall Street Journal. Roshan, what did you find?
1: Yeah, so Caltech University, the California Institute of Technology, has this small team within their admissions department. They call themselves the Fraud Squad, and they are sort of the investigators who are in charge of vetting applicants who are accepted to the school. And so, you know, colleges have all sorts of systems in place for checking applications. From what I understand, I think Caltech has a pretty extensive process in that they, you know, they really value integrity and honesty. And, you know, a lot of schools do that as well, but they just kind of have a very formalized and thorough process to check every single application for students who they're admitting. And so they kind of go through these applications extensively, you know, leaving no stone unturned. They're scouring the internet. They're contacting like competition officials. They're contacting maybe your high school counselor. They use this like video.

0: video interview program to assess like research claims and a lot more. So they are really this team of investigators.
1: Boy, what struck me, the opening sentence of your piece, you talked about how they scrutinize the fonts on the science fair certificates.
0: Yeah, and like that's one of the things they were kind of explaining to me is like, you know, they've seen so many science fair certificates that they know like, oh, it should have kind of this font, it should have these margins, it should have this official signature on it. So they've kind of familiarized themselves with all of these things, and so they kind of know like, oh, there's something like a little bit off about this one. And you know, there's plenty of other competitions where people submit a certificate from, you know, a place where they haven't seen it. And then in that case, they might be contacting the competition official to verify. They might be looking online to see for an official list of the winners. There's, you know, of course, other methods as well. But yeah, they do kind of scrutinize things a lot like an investigator would.
1: Wow. We're speaking with Roshan Fernandez, reporter at The Wall Street Journal. He's got a good story called The Fraud Squad at Caltech will catch you if you lie on your application. Did they reveal like what kind of busts or ahas that they've found here?
0: You know, I think it's worth mentioning that, you know, they emphasize, and a lot of other schools I spoke to emphasize as well, you know, the people lying on their application, this is a very, very small portion of the applicant pool, like a handful of students in Caltech's case. But I think it's worth noting still, because they actually explained to me, you know, they had this meeting before they established the fraud squad to discuss, like, this is a lot of work to check every admitted applicant, right? It's going to take a lot of resources. And like, is it worth it if we only catch one person? And their sort of discussion was like, yes, you know, it is absolutely worth it. Even if there's only one person in the entire pool, we want to ensure integrity on our campus. And I think it's particularly maybe important for them just given their like STEM focus. There's a lot of research going on there. They're also a very small school with a very small freshman class. So that makes something as extensive as this possible. Whereas, you know, other schools which are receiving tens of thousands of applications probably can't enact this kind of process. But I think one thing they did say, too, is like one thing that prompted this is an increase of what they were calling poison pen messages. Essentially, people write in anonymously and they say, you know, this applicant lied or this applicant misrepresented themselves and I just want you to know. And it's always anonymous. And they need a way to kind of look at, I mean, obviously they were looking into these before, but they were getting more and more of them and they realized they needed like a formalized process to vet all of these. And that would kind of help keep everything consistent and make certain that, you know, nobody was slipping through.
1: And what, you get a certain period of time to respond if the fraud squad has any questions?
0: Right, exactly.
1: Thanks, Roshan. Roshan Fernandez, reporter at The Wall Street Journal. Coming up next on This Weekend, online reviews derailing your social plans.

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1: Tom is the smartest man I know. 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
13: Glad you could be with us. Many Americans treat every product, service, and experience they buy like a research project. But Emily Stewart, senior correspondent at Business Insider, says our obsession with online recommendations is ruining our vacations, homes, and nights out. Emily, take us through it.
14: Yeah, I mean, I think a lot of people have had this experience, right, that you're like, I'm going to go to dinner. And you start looking at all the options. There's a lot of options. You start looking at the reviews, and suddenly you realize that you've spent an hour and a half trying to figure out where you're going to get, like, pizza on a Tuesday night. And, like, do you need the best pizza? Like, probably not. And so, basically, the idea of this was, like, we are kind of encouraged by way of having so many choices and so many opinions about those choices to kind of really try and maximize our lives and seek out the best at every turn. And, you know, the question I think I had is, are we kind of making ourselves miserable in this kind of impossible and often kind of fruitless quest?
13: Yeah. Talk about the guy you spoke to at the beginning of your piece, this James Hardaway. He's thorough, if we can use that word, it seems.
14: Yeah, you know, he told me he's kind of like the reviews guy among his family and friends. You know, before every decision, he looks at Wirecutter, he looks at Consumer Reports, he goes to Yelp, he goes to Reddit, he goes to YouTube. And he said, you know, he does this all of the time, but he kind of, you know, took a moment of self-reflection and said, like, I'm not sure if this is actually making things better. He talked about buying a baby stroller for his first child a few years ago, and he and his wife identified the best one. It's $450. They get it, and they realize they don't like it, and they get rid of it in a few months, and they actually buy something much cheaper that is not recommended by anybody because it works better for them. And so I think that is kind of like what we are seeing here a little bit. A lot of people have that experience, right, where you think you got the best thing, and then you're sitting there and like, did this make a difference? You know, who knows?
13: We're speaking with Emily Stewart, senior correspondent at Business Insider. Her story is called Reviews Are Ruining Your Life. I mean, whatever happened to, and it wasn't that long ago, I would just say, Emily, I need a Chinese restaurant for Saturday night, which got, right? And you'd rattle one off. Like, what happened to just good old-fashioned friend recommendations?
14: Yeah, I mean, I think, you know, to some extent, the review stuff is good, right? Like, you want to democratize information. It is nice to be able to look at the internet if you don't have a friend that knows a good Chinese restaurant. I think kind of what happens is that we wind up in a situation where we're constantly dissatisfied. And there's research that talks about this, right, that shows this, that kind of sometimes when we have so many choices, we wind up more dissatisfied because we feel sort of decision paralysis, or because, you know, we do make a decision and then we spend, you know, all of this time thinking, well, like, is this the best pair of jeans? Could I have found a better pair of jeans? Is this the best Chinese restaurant?

0: restaurant. And a lot of the answer for this is also that the best for me is not the best for you. Like, a Chinese restaurant you like, I may think is awful, right? And so I do think sometimes too, especially when we're looking at strangers on the internet, like we don't know those people's priorities. We don't know their lifestyles. We don't know their preferences. And so we're sort of guessing based on opinions of people we have no idea about anything about them.
1: Yeah. And on top of that, it's just hard to tell which ones are legit, you know, that haven't been written by, you know, AI, for example, or by, you know, employees themselves, if it's, for example, a restaurant.
0: Right. I mean, that is also an issue.
1: Thanks, Emily. Emily Stewart, senior correspondent at Business Insider. Coming up next on This Weekend, a wild lost dog reunion.
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15: I'm AccuWeather meteorologist Joe Lundberg. There's a reason visitors from all over the world stream into southern Maine every summer. With daytime highs averaging in the upper 70s and lows in the 50s, many consider our weather summertime perfection. But we also get our share of severe thunderstorms, strong winds, and dangerous lightning. Don't let summer storms sneak up on your plans. Tune in for frequent AccuWeather updates on southern Maine's official weather station, News Radio 98.5 FM and AM 560 WGAN.
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2: Thanks for joining us. A man from Southern Ohio came home from work in late November to an empty house. Timber, the hound mix he'd raised, was gone. 32-year-old Dylan Reedy scoured his neighborhood in Brown County. He visited local shelters. The Washington Post says he isn't sure how Timber got out since the windows and doors in his home were closed. After months of searching, Reedy said he was beginning to lose hope. Then earlier this month, a guy who refurbishes bicycles and donates the proceeds to local shelters stopped by Animal Friends Humane Society for his regular visit. Each time he visits, staff take a photo of him with a dog, and that day they happen to choose Timber. They posted the photo on Facebook. Reedy's girlfriend saw the post and immediately showed it to him. 8 months later and 73 miles away, Timber had turned up. The next morning, Mr. Reedy went straight to the shelter, and there wasn't a dry eye during the reunion. That'll do it for this hour. For Nicole Murray, I'm Gordon Deal. 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
2: From ABC News, I'm Chuck Severson. Good morning. Lala should be at hurricane strength by the time it approaches Hawaii's Big Island today. This is the National Hurricane Center. ABC's Melissa Dunn is in Hilo, Hawaii.
3: Residents here are stocking up. We're seeing them getting generators to bottled water. We see it flying off the shelves. They're also filling up sandbags to protect from flooding. And Lala is expected to bring up to 15-foot waves in some spots. Now, swells ahead of the storm already have lifeguards busy. They made over 100 rescues.
2: Not only is a major storm approaching Hawaii, the Kilauea, the massive Hawaiian volcano, is erupting. Powerful magnitude 7.7 earthquake struck off the coast of Indonesia early today, killing at least 38 people, injuring over a dozen others, collapsing buildings like this one, and causing panic in a region prone to deadly quakes. There are reports of new cases of that parasitic stomach bug, the total now over 24,000 across 47 states. More than 3,000 new cases have been connected to iceberg lettuce from Mexico. ABC's Olivia Rubin.
4: Democrat Senator Elizabeth Warren vowing to investigate what she says is the government's calamitous response. The deadly cyclosporiasis outbreak that sickened more than 24,000 people. In a letter to Health and Human Services Secretary Robert F. Kennedy Jr., Warren questioning if, quote, incompetence and corruption impacted the Trump administration's response, noting the parent company of the source of the outbreak, Taylor Farms, donated $1 million to Trump's super PAC last year.
2: Taylor Farms tells ABC News they categorically reject the Warren accusation. They voluntarily recalled the lettuce. An oil tanker owned by Abu Dhabi's government-owned oil and gas company was attacked today in the Strait of Hormuz. Says state media of the United Arab Emirates and Iran-backed Houthi rebels from Yemen attacked a Red Sea port. You're listening to ABC News.
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1: 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One man was injured after an ATV crash in the township of Greenfield that ended up igniting a small forest fire yesterday. Fire crews responded to the area of Country Road at around 6 p.m., with first responders saying the ATV caught on fire after the crash and ignited the blaze in the nearby woods. Here's Milford Deputy Fire Chief Mike Hammond with CBS 13.
2: Fires were knocked down, continuing overhaul as the sheriff's office, the game wardens, and the forest rangers are investigating the crash site.
1: In total, the blaze burned around a quarter acre. The driver of the ATV was taken to a local hospital, though the extent of his injuries is unknown at the moment. The state has approved rate increases for health insurance, which it says are lower than what insurers wanted.
3: On Friday, the Maine Bureau of Insurance said it approved an average rate increase of nearly 15% for the individual market and 13.5% for the small employer market. Those rates go into effect in 2027. The Bureau says the increases come as a result of changes introduced under the Big Beautiful Bill and the rising cost of health care. I'm Frankie Azzarata, News Radio WGAN.
1: And the cleanup continues after a brief but powerful storm Thursday afternoon that left a trail of destruction in the greater Portland area. Winds reached 60 miles per hour at one point, bringing down trees and creating a mess from South Portland to Cape Elizabeth. Here's one South Portland resident who says her porch, a section of her roof, and two cars were crushed by a toppled tree.
4: My granddaughter was sleeping inside, 7 months old. I'm very thankful it didn't go on the house. I'm just a mediocre worker, and I'm trying to figure out where to begin.
1: The city of South Portland says it might take a few weeks before everything is cleaned up. And speaking of the weather, here's your latest AccuWeather forecast.
5: Today brings sunshine and a nice start to the weekend on the way up to a high of 79, with a generally clear night tonight and a low of 55, leading to more nice conditions tomorrow with clouds and sun, high 75. I'm AccuWeather meteorologist LaTroy Thornton on Southern Maine's official weather station, News Radio 98.5 FM and AM 560 WGAN.
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Well, hello, everybody. This is Nick Fedoroff, and thank you very much for tuning into this hour of the program where we talk about America's number hobby, gardening, landscaping, indoor-outdoor living ideas. And today, we're going to discuss about your garden, in particularly how we're going to yank the old one out and put one in. Wait a minute. How can that be? Don't let this month fool you because it's hot outside. It doesn't mean that the garden doesn't take a break. In fact, this is one of the best windows all year round to get seeds and sets in the ground for the next coming season. Harvest that you'll have eating fresh all the way through Thanksgiving and maybe even through the New Year's. And today we're going to talk about my top plant picks for right now, because it's super exciting to know that things can be growing. Now, in my yard and garden, I've actually begun the process of pulling out all the plants that really don't need to be there. I mean, things have done what they have done. They're on the downside. And by the way, where I'm at thethingsgreen.com Botanical Gardens, we've had amazing heat waves that have come through to really wipe a lot of stuff out too. Regardless of how much watering we've been doing, certain plants were just on the way out. Now, I have to admit that the plant that I'm going to talk about right now is actually getting a second life to it. And it happens to be beans. And those are the things that we could plant right now so that they'll take them all the way through, hopefully through the year. Now, beans, they've been cultivated by humans for over 7,000 years. And the Native American growers, they figured out how to do it. They would pair those beans with corn and squash for the famous three sisters planting method. You know exactly what I'm talking about. That's where you have the corn growing up, the vines grow up around it, and then you have the squash around that to suppress the weeds. And of course, the beans add into the soil. They put nitrogen in the soil. That right there is just mind-blowing in itself. But in this particular case, the corn isn't going to grow. So we're going to have to take the beans and we're going to have to make sure that they have some type of support, all right? So this is a support group right now for your beans. Now, the thing that we have to remember is that it's really okay to plant when it's hot because soil temperatures are warm. Hopefully, the evening temperatures, and they are a little bit cooler, and that makes a really good combination for the plants. In fact, we're going to have plants that are going to mature like crazy. And these particular plants, mostly all of your beans and your peas and such, they're going to mature around 50 to 55 days. Now, my beans right now, because of the weather and how much we've been watering, I'm getting a second, if not third, flowering on there. In fact, if you go to my social media sites, you're going to see some beautiful flowers that are happening on there. And, oh, they're just absolutely gorgeous. So you're going to get something before a first frost. Now, I do know and I realize that, you know, sometimes by this time of the year, we get a little tired of getting out there in the garden. But this is going to excite you again because there's nothing like taking the seeds, throwing them inside the ground, and watching them grow like Jack in the beanstalk. It's a beautiful thing. Now, I want you to get a compact bush variety rather than the actual pole beans. But if you do get the pole beans, it's not the end of the world, but the bush variety, they actually produce faster, and they technically don't need the trellising, and that right there is a really key thing if you're not prepared for that. So keep that in mind when you're doing that. Now, keep the soil evenly moist until germination, and it's really important because with the hot weather, it's going to dry out quickly, so be on top of it. Be on top of your beans. Look at that. I'm a poet and don't even know it. So take the beans. They're planted in the soil, and if you keep them moist now, not wet, because if you keep them wet, they're going to rot and they're going to fail to sprout. And if you keep it dry, they're going to not do well as well either. So keep them evenly moist. Once they start sprouting, then things will start happening to those beans, especially if you have those
bush varieties. Now, the second thing that's up on the list happens to be carrots. Now, carrots, they originally came in purple and yellow, and that familiar orange wasn't bred into them until about the 1600s in the Netherlands. Now, reportedly, they were done, and they were done this way to attribute to the House of Orange. And then they also found out that what happened with the carrots themselves, the orange ones, people, they just happen to gravitate to them more than the purple and the white and the blues and the red. Let me tell you, the old school ones, they're pretty, but everybody happens to like the orange ones. Now, the thing of it is that when you plant carrots, you have to remember that your seed carrots, they're always planted by seed. You never plant these by sets. Anybody try to sell you something like that, it's wrong. This is a root crop. They want to be in loose, rock-free soil. So that's really important. You got to pull a Fred Flintstone over here by pulling out all of the rocks. So important. And then what will end up happening is that you're going to have this absolutely beautiful plant that's going to grow. And believe it or not, it's going to be sweeter than you could ever imagine. Now, keep the seeds shallow, kind of like that relationship that you used to be in, about a quarter of an inch deep, and mist the carrots regularly, because if it dries out fast, you're going to have a problem with them continuing to grow. They will grow really quickly. Now, you can either thin out the seedlings to 2 inches apart once they've sprouted so that the roots have room to size up, or what you could do is use that to help you out. Take some TP and take a layer of TP, put it on the ground, put one seed inside the center, one seed on the line, center line, all the way down. Then you're not going to have to come back and you're not going to have to thin them out. That right there is a pro tip that you're just not going to get anywhere. And of course, the TP is biodegradable, so get the cheapest that you have, the one ply. You don't have to get no 3-ply or 4-ply on these. That way, you're assuring yourself they are going to be nice and separated. Now, beets, which is our number 3 on this list, they can be planted the same way. Now, the ancient Greeks and Romans grew beets mainly for their leafy tops, and they're considered a root of medicinal food long before they became any kind of dinner plate staple. So go online and find out how you can use those roots. In fact, use the leaves. I actually gave the leaves to a friend of mine, and boy, she cooked them up and she ate them, and she absolutely loves that. Mrs. Things Green isn't into those right now. But anyway, they did absolutely great with those leaves. Sow the seeds directly in the ground, each with a, so that they're separated like we talk. And then this way, you don't have to come back and do any kind of planting. Again, like with the carrots, make sure you have a rich, well-draining soil. Thin those clusters to one seedling every 2 to 3 inches apart if you want to prevent that overcrowding and the misshapen roots, because they really get yucky. Now, there's really two kind of roots that happen. One are very long roots, and the other ones are the roundish kind. You have to decide what you want. Either way, both the roots and the greens are edible, so treat those beets as if they are a twofer crop. You get two plants for out of one plant, and learn how to use those leaves as well. It's a beautiful thing. When we come back, we're going to talk about the number 4 on my list. So I don't want you to go anywhere. These are plants that you can plant this month, okay? If your garden's dying out, or if you have room to put these in, it's going to be a great thing and a great addition to your yard and garden. So don't go anywhere. We have more information and ideas for the beginning and season gardener right after this.

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1: Yeah, it's Marathon.
0: Yeah, that's what I got, but yours looks so much greener and thicker than mine. What's going on?
1: I'm going to call the growers.
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Welcome back, everybody. Nick Fedoroff here. Thank you very much for tuning into this hour of the program. We are talking about my top plants that you could plant this month that'll probably take you all the way through fall. And if you have mild weather, it'll even get you into possibly the beginning of the year. So these are great plants to have. There's no reason why you can't plant these by seeds or sets at this moment. Next on our list, broccoli. Broccoli, I have to tell you, is hands down one of my funnest plants. I absolutely love broccoli. I mean, you know, they're like little trees, aren't they? It's the cutest thing. Okay, so broccoli was so prized in ancient Rome that the historian Pliny the Elder wrote about it. Yeah. And Italian immigrants are accredited with bringing it to America in the gardens in, it was like the earliest 20th century or, you know, a long time ago. Anyway, the best part about these is that you can grow these by transplants, which is really good, or little sets. If you want to try them by seed, you can, but it's not the end of the world. But you could take and you can plant these things if you have a mild winter. Let's do it this way. If you can find the plants right now, which you could, buy them by little plants or seeds over your garden center or nursery. If they don't have them, ask them when you can get them. And then if you want to plant them by seed in a mild area of the country, then you can plant them by seed. Do that part. Okay, now space these plants around 18 to 24 inches apart and to give them room for the developing heads, because they're going to need that for them to bulk up and to get nice and big. If you put them too close together, they're not going to happen for you. It's the plants need the room. They need the air. And once you've cut a main head, you want to leave that plant in place, because many varieties, what they're going to do is that they're going to give you smaller side shoots for a very long time. It is the plant that keeps on giving, and you don't wait for those small shoots to get big like that original one. They're just going to be smaller like this, and then you lop them off the plant as close to the stem as possible. You don't want to leave a big old stump on there. Then you can cut the stump part off in the kitchen. Once you do that, then you're going to be okay with just the tree and just a little bit of the part that's holding on to it. Very, very important. And then, you know what? Wash this stuff too afterwards, because there's all kinds of nooks and crannies when we're talking about

0: about broccoli. Yeah. The nooks and crannies can have insects, so make sure that you soak it out and you're going to be just okay. All right, the plant that is like a superfood because it was once one of the common vegetables in Europe throughout the Middle Ages, and it was valued for its surviving frost, and its flavor actually improves after a light freeze, and that would be kale. There is the curly kale, there's the straight kale, there's all kinds of different varieties of the kale. You can actually direct seed these or plant them by sets. And kale germinates readily, even in very warm, late summer soil. It actually does extremely well. Now, the thing of it is that you do want to, after they've germinated before, and remember, space them out, okay? You want to mulch around the base to keep the roots cool during the daytime temperatures, because if they're still very, very hot, that right there can cause a little bit of a problem. So the mulch is going to be really important. When you water, it's going to cool the mulch down. That right there is really, really awesome. And then you're going to harvest the leaves first from the outside to let the center keep producing. You just don't chop the whole thing off. If you chop the whole thing off, the plant is not going to grow anymore, or you're not going to get very many heads on there. So if you've ever seen a kale plant before, it grows on a stalk, and the stalk actually gets thicker and thicker and thicker as it grows like this, and then it kind of like branches out, and then you get this head. Pull those outer leaves out, and then it keeps on growing as you're pulling them down. You're actually getting rid of the layers, if you may, and that right there is... it's really a plant that does keep on giving, and it really doesn't matter if what variety it is. It's going to be absolutely awesome. Of course, with kale, you have to learn to like the taste with it. Not everybody enjoys it, unlike lettuce. Very few people and very few places don't like lettuce, right? Lettuce was originally grown by the ancient Egyptians as an aphrodisiac and oilseed crop. Not as a leafy salad green as we know it today, but today's a different story. Now, you do want to choose a heat-tolerant variety or slow bolt varieties for seeding early in the month while it's still warm, okay? Now, we do know what bolting is. You remember that? We talked about it before, to where you'll have a, let's just say you'll have a lettuce right here, and then it just, the head of lettuce, regardless if it's a head itself or the other type, leaf lettuce, and then all of a sudden it gets way too hot, and boom, it shoots up, and you've got this, you've got this trunk on the plant. So there are varieties that are perfect for this. So you want to provide afternoon shade for the first couple of weeks, and then that's going to help prevent the seedlings from the bolting aspect. Keep the area nice and moist. Succession sowing every 2 weeks for a steady supply of one big, instead of one big harvest at all, because you just don't want that whatsoever. The last thing you want is too many of this. The next on our top list over here are bunching onions. Now, bunching onions, they're also known as scallions. And onions are one of the oldest cultivated crops on record, with evidence of onions growing back and dating to the Egyptian times more than 5,000 years ago. Can you imagine how long that was? Now, direct sow these seeds or the plants close together, because scallions don't need room to grow, because they're like bulb onions do. You don't need that with these. They can be crowded, so go ahead and get them cozy. Keep the beds consistently moist, since shallow onion roots will dry out quickly in late summer heat, and then harvest them in as little as 60 days by pulling individual stalks out and letting the rest keep growing. That right there is an important thing to have. And as a bonus over here, let's talk about cabbage. Cabbage has been grown for so long that wild cabbage is also the ancestor of broccoli, kale, cauliflower, and Brussels sprouts. all one species bred in different directions. Now, set the out the transplants now so that they're well-established before the shorter, cooler days of fall come around. You blink your eyes, it's going to be there. Space them around 12 to 18 inches apart from each other for good air circulation. And that right there is going to be absolutely super for these plants. And it's also going to reduce the disease pressure. Watch for cabbage worms and cover the young plants with row covers. So that they don't get burned. Anyway, grab those gloves, get those seeds and sets into the ground, get them down right now, and you'll be harvesting beautiful fall garden vegetables while your neighbors are still wondering where the summer had gone. And that's the dirt on the garden. Okay, ladies and gentlemen, boys and girls, those are my top favorite right there. We talked 7 of them with a bonus of number 8. And the bottom line with a lot of this stuff is that if it really gets too hot, cover them up. Use a bed sheet, something like that, to cover these things up, and you're going to be just fine. All right, tell you what, let's go for a little break, and we'll be back right after this.
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4: 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A 20-year-old was killed when his motorcycle collided with a minivan Thursday afternoon in Auburn. Auburn police say Owen Vince Cruz died in the hospital after his motorcycle struck a Honda Odyssey while it was making a left turn onto Center Street. The driver of the other vehicle was evaluated by paramedics at the scene. Auburn police say they're still investigating the crash and have extended condolences to Vince Cruz's family. Both candidates in Maine's closely watched U.S. Senate race spent the day Friday drumming up support with Election Day just a few months away. Democrat Troy Jackson is challenging Republican Senator Susan Collins, who visited the Kittery Trading Post on Friday. Senator Collins responded to Jackson's calls to abolish ICE.
5: If we don't keep this agency going, we lose the Homeland Security investigations. That is a critical part of this agency.
4: Jackson referred to Senator Collins' work to get ICE agents equipped with body cameras a PR stunt. And while federal funding has been secured for moving Portland's Amtrak train station, concerns are being raised about the location. CBS 13 reports that the current proposal would move the Downeaster station from Thompson's Point to a spot located between St. John Street and Mercy Hospital as a way to cut down on backtracking. However, some, like City Councilor Wes Pelletier, have concerns about the new location, especially in the wake of a proposed soccer stadium nearby.
6: Sort of in the middle of nowhere, it's not easy to get to. There's not a lot of bus services, and it's against our city's comprehensive plan. So we've been arguing that it should be back where the old train station should be or not moved at all.
4: And now, here's your latest AccuWeather forecast.
7: Today brings sunshine and a nice start to the weekend on the way up to a high of 79 with a generally clear night tonight and a low of 55, leading to more nice conditions tomorrow with clouds and sun, high 75. I'm AccuWeather meteorologist LaTroy Thornton on Southern Maine's official weather station, News Radio 98.5 FM and AM 560 WGAN.
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0: to catch a ship and then go on a river for 2 weeks and visit 4 different countries.
1: So you said it's a river cruise.
0: Yes.
1: So it's not one of these big old boats that go in the middle of the ocean, right?
0: They do. No. Different boats for oceans versus rivers.
1: Oh.
0: We were on the Danube.
1: The Danube.
0: And then the main river. And then we went on the Rhine.
1: Are you making all that up? Because I've never heard those words before.
0: No. They're all on a map. Okay. Hungary. Germany.
1: Hungary, Germany.
0: Austria.
1: Austria.
0: And Netherlands. But I got Austria is before Germany.
1: Okay. And now, I've been to the Netherlands. And I know that they speak Dutch over there. But there's so much English, it's ridiculous. You can get around with no problem. Did you have a problem talking to people while you were out and about?
0: No.
1: No?
0: Most of the people knew enough English to get by, and we were always with tour groups, so they would they knew the English, and they could help you out if you had any questions going anywhere.
1: Okay. Did you get lost?
0: No, didn't really get lost.
1: How about on the ship? It's a big ship, right?
0: It was a big ship. There was 187 people, not counting the crew.
1: Well, that's not very big. I thought it would be like 1,000 people.
0: No, 187.
1: So did you get to know the people on the trip?
0: Some people you chit-chatted with more than others because you saw them a little bit more often because they might be in your tour group that particular day. And so you would talk with them more, or you would sit with them for breakfast, lunch, dinner, whatever and stuff. So some people you talk to more than others and everything. So
1: you would bump into them. Now I know that on a regular ship – now, I've only been on one ship. I've never been on a cruise, but I stayed on a ginormous ship overnight, 3-4 nights one time. And they had rooms that were with a porthole, and then they had rooms that were inside of the ship. And how was your room?
0: My room had a window.
1: Okay.
0: And if I stood on the bed.
1: Okay.
0: And then I could get a good look out the window because, you know, I am not the world's tallest person.
1: No, you're not.
0: So for my best view out of my window, I would have to stand on the bed and I could see out my window perfectly good. But then if you paid like more money, then you get the next level up, which you had like... they weren't sliding glass doors, but big enough to be like sliding glass doors.
1: Oh.
0: And a chair that you could watch from your room.
1: Oh, how interesting.
0: And then if you even paid more money, then you move up to the next level where you actually had the doors that opened and the chairs outside that you could go and sit outside.
1: Okay, so I'm kind of claustrophobic. Would I have been claustrophobic in your room?
0: No.
1: No, it was big enough.
0: Because you really didn't spend a lot of time in the room. You might have needed an extra long bed, but that could have been a problem because I don't know if you would have fit on the bed.
1: Oh, how interesting. Yeah, that's a good point. Now, your folks went as well. Did they get did they have a different upgrade than you?
0: No, they were next door neighbors.
1: Oh.
0: So they were,
1: well,
0: that's
1: nice.
0: They were right there and we were next door, so.
1: Did they have adjoining rooms or you have to go outside?
0: No, have to go outside, walk 10 paces and knock on the door.
1: Okay. Now, did you have to have your meals in your room, or was the boat big enough to...
0: There was a separate dining room.
1: Oh.
0: That you'd have your breakfast, lunch, and dinner in the dining room. Or they had a little, like, area that was on deck that you could sit and watch the river go by and eat. But it was usually cold out there.
1: Okay. Now, was this boat... I guess it's a ship, right? It's a ship?
0: Yeah, ship.
1: It's a boat? Ship. How fast did it go? I mean, were you just zipping along or like a speedboat or was it really slow?
0: It didn't seem slow, but it had a good pace to it. Not zippy like a speedboat.
1: Okay, so it wasn't one of these paddle boats, right?
0: No,
1: it was a big old...
0: No, it wasn't one of those like, paddle boats that you see like on the Mississippi.
1: How many stories did it have?
0: 4, because there was a sun deck up on top that you could go and sit.
1: 4 of them. Okay. Yeah. Were there rooms on top too, or were all the rooms down below?
0: Just down below.
1: Okay. So all the activities, they have activities on top as well?
0: There was like a little miniature, not even a miniature, like two putting greens and like a shuffleboard area up on top.
1: Hmm.

0: So.
1: Did they have a swimming pool up there, too?
0: No pool.
1: No pool?
0: No pool.
1: Wow.
0: And I got a new bathing suit thinking there was a pool.
1: Oh, man.
0: So, no pool.
1: Maybe they wanted you to jump in the river or something. So what did you do? I mean, you go into these ports, and you just kind of like walk around and do shopping?
0: You did your tours, and then you did your shopping.
1: Oh.
0: So you'd have to do your tours of whatever particular city you were in, and then go shopping, and
1: okay,
0: then make sure you made it back to the pickup area so you could get back to the ship before it would pull out.
1: So now what I'm going to want you to do, we're going toward a commercial now, right?
0: Yes.
1: Okay, so we'll let you do your work, and then when we come back, we're going to pick her brain to see if she saw any plants. All right, it's one thing when you see when you're on the tour, but want to see any kind of plants. So, all right, I'm Nick Fedoroff. We're talking gardening, landscaping, helping you out with all of your indoor, outdoor living ideas, and visiting with producer Pam right now to see where she went on vacation as she abandoned us here at the thingsgreen.com Botanical Gardens for a well-deserved vacation. We'll be back right after this.

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0: Okay, we're back over here. I'm Nick Fedoroff, and we have producer Pam on with us today because she took a vacation to the other side of the world. Was that intimidating?
1: No. I think once you got over, you know, once you were there, it's all like, okay, let's enjoy it.
0: So the trip, you flew there.
1: Yes.
0: And then once you flew there, then you got off and you got an excursion, I would imagine, to, did you have to like take a bus to where you were going? Or?
1: Yeah. Once we got to the airport, you looked for the cruise line people. Hmm. And then they gathered everybody up because there were more people coming in. And then they bused you to the area where the ship was at. And then you just checked in, got your key, went to your room and unpacked and said, all right.
0: So there was plenty of signs and stuff like that to get around, right?
1: Oh, yeah.
0: Yeah. Oh, that's neat. That's a neat thing. Okay. So let's get down to it. What did you see with the plants? Were they different from over here? Were they the same? What's the story on that?
1: They all looked the same. Everything looked the same. There were right. some places we went to, like, you know, some palaces and castles. They had their own rose gardens with lots and lots of varieties, but you really don't have time to, like, go through and check out, like, if there are different varieties there than versus what we have, because it's like, okay, we got to go, keep on going. So if you wanted to spend more time, you have to come back on your own and look. But they said they had, I think, 1,500 or maybe even more varieties of roses in their particular rose garden.
0: Wow.
1: So
0: it was a good trip then, huh?
1: Yeah, it was very enjoyable.
0: Did they have that, do they have any problems like with drought or anything like that?
1: Yes, there is drought because we had to change ships a few times because the river levels are low, so you don't have enough water to go through the locks to get you to your next area.
0: Oh, that's interesting.
1: So the Rhine River is, like they said, the lowest it's been in 8 years because they're not getting a lot of rain to fill up the river. So you have to switch ships to get to your next location. So you take a 4-hour bus ride to your next location and get on another ship and keep on cruising.
0: A 4-hour bus ride to another place?
1: Yeah.
0: Oh, my. Do they prepare you for that?
1: Yeah, they prepared you for it. And then they gave you a bathroom break after a couple hours and stuff.
0: Where do you put your luggage?
1: They had a special bus that they put everybody's luggage on and bussed it for you.
0: Okay. Now, did they have, like, how were the roads over there? Were they, like, decent roads? Were they,
1: The roads were good. A lot of freeway construction, like, everywhere. So, you know, felt just like at home being on freeway construction. But but you get to go a little bit faster over there on those German Autobahns than on the freeways here, but still construction.
0: Did they drive on the opposite side of the road over there?
1: Nope.
0: Oh, so same our side, too?
1: Yep.
0: Oh, that's good. That's always kind of intimidating when they're on the opposite side of the road.
1: No, same road, so it was no problems.
0: I've never been to another country that was opposite, but, you know, I've got a, even like you, you got, you know, relatives from Australia, and those guys are on the opposite side of the road. Now, did they have, did you get to go on any dirt roads?
1: We walked a lot of cobblestone streets.
0: Oh.
1: When we were in the cities doing our tours, it was a lot of cobblestone streets.
0: Okay. Okay. So was that like an even kind of a thing, or was it like, was it like bricks?
1: Not bricks. More stones.
0: More stones.
1: Yeah. So it was stones, just like your uneven pavement, but they were stones.
0: All right.
1: Because they were all different shapes, sizes.

0: interesting. So, all right. So you enjoyed yourself?
1: Yep.
0: You going to go back?
1: Maybe someplace else.
0: Yeah. No kidding, huh?
1: Yeah. Find someplace else to go and, you know, continue, you know, your checklist of where I've been.
0: Yeah, I totally get that. I remember when I went to Armenia, I have no desire to go back over there. Of course, I speak Russian, so it's not an issue. When I went to Holland, we just kind of hung out in Holland and went to Brussels and to Germany real quick, just real quick jaunts. And then, but everybody spoke English. No desire to go back to Holland. No desire. So I get that. I get that. But yet there's a lot of people that keep on going back and back and back for some reason.
1: Yeah. In certain areas, I think I would go back so I could like see a little bit more of things that we saw on the tour. And you go like, oh, I'd like to see the inside instead of just the outside.
0: Yeah. Yeah, I get that. That's kind of it's an interesting thought. Well, good for you. Congratulations. I'm glad that you went. Is that music I hear?
1: Yes.
0: Oh, I'll tell you what. Thank you very much for sharing that with us today.
1: All right.
0: And then, you know, maybe we can get you to show some of your pictures and we'll put a TV show together. How's that sound?
1: Okay.
0: All right. We'll be back after this, ladies and gentlemen.
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0: And that is me. Thank you very much. Nick Fedoroff here. We started off. No, we're going to say we ended the show with producer Pam. She never comes on the air like that. It's been years. You know, it's been years, Pam. Yeah, it's actually been years since she's been on like that, to where we talked for any amount of time. And like I said, maybe I can twist her arm into sharing some of her pictures, and we'll put together some type of montage and go on the vacation with her. Of course, we're going to have to see. Did you take pictures of plants? Some? Okay. Castles? Churches? Okay. All right. So we got enough for a show right there. We've been to different places across the world with other people. So why can't we go with Pam as well? All right. We'll do that. But we did start off the program talking about my top seven bushes, plants, vegetables that you can grow, and you should start growing them right now, even though it may be 5,000 degrees outside. Remember, you do want to protect these plants if it gets even unreasonably hot for us, but you plant them because your soil temperatures are warmer than your air temperatures, and that right there is a really great combination for the plants to get started. You could start these plants either in with seeds, or you could plant them with sets, already grown plants. Let's go down to your local nursery garden center. If they're there, then you can put them in, okay? What were those plants? Well, we have bush beans, carrots, beets, broccoli, kale, lettuce, bunching onions, and number eight as our bonus happened to be cabbage. Every one of these are just absolutely great plants for our root crops. We have to remember one major thing, and that major thing is what? That major thing is to make sure. Is that music? I can't tell. No. That one thing is to make sure that you do not have rocks in the soil. It's okay to have rocks in the head, but not rocks in the soil, because the last thing you want is a carrot that's not straight as a carrot should be straight. When they start growing, it'll hit a rock and it'll deflect and becomes kind of deformed looking, and that's the same with beets. Everything else, totally different story. The only thing you have to worry about with the lettuce and the cabbage, and maybe even the cauliflower and broccoli, kale, would be that they could start to bolt, and bolting just isn't a pretty thing for your plants. But what is a pretty thing is the fact that you are joining us here on today's program. Don't forget, you can visit me at thingsgreen.com. I am on YouTube. All you have to do is put the at symbol and type out Nick Fedoroff, and it'll take you to my site. Please subscribe. I put videos up all the time, things that are not here, that are not seen on my TV show. And we put some TV show stuff too. So remember that. All right. Whenever you're out in the yard and garden, green side up.
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1: From ABC News, I'm Chuck Sievertson. Breaking news, Virginia State University is on lockdown as they investigate a shooting on campus earlier today. The severity of the shooting not immediately clear, but university officials in a post to social media say there were several suspects and victims shot, no injuries appearing to be life-threatening. Lifeguards have been making rescues in rough surf off Hawaiian Islands, and ABC News forecaster Leslie Lopez tells why.
2: Tropical storm Lala in the Pacific is barreling towards Hawaii. On the forecast track, it could become a Category 1 hurricane by Saturday morning as it approaches the Big Island. A hurricane warning is in effect. And hurricane-force gusts, dangerous surf are the biggest threat, along with 2 feet of rainfall right through the weekend. The
1: Red Cross says it's mobilizing staff and volunteers in case evacuation shelters would be needed. One location preparing is Inspire Church, says Pastor Clint Chinnan.
3: We were able to provide beddings, food, shelter, not just for people, but for their pets.
1: All of Indiana under a state of emergency following a storm that dropped several inches of rain. On the scene, ABC's Alex Perez.
4: Here in Anderson, Indiana, this area is still completely underwater.
5: The water is halfway up the garage.
4: We met Joan Reed as she still can't get to her rental property. Her son Elliot has been kayaking down the street to check on it and work on getting some of that water out.
5: I'm sure everything in there is going to be ruined.
4: Some parts of the Midwest got more than a foot of rain this week, and unfortunately, many areas are bracing for even more as we head into the weekend.
1: Magnitude 7.7 earthquake struck off the coast of Indonesia early today, killing at least 38 people, injuring over a dozen others, and collapsing buildings like this one. An oil tanker owned by Abu Dhabi's government was attacked today in the Strait of Hormuz, says state media. Iran-backed Houthi rebels attacked a Red Sea port. And in southern Lebanon, 7 people killed in an Israeli air attack. You're listening to ABC News.
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1: Action after a deadly military chopper crash. ABC's Jay O'Brien.
8: We've learned the Army has ordered a temporary grounding of all Apache helicopter training flights after that fatal crash this Wednesday near Fort Hood, Texas. Apache helicopters have a higher rate of incidents compared to other aircraft, but it's unclear exactly what caused this week's crash. And the Army saying Apache training flights will remain grounded until it has a better sense of exactly what went wrong here.
1: Helicopter crash happened during a maintenance test flight. It crashed, burst into flames, and ignited a grass fire. 5 victims plus a suspected gunman are dead and another person in critical condition following a shooting in Missaukee County, Michigan. State Police Lieutenant Ashley Miller.
9: We're going to conduct a thorough investigation, and we want to make sure to keep our community members up to date on our current situation and what we're discovering throughout this process.
1: Lunar lovers, stargazers, astronomy admirers are welcome to see what goes on at the Kennedy Space Center for 2 days in November, the 7th and 8th. NASA's historic shuttle landing facility will be open to the public and will feature in an exhibition called Max Power, what NASA uses to complete its missions.
10: Max Power is a chance to show the world NASA's leadership in aviation firsthand. And one of the ways we'll be doing that is by sharing what it's like to work with the world's best research aircraft.
1: It's NASA Director of Aeronautics, Lori Grindle. Chuck Sievertson, ABC News.
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11: 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A Kennebec County man was taken into custody after he allegedly posted comments about killing ICE agents on YouTube videos. According to the Portland Press-Herald, 63-year-old Dwight Pettigrove of Windsor was arrested Thursday and charged with transmitting threatening interstate communications. He's accused of making comments threatening to kill who he calls the king and any secret police who try to enter his home. Federal prosecutors filed a motion to detain Pettigrove without bail until his trial. Speaking of ICE, Maine Senator Susan Collins says the Trump administration will not be using money appropriated for ICE properly if it arms agents with gloves that can deliver painful electric shocks.
12: On Friday, Senator Collins, who chairs the Senate Appropriations Committee, says the $70 billion in additional funding for ICE approved in April was never meant to be used for shock gloves. ICE says the gloves are meant to be used for de-escalation. Independent Senator Angus King also issued a statement this past week criticizing use of the gloves, saying they can do serious harm with little accountability or transparency. I'm Frankie Azzarata, News Radio WGAN.
11: And on a lighter note, with the summer heat in full effect, a Maine fishing guide is taking the opportunity to get out on the water for a good cause. Brandon Bittrest has been on a mission to retrieve as many tires and general trash as possible from Maine waterways, taking out his 600th tire this week. Here's Bittrest with CBS 13 on the origins of his initiative.
13: For years, I've seen all these tires all around the river, visually see them on the shoreline. It was jokes with clients and friends about look at all the tires. And then one day I just decided I'm going to pull some of these out.
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14: Today brings sunshine and a nice start to the weekend on the way up to a high of 79 with a generally clear night tonight and a low of 55, leading to more nice conditions tomorrow with clouds and sun, high 75. I'm AccuWeather meteorologist LaTroy Thornton on Southern Maine's official weather station, News Radio 98.5 FM and AM 560 WGAN.
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Never too late to call us over here at 1-800-405-NICK. I'm Nick Fedoroff. Thank you very much for tuning into this hour of the program. Today, we're going to talk about something that we actually never really focus on, and that is going to be flowers. In particular, my top flowers that we can plant right now. That's what we want to do. Don't put away or throw away those don't put the trowel away just because we're in a transitional period. This is actually the prime time to get color started for a knockout fall garden, even a jump on next spring, whether you're scattering seeds or trucking in sets. Here are my top flowers to plant right now. Number one on the list happened to be zinnias, because zinnias were first collected by the Spanish explorers in Mexico, who found the wild bloom so impressive that they nicknamed them mal de ojos, or sickness of the eyes, a far cry from today's vibrant hybrids. Now, that being said, the best way to get these zinnias off the ground was actually in the ground, and you could sow them with seeds now, because we have air temperatures which are typically cooler than soil temperatures. And these soil temperatures are really important to make sure that you understand that that combination is perfect for them to grow. So I don't want you to freak out thinking, oh no, I can't do any of this, because you can do this right now. Zinnias germinate fast in warm soil, and they'll bloom in as little as 6 to 8 weeks. So you want to choose a sunny location with good air circulation to keep the powdery mildew away that the late summer humidity can bring on to the plants. And the important part is to deadhead the spent blooms regularly to keep the plant pumping out fresh flowers until the frost comes. And then when the frost comes, we'll talk about what to do after that. Now, this next one is a plant that you probably think, like, why are we talking about this one? Because isn't it just a summer flower? Sunflowers. Now, we're not talking about the giant sunflowers that get up to 12 feet tall. There are sunflowers that get 6 to 8 inches tall. And what's really fun about them, just in general, is that sunflowers were domesticated by the Native American tribes as far back as 3000 BC. Those guys were on top of the gardening aspect. I got to tell you, we have learned so much from them. It's ridiculous. And some evidence suggests that they were cultivated even before corn. That's how important this was actually done for them. Now, here's the whole thing about sunflowers and growing them for fall crops. We're not growing them for the seeds themselves. You want to choose a quick maturing dwarf variety or a branching variety, so the blooms you still get before the season ends. Sow the seeds directly in the ground, about an inch or so, in the sunniest bed that you have, because they're going to need that. Now, again, the seeds or the flowers, they're only going to get, maybe 6, 8, 12 inches tall. Get the compact varieties. In fact, you've heard me talk about it before. Even for a spring/summer crop, you're going to really, really love these things, because you can stair-step them. Start small, get the next variety. I wouldn't get a variety much more than, and this is pushing it, 24 inches tall. And you're going to get these blooms on there. Some of them are singular, like you would see the giant sunflowers, but some of them will have like multiple heads. And it's really a fun thing to see them as they are stair-stepped that way. And you grow them by seed. They grow so fast, you're not going to have to worry about this. Now, the whole thing about it is that we do need to water deeply, but less often, to encourage strong, deep roots instead of these top-heavy stalks. But
be forewarned, like their cousins, the 12-footers, sometimes we do have to stake them. Now, remember that they're going to follow the sun. So you want to put them in a sunny location. Don't put them too close to each other. You know, use the spacing like the directions say, so there's air movement in between them. And then they will follow the sun. So typically,

We plant them on an eastern side so that when the sun comes up over to the western side, that they're going to end up pointing in that direction, say like from noon, 1 o'clock on. That is a pro tip that you're not going to find anywhere else. The next plant, very, very common, fun plant to have. You get them because they're just great plants. That's all. Now, despite the names of French and American marigolds, these are both types that are actually originated in Mexico and Central America, and they were brought into Europe by Spanish traders in the 1500s. Very well established plants. I actually like the smell of the flower of the plants. And you have to remember, marigolds are also plants that we used for companion planting, even in vegetable gardens in particular, like with tomatoes and so. We're not going to be planting any tomatoes, but you can plant them near your vegetable gardens, and especially if you happen to look up and have learned from me my top vegetables to plant, you could still put these out as companion plants towards them. Absolutely great. Now, the best part about these plants is that not only can you sow seeds, but you could also put out transplant for fast color. Marigolds often flower in under 8 weeks, if not sooner, and you need to be on top of pinching the plants back because you got to encourage bushier growth. You don't want these plants to get all big or to get those flowers on there so that they get all gross and browning out. You want them to bush out. So the more you prune them, believe it or not, the better that they are. And they absolutely love the sun. So again, plant them near vegetables. Many gardeners, they absolutely love them. They swear that marigolds are perfect for deterring pests like aphids and thrips and other insects in their garden. And that's because they happen to have a unique thing about them, which is they have pyrethroids, natural pyrethroids inside of the plant. That's part of the smell you smell. Remember I told you I like the smell? That's part of the smell you smell. It's those pyrethroids. And it permeates through the garden, and the insects just don't like it. So that right there is the hot ticket for the plants for growing during this particular time. Okay, we are talking about gardening. We're talking about the absolute best plants, flowers that you could start right now. And they're going to take you into the next season. I mean, even though it's really hot right now, you can do this. And remember, if it gets too ridiculously hot, what we're going to do is that we're going to protect them somehow, whether it's putting up umbrellas or if it's putting up some type of shade cloth or even laying out a bed sheet. Just make sure nobody's in the bed first. All right, I'm Nick Fedoroff. We will be back right after this. Don't go anywhere.

0: Hey, neighbor, get some sod put in?
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0: Yeah, that's what I got. But yours looks so much greener and thicker than mine. What's going on?
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Okay, welcome back, everybody. Nick Fedoroff here. Let's continue on with... I always do this. Cosmos. That's the next flower that we're going to talk about over here. Now, I have a nephew, actually great-nephew, named Cosmo, and he's not a flower, he's a little boy. But Cosmos, well, that comes from the name, a Greek name, word for beautiful or ordered universe. The name in Spanish, priests in Mexico are said to have given it for its flower, for its perfectly balanced petals. Gorgeous plant to have. Oh my goodness, if you never had one before, they're so easy to grow. Now, direct sow into well-draining soil, because Cosmos actually prefers being a little bit on the lean side, so you can actually skip any kind of heavy fertilizing on these things. So that's why what part of what makes these things so easy to grow. Now, as with all of our planting with seeds, space the seedlings a foot apart, since the mature plants are going to get tall and airy. Now, this is where we have to understand what a stake is. A stake does not necessarily come from a cow in the world of gardening. It comes from a branch of a tree. Sometimes you can go to the local nursery or garden center and buy different types of stakes where you could put them in the ground and then they have a hoop on the top

that helps hold the plant up. If you're going to put just a piece of wood next to it, you're going to have to be able to put some types of ties at the bottom, whether they be a twisty tie, whether they be a zip tie. It really doesn't matter, because these things, they do get a little bit on the taller side in open, windy spots. And the stems, they are delicate. And by staking them up, it's going to keep them from flopping all over the place, because that's really the last thing that you want these things to do. You want them to be as symmetrical. And by the way, there's no shame on doing this. This is an actual good thing. And because you are planting them a foot apart, they're going to kind of grow toward each other pretty well, but they have to be helped by staking them. The next plant up on our list here, which happens to be one of my top favorites here, are pansies. And they get their name from the French word pensée. I don't know if that's pronounced correctly or not, meaning thought. Because the flowers, they look like they have a face on them, and they were once thought to resemble a person's deep contemplation on these things. Now, you can actually set these out, set the young plants out now, all the way for spring color, because they're actually going to grow when it is cool. They thrive more in the cool, but you got to get them started. So you can possibly buy sets right now, but it'd probably be better to start these off in seed. You want them to have full sun. They're absolutely beautiful plants. Now, you want to plant them in a spot with just a little bit of afternoon shade. So don't put them in a full western exposure. If your late summer days are still hot, that's why you want to have them kind of protected. Now, there are some of these varieties that are self-deadheading. In other words, the flower will come off of them without any problem. You don't have to touch them. But otherwise, faithfully deadhead these plants. And this way, they're going to go to seed, and you don't want them to do that. You want them to bring out brand new flowers on a regular basis. Now, one of the really cool things about pansies is that they're edible. You can actually, as long as you're not spraying chemicals on there and you're doing organic fertilizer, you're going to be okay with this. This right here is a great thing to really do. You know, you've probably seen pansies and Johnny jump ups, which are kind of like miniature pansies. You could take these things and you could put them in salads, or they actually make a great dip. And what you would do is get the darker flowers, the purples and the blues or the reds and the yellows. Well, yellow is really not a dark color, but you would take and you could keep the color palette all together. Don't go mixing them, because you're probably going to get a brown. You keep them all together, and then you space them out. You chop them up real fine. Add them to sour cream. It'll change the color of the sour cream. It'll give it a little floral essence. And that right there is a hot ticket for something that the pros don't want to tell you. I want you to do that. Next plant up is probably one of the funnest plants that are ever around. And we're talking about the snapdragons, because they get their playful name by squeezing the sides of the blooms, and they open and close like maybe a little dragon's mouth. It is so fun to trick the kids into thinking that these little flowers are actually talking. You push them in and out like this, and they open up, and it's so cute. Anyway, you want to set these things out. You can set them out in seeds. You can put transplants out. And really, your transplants are probably a little bit easier to grow, because your seed starting can be a little bit slow to get established. But it's, like I said, we're at that beginning period over here. You will be able to get them to grow. Now, the thing about these things is that you want them to bush out. So you want them to pinch that central stem when the plants are young to encourage more bushier, more flourishing growth. Now, and as they get bigger, they kind of get woody. So get in there and prune those things down. It's really, really important to do this. Now,
choose a cool season blooming variety so the plants can perform all through fall into winter in the mild climates. You're going to really love the way these plants just are going to talk to you. And these are another plants that you may have to stake up. Just like the cosmos, you may have to stake these up, so kind of keep that in mind. And then we have the sweet alyssum. The sweet alyssum was once believed by ancient herbalists to cure the bite of a rabid dog, which is actually how the plant earned its botanical name from the Greek alyssa, meaning without madness. Now, direct sow these seeds thinly in the soil surface. It needs light to germinate, so don't bury it. And use a low border or fill as a low border or filler. It spreads quickly, and it's going to bloom, and it's going to kind of look like snow if you really, if you do this properly, it's going to look like snow. Let's put it that way. And it'll be around in about 4 or 6 weeks as they're going to start growing on you. Shear the plants back lightly if they start looking, and they're going to flush out brand new flowers. And our bonus plant, well, those are the asters. Aster is Greek for star, a name inspired by flowers, their star-shaped blooms, and the ancient lesson held by the burning aster leaves could ward off evil spirits. Now, set out young plants now for a classic burst of fall color right when many other flowers fade. Space those plants 18 inches apart for good airflow, which is going to help prevent powdery mildew, and then pinch back those growing tips midsummer for bushier plants. Stop pinching the buds once they start to appear. So don't let the calendar fool you. Get some seeds and sets in the ground this week, and you'll have color in the garden long after everyone else's flower beds have called it quits. And that's this week's Dirt in the Garden. All right, we're going to be back right after this break. We're going to be sharing more information and ideas for you. I don't want you to go anywhere. My name is Nick Fedoroff. We're going to be talking about some things that are happening over here at the thingsgreen.com Botanical Gardens that you're just not going to believe. And believe me, it's hard for me to believe that it's happening at the gardens as well. Don't go anywhere.

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4: 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Two people have been displaced after a house fire in Milo early yesterday morning. Crews arrived to the home at around 5 a.m. to find flames on the second floor extending into the roof area. The fire caused significant damage and displaced two people who are being assisted by the Red Cross. Investigators say the fire likely started in a bathroom, but the cause is unknown due to the severity of the damage. Maine's Democratic nominee for U.S. Senate is responding after a police report from 1988 detailing an assault resurfaced. The Bangor Daily News reports that Troy Jackson, who was 19 at the time, broke down a door and assaulted a man. Jackson says he admitted to that but denies another claim that he also pushed his longtime partner.
5: I admitted I was guilty, I paid the fine, and the only thing is, hearing the report in there about pushing Lana was untrue.
4: His opponent, Republican Senator Susan

0: Susan Collins said the reporting shows Jackson struggles to control his temper. And the city of South Portland says the cleanup from Thursday's powerful storm could take a few weeks. The storm brought winds up to 60 miles per hour, bringing down trees and knocking out power to thousands of customers in the greater Portland area. Residents tell our info partners at CBS 13 they didn't think the storm would cause as much damage as it did.
1: I kind of cried because the hail just batted the window.

Welcome, everybody. Nick Fedoroff here. Thank you very much. I sure hope you enjoyed my top plants, my top flowers that you can actually grow, and you could start the whole process right now. Okay, so here at the thingsgreen.com Botanical Gardens, we have a lot of test plots. Some of the vegetables where we grow and the things that we grow, I should say not just vegetables, some of them we grow for other people, for businesses. We grow things for ourselves. We grow things because we want to find out whether or not you're going to enjoy these things or not, and what exactly happens when you plant at different times and such. Well, one of the things we did is that we realized that our pickling cucumbers, they were horrible this year. They grew great. Absolutely grew great. They looked beautiful. They were nice and plump. In fact, I harvested a couple of giants the other day. Now, pickling cucumbers, you only want them to get about 4 to 6 inches big, right? And they're going to be about, if you were to take your thumb and forefinger and put a circle, maybe not quite, yeah, about that round. Make a circle like that, a little bit less. Anyway, the thing of pickling cucumbers is that they get bitter really easily. So you have to pump them with water. So I got to tell you, when we pumped them with water like crazy this year, but for some reason they just weren't having it. Now, typically what I do is I have one garden bed. Now, my garden beds are average 6 feet. I have most of our stuff, not all of it, most of it is in raised beds. Our beds are either 6 to 8 feet long, and they're about 3 feet deep. Normally what I'll do is I'll dedicate one of these planters to just a cucumber, and I grow them so they're just growing on the ground like crazy, and then maybe one of them or two of them I'll take and I'll grow up. Now, I grew all of these today. I should say I grew these cukes on trellises this time. Absolutely love the concept. That normally does have there's no effect or reason why. I'm a strong believer that when you grow them on your trellis and you're trellising these things up, I actually think you get fewer of them. But you get better looking ones because they're typically much straighter as opposed to growing on the ground. That's the advantage of doing that. So anyway, I decided about 3 weeks ago, maybe 4 weeks ago at the absolute most, I decided, you know, I'm going to do a full proof planting of some other vegetables. So I had where I normally grow my dill, or grew, now I don't say normally, but I grew it this last year. And we had an early crop of dill. I mean, I was growing the dill. I think I started them in December or January, and then by May they were done. So I ripped all those out. I let the whole thing sit for a while, and then in fact I even let it get weedy. I had no problem with that. So the whole thing kind of got weedy. And then I came through and I pulled all the weeds out. I added some compost to everything. Then I planted some Japanese. No, I take that back. They are Armenian cucumbers. Sometimes they call them Japanese cucumbers. But the Armenian cucumbers, you know what? Do they call that? Yeah, they'll call them both the same. These are the ones that will get around. The Japanese cucumbers, by the way, are the real big ones. The Armenian ones, they're small. They'll get, say, 6 to 8 inches. Again, if you were to take your forefinger and thumb, put them together, that's how big they are diameter-wise. They don't have big seeds to them. But I have to tell you, you could abuse the Japanese variety. You could abuse the Armenian variety, and they don't get bitter. They stay. It is really cool to see how they actually will absorb, and they just don't care. So what I ended up doing is that right where the drip line is at, I planted 1, 2, 3 seeds. That was it. 3 seeds. 2 of the seeds took off like crazy. We had germination within 2 days, maybe 3 at the most. And then today, those two that are on the side of each other, and they're

They're about 6 feet apart from each other, maybe 5 feet because I planted about a foot in. Yeah, I guess it'd be 4 feet, huh? Anyway, so I planted them up. I put a tomato cage on both of them right away so that they can grow up. And they started grabbing onto those cages, holding on for dear life. And they are just climbing, climbing. You got to go to my social media sites. I have several of them. Find out which one it is. Type my name in there. You're going to find me. And look for the cucumbers. They are growing. I don't think I posted this one, though. I have so many blooms on one of them. It's actually a little bit of a smaller of a plant. It is just amazing. Plant number three just started to grow. And it's probably got maybe three or four tiny leaves on there. That particular one I'm going to let grow and ramble on the ground since I have the other two that are side by side doing so well. They are doing absolutely great. Now, is it too late for the cucumbers? Well, it's too late for tomatoes. You'd be hard-pressed unless you got a very short-seasoned tomato. If you grew maybe Tiny Tims, these are the little tiny ones, you might be able to get some cherry tomatoes to blossom because they don't get very big. But these cucumbers, boy, I tell you, I'm going to do whatever I can. Even if I got to put some plastic up to protect them should the weather change. It's not going to change for me. I'm okay. We have sunshine 365 at thethingsgreen.com at Uncle Gardens. And that's really cool. So that's what is going on with the cucumbers. That being said, we need to go for a quick little break, and when we come back, more information and ideas for the beginning in season gardener.

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Hey, welcome, everybody. I am Nick Fedoroff. Thank you very much for tuning into this hour of the program where we talk about gardening, landscaping. I help you out with all of your indoor and outdoor living ideas. Okay, so this is actually kind of a fun thing that I am doing at the thingsgreen.com Botanical Gardens. I never in my life thought that I would ever grow a childhood type of crop, shall we call it. When I was a kid, my folks would, I'd go to the market with them, and they would allow us to buy these 18-inch to 24-inch, maybe they were only 12 inches because I was a little kid, sticks. Now, these sticks were just not any kind of sticks. They were sugarcane. Now, I know that when people go to places like Hawaii and they will go to markets and they buy these things and they'll bring them home or they'll eat them there, it is just such a sweet memory as a child on a summer day. You're sitting on the porch. You got your transistor radio. If you are not old enough to know what a transistor radio is, ask your parents what they are. Look it up, because transistor radios were the cat's meow back in the day. And I happen to have my blue Radio Shack transistor radio. I had a black one at one time, but that one right there, when I saw the blue, I said I had to have that. When you're listening to your favorite music, and at that time it was Jan and Dean and the Beach Boys and the Beatles and all those guys, and you've got the you've got it on the porch there, and you're 8 years old, and you're just biting and you're slurping up on this beautiful stick called sugarcane. Well, I did a television show, I don't know, maybe it was last year, year and a half ago, if that long. And it was it was at a Cambodian church. And everybody over there spoke Cambodian, except for me and the pastor of the church. So as we're leaving, I noticed in a very in a corner where the cars were parked that there was a bunch of sugarcane over there. I said, let's talk about that. And it was a lady that was there. Oh, my goodness. She just opened up my eyes to this sugarcane because I never thought about growing it. And I'm not in a quote-unquote zone where I should be growing it. You know, you go there, and you know me, I'm a big, big guy in micro environments. This is a micro environment that I created for the sugarcane. So the lady gave me, I think it was 5 canes that were about 18 inches long. I took them, I hardened them off, I stuck them in the ground. You stick them in at an angle, by the way. So I stuck them in the ground and I just left them.

0: alone. A couple of them took off right away. The other ones, not so much. And then I blink my eyes. I now have sugarcane, that the plants that are about, oh, maybe they're 7 feet tall, solid. A lot of them are burned because of the heat. A lot of, and you know what? I leave the burned parts on the plant. You know, that's probably something we should talk about. You leave the burned parts on the plant. I don't care whether it's from the heat or whether it's from frost. Whenever a plant leaf is burned, leave it on the plant because it's protecting the rest of the plant. Only until you're 100% sure that the frost or the heat is not going to burn any longer, that's when you take the leaves off of the plant. So I've got a lot of burned stuff on there. But I'm coming back on a regular basis, and I'm watering it because I need the little extra humidity for the plants. Oddly enough, they don't take a lot of water, even though they have a lot of water in Cambodia. But these right here, this particular variety, they don't need a lot. I am starting to see canes, sugar canes. So the leaves, what I was talking about, were about 8 feet tall, 7, 8 feet tall. The canes themselves, they're about 5 feet. They're going to get at least 10 to 12 feet tall at their maturity. It is so hard for me to not get in there and to say, hey, I want to take and I want to harvest these things right now. So I guess the bottom line here is that if you create a microenvironment for any plant like this, here at the thingsgreen.com Botanical Gardens, these are the things that we do for you. And of course, this one is kind of selfish. My original intention was not to leave it in this particular planter. My original intention was to, let's get them started. I didn't want the things to dry up on me. And I was going to take them, in all things, I was going to plant them in a fiberglass tub. It's like not a jacuzzi, it was just a regular tub, a shower tub. And it's a decorative one. And it had a crack in it. I bought it at the auction for $5. Where are you going to get a pot for $5? You're not going to get a container anywhere for $5. So I figured I'd put that in the yard. It has a hole in the bottom, got plenty of drainage. I wasn't going to worry about it, and I was going to make sure that it wasn't touching the ground. Anyway, we could talk about this more at another time. That's the way we do it over here. We're going to go for a break.
1: When I smoke weed, I get lost in the music. I like to isolate each instrument. The rhythmic bass, the harmonies on the piano, the sticky melody.
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0: Okay, welcome back, everybody. Nick Fedorov here. I can't believe how quickly the hour went for us. We talked about a menagerie of things today, but the most important thing that I really wanted to touch on is a subject matter that I don't talk a whole lot about, and that would be flowers. And it's not that I don't like flowers. It's just that people seem to gravitate a whole lot more to vegetables. But here, I've got a couple of flowers that actually are edible. And it all depends on how you want to approach your garden. I don't want you to think that just because your other garden is either underwater or it is because, you know, there's been some terrible storms going on. If it's underwater, if it's getting too hot and getting burned, plan right now. You know, gardening is a form of farming, and it's on the smallest scale ever, but if you think about it, farming is like legalized gambling because you never know what's going to happen with the weather. And for our homes, it's the same thing. You never know. You may end up spending a boatload of money and something happens and it wipes everything out. That's the nature of what we do here. But I'm here to help you diagnose what's going on and then I'll fix the problem. But we did talk about flowers. We have our top 7 flowers plus 1 bonus. So today, if you want to plant seeds or sets, then you want to go with zinnia. You want sunflowers, but get the dwarf varieties. Don't go for the giant varieties. Something that is 24 inches and lower. I would rather you have like a 6-inch or 8-inch sunflower and have the multi ones as opposed to the single stalk ones. And then you've got marigolds, cosmos, pansies, snapdragons, sweet alyssum, and our bonus one, that's aster. Okay, I am Nick Fedorov. I thank you very much for listening to this hour of the program where we talk about gardening, landscaping. I help you out with your indoor and outdoor living ideas. If you would, please come to my YouTube site, which is just use the @ sign and then type in Nick Fedorov. I come up. You could subscribe. It's absolutely free to do something like that. And then you'll see the videos that I put out anywhere from typically 2 to 3 videos a week. There are videos that I normally don't put on my television show, but we also do put our television show on there as well. So it's a win-win situation. Remember, everybody, whenever out in the yard and garden, green side up.
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2: From ABC News, I'm Chuck Sievertson. Lifeguards have been making rescues in rough surf off Hawaiian Islands as Tropical Storm Lala headed for Hawaii and is expected to become a hurricane today. Honolulu Mayor Rick Bungiardi warning Hawaiians.
3: If you're not paying attention right now to the potential of these storms and how severe they can be, then all I can tell you is you're putting your own self at risk and your families. Please, we're not in the business of trying to scare anybody. We'll inform people.
2: All of Indiana under a state of emergency following a storm that dropped several inches of rain. There's flooding. Homes, businesses, and roads are underwater in Noblesville, Indiana.
4: I've lived down here ever since 1968, and I've never seen it flood so much as it has here lately.
5: On top of severe storms, that means on Saturday, this could also extend into Indiana, Ohio, and back to the Carolinas. Damaging wind will be the main threat there, along with heavy rain. Flood watches remain in effect in some of these hard-hit regions of the Midwest, anywhere from Iowa all the way out to West Virginia. The ground is so saturated that any heavy downpours could lead to additional rounds of heavy rain and life-threatening flash flooding into the weekend.
2: ABC News forecaster Leslie Lopez. Breaking news, hours after a magnitude 7.7 earthquake struck off the coast of Indonesia early today, killing at least 38 people, injuring over a dozen others. A second earthquake has hit 6.9 magnitude on the island of Sumatra. This is one of the buildings that collapsed since the first quake. An apparent campus shooting early this morning. Virginia State University on lockdown as they investigate. University officials in a post to social media said that there were several suspects and victims shot, no injuries appearing to be life-threatening. Southern Lebanon, 9 people killed in an Israeli air attack, 11 others injured, says the Lebanese Health Ministry. Israeli military says it targeted terrorist infrastructure. You're listening to ABC News.
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8: Now the latest from the FM 98.5 and AM 560 WGAN News Center. A doctor at Holton Regional Hospital has been placed on leave as a death investigation gets underway. A hospital spokesperson said Friday that there was a deceased person in their emergency department last weekend. She said the hospital is cooperating with police and the medical examiner's office. No other details have been released as police await the results of an autopsy. Maine DOT is now assessing what happened when a bridge under construction in Old Town suddenly collapsed Thursday. Resident Sandy Russell watched what happened with the 3 construction workers who were injured.
9: The ambulances went over there. Obviously, one worker was hurt pretty bad, I'd say, broken leg.
8: CBS 13 News reports Woolridge-based general contractor Reed & Reed is in charge of constructing the bridge. Concrete was being poured at the time, but it's still not known what caused the bridge to collapse. And on a brighter note, not to be outdone by alligators lounging on Floridian golf courses, fairways in Maine are seeing some attention from local megafauna. Starting 2 weeks ago, a golf course in the town of Bucksport has been getting regular visits from a moose that's been dubbed Doris, with golfers even stopping traffic with their carts to make sure Doris can get around. Here's Pro Shop Associate Katie Daniel with CBS 13.
10: So she's just been hanging out with us, going and drinking and laying down and kind of just staring at us while we stare at her.
8: While it might be tempting to interact with a wild moose like Doris, experts say to give them plenty of room and only observe from a distance. And now, here's your latest AccuWeather forecast.
11: Today brings sunshine and a nice start to the weekend on the way up to a high of 79, with a generally clear night tonight and a low of 55, leading to more nice conditions tomorrow with clouds and sun, high 75. I'm AccuWeather meteorologist LaTroy Thornton on Southern Maine's official weather station, News Radio 98.5 FM and AM 560 WGAN.
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5: That annuity, because that was not negatively affected.
26: Yeah, the difference in having a financial advisor or going into retirement on your own, planning it on your own, just like planning a vacation, is you've got somebody here who can say, hey, you're not quite aware of this. Like, you know, an experienced traveler knows that you're going to have delays at times. It's, you know, you always have a power bar or two in your bag. You fill up your own water bottle because you never know when you're going to get stuck on the airplane. And that's the point of having somebody, you know, kind of guide you through it. If you're going into your retirement on your own for the very first time, as we like to say the phrase, you don't know what you don't know. And that's why having somebody guide you through it can kind of help you avoid some of those pitfalls. How about, if we're going to keep in the travel analogy, if you're going to go on a 2-week vacation, do you start booking and paying for your airfare and your hotel the day before you're going to leave?
5: Gosh, I hope not. It's going to be expensive.
26: You want to start doing this in advance.
5: It's going to be expensive, especially
26: yeah.
5: if you're lucky enough to have a seat. But no, you want to plan for that. And I think I know where you're headed.
26: Yeah.
5: You know, a lot of people don't take the time to consider, let's say you're a husband and wife or just a couple, and you think there's two of you in your retirement plan. Chances are, if you're like most Americans and you've got qualified funds, there's a third party that's going to

0: have their hand out when you go to retire. And like, well, what do you mean? Well, that's called the IRS. And I know everybody knows who that is. They are going to get a piece of your retirement. And depending upon how you plan, dictates how much they're going to actually receive. And it sounds funny. You'd think they would get what they get. But sometimes poor tax planning, the IRS can actually make out more than had you planned ahead. And of course, you know, obviously for those regular listeners or our current clients, you probably know we're talking about Roth conversions, or at least that's one aspect of what we're talking about. You know, the IRS is going to get a portion of those tax dollars that were sitting there tax-free for a period of time, or tax-deferred, I should say. Depends, you know, do you want to just get it over with, pay a bunch of that money to the IRS now, and then you never have to deal with them again for at least those accounts. You know, they're going to get some of it somehow, or your kids will eventually have to pay. You know, if, once you pass and those IRA money goes over to your kids, they're going to have to pay the...
1: Here's the thing. I was recently booking some hotels myself, and there's the flexible rate and there's the pay in advance. And nobody wants to pay in advance. The thing is, the paying in advance on, let's say, for instance, a hotel room is much, much cheaper. But that means you're paying in full and there's no cancellation. And kind of the same thing with the taxes. Nobody wants to, Peter. Nobody wants to pay their taxes earlier. But if you know that they're going to be less, then paying them much, much later, can we get people motivated? Can we get, how about this? How about I just give them the phone number? Let them talk to you. 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
1: 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Just call the phone number as well. We'll find the office that's closest to you. 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Ask for your free portfolio review. As we're coming out of our kind of mid-year vacation season, just making the leaps between your travel time and your retirement time. Like, yeah, you can watch YouTube videos. You're going to want to look and talk to other people maybe who have been to that destination before, right? We do so much research for our family vacations. Do you do the same kind of research for your own retirement? Here's another one of those things to kind of uncover. You know, before leaving on a vacation, especially on our age, we look at things like travel insurance, maybe make sure you got your medical information with you, emergency contacts. You know, the good news is we got that computer in our hands called our phone. So it's a lot of times now we have that information in there. But again, do we do that kind of preparation and looking into all that before going into our retirement? Or do we tend to do a lot more of that kind of preparation for our own vacations?
0: It's true. I remember leaving for vacations with my wife when my kids were young. You know, and some of those vacations, we got to leave the kids with my parents. And the first thing my mom thought of is, well, you know what? If we need to take Tom and Sam to the hospital, we need a letter signed by you and preferably sent to the hospital or doctor's office ahead of time, giving permission for us to make decisions. I'm like, Mom, that's a great thought. I never thought of it. And she says, I know. And I'm the youngest of five kids. That's why she thought of it, you know, before I did. But those are the things that you want to do. Well, there's things that certainly you can do in retirement to make such provisions as well. Constantly thinking about health insurance. You know, a lot of people aren't necessarily thinking about health insurance when coming to retirement, other than many times people are continuing to work until Medicare age, right? Because they're getting their health insurance through their employment. But there's so many other things like long-term care. A lot of people, they know they don't have long-term care, and they know that it's expensive, and then that's the extent of what they've thought of. Well, there's other things that you can do, even though you may not have long-term care insurance. Things like estate planning, you know, is a way to protect your assets legally, doing the same function of protecting your assets just through a different means. Is that where you were heading, Spike?
1: A little bit with, yeah, let's go further with the Medicare, and then we'll get to that one. We'll get to estate planning in a second. That Medicare enrollment season, that will be coming upon us soon, and we'll all get inundated with commercials and all kinds of liars and stuff like that. Is that something you need to review every year, or is that more marketing, or is it something you like to sit down with and just make sure that people are using their money properly when it comes to those medical selections?
0: Well, we certainly highlight Medicare, given the demographic of client we're going to work with. And especially Derek and I, we come from the Medicare background. Derek and I, before going into investments, we were handling life insurance, long-term care, and Medicare insurance for folks. So absolutely, we bring it up every year. And the people know when it's Medicare season, October 15th to December 7th, every piece of mail they're getting is from another Medicare insurance company looking to gain them as a client. But it's important. You know, a lot of people, you know, it's good to get versed a little bit in Medicare. For example, what's the difference between a Medicare supplement and a Medicare Advantage plan? Most folks don't know. And we know only because, you know, we used to offer it to our clients. We still do. In fact, we have advisors that come and work with our clients free of charge to help them determine which Medicare plan may be the best for them. And when I say the best, truly, these brokers at no charge will sit there and speak with our clients to find out, you know, they have to ask them questions like, well, who are your doctors and what are your ailments and how many prescriptions you have, because then they can go shopping for the client. And they're unbiased, meaning they don't care what Medicare plan somebody chooses. It has to be the one that's best for the client. So they're unbiased. They're not just going to go with United Healthcare or Aetna or Harvard Pilgrim. They're going to find the one that makes the most sense, or just answer the client's question. It's free of charge, you know, and then they can go off and get their own Medicare plan if they want. But this is very important, and it's important that people understand what they're getting involved with Medicare, because it can be confusing. Part A, Part B, Part C, and if you get a supplement, it's what part, you know, they get away with Part F, but now Part G has a deductible. It does get complicated. Speak to somebody, and we have those folks and resources here at the office.
1: You know, I'm curious, don't know if you know this one, but it tends to get this kind of question all of the time. Say, hey, my husband is still working. I've been covered on his medical insurance, but I'm turning 65. Do I have to sign up for Medicare? Is that signing up for the Medicare A, you know, is there a have to behind it? It's always one of those general questions in the very beginning, like, when do I have to do this, even if I'm covered on another version of insurance? Are you familiar with that?
0: I am familiar with that.
1: And that's good.
0: Yeah, that's when we bring in Kevin Callback and Chris Parnell, our two Medicare supervisors who have their own teams, and they will get on the phone with our clients or come to the office and meet with them and answer all those questions. More so, you know, it's inundating with it. It's truly mind-boggling how much mail and how many phone calls people get. I think there should be some laws set in place where these Medicare companies can't harass the clients, but they seem to have worked their way around the phone systems, and they get to them, they reach them anyway. But it's nice to sit with a broker who's unbiased, and they can just sit there and explain what's available. And then they can just go find the plan that they need. And all that stuff that comes in the mail, they can just throw it right in the trash because they're all set up with their Medicare plan.
1: And it's good to have somebody who's on your financial team being able to take a look over your shoulders. It is important to review it once a year. Because your situation may have changed. I've had people say, you know, they're in their mid-60s. I don't take any medications whatsoever. That can change over time. Then do you want supplements for later on? If you'd like a review on that, call the phone number, especially as we get towards the season, or maybe we can get ahead of it if your healthcare has changed. 833-856-1384 is that phone number for you to call. If you'd like to get a review, another one, if we're still talking about vacations real quick, is that it used to be if we were leaving, you'd probably find a teenager around the neighborhood who could maybe cut your lawn for you and, you know, maybe go in and water the plants to make sure you didn't come back and those were all dead. And maybe even, you know, walk Scruffy if you had a dog at the house. But, you know, today we do have, we've got Ring cameras and we got all different kinds of stuff that can monitor the house. But my point is, if you're not there to be able to take care of the house, are you making accommodations? My point here, if you are no longer around to take care of your family, maybe even to take care of yourself, you want to make plans for that in advance, right? This leads me to kind of an estate planning conversation.
0: I was just going to say, I think that's where you're headed, right? With estate planning.
1: Yeah.
0: I would say a retirement plan isn't complete unless you have at least, whether you have an estate plan or not, or whether you have a will or a trust, you have to address this. It's so important, especially for those that are going to be left with, I don't want to say the burden of your mess if you didn't plan, but in part for those that are left with the burden of your mess if you didn't plan. It's so important that you every year or every couple of years at least, you check your beneficiary designations on all of your accounts. You know, we had an advisor, Kevin Frisbee, and I tell this story at our workshops. He had a new client that came on board and as an advisory client, and this gentleman passed away. Now, prior to coming on board, this gentleman had bought life insurance from somebody else years ago. He passed away. He never changed his beneficiary designations. So his ex-wife ended up getting a $1 million policy as opposed to his newer current wife. Mm-hmm. Nobody ever, you know, bothered to check that. That's also a part of estate planning. When people come in, we want to say, bring in your policies. Let's just do a review. And I can't tell you how many times, probably one out of four times, we'll find something, somebody lists as a beneficiary designation that doesn't belong there. And we have to get that changed. That's part of it. But you really don't want to leave a mess behind. Also, you know, estate planning for yourself is so important. But also, you know, we're coming out of a generation, right? What was it called? The silent generation, where you were born between 1928 and 1945. Those folks barely talked to their kids about what their plans were because they call them the silent generation for a reason. And I think so they didn't want to talk about estate planning. Oh, we'll worry about that later. But now these kids, you know, now in their 50s and 60s, the boomers, they have to deal with this. And sometimes they have no clue what mom and dad had in their nest egg. And sometimes it's debt. Sometimes it's more than they know what to do with. But estate planning is so important.
1: And I don't necessarily blame the silent generation because some of that comes from culture. There was a bit of a culture that said it was rude or impolite to talk about money out loud. Said, no, that's a private matter. But today, and one of the reasons we do an entire hour-long radio show on it, and you guys do TV shows on it, and you do workshops on it, it's because this stuff is complicated. And the more that we can share with our family, look, the family doesn't need to know about dollars and cents and necessarily how much they're going to get, but how do things function? Who is going to be in charge of decisions? Who can help if you are no longer able to, number one, help yourself or to be there for your spouse or to say, hey, this is how we think everything should be distributed after me and your mom have a nice, long, wonderful life in retirement. You can have the conversation of where it's at so your kids. And when I say kids, I'm talking about your adult kids, 50s and 60s and 70 year olds, don't have to argue about this stuff later. If you don't have a financial plan, if you don't have an estate plan specifically, that's like leaving your plants in the house for a 2-week vacation and expecting to come back and have them be alive. It ain't going to happen. Folks, call the phone number. All of these things interrelated. In fact, when we get back, I'd like to maybe talk about a real situation, you know, how we see how taking care of our adults, the folks who took care of us, is really an important part of the staging of financial planning. We'll discuss that when we get back, but call the phone number right now so you can schedule your time with the team at no cost to you. 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
1: 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You know, I can remember, so 30 some years ago, my parents, they had friends. They worked really, really hard at what they were doing. The kids were getting older. They were like, you know, kids my age, so we're getting out of high school, going to college. And I remember they wanted to start a travel agency. And, you know, the internet was getting bigger and bigger. And it seemed like a really neat idea. And then, you know, 5, 10, 15 years later, as we checked in with this family, the travel agency thing wasn't going very well for them.
0: Right.
1: As people started to kind of book their own flights, I can remember different, you know, websites. Some of them were good. Some of them were rotten. Some of them were just terrible. You might remember that yourself. I'm not going to say names here. But now maybe I, as I've gotten older here, kind of want to overcorrect back to, yeah, I used to think that I could save myself money. Hey, I can figure out where I want to go and CS the key. Or you know what? I can look into where you book tours and going into Rome or somewhere else. But you know what? I also found it to be exhausting. I found myself, like you were talking about at the very beginning of the program, a woman who was going into her retirement, but she's looking at YouTube videos of things that she wants to look at and do and make sure she does on her vacation. It's like, we do all of this time now, but it's like, you know what? I'm also at a point where I work for a living. It was exhausting, and I don't know what I don't know. When you're talking about financial planning, is it worth it today to have somebody guide you through this? And I know this is what you do for a living, but right. Are you saving yourself in costs by doing everything on your own? or are you possibly costing yourself by not knowing what you don't know?
0: Well, you know, Spike, like you mentioned, I'm a little biased in answering this question. But the reason why, you know, people will pay for a service like a financial planner or you know, 20 years ago, a travel agent. I'm old enough to have had a travel agent when I planned my honeymoon 28 years ago. So yes, I know what you're talking about. You don't see them that much anymore, but they still exist. If somebody's going to be taking like a worldwide trip or like even a very specialized trip about places they've never been, you can watch, you know, days worth of YouTube videos, but I bet you there's going to be something that that travel agent probably could enlighten you to that you're not going to find. Same thing with you know, planning for retirement. I can't tell you how many times, you know, even my current clients will call me and ask me a question, and nothing against them. It's just they don't do this for a living. But the question to me, like, I'm like, gosh, that makes no sense. I'm so glad that you asked me that question rather than just going and doing that. For example,

0: a talk show or something like that. So yes, I think it's invaluable. What you pay for a true financial planner is going to save you so much time and energy, but more importantly, save you money, whether it's in taxes or just expenses or whatever it is. It's so worth it. And again, I'm biased in saying that, but that's why we exist.
1: And here's the thing. You've got investments, which we're going to talk about, you know, what happened to the markets last week in a little while. You've got taxes, you've got healthcare selections, you've got Social Security timing, you've got all of these different variables. And then, of course, the estate planning. And by the way, estate planning isn't just for what you're going to leave to the grandkids or the kids, your adult children. Estate planning is also about protecting your assets while you're alive, making sure that everybody knows where everything is mapped properly and legally, so the transfer of everything goes easily, low cost, not a lot of fees. It's a lot more than just, hey, what am I leaving later on?
0: Of course.
1: If you've never made all of these decisions before and you're doing it on your own and you're doing it for your spouse or with your spouse together, there's a difference between cost and value. There can be a cost for something, but what is the value for not losing more? What are you costing yourself by making huge mistakes? If you'd like to know what that difference is for you, we will do a free retirement review talking about all of those from your investments, your taxes, Social Security timing. If you've already turned it on, how do we maximize the rest of your investments, the estate planning conversations, and anything else that might be on your mind? But call 833-856-1384. To schedule your time. Peter, this is, we started talking about the caregiving, and, we received a question at one of the live events, and we like to take all of the real questions for people out there.
0: Right.
1: So you learn something from it. And a gentleman had asked, one of our advisors, it may have been Derek. I'm not sure. Cause I know he's down the hall from you sometimes. And he said, hey, my wife and I are both getting into our retirement years, but now it seems like we're spending more and more time taking care of our parents. We love our parents, but we really didn't plan for this. Sometimes we also hear this from folks saying, hey, we're getting older, but my adult children need a lot more help with their child care. And they're like, look, we did this. We did this 20 or 30 years. I love seeing the grandkids, but, going to the soccer games and, there's a difference between helping our family and being relied upon. And would you say that as you're helping your aging parents who we love, who took care of us, that it can become a little bit of a financial and emotional burden that, we hadn't really planned for? Have you experienced this yourself?
0: We could do a whole entire show on just this. We could do a whole entire show on just my family right now. I think I mentioned, I'm the youngest of five kids. My parents are in their 90s. And luckily, we convinced them 4.5 years ago to do some planning. It was about 4.5 years of trying to convince them before they would do any planning.
1: Yeah.
0: And nothing against them is that silent generation, right? They're both kids of the Depression. And it's so tough to get them to relinquish control, but even share what they have. We eventually did. And thank goodness that we did, because we ended up developing a living trust. And my father passed in this last September, and the trust took care of certain things that, and it had provisions for that exact, happening, for that exact occasion. And now my mom is in an assisted living place because we convinced her to put her name on a list, 2.5 years ago.
1: Oh,
0: and it just happened to coordinate right after my father passed. And she needed that kind of service. This is exactly what we're talking about. We could do two shows on this, for sure. But yes, it's so important, and that's the estate planning.
1: If you don't mind, and first of all, I'm sorry about the passing of your father.
0: Thank you.
1: My father's a huge father figure to myself as well, so I can only imagine. And that's hard. And I'm sure there's many different emotional levels that you can talk. Talk to me about the list. What do you mean? And why is that so important today? You said you had mom put on a list before.
0: Yes, because, just getting your name on a list in an assisted living facility in Southern Maine, and I would expect anywhere in the country, there's lists for reasons, because when you need it, there's not an opening, which means you have to put your name on a list, especially for something like memory care, which may be needed in the future. And then there's the expense of this. I'm not getting emotional, but I'm saying this emphatically because thank God they let us do some of this. There's so much more we could have done, but thank God that those two kids from the silent generation allowed us to do some of this for them, and the sale of their home. They were in a home that they had no business being in. It was too big, too expensive. One of us had to be there all the time to take care of something because neither of them could take care of the physical aspect.

0: that a home, you know, requires. Mm-hmm. So we convince them to sell it. Oh my gosh, like I said, like we could spend a week just talking about this, about my clients right now. They are retired and retiring, but their parents are probably still around. They're all going through, we're all going through this exact same thing right now.
1: I could not agree more. I believe you and I have talked about, or I have, I know, with a lot of your teammates here at Northern Alliance Financial, but this era right now, known as Peak 65, that there are more Americans turning 65 every single day in the United States than at any time in history. Right. It is a little tiny bit over 11,000 a day. It's about 4.1 million a year. Mm-hmm. And my curiosity as your host and kind of a financial sociologist from my seat is, what does that do to our retirement systems? If you're not aware that eventually you might need some version of long-term care and you don't have yourself on a list, if you think you're going to get into a long-term care facility at 89 years old the week that you need it, folks, how wrong would people be in that thinking, Peter?
0: Well, I mean, just 100% wrong. And you know, again, luckily—
1: And not to scare people, but to make them aware.
0: And it's so tough to go to your parents and say, Mom and Dad— You know, there's going to be a burden put on us when something happens. So let's start preparing. And it's a gentle conversation that you had to have with them. And it's going to be multiple times, you know, maybe not always in family gatherings, but go visit your parents and talk to them. Say, look, we got to start doing some planning. But if they're of that generation, they're going to buck you. Just be ready for it. It is so important because it's going to fall on you if they don't do some planning.
1: Yeah. Call 833-856-1384. Are you struggling with this right now with your family? Are you beginning to have to take care of your parents? You love them, you want to do it, but it's a strain. You could be finishing up, you know, the end of a strong career for yourself and your spouse to say, hey, when do we get to relax and slow down? But these things can be complicated. And it's, when we say the phrase to not be a burden, it's almost like overused in our industry, but this is what it means. Maybe we can put in systems to help have somebody around, whether it's when we say nursing care or assistance or cleaning care, whatever it might be, so you can be there for the emotional aspects of your family. If you want to start having that conversation or don't even know where to begin, call the phone number. This is something we experience almost every single day in planning at our offices. 833-856-1384 is that phone number. 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
1: 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You know, we've moved through vacation season and we're talking about how we might be taking care of the people who took care of us when we were little ones. But let's also bring this back to the markets. If

0: you don't mind. Within the recent last few days, we saw the market go down almost 1,100 points. And then we're talking the Dow Jones, the NASDAQ. I didn't see the S&P specifically, but I know it had a lot of technology in there. There was an announcement from the new Fed chair of them basically saying, I don't think I'm going to be moving interest rates. And it seemed to send the market into a panic. How can him saying we're not going to do anything make people freak out? What happened, Peter?
1: I think because they were anticipating that there would be an adjustment in interest rates, right? The market is forward thinking. So everyone's trying to predict what's going to happen. Just like when we started going to, you know, a war with Iran, you know, obviously that's an oil rich area. 20% of world oil comes through the Strait of Hormuz. Gas prices, oil prices started going up right away. Not because, and it wasn't because anything had happened yet. It was because we were, the market is trying to price in what they think is going to happen. You know, I'm so glad that you brought this up. The majority of our clients, and I'm going to speak for them because I've been doing this long enough and I have enough of them to get a consensus as to how they feel, because when that happened, Spike, I didn't receive one phone call. Not one of my clients called me and said, what are we going to do? In other words, what's going to happen now when it drops 1,100 points? And the reason for that is because of how we, and I say we, because I know all of the advisors at Northern Alliance Financial are doing the same type of thing. We're building in provisions into people's plan where if that was a sustained drop, that 1,100, let's say it dropped another 1,000 the next day and another, you know, 500 the next day. All right, now there's something's got to be adjusted. Something's got to be done. But even if that happened, I bet you I still probably would not have received many phone calls, because we have provisions in the plans. I think in a former, earlier segment today, I mentioned how when something happens, when most of our clients are withdrawing from their assets, or a good portion of them are, and they're withdrawing from their assets to live on. And if they're drawing from their equity accounts, that those monies that are invested in the stock market and thus would be affected by that 1,100 point drop, if that was a sustained drop, they know that we just turn off that spigot from the equity investments and we turn on this, the same amount of money from a vehicle that they have in their portfolio that was not negatively affected by that drop and will never be negatively affected by a market drop. And yes, I'm talking about annuities, but, and again, that very specific fixed indexed annuity that I like to use, and most of us, I think, do, because it creates a pension for somebody. But if that client wasn't drawing from that annuity and it's just sitting there for that reason, then they're going to draw money from there. So, I mean, we can go and talk about, you know, the 2022 market drop and why that happened. We can talk about the 2008. Frankly, I don't care, because I am anticipating if somebody's coming in, they're 65, there's going to be at least three more market drops, sustained market drops. But you know what's crazy about now, Spike? The market does not act how we learned it was going to act when we were getting our securities license. It doesn't act like that at all anymore. 1,000-point drops in one day, and then on Friday, 500-point up to the upside. Today, another 500-point. I mean, it doesn't react how we learned that it would react. So things are different. All the more reason to have safety mechanisms, safety provisions in your portfolio.
0: And here's, would you agree with this? I feel like you hear the negative news a lot louder than you hear about the buying back.
1: Of course, because it sells. Yeah.
0: Yeah, because the market drops. What's happening? What's the drama? And then quietly the next day, buying back. It's actually, from where it was over this past weekend, it's back over its highs. But people remember the negative news more loudly,
1: of course,
0: than the positive. So I like the big thing for me there is how you said none of your clients called.
1: No one
0: called to say, are we okay? Are we doing all right? Tell me the why, though. Tell me why they weren't calling. Do they see the income plan? They've seen it, experienced it over the 1 year, 2 year, 3 year, 5 years, 10 years of, no matter what's going on in the markets, I see my consistent income coming in. Explain
1: That's
0: why
1: right.
0: they don't have to call.
1: Yeah, more so they're not calling now, because the clients that I've been meeting with for the last 5 years, I've been explaining to them, you know, there will be some drastic ups and downs. And remember, you know, that money that we do have invested in equity, the assets under management, that is tactically managed, meaning, you know, there's active, there's tactical, and then there's passive. Tactical management means there will be adjustments made to your portfolio in a sustained downside, and as well as, you know, movements to try to react to what's happening in the market. It's not day trading, but it is tactically, you know, adjusting your accounts based on what's happening in the market. So they know that, for number one. But number two, we prepare the clients for this. We say 1,000 points in one day. Don't worry about it. It's going to come back the next day. And if it doesn't, and if it continues to go down, then that's okay. Because if they're drawing income, they know we're going to turn that spigot off from where you were drawing income from. And then we already have a provision over here to continue on with income so that it does not affect your lifestyle. What we don't want is for people to have to change their lifestyle because we have, you know, a 2022. Hopefully that, you know, if they have enough funds allocated appropriately and they've got a good advisor that is telling them, you know, you're going to have down periods. You're going to have maybe a down 6 months, maybe a down year. They're not frightened by it when they see that because they know we've already addressed it. We already have provision in the plan for it. In fact, Pete said it was going to happen three more times in my life. This is just one of them. That's why.
0: You brought up 2022 and the history on that was the look, interest rates had been very, very low for a long time. We basically got to our lowest point in about 2020. That also coincided with COVID.
1: Right.
0: So eventually they had to go up, but they didn't do that in 2020 or 2021 when the inflation was really high. Interest rates were raised several times. I want to say at least 9 times in 2022.
1: Yeah,
0: and that panicked the stock market and panicked, you know, the interest rate market and brought down kind of all of the market together. Is that why there's some reaction when the Fed is talking about interest rates? Because people are worried, oh my gosh, what's going to happen again?
1: They're afraid of that happening again, yeah.
0: Okay.
1: But just like, you know, that was the first time in a long time when the bond portfolio and the stock market portfolio dropped at the same time, right? The S&P that year dropped about 20%, but the bonds dropped about 14%. That was almost unheard of. Most people's 401ks, 403bs, retirement plans are made up of stocks and bonds. For that reason, one is usually offsetting the other, not in 2022. Like you said, interest rates were so low. The only way that the Fed knows how to fight interest rates is to fight inflation is to raise interest rates. And that's exactly what they did. But that's the opposite of what the 60-40 portfolio, that balanced portfolio, said that, you know, it was going to take care of. Well, that didn't work that year, for sure. But now, I would like to say a lot of the investment advisory firms are savvy to that, and they can make adjustments without 100% relying on that 60-40 balanced portfolio that Fidelity and Charles Schwab and everybody touts all these years.
0: If somebody is listening right now and right before retirement, maybe that can also panic people. Is, you know, if you're 1 or 2 or 3 years away, it's like, oh boy, I don't know what's going to make the market go down. If you're feeling that kind of anxiety, tell me about a portfolio review, how that helps people set themselves up so what happens in the market in a year or two or three doesn't change when they get to retire.
1: Yeah, a portfolio review, we offer that to everybody that comes in that has a portfolio, whether they're managing it or a portfolio that another firm is managing. Most of our clients, I would say, are coming in from other firms. They hear us on the radio. You know, our number one referral source right now, Spike, is referrals. I mean, that's where people are coming in from, not from the TV or the radio, but they're coming in from other clients. So that tells us a lot. But the portfolio review, portfolio X-ray, is an opportunity to come in and bring your statements. And what we can do is see if, in fact, your investments are in line with your risk tolerance. Everybody has a risk tolerance from conservative to moderate, all the way up to aggressive and explosive. We've seen some folks get really risky. But in any event, and see what the fees are within your portfolio. It's a stress test to see if there is another 2022 or, gosh, another 2008. What will your funds do? How much would you lose given the holdings that you have right now, the fees that are in your account, and what your does it line up with your risk tolerance? That's what it's about. If we're going to make a recommendation to a potential client about what to do with their current assets, we have to see how well their current assets are performing and what the fees are and what to expect in the future if we have another market downturn.
0: Yeah. You can get started on that review right now by calling the phone number, setting up your time. By the way, when you call this number, you're not interrupting the program. 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Well, they will set up a time for you and they'll find the most convenient office for you. 833-856-1384 is the phone number for you to call. 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If you want, you can also set up your time at their website, nafinancialadvisors.com. That's for Northern Alliance Financial Advisors. The alliance is that we have several offices all around the great state of Maine, and we'll find the one that's closest for you. For Peter Hansen, financial advisor, I'm Spike. Thank you so much for listening to Conquering Retirement. We'll be back again next weekend. Even though that's all the time we have for today's program, the phone number will still be live. Call that. I say call it now, or at least remember to jot it down and set up your time. 833-856-1384. Thanks for listening. We'll be back next weekend.

0: 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The information provided is to help you determine whether or not a Roth IRA conversion may be appropriate for your particular circumstances. 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
1: 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The views, statements, and opinions expressed herein are those of the individual speakers and not necessarily those of Foundations and its affiliates. The information contained herein does not constitute an offer to sell any securities or represent an express or implied opinion or endorsement of any specific investment opportunity, offering, or issuer. Any discussion of performance or returns is not indicative of future results. Any discussions of specific strategies are for informational purposes only and have been provided to help determine whether they may be appropriate for your specific situation. If applicable, the primary goal is converting retirement assets into a Roth IRA is to reduce the future tax liability on the distributions you take in retirement or on the distributions of your beneficiaries. Each individual investor's situation is different, and any ideas provided may not be appropriate for your particular circumstances. Comments regarding a particular client's experience may or may not be the same as another client's experience and is not an indication that any client or prospective client will experience the same or a higher level of future success or performance. Foundations only transacts business in those jurisdictions where it's properly registered or is excluded or exempted from registration requirements. Registration as an investment advisor is not an endorsement of the firm by securities regulators. 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
1: From ABC News, I'm Chuck Severson. Hawaiians are prepping for a hit from Tropical Storm Lala, headed for the islands and is expected to become a hurricane today. In Hilo, Hawaii, ABC's Melissa Don.
2: Residents here are stocking up. We're seeing them getting generators to bottled water. We see it flying off the shelves. They're also filling up sandbags to protect from flooding. And Lala is expected to bring up to 15-foot waves in some spots. Now, swells ahead of the storm already have lifeguards busy. They made over 100 rescues.
1: After heavy rain leading to flooding, all of Indiana's under a state of emergency. Homes, businesses, and roads are underwater in Noblesville, Indiana.
3: 45 years, not quite this high in my life. I definitely have not seen it this high. I've seen it close where it comes up and affects 19 a little bit, but not where it's coming everywhere. Out.

0: Flood watches remain in effect in some of the hardest hit regions of the Midwest, anywhere from Iowa all the way to West Virginia. Hours after a magnitude 7.7 earthquake struck off the coast of Indonesia earlier today, killing at least 38 people, injuring over a dozen others, second earthquake hit 6.9 magnitude on the island of Sumatra. This is one of the buildings that collapsed since the first quake. Update on a campus shooting early this morning. Virginia State University says its lockdown is lifted. In a statement, university officials say outside the residence halls, police discovered five people shot, all taken to the hospital, one in critical condition, no word what it was all about. Iran's foreign minister says that Qatar and Pakistan are exchanging messages between the U.S. and Iran, but it doesn't mean negotiations are taking place. In southern Lebanon, nine people killed in an Israeli air attack, 11 others injured, says the Lebanese Health Ministry. The Israeli military says it targeted terrorist infrastructure. An oil tanker owned by Abu Dhabi's government was attacked today in the Strait of Hormuz. You're listening to ABC News.
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3: Now the latest from the FM 98.5 and AM 560 WGAN News Center. One man was injured after an ATV crash in the township of Greenfield that ended up igniting a small forest fire yesterday. Fire crews responded to the area of Country Road at around 6 p.m., with first responders saying the ATV caught on fire after the crash and ignited the blaze in the nearby woods. Here's Milford Deputy Fire Chief Mike Hammond with CBS 13.
4: Fires were knocked down, continuing overhaul as the sheriff's office, the game wardens, and the forest rangers are investigating the crash site.
3: In total, the blaze burned around a quarter acre. The driver of the ATV was taken to a local hospital, though the extent of his injuries is unknown at the moment. The state has approved rate increases for health insurance, which it says are lower than what insurers wanted.
5: On Friday, the Maine Bureau of Insurance said it approved an average rate increase of nearly 15% for the individual market and 13.5% for the small employer market. Those rates go into effect in 2027. The Bureau says the increases come as a result of changes introduced under the Big Beautiful Bill and the rising cost of health care. I'm Frankie Azzarata, News Radio WGAN.
3: And the cleanup continues after a brief but powerful storm Thursday afternoon that left a trail of destruction in the greater Portland area. Winds reached 60 miles per hour at one point, bringing down trees and creating a mess from South Portland to Cape Elizabeth. Here's one South Portland resident who says her porch, a section of her roof, and two cars were crushed by a toppled tree.
6: My granddaughter was sleeping inside, 7 months old. I'm very thankful it didn't go on the house. I'm just a mediocre worker, and I'm trying to figure out where to begin.
3: The city of South Portland says it might take a few weeks before everything is cleaned up. And speaking of the weather, here's your latest AccuWeather forecast.
7: Today brings sunshine and a nice start to the weekend on the way up to a high of 79, with a generally clear night tonight and a low of 55, leading to more nice conditions tomorrow with clouds and sun, high 75. I'm AccuWeather meteorologist LaTroy Thornton on Southern Maine's official weather station, News Radio 98.5 FM and AM 560 WGAN.
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9: I got my first Nintendo in like 1987, so I would have been six.
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10: That's when Pac-Man came out. We're talking the late 70s is when the video game started.
9: But why, by the way, was Miss Pac-Man more popular than Pac-Man?
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9: 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It was Pizza Hut, man. And then you play Miss Pac-Man, get the greasy fingers, which helped you, I think, in the Miss

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3: Water system cyber attacks. I'm Gordon Deal with Nicole Murray. Thanks for spending part of your weekend with us. Here's what's coming up this hour.
4: Some lawmakers on Capitol Hill want protections after hackers exploited water systems in at least 12 different states.
3: On the back-to-school front, what can parents do when their kid says that nobody likes them?
4: In the wake of the World Cup, Americans are adjusting their travel plans. We'll explain what's trending.
3: And the fraud squad at Caltech that catches liars on school applications.
5: You know, colleges have all sorts of systems in place for checking applications. From what I understand, I think Caltech has a pretty extensive process in that they really value integrity and honesty. And, you know, a lot of schools do that as well, but they just kind of have a very formalized and thorough process to check every single application.
3: Roshan Fernandez at the Wall Street Journal on the team that vets the application of every admitted student at California Institute of Technology. Cyber attacks on U.S. water systems that officials suspect may be linked to hackers in Iran have been reported in at least a dozen states. How worried should we be? Analysis from Annie Fixler, cyber policy expert with the Foundation for Defense of Democracies. Annie, what has happened?
6: So over the past couple weeks, we have seen reports of hackers, so far unnamed, who have compromised water utilities, primarily small water utilities, it appears, across the country. The news first broke out of Minnesota, but additional states have come forward saying we've had incidents here as well. What we're seeing happen is that hackers are compromising particular technologies that control processes within water utilities. So it might control pumps or valves or switches, things that control how the water actually moves. And so it is deeply concerning that we're seeing hackers attack the actual operation of these systems.
3: Yeah, are there problems here because these water systems have poor defenses, or the hackers that good? What do you make of this?
6: Unfortunately, it's the former. Too many water systems have left their infrastructure unprotected. Many of these systems were built, 10 or 15 years ago, maybe longer. They were built for efficiency. It's much easier to have one operator manage multiple systems remotely than it is to have 10 or 15 operators who are manually operating systems. So we switched over to remote monitoring, remote operating, using equipment. The particular piece of technology involved is called a programmable logic controller, PLC. Basically, it's a computer that controls processes within a system. And unfortunately, many of these have been left exposed to the open internet. So rather than having strong passwords and firewalls and multiple layers of defenses to protect against an unauthorized user getting access, we have left them exposed. And so hackers are taking advantage of that and causing disruption because they can.
3: If they wanted to do worse things with these water systems, could they?
6: That's certainly the concern. Each water system is configured uniquely. They all have bespoke operations, and that actually gives defenders an advantage because they know precisely how their system works. But the concern is where the hackers got access to, deep within the industrial control system network, that perhaps they could do worse, that perhaps they could shut off alarms and then alter chemical composition to, really cause a public health problem. Again, we haven't seen that yet, and I want to caution listeners that that's not what's going on here because, certainly we don't want the public panicking that there's a problem with their water system, but we should be moving swiftly to get these systems defended because that's over the horizon.
3: We're speaking with Annie Fixler, cyber policy expert with the Foundation for Defense of Democracies, and we're talking about cyber attacks on water systems, at least 12 states as of late. If they wanted to, could these states and or systems easily update?
6: I don't know about easily, but it's certainly doable. The FBI and the Department of Homeland Security have put out guidance about how to better protect the pieces of equipment that we're talking about. The manufacturers themselves have put out a number of advisories about how to better configure systems, how to protect them better. So they're certainly doable. It may be difficult, honestly, for small operators who don't have the technical expertise to do it. So it's completely doable, but you still need a human who understands it to make the changes.
3: Yeah. What's next? Electrical grids? I mean, if Iran is behind this and they wanted to, is that just as easily done?
6: Yeah. The electric grid, transportation systems, communication systems, all of our critical infrastructure, or rather far too much of our critical infrastructure, is unprotected.
3: Yeah.
6: And water is some of the least protected, but it's also some of the most distributed. So there are tens, if not hundreds of thousands, of water utilities across the country, which means that they're small, and which means they don't necessarily have a lot of expertise or resources, money, but there's only so much impact you can have if you attack one water system. We have far fewer electric utilities, so one compromise of a single electric utility might have a more dramatic impact in terms of geography than one water system.
3: Thanks, Annie. Annie Fixler, cyber policy expert with the Foundation for Defense of Democracies. Coming up next on This Weekend, addressing a back-to-school fear.
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4: Ready for the weekend? We're here to get it started. This Weekend with Gordon Deal.
5: Thanks for being with us as the new school year inches close here. Here's an issue that scares many parents. Children who secretly worry they'll eat lunch alone or won't make friends. Dealing with that from clinical psychologist Dr. Eileen Kennedy Moore, host of the podcast Kids Ask Dr. Friendtastic. Doctor, we all have that fear that kids will say, nobody likes me.
6: So it is a fear, right? Because we all have this need to belong, to be accepted, and kids can be mean. So sometimes your child will get feedback from the other kids that they don't like them. And sometimes it's an ongoing problem with the kid's social skills, and sometimes it's just a conflict with a particular friend.
5: Boy, how much of this might also be tied to COVID at this point and the isolation factor and lack of social skills?
6: Well, there's a lot of theories about that. Some of the kids now who, like, COVID started 6 years ago, so I don't know that it had that much of an impact with the very young children. Okay. Because they wanted to be with their parents. But with the older kids, it's debatable about does it still have an impact or not. It certainly changed our families. We're more used to just kind of staying home and being apart. And what kids need is to be around their peers. That's really important. It's like oxygen for them.
5: Nothing like having the oxygen sucked out of you when your kid comes home from school and utters that phrase, nobody likes me, or, hey, who'd you sit with at lunch? Nobody. You know, I ate by myself. And, well, how do we deal with that as parents? What should we say?
6: This is so hard for parents because we feel so helpless because we can't go out there and make friends for our kids. But there actually are a lot of things that we as parents can do. When your kid comes home saying something like that, the first step is just to give them a little extra loving, because when a kid is facing rejection outside the home, they really need to be able to come home to safety and acceptance. So this is not the time to say, see, didn't I tell you if you did that, this would happen?
5: Oh.
6: Not the time.
5: Yeah.
6: Comfort first. I'm sure you're right, but comfort first.
5: Mm.
6: After that, it may be helpful to, if this kid is in school already, to talk to the teacher. See what the teacher observes about what your child is doing. Sometimes kids have habits that are off-putting for their peers, and that can be really useful information because then we can teach the kid to do something else. Sometimes the problem is that the child is not reaching out to friends. So we have to be thinking about, how can they show that they're open to friendship? Can they smile? Can they greet people? Can they do a small act of kindness every day? Those are all good goals. You can also use your deep knowledge of your child and try to get them involved in activities where they're going to find their people.
5: Okay.
6: So that can be very useful because kids make friends by doing fun things together. But the main thing I would say is don't give up. This is something that we can work on. I have a podcast called Kids Ask Dr. Friendtastic. It's 5 minutes, comes out every week, and every episode features an audio recording of a question from a kid about friendship. And then I try to say something practical, thoughtful, and hopefully research-based.
5: Very good. We're speaking with Dr. Eileen Kennedy Moore, clinical psychologist. What if you are a parent who kind of knows your kid can be annoying at times?
6: Yes, so this is a very common problem, and we all make social mistakes. We all do, like, tell a joke and it's not funny, or ask a question and nobody's interested. That's fine as long as we don't persist. Kids run into trouble when they keep doing that annoying thing. So help your child to recognize stop signals. I have kids in my practice sometimes list all the ways that we can tell someone is telling us to stop, quit it, cut it out, you're being annoying. Kids can be very blunt. And sometimes the signal is nonverbal. They're going, or they're walking away. All of those are signs that we need to stop. If we don't, we're saying to the other person, I don't care what you feel. I'm just doing this anyway. And that's not going to win points with friends. Mm. So some kids have a hard time stopping. And for them, we need to give them something to do instead. That might mean sit on your hands. Or if walking in line is a problem, maybe put your hands in your pocket while you're walking in line. Or with some kids, they could say, I'm going to stop now. That's a little bit awkward, but it gives them that extra 2 seconds of breaking room. And it signals to the other person, I'm working on it. I'm trying to stop.
5: Wow. Love that. Is there such a thing as like a practicing with your kid for certain scenarios over the summer before school starts to head any of this off?
6: Absolutely. Role play can be very useful for helping kids to learn how to do it. So we could practice, for instance, asking interested questions. Interested questions begin with what or how, because they tend to get more elaborate answers out of the other person.
5: Thanks, Doctor. That is Dr. Eileen Kennedy Moore. Again, the podcast is called Kids Ask Dr. Friendtastic. Coming up next on This Weekend, turning heartbreak into a trend.
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5: Glad you could spend part of your weekend with us. The idea of getting a divorce used to be met with negativity and shame, but the attitude about ending a relationship is changing. Here's This Weekend's Nicole Murray.
17: Today, talking about divorce being hot, here to discuss is family law attorney Jennifer Hargrave. So how are people looking at divorce these days? What's the trend there?
18: I think there is a rising trend to recognize that, you know, it takes a lot of courage to end something that isn't working. And when you step out of all of these, you know, restraints and rules and trying to please everybody else and, you know, putting yourself second, like there's just a newfound freedom that people find when they make the decision.

0: intention to divorce, and they're celebrating that. And, you know, I'm all for celebrating empowerment, too. So I think there's a really positive spin on something that is, you know, it's a heartbreak. I mean, when a relationship fails, obviously there's a lot of hurt, but when you can take that hurt and turn it into something positive, you know, yeah, let's celebrate.
1: Absolutely. Are there different attitudes when it's a woman versus a man with something like this?
0: I mean, I think generally, you know, for women, just kind of given different roles and cultural expectations and all of that, I think there's a little bit more of that newfound freedom that comes in divorce. So I think they're, and also with their girlfriends, you know, who are going to celebrate them getting rid of the guy they never liked anyway, there seems to be a little bit more community celebration when it comes to that. I don't see a lot of men doing that, but I think, you know, men may be celebrating in different ways. And, you know, I know for a lot of my male clients, ending a bad relationship is also just as painful as it is for women. They just may not be as vocal about that or as sharing, but, you know, they go on to do great things too. So I think the important thing is that when you're living in a broken relationship, it's so taxing and it's so hard. And so kind of when you decide to end the relationship, you can begin a healing process, whether you're a man or a woman.
1: You had mentioned something that men tend to celebrate divorce a little differently. Any idea how?
0: I mean, you know, they might go on a hunting trip with their buddies, if that's their thing, or, you know, get together and do some sports. You know, I'm being very stereotypical here. But, I mean, you know, whatever it is that allows you to feel connected to the people who love you, and you're doing an activity that's meaningful to you, maybe it's something that you gave up to try and make the marriage work, right? Like a lot
1: right.
0: of people do that. You have things that you love, and your partner doesn't love that you do those. And so when a relationship is ending, you know, it's a good time to reconnect with those things that you really love in life.
1: Now, what is this trend called? Has it been given a name?
0: I mean, I've seen this sort of a TikTok trend, kind of the hot summer, hot divorce. And I think it's recognizing summer is a popular time for divorces to happen for a lot of reasons, especially if you have kids. You know, you're going through transitions, the end of school year, they're not going to school, so there's already a break in the routines. And so it can be a good time to be making some of those big life transitions before school starts up.
1: Right.
0: And, you know, it's just a different, it's a time of transition. It can be a good time. Work schedules are usually a little bit more flexible, so it can also be a good time to, you know, if you need to take work time off from work to go meet with your divorce lawyer or go to court or whatever, mediation. You know, summer is usually a little bit better time to do that for people.
1: Now, I know we touched on celebrations, but there's also a new type of party being hosted with this trend. What is it?
0: Yeah, I mean, I think that that's where, you know, the friends are all, you know, celebrating that. I love it when they're wearing the shirts of, you know, I found a divorce
1: yes.
0: lawyer, or I'll bring the wine, or whatever it is. And so I think anytime you can get together, the only thing I caution is, of course, if you have children, do this out of the purview of your children,
1: yes.
0: right? This is not a celebratory time for them. It's a time where there's a lot of changes happening. And so, you know, while your girlfriends may want to come put the big, you know, divorced and free sign on your front yard, just remember your kids are using your front yard too. So I think it's really important just to be really cognizant. But whatever, you know, whatever you're doing that you can do in your own time with your friends, hey, that's great. Go for it.
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1: ABC News, I'm Chuck Sievertson. Hawaiians expecting a hit from Tropical Storm Lala, which is forecast to become a hurricane today. Hurricane warnings up, says ABC News forecaster Samara Theodore.
2: The reason it's a hurricane warning is because we're anticipating the system to re-strengthen, becoming a Cat 1 briefly before decreasing back to a tropical storm. It's anticipated to brush past the southern tier of Big Island. There's a lot of lava fields down in that region there.
1: After heavy rain leading to flooding, all of Indiana's under a state of emergency. Flood watches are in effect from Iowa to West Virginia. Hours after a magnitude 7.7 earthquake struck off the coast of Indonesia early today, killing at least 38 people, injuring over a dozen others, a second quake hit, 6.9 magnitude, on the island of Sumatra. Virginia State University says outside the residence halls, police discovered five people shot early today, all taken to the hospital, one in critical condition. A lockdown has been lifted. This is ABC News.
3: Now the latest from the FM 98.5 and AM 560 WGAN News Center. A 20-year-old was killed when his motorcycle collided with a minivan Thursday afternoon in Auburn. Auburn police say Owen Vince Cruz died in the hospital after his motorcycle struck a Honda Odyssey while it was making a left turn onto Center Street. The driver of the other vehicle was evaluated by paramedics at the scene. Auburn police say they're still investigating the crash and have extended condolences to Vince Cruz's family. Both candidates in Maine's closely watched U.S. Senate race spent the day Friday drumming up support with Election Day just a few months away. Democrat Troy Jackson is challenging Republican Senator Susan Collins, who visited the Kittery Trading Post on Friday. Senator Collins responded to Jackson's calls to abolish ICE.
4: If we don't keep this agency going, we lose the Homeland Security investigations. That is a critical part of this agency.
3: Jackson referred to Senator Collins' work to get ICE agents equipped with body cameras a PR stunt. And while federal funding has been secured for moving Portland's Amtrak train station, concerns are being raised about the location. CBS 13 reports that the current proposal would move the Downeaster station from Thompson's Point to a spot located between St. John Street and Mercy Hospital as a way to cut down on backtracking. However, some, like City Councilor Wes Pelletier, have concerns about the new location, especially in the wake of a proposed soccer stadium nearby.
5: Sort of in the middle of nowhere, it's not easy to get to. There's not a lot of bus services, and it's against our city's comprehensive plan, so we've been arguing that it should be back where the old train station should be or not moved at all.
3: And now, here's your latest AccuWeather forecast.
6: Today brings sunshine and a nice start to the weekend on the way up to a high of 79 with a generally clear night tonight and a low of 55, leading to more nice conditions tomorrow with clouds and sun, high 75. I'm AccuWeather meteorologist LaTroy Thornton on Southern Maine's official weather station, News Radio 98.5 FM and AM 560 WGAN.
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8: Glad you could spend some time with us. Gordon Deal with Nicole Murray coming up this half hour. The intense vetting of students at Caltech and online reviews destroying our social plans. We'll have that story in about 15 minutes. Americans shifting their travel plans. The post-World Cup travel effect is just getting started. Regina Lewis, consumer analyst, says it took millions of foreigners to remind Americans how much of the USA they have not seen. Regina, explain.
9: Well, there's no question that the World Cup was a catalyst for U.S. travel and tourism. The post-World Cup travel effect is about what happens next, and can that momentum be sustained and converted into what could be a mega decade of travel to and within the United States, particularly because of the pipeline of global events. When you're talking about two different Olympics, the potential for a Women's World Cup, the Men's Rugby World Cup, and that's before you get into our own events like Super Bowl and March Madness.
8: Yeah. All right. So what's your prediction here? Are we suddenly going to sort of rediscover our own territory here as Americans?
9: Well, that is an immediate follow-on effect. And I got to tell you, Gordon, it's so interesting. It took millions of foreigners to inspire Americans to see their own country with fresh eyes. But their enthusiasm was contagious. I mean, they came here, they went through our airports, they stayed in our hotels, and they went well beyond the gateway cities we're famous for, the New Yorks and LAs, and even well beyond the

0: 1986 World Cup, they stayed all kinds of places, and the lines really blurred because they came to America. They didn't differentiate between, oh, well, I am going to Seattle, or I'm going to Detroit, right, or Kansas City. It really bled into the Lawrence Kansases of the world, into the entire Pacific Northwest. And I think that what that tells us is we should give ourselves permission to do the same. We tend to travel quite literally in our own country and passively. We take the same trips. Now, I'm all for tradition, but do we let that breathe a little? And that's what I'm noticing. I've been to 14 states in the last 15, 20 days, and you can hear a change in sentiment. Suddenly, a young mother in Jonesboro, Arkansas, says to me that her husband said, honey, come here, watch this. And she said, Chase, you don't even like soccer. He said, no, that's not the point. They watch it. They see all of these fans. They cut away to Boston and Rhode Island. And then they have a conversation. You know, we've never been to Boston.
1: Wow.
0: Maybe we should do that someday. This is a young couple that just changed their travel bucket list. They're going to be traveling, Gordon, for decades, right?
1: Yeah.
0: So they're at the very front end of this. That really could have a compound effect over time.
1: Yeah, that's cool. We're speaking with Regina Lewis, consumer analyst, and we're talking about the post-World Cup travel effect. I thought it was interesting you said the foreigners who came here to watch soccer participated. What did
0: Yes.
1: you mean by that?
0: They were all in. They did not travel across oceans to just watch. And by being all in, that means, you know, they wore the jersey, if you will. They sat at the counter. They tasted the food. Now, we can't all go to Walmart for the first time or Buc-ee's and be, you know, have shock and awe. But it's a big country, and there are distinct regional differences.
1: Thanks, Regina. Regina Lewis, consumer analyst. Coming up next on This Weekend, the Fraud Squad at Caltech.

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6: Glad you could spend some time with us at California Institute of Technology. A little-known band of admissions officials is in charge of vetting applications to the highly selective STEM-focused school. Caltech created the team 2 years ago, partly in response to a rising number of anonymous accusations of dishonest submissions. It's a story by Roshan Fernandez, reporter at the Wall Street Journal. Roshan, what did you find?
7: Yeah, so Caltech University, the California Institute of Technology, has this small team within their admissions department. They call themselves the Fraud Squad, and they are sort of the investigators who are in charge of vetting applicants who are accepted to the school. And so, you know, colleges have all sorts of systems in place for checking applications. From what I understand, I think Caltech has a pretty extensive process in that they, you know, they really value integrity and honesty. And, you know, a lot of schools do that as well, but they just kind of have a very formalized and thorough process to check every single application for students who they're admitting. And so they kind of go through these applications extensively, you know, leaving no stone unturned. They're scouring the internet. They're contacting like competition officials. They're contacting maybe your high school counselor. They use this like video interview program to assess like research claims and a lot more. So they are really this team of investigators.
6: Boy, what struck me at the opening sentence of your piece, you talked about how they scrutinize the fonts on the science fair certificates.
7: Yeah, and like that's one of the things they were kind of explaining to me is like, you know, they've seen so many science fair certificates that they know like, oh, it should have kind of this font, it should have these margins, it should have this official signature on it. So they've kind of familiarized themselves with all of these things, and so they kind of know like, oh, there's something like a little bit off about this one. And you know, there's plenty of other competitions where people submit a certificate from, you know, a place where they haven't seen it. And then in that case, they might be contacting the competition official to verify. They might be looking online to see for an official list of the winners. There's, you know, of course, other methods as well. But yeah, they do kind of scrutinize things a lot like an investigator would.
6: Wow. We're speaking with Roshan Fernandez, reporter at the Wall Street Journal. He's got a good story called The Fraud Squad at Caltech will catch you if you lie on your application. Did they reveal like what kind of busts or ahas that they've found here?
7: You know, I think it's worth mentioning that, you know, they emphasize, and a lot of other schools I spoke to emphasize as well, you know, the people lying on their application, this is a very, very small portion of the applicant pool, like a handful of students in Caltech's case. But I think it's worth noting still, because they actually explained to me, you know, they had this meeting before they established the Fraud Squad to discuss, like, this is a lot of work to check every admitted applicant, right? It's going to take a lot of resources, and, like, is it worth it if we only catch one person? And their sort of discussion was like, yes, you know, it is absolutely worth it. Even if there's only one person in the entire pool, we want to ensure integrity on our campus. And I think it's particularly maybe important for them just given their like STEM focus. There's a lot of research going on there. They're also a very small school with a very small freshman class. So that makes something as extensive as this possible. Whereas, you know, other schools which are receiving tens of thousands of applications probably can't enact this kind of process. But I think one thing they did say, too, is like one thing that prompted this is an increase of what they were calling poison pen messages. Essentially, people write in anonymously and

0: say, you know, this applicant lied or this applicant misrepresented themselves, and I just want you to know. And it's always anonymous. And they need a way to kind of look at, I mean, obviously they were looking into these before, but they were getting more and more of them, and they realized they needed like a formalized process to vet all of these. And that would kind of help keep everything consistent and make sure, make certain that, you know, nobody was slipping through.
1: And what, you get a certain period of time to respond if the fraud squad has any questions?
0: Right, exactly.
1: Thanks, Roshan. Roshan Fernandez, reporter at The Wall Street Journal. Coming up next on This Weekend, online reviews derailing your social plans.

0: 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Learning the Lingo.
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13: Glad you could be with us. Many Americans treat every product, service, and experience they buy like a research project. But Emily Stewart, senior correspondent at Business Insider, says our obsession with online recommendations is ruining our vacations, homes, and nights out. Emily, take us through it.
14: Yeah, I mean, I think a lot of people have had this experience, right? That you're like, I'm going to go to dinner. And you start looking at all the options. There's a lot of options. You start looking at the reviews. And suddenly you realize that you've spent an hour and a half trying to figure out where you're going to get, like, pizza on a Tuesday night. And, like, do you need the best pizza? Like, probably not. And so, basically, the idea of this was, like, we are kind of encouraged by way of having so many choices and so many opinions about those choices to kind of really try and maximize our lives and seek out the best at every turn. And, you know, the question I think I had is, are we kind of making ourselves miserable in this kind of impossible and often kind of fruitless quest?
13: Yeah. Talk about the guy you spoke to at the beginning of your piece, this James

0: Hardaway. He's thorough, if we can use that word, it seems.
1: Yeah, you know, he told me he's kind of like the reviews guy among his family and friends. You know, before every decision, he looks at Wirecutter, he looks at Consumer Reports, he goes to Yelp, he goes to Reddit, he goes to YouTube. And he said, you know, he does this all of the time, but he kind of, you know, took a moment of self-reflection and said, like, I'm not sure if this is actually making things better. He talked about buying a baby stroller for his first child a few years ago, and he and his wife identified the best one. It's $450. They get it, and they realize they don't like it, and they get rid of it in a few months, and they actually buy something much cheaper that is not recommended by anybody because it works better for them. And so I think that is kind of like what we are seeing here a little bit. A lot of people have that experience, right, where you think you got the best thing, and then you're sitting there and like, did this make a difference? You know, who knows?
0: We're speaking with Emily Stewart, senior correspondent at Business Insider. Her story is called Reviews Are Ruining Your Life. I mean, whatever happened to, and it wasn't that long ago, I would just say, Emily, I need a Chinese restaurant for Saturday night, which got, right? And you'd rattle one off. Like, what happened to just good old-fashioned friend recommendations?
1: Yeah, I mean, I think, you know, to some extent, the review stuff is good, right? Like, you want to democratize information. It is nice to be able to look at the internet if you don't have a friend that knows a good Chinese restaurant. I think kind of what happens is that we wind up in a situation where we're constantly dissatisfied. And there's research that talks about this, right, that shows this, that kind of sometimes when we have so many choices, we wind up more dissatisfied because we feel sort of decision paralysis, or because, you know, we do make a decision and then we spend, you know, all of this time thinking, well, like, is this the best pair of jeans? Could I have found a better pair of jeans? Is this the best Chinese restaurant? And a lot of the answer for this is also that the best for me is not the best for you. A Chinese restaurant you like, I may think is awful, right? And so I do think sometimes too, especially when we're looking at strangers on the internet, like, we don't know those people's priorities. We don't know their lifestyles. We don't know their preferences. And so we're sort of guessing based on opinions of people. We have no idea about anything about them.
0: Yeah. And on top of that, it's just hard to tell which ones are legit, you know, that haven't been written by, you know, AI, for example, or by, you know, employees themselves, if it's, for example, a restaurant.
1: Right. I mean, that is also an issue.
0: Thanks, Emily. Emily Stewart, senior correspondent at Business Insider. Coming up next on This Weekend, a wild lost dog reunion.
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0: Thanks for joining us. A man from Southern Ohio came home from work in late November to an empty house. Timber, the hound mix he'd raised, was gone. 32-year-old Dylan Reedy scoured his neighborhood in Brown County. He visited local shelters. The Washington Post says he isn't sure how Timber got out since the windows and doors in his home were closed. After months of searching, Reedy said he was beginning to lose hope. Then earlier this month, a guy who refurbishes bicycles and donates the proceeds to local shelters stopped by Animal Friends Humane Society for his regular visit. Each time he visits, staff take a photo of him with a dog. And that day, they happened to choose Timber. They posted the photo on Facebook. Reedy's girlfriend saw the post and immediately showed it to him. 8 months later and 73 miles away, Timber had turned up. The next morning, Mr. Reedy went straight to the shelter, and there wasn't a dry eye during the reunion. That'll do it for this hour. For Nicole Murray, I'm Gordon Deal. Thanks for listening to This Weekend.

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0: From ABC News, I'm Chuck Sievertson. Hawaiians getting ready for a history-making hurricane. Tropical storm Lala expected to become a hurricane today. In Hilo, Hawaii, ABC's Melissa Don.
1: With this hurricane warning, makes it Lala could be the first ever hurricane that actually makes a direct hit on the big island of Hawaii. We're looking at it as it strengthens, approaching with likely 75 mile per hour winds and up to 2 feet of rain. That is what made so many people, like locals, try to stock up on critical supplies, generators, selling out, grocery stores emptying as we brace for impact.
0: Inches of rain leading to flooding in all of Indiana under a state

0: of emergency. Homes, businesses, roads underwater in Noblesville, Indiana.
1: I've lived down here for ever since 1968, and I've never seen it flood so much as it has here lately.
0: Flooding also in Illinois and Ohio. Hours after a magnitude 7.7 earthquake struck off the coast of Indonesia today, killing at least 38 people, injuring over a dozen others. A second quake, 6.9, on the island of Sumatra. A campus shooting early this morning. Virginia State University says its lockdown is lifted. In a statement, it says outside the residence halls, police discovered five people shot, all taken to the hospital, one in critical condition. Iran's foreign minister says that Qatar and Pakistan are exchanging messages between the U.S. and Iran, but it doesn't mean negotiations are taking place. ABC News national correspondent Stephen Portnoy.
2: The president claiming the U.S. is winning big against Iran.
3: Pretty soon I'll be declaring the Hormuz Strait a territory of the United States.
2: Overnight, Iran's deputy foreign minister responding, saying the Strait of Hormuz has been Iranian, is Iranian, and will remain Iranian, and will only be closed and opened under Iran's command. The stalemate continuing, with the president struggling to achieve a lasting agreement.
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7: 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It's 10:03. One man was injured after an ATV crash in the township of Greenfield that ended up igniting a small forest fire yesterday. Fire crews responded to the area of County Road at around 6 p.m. with first responders saying the ATV caught on fire after the crash ignited a blaze in the nearby woods. Here's Deputy Fire Chief of Milford, Mike Hammond, with CBS 13.
8: Fire's been knocked down, continuing overhaul as the sheriff's office, the game wardens, and the forest rangers are investigating the crash site.
7: In total, the blaze burned around a quarter acre. The driver of the ATV was taken to a local hospital, though the extent of his injuries are unknown at the moment. Scientists in Maine are trying to pinpoint the cause of declining eelgrass beds in Maine.
9: The Maine Monitor reports the amount of the underwater grass has seen massive declines in the past few decades, with Casco Bay alone losing more than half of its acreage between 2018 and 2022. Eelgrass and similar plants are vital to the oceans as a whole, as they act as nurseries to young marine life and keep sediment in place. Experts have speculated on the overall cause of the declines, with potential culprits including a warming climate and worsening water quality. Nate Hanscom, News Radio, WGAN.
7: They're also attempting to restore the beds, both by bringing healthy eelgrass seeds into the areas of decline and by doing public outreach campaigns. Both candidates in Maine's closely watched U.S. Senate race spent the day Friday drumming up support, with Election Day just a few months away. Democrat Troy Jackson is challenging Republican Senator Susan Collins, who visited the Kittery Trading Post on Friday. Senator Collins responded to Jackson's calls to abolish ICE.
10: If we don't keep this agency going, we lose the Homeland Security investigations that is a critical part of this agency.
7: Jackson referred to Senator Collins' work to get ICE agents equipped with body cameras, a, quote, PR stunt. Due to local pushback, Eastport City Council has enacted a six-month moratorium on AI data center development. Maine Public reports that the moratorium comes after opposition to a proposal by the company Deep Green Western Passage to build an underwater data center in Passamaquoddy Bay. Opponents of the plan raised concerns over the center's heat output and its effect on the local environment. The moratorium was passed unanimously unanimously by city councilors at a meeting this past Wednesday, with the city also reviewing a proposed permanent ban on the facilities. And not to be outdone by alligators lounging on Floridian golf courses, fairways in Maine are seeing some attention from local megafauna. Starting 2 weeks ago, a golf course in the town of Bucksport has been getting regular visits from a moose that's been dubbed Doris, with golfers even stopping traffic with their carts to make sure Doris can get around. Here's Pro Shop Associate Katie Daniel with CBS 13.
11: So she's just been hanging out with us, going and drinking and laying down and kind of just staring at us while we stare at her.
7: While it might be tempting to interact with a wild moose like Doris, experts say it's best to give them plenty of room and only observe from a distance. And now your latest AccuWeather forecast.
12: Sunshine, terrific afternoon, high today 78, winds will be west-northwest at 6 to 12 miles per hour. Mainly clear for tonight, low 55, partly sunny for tomorrow and the high 76. For Monday, cloudy, cooler, passing shower or two in the high 68. Partly sunny, humid Tuesday, high Tuesday at 76. I'm AccuWeather Steve Williams on Southern Maine's official weather station, News Radio 98.5 FM and AM 560. 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
7: Lots of sunshine and 73 in Portland. Tide is on its way up. We have a high tide at 1:48 this afternoon. Low tide tonight at 7:52. I'm Tony Randazzo, and coming up next on WGAN, we have Inside Maine Live and Local for the next 3 hours. We'll get to that right after the Governor's Weekly Radio Address on News Radio WGAN.
13: Hello, this is Governor Janet Mills, and thank you for listening. Over the 5 years leading up to 2019, more than 1,600 people in Maine died from drug overdose. We were losing a person every day. About 8% of all babies in Maine were born substance exposed. That's three each day. The life-saving drug naloxone was not generally available. There were few treatment beds, and when someone was ready to get into recovery, even fewer treatment options were available, which they didn't have health insurance. When I took office, I knew that what Maine had been doing for so many years just wasn't working. We needed a coordinated response that broke down the silos of government and set aside stigma and spoke out about every aspect of the opioid epidemic. I promised that we would put the full force of my administration behind the families who lost loved ones, the businesses who lost employees, and all the communities that had been diminished by this public health crisis. So my first executive order, signed on my first day in office, fulfilled the will of the people of Maine and expanded Maine care to more than 90,000 people. Today, nearly 40,000 people receive treatment for substance use disorder through Maine care. Expanding health insurance was a critical first step to confronting the opioid crisis. So then I named Gordon Smith as my director of opioid response, and I signed the second executive order with basic strategies and specific action steps. That order established a prevention and recovery cabinet made up of commissioners from 14 government agencies and the Attorney General's office and the judicial branch. We outlined key steps to preventing overdoses and deaths, including making naloxone widely available statewide. And since early 2019, we've distributed more than 870,000 doses of naloxone, which has saved thousands of lives. We then outlined steps to expand effective treatment and recovery measures, including training 250 recovery coaches and funding recovery coaches in 10 emergency departments. Now we've trained more than 4,000 individuals as recovery coaches, and we've increased the number of certified recovery residences from 11 to 119. We've created youth recovery coaching programs in Hancock and Washington counties in the schools, creating peer-to-peer connections that can give a young person the hope to face the future. And we held statewide trainings, leadership conferences, which taught more than 400 youth how to create positive change in their communities. We created treatmentconnection.com, a one-stop shop for individuals seeking treatment. Well, that allows them to find out in real time what there is available for behavioral health services among more than 500 providers. Since that went live in 2025, Treatment Connection has been used 8,000 times. We're also increasing good-paying jobs for people in recovery, rewarding businesses who understand the unique experiences of people in recovery, and we've created the Recovery-Friendly Workplaces designation, a certification held by 86 businesses who employ nearly 25,000 people statewide. You know, we're not giving up on introduction as well, making sure we take drugs off the street as much as possible to keep people from becoming addicted in the first place. My administration is doing what we can in a responsible manner to stop deadly drugs from reaching Maine, to prevent substance abuse in the first place, to treat it when we can't prevent it, to set people on a lifelong path to recovery, and above all else, to save lives. From January to June of this year, fatal overdoses decreased by nearly 9% in Maine. This is the fourth consecutive year of declining overdose deaths. And that's welcome news, but we know we can't be complacent. Every overdose is a tragic and, I believe, preventable loss of a valued life. So let's all recommit to supporting people as they start, stumble, or resume their recovery and to responding to new phases of the opioid epidemic to save lives. This is Governor Janet Mills, and thank you for listening.
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15: As the Rolling Stones famously said, you can't always get what you want. You can't always get what you want. 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
16: But if you try sometimes, you might find you get what you need.
17: And what we need today is a little Aaron Chadbourne on Inside Maine. It's Chadbourne Day. Thanks to the Rolling Stones and Janet Mills for that great introduction. I'm very excited to dig into the governor's weekly radio address. I was trying to do the math, Jeremy, in the car, about how many Janet Mills radio addresses are left. And so, like, there's going to be, like, what, 4 in September, 4 in October, that's 8, 4 in November, that's 12, 4 in, so 16.
18: Yeah. Maybe, and we have two more left this month.
17: So we have less than 20 more times that there will be a Janet Mills radio address. And I only host this show, like, what, once a month, sometimes twice a month?
18: Usually,
17: so
18: yeah. Yeah, once
17: or twice.
18: I've
17: only got, like, 4 or 5 left. I am so excited.
18: I'm sure you are.
17: And I want to get into it, but I can't. There was something as I was driving in here, squealing into the parking lot to get here on time. I did hear Tony Randazzo, your reference. I don't want you to think it went unnoticed. Your reference to megafauna. Megafauna.
18: Yes.
17: And I mean, I took Latin, so I just quickly broke down the roots. I knew it meant big
18: animals.
17: Deer-like animals. Yeah. Yeah. So, was that in the story or did you add that?
18: Nate Hanscom wrote that story. So that was all him from this
17: that
18: morning.
17: That checks out.
18: Yes. He loves animals.
17: He loves animals and he has a way with words. Well, that was a good story.
18: Yeah, I like
17: moose
18: that story.
17: Golf course. Like, I think it's better than the alligators on the golf course.
18: I'd rather see a moose. I mean, both can be dangerous, but observed from a distance, both can be fun to see.
17: And you're not going to, like, moose are mostly dangerous when you, like, hit them with your car. You're not going to accidentally, like, run into a moose on the golf course with your golf cart.
18: That'd be a very slow speed. You might cause a bruise on the moose. They might kind of, like, be annoyed that they got hit by a golf course.
17: Yeah,
18: golf cart.
17: Really nice to be done. Well, welcome to Inside Maine. I am your host, Aaron Chadbourne. 879-9426 is the number. I did say I had to start with Janet Mills' radio address. And Janet Mills, the audacity of this woman. So she does this radio address on opioid treatment and reducing overdoses. Great. Love it. Good idea. The reason she's doing it is because right now she's trying to write her legacy. And I think we all know that Janet Mills has a pretty abysmal legacy, one that is marred so much that her own party couldn't stand the idea of her being a candidate for U.S. Senate. They were willing to choose the guy with the Nazi tattoo and the rape allegations and the online posts that were basically problematic for everyone. Do you see, by the way, Graham Platner's coming back? He's going to do a rally on Labor Day.
18: Is he really?
17: Yeah,
18: I saw that. Okay.
17: They invited him to Ellsworth.
18: Oh.
17: I guess, like, a little rape is okay.
18: oh man. Well,
17: for organized labor, I'm just shocked that the organizers would want to associate themselves, given, I mean, he has denied the allegations, so I guess they're just allegations at this point. But I mean, with everything in his problematic past, like, he's trying to make his comeback tour this quickly.
18: I mean, to what end? I mean, what's he, does he think he's going to be forgiven and be elected into some office someday in the distant future?
17: I don't know. Yeah. Man, I don't see it. So
19: I will say people have short memories.
17: But for rape, I mean, I think he should be charged. I think that's the real thing. He should and they should, but they won't because you have the Democrats that are running the prosecutions. And they probably made a deal with him to get him to drop out. But anyway, so Janet Mills, no one likes her. She hasn't had a good legacy. And so she's now trying to use her radio addresses to pave this legacy of, you know, opioid deaths went down. When, let's not forget that because of the policy choices that she made during COVID, it led to a massive increase in drug overdoses and domestic violence and alcohol abuse. She disrupted the social safety nets. She disrupted all the support systems. She really led to excess deaths throughout the state of Maine, excess violence throughout the state of Maine because of the policy decisions that she made. It's black and white. So now, you know, the opioid deaths haven't, you know, she was the first one to put an opioid czar in at the beginning of her administration. They actually didn't see much result from that. And so now she's trying to take credit for it. And she has the audacity to bring up MaineCare and how she's using Medicaid dollars. And that's what I want you to hear, is that she, you can tell, is concerned what the story and the legacy is going to be with respect to how the state has been asleep at the wheel when it comes to Medicaid fraud. And the fraud isn't being perpetrated necessarily. You know, when we used to talk about Medicaid fraud, a lot of people would think we're talking about the people that didn't qualify for it, that were trying to get it because they wanted to, you know, to make. No, these are massive, massive, massive billing scandals that they've turned a blind eye on. And we know now, because she had to admit it, that they've had to crack down on many of the agencies because they were reported by the Maine Wire. They weren't discovered by their internal investigation and their fraud detection unit. They weren't top priority for the Mills administration. They were forced because of the attention they got from the Maine Wire and now from the Trump administration. Dr. Oz's visit, you can tell, has spooked her. And so now she's trying to do this gaslighting that she's been great at all of these things all along. And you just didn't notice. So she's going to try that on her way out the door. I don't think it's going to work. I think she's going to have a failed legacy. And I think that we're going to be paying the bill once the federal government realizes the improper payments the state of Maine has been making during the entire Janet Mills administration. I think we're going to have billions of dollars, might be only hundreds of millions, but I think we're going to have millions and millions of dollars, if not billions, that we're going to owe to the federal government. And there's going to be a world of hurt. And I don't think I'd like to be the next governor. So Hannah Pingree and Bobby Charles and Rick Bennett, going to have a lot of cleaning up to do. 879-9426 is the number. Let's go to the phone lines and talk to Steve. What's going on?
20: Hey, Aaron, I really always enjoy it, believe it or not, when you're hosting. So
17: I believe it. I believe it. Who doesn't enjoy when I'm hosting? Come on, Steve.
20: No, we have some spirited, conversations. You know, Aaron, it's often said of immigrants that they're trying to force their way of life onto us, unquote. So
17: who says that? Who says that?
20: All over talk radio. You know, that they're here to force their Sharia law or their way of life. So I have to ask this audience, you know, candidly, how many personal experiences they've had here in Maine where immigrants in Maine tried to push them around? I mean, the immigrants I know here, Aaron, are some of the nicest, most respectful people I've ever met in my life. You know, they tend to be a bit more traditional about proper manners and family values than most Americans. And they certainly haven't installed hundreds of military bases here to violently overturn our elections, like the U.S. did in Guatemala, like we did in El Salvador, like we did in Chile, Argentina, and the Middle East. And we weren't just pushing people around there, Aaron. The CIA funded and trained death squads who murdered hundreds of thousands of civilians, union workers, et cetera, and literally wrecked those nations whose immigrants then fled to America for asylum. Here's my final point. We need to seriously reconsider just who's pushing whom around in this world today. And I'll be damned if it isn't the good old USA. Have a nice day.
17: Okay. Thanks for the call, Steve. I'm not sure I followed the whole why that was all relevant and related. I think you can object to the role the U.S. is playing in the world. I mean, the fact that other countries try to manipulate our elections or try to influence them, you know, through hacking and disinformation and misinformation, I'm sure we do it in other countries. And so I get that part of it. But I don't see the connection between the CIA and unchecked immigration into this country. And the straw man that you wanted to put up is it's often said this and that about Sharia law. Like, that is unrelated. So, I mean, I don't get it. I think there are people who are in this country illegally, and some of them are doing it because they want a better life for themselves, and others of them are doing it for other reasons. But I don't think any of it has anything to do with the thing that you said about the CIA and our role around the world. Now, I do want to use that as a pivot point, though, to talk about the role of the U.S. in the world, particularly the war in Iran and how that's affecting the markets, how that's affecting the American people, how it's affecting morale of our troops, how it's affecting our preparedness if we have to go to some sort of conflict with China or Russia in the future. I think that the timing of this war in the midterm election is, unfortunate. I don't think you should necessarily make political decisions about when to defend the world and when to stand up to a nuclear threat based on when the election is coming. But I do think that President Trump's decisions with respect to the Iran war are going to reverberate in this election. It's likely going to cost the Republicans their majority in the House, maybe in the Senate. I don't know. The map in the Senate, I think, looks a little bit better than what's happening in the House. Maybe the House, they can hold on. I don't know. It's going to be a nail biter. But it could be a blue wave. And it could be a blue wave because people are feeling the pain at home and they haven't been given a story from the Trump administration about why it was necessary to do it, why it was necessary for us to like absorb the extra cost, and why we need to make the sacrifices to our economy, to our friends and family, to our way of life in order to do this thing in Iran. And it doesn't seem like he has much of a plan. Now, I am not in the negotiations. I don't know what else he's saying. I don't know what else he's negotiating, but Trump keeps coming out every 5 seconds and saying that the Strait of Hormuz is open, and Iran keeps saying that it's closed. Ships are getting attacked. They're not going through freely. And so there is certainly, there's more to the story here, but it's not good. It was supposed to be, remember, at the beginning, 4 weeks. It was going to be 4 weeks, and then we'd be done. I think they got a little bit bold because here at home, what they were able to do when they captured Maduro and Venezuela came to heel, I think they thought that they'd be able to do the same thing in Iran. And Iran is vastly different. The Middle East is vastly different than Venezuela. And I just think this is a misadventure in Iran. Again, I'm not part of the decision-making process. I don't know if it needed to happen now. I don't know if the things that the Trump administration are saying are true. We certainly know that this president has a loose relationship with the literal truth. And I'm not saying that Trump is a liar to inflame everybody. I'm saying that he often says things that aren't exactly true. And so when we listen to him talk about the war in Iran and he doesn't tell the American people the whole story about why we're there and what the goals are. And if the goals now, and we're going to declare success just by having the Strait of Hormuz open, and we're not going to actually achieve anything, and we're going to have thugs in charge of Iran, and we're not liberating the people, we're not leaving ourselves with a better partner for peace, for stability, for economic partnership, then what are we doing? If we're not destroying their nuclear capability, if they still have big military capabilities, and how many times has Trump said that they have no, it was destroyed, it was decimated? That's good branding. That's good marketing. Trump has always been a guy that does that in his business life, in his public life, as a candidate and as a president. But we're owed some modicum of truth of like, all right, what is the actual situation? And it can't both be true that they are decimated and they have no capabilities, and yet we still can't open the Strait of Hormuz. It can't be true that the Strait is open, but also we need to negotiate until the Strait is open. Like the double speak from the Trump administration is troubling. And I think it's important for all of us to acknowledge it. I think that when the Biden administration engaged in these half-truths and distruths and untruths, I think it was very important for us to call it out. And I was very, very critical of the other side for not acknowledging when you're being lied to. And I think on this side, with respect to the Iran war, there is much, much more transparency, much more reasoning and arguing. And we need a lot more from this president and from this administration. Now, I have been saying for a long time, I've got my list of the cabinet officials that I want replaced. High on my list were Pam Bondi and Kristi Noem. They were high on my list. I thought Pam Bondi was a better choice than Matt Gaetz, but how she handled Epstein and how she was behaving didn't seem like she kind of had command of the job. I thought after being Attorney General of Florida, she would have been better prepared to be Attorney General of the United States. I thought she had to go. I thought that Kristi Noem was a terrible choice to lead the Department of Homeland Security. She was more interested in playing dress up and getting photo ops and attention for herself than she was in carrying out the mission. And I really fundamentally believe that whoever leads the Department of Homeland Security should have some background in law enforcement. That includes being, you know, an attorney general or a district attorney or U.S. attorney. So they were on my list and they're gone. Also on my list are people that I don't think had enough skills or managerial experience that were put into place. That chief among that list is Pete Hegseth, the Secretary of Defense. I think he has been an incredible symbol for recruitment. I think he's good for morale when before we started going to war. I think changing the name from the Department of Defense to Department of War was the first indication we all should have had that Trump was going to go to war. He was going to start wars. And that's the opposite of what he said he was going to do. So I wouldn't be surprised if after the midterms, if it goes as badly as I think it might go, that Trump fires Pete Hegseth because of the disaster in Iran and he tries to find a way out. I also think, by the way, that Mark Wayne Mullen at Department of Homeland Security, I wouldn't have picked him either. He doesn't have the background that I need. He was a U.S. senator. He's a good ally of the president on cable news, but I don't think that qualified for him for the job. And I don't know that he's long for this world either. And for those of you who keep track at home, the last person on my list is Kash Patel. I think Kash Patel, again, likes the photo ops. I'm sure he's better than the deep state that was running it before. And I guess if that's your goal, then okay. But I think we need to get back to having people in charge who know what they're doing, who are honest with this country and are setting up a hub for success. You're listening to Inside Maine. I'm Aaron Chadbourne. Thanks for being with us. When we come back, we'll be joined in studio by Ron Russell. He's the Republican candidate for U.S. Congress in Maine's 1st Congressional District, running against Shelley Pingree. Ron Russell, when we come back on Inside Maine, I'm Aaron Chadbourne.
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0: 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Tropical storm Lala expected today to hit Hawaii as a hurricane.

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1: Now, there's also the question of Kilauea, the massive volcano erupting here. Some studies suggest volcanic gases can make storms produce more lightning. But when we're talking about more than 2 feet of rain falling on these massive volcanoes and mountains, the biggest threat will be mudslides.
0: Flooding in Ohio, Illinois, and Indiana. ABC News forecaster Samara Theodore.
2: The days-long storm bringing more than 10 inches to some areas.
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2: This neighborhood near the White River evacuating. The river expected to crest today.
0: Rescuers breaking through earthquake rubble. A magnitude 7.7 quake struck off the coast of Indonesia today, then another 6.9 quake hit. Officials say at least 38 dead. Five people shot and wounded early today at Virginia State University. School says one person's critical. This is ABC News.
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5: 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It's 10:32. While federal funding has been secured for moving Portland's Amtrak train station, concerns are being raised about the location. CBS 13 reports the current proposal would move the Downeaster train station from Thompson's Point to a spot located between St. John Street and Mercy Hospital as a way to cut down on backtracking. However, some, like City Councilor Wes Pelletier, have concerns about the new location, especially in the wake of the proposed soccer stadium nearby.
6: Sort of in the middle of nowhere, it's not easy to get to. There's not a lot of bus services, and it's against our city's comprehensive plan. So we've been arguing that it should be back where the old train station should be or not moved at all.
5: The plan is still in the early stages and requires city approvals. While summer heat is in full effect, a Maine fishing guide is taking the opportunity to get out on the water for a good cause. Brandon Brintress is on a mission to retrieve as many tires and general trash as possible for Maine waterways, taking out his 600th tire this week. Here's Brintress with CBS 13 on the origins of the initiative.
7: Years, I've seen all these tires all around the river, visually see them on the shoreline. It was jokes with clients and friends about, look at all the tires. And then one day I just decided I'm going to pull some of these out.
5: He also partnered with the Maine Department of Inland Fisheries and Wildlife to properly dispose of the tires. Maine Democratic nominee for U.S. Senate is responding after a police report from 1988 detailing an assault resurfaced. The Bangor Daily News reports that Troy Jackson, who was 19 at the time, broke down a door and assaulted a man. Jackson says he admitted to that, but denies another claim that he also pushed his longtime partner.
8: I admitted I was guilty. I paid the fine. And the only thing is, hearing the report in there about pushing Lana was untrue.
5: His opponent, Republican Senator Susan Collins, said the reporting shows Jackson struggles to control his temper. And Maine Senator Susan Collins says the Trump administration will not be using money appropriated by ICE properly if it arms agents with gloves that can deliver painful electric shocks.
9: On Friday, Senator Collins, who chairs the Senate Appropriations Committee, says the $70 billion in additional funding for ICE approved in April was never meant to be used for shock gloves. ICE says the gloves are meant to be used for de-escalation. Independent Senator Angus King also issued a statement this past week criticizing use of the gloves, saying they can do serious harm with little accountability or transparency. I'm Frankie Azzarata, News Radio WGAN.
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10: This afternoon, sunshine, very nice day, a high 78. Winds will be west-northwest, 6 to 12 miles per hour. Clear tonight, low 55. And then partly sunny for tomorrow with a high 76. I'm AccuWeather Steve Williams on Southern Maine's official weather station. 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
5: We got sunshine, 73 in Portland. Next high tide, 148 this afternoon and low at 752 tonight. 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
12: We are back on Inside Maine here on WGAN. I am Aaron Chadbourne. Thank you for being with us. And as I said before the break, we have a very special guest, good friend of the show, good friend of mine, is Ron Russell. He's the candidate for U.S. Congress in Maine's 1st Congressional District. Once again, signing up to try to be the giant slayer and take down Shelley Pingree. I'm sure you're sick of hearing this, Ron, but can she be beat?
13: I think so. If I didn't think so, I wouldn't be running. And I hang my hat on the fact that I still believe that there's enough Mainers out there in 1st Congressional District that will listen to common sense. That's really what is missing in the government writ large. So some of these

0: the correct solution. I'm fairly confident that it will. I see that Maine politicians, Democrats, are insisting that the federal investigators coordinate and cooperate with state and local investigators as well. And I'd have to say they'd be stupid if they didn't. Local and state investigators have some experience and they understand the environment far better than a federal investigator will. So if we're not including them in the investigations, the contacts that they have, the interface with the population that they have, we have to take advantage of that so we make sure we get all of the facts. If we're not doing that, then something's terribly wrong. But on the same hand, why wouldn't those same individuals coordinate with law enforcement and prevent these types of things from happening? It's a simple coordination and cooperation issue as far as I'm concerned. I spoke before about the corrections officer that was arrested in downtown Portland. Had that cooperation and coordination been conducted prior to, he may not have been arrested. Or he may have been arrested, and the local populace, local law enforcement, would have realized that he should have been arrested. So it's pretty simple there to me. The fact that we don't have that cooperation and coordination is tragic. It creates far more problems than it solves.
1: No, it reminds me, too, of the sanctuary city policies. And New York and, you know, Martha's Vineyard were very happy to, you know, say that they were for sanctuary cities. But the second that Governor Abbott started sending those busloads and plane loads of people that were arriving on his doorstep and spreading them out across the country to places that they wanted to go, places like New York City, that's when they all of a sudden said, wait, no, we want that. We just want someone else to deal with it. So I think you're absolutely right. Let's talk about the ICE thing for a second, though. What if the investigation is conducted and the conclusion is that, you know, this well-meaning ICE officer, which I don't know if he's well-meaning or not, I don't know anything about him, he was undertrained and he was put in a position with a firearm by the Trump administration, unprepared for the responsibility they was given and sent out into the public? Because I personally am not a big fan of having more armed federal agents in my community. I do think that there is an important role for ICE and CBP to play, and so I don't think we should abolish them, and I don't think we should hamstring them. But I do think that it's important that when you trust someone with that responsibility, when you trust someone with that police power, when you trust someone with the ability to use lethal force, that you make sure that they're prepared for that very, very serious responsibility. And I have this perception that this administration was trying to get results quickly and was a bit reckless and negligent in the way in which they put people, armed government actors, onto the streets. And I understand that I don't know all the situations of who it was and why they were and whatever else, but it seems to me that a contributing factor is the lack of training and preparation and sound management from the federal government. What would you in Congress do if that were to be shown to be the case?
0: Well, I agree with you, and I think that probably will be shown to be the case based upon what I have heard. But I don't have all the facts.
1: Yeah,
0: but based upon what I have heard, I think you described it perfectly. And, you know, others have talked about defunding some of these organizations to include police departments. Defunding is the wrong answer. If we want the best outcome from our interaction with law enforcement, we should fund them to the highest degree that we can afford. Because the better trained they are, the better the results that we're going to get when they interact with the population. This individual, I think some of the shortcomings were he was hired. They did not do the due diligence when they hired him, and he probably should not have been hired. He probably was rushed through the training pipeline, and he didn't have the requisite skills that would have resulted in a better outcome in this particular situation. And then we've already talked about the interaction with local, state, and federal authorities there and the coordination and cooperation that should have occurred that may have prevented this from happening as well. I think you put into place

0: laws that demand that these agencies do this type of due diligence, that they do the type of training, that there's a minimum standard for training. And the minimum standard is what it takes to get out on the street. This training does not stop when they get out on the street. It should be continuous, should be constant professional development as they continue to grow within the job. That costs money, and that's why defunding these organizations right. and the police that makes no sense whatsoever. I commanded an organization that was as highly resourced as any in the United States Army. And as a result, you could always count on the best outcome when they went to do whatever it was they went to do. And I've seen it in my military career, 30 years, when you better resource an element, they're going to be better trained and better prepared for whatever task they have been given. Same for the police, same for anyone else who has training involved.
1: You're listening to Inside Maine. I'm your host, Aaron Chadbourne. We're speaking to Ron Russell. He's a Republican candidate for Congress in Maine's 1st Congressional District. Do you get the sense that the president's, we'll call it approval rating or lack of popularity, particularly with, you know, in Portland, it's a tough district. In CD1, you're kind of climbing an uphill battle. It's not unwinnable, but it's pretty tough. And in order to win, you have to win over some independents, right, just based on voter registration. Yep. Do you think President Trump's current popularity and approval rating makes it harder for you to be successful? And how are you interacting with that on the campaign trail?
0: I think it does make it more difficult because I think, when they talk about President Trump, I don't necessarily think that they tell things accurately. For example, we talk about affordability an awful lot. During the last administration, gas was $5.02 a gallon at its highest. I just filled up yesterday. I want to say I paid $3.89. That's a considerable improvement, okay? It's not as good as it was several months ago before the Iranian crisis started. But he told us that. Having said that, what he told us actually has been correct. The doomsdayers said, oil was going to get up to $400 a barrel and gas was going to get over $5, $6. Well, that has not occurred. And I think President Trump has taken some out-of-the-box actions to keep the prices low. So inflation during the last administration was over 9%. It's at 3.89, I think, today. That's a considerable improvement over what it was. And as a result, affordability has improved. It hasn't gotten to the point where we need it to get. Certainly not at the point where it was at the end of his first administration. Yep. I mean, gas was below $2 in some places. So, and energy costs have a huge impact on everything else that the nation does from an expense perspective. So I think we are trending in the right direction. I don't think the media is pointing that out. We are better off, I think, than we were in the last
1: administration.
0: Isn't
1: it hard to point it out, though, when Trump is creating so much volatility in the news? Like, I think, one of my frustrations is I believe in many of the provisions that were included in the so-called Big Beautiful Bill. There are a lot of provisions in there that I think are very helpful and very strong for our economy. Then there's the war that happens, and that has this impact on energy prices, and it's also brought into focus the concerns about our energy reserves and whether they're adequate. And how it all works and how it's engaged. But I mean, with Trump every day saying we're going to, take out the domestic energy capability in Iran, or that the strait is open or it's not open. We're going to make a deal. We're not going to make a deal. Maybe we'll let them have some missiles. They should have some. No, they could never have. Like, he's been so all over the place. And I know that's part of his flooding the zone strategy. But it makes it like the media is running around like chickens with their head cut off to try to figure out which story to cover. Meanwhile, he has these distractions like putting his name on the Kennedy Center or painting the bottom of the pool, which I thought was cool. I thought you should paint the pool, but if it didn't work, just say, oh, sorry, didn't work. Tried something new. Guess what? In business, you try new things and sometimes they work, sometimes they don't. And right. if it had worked and saved us money, it would have been great. But if it doesn't work, you don't need to lie to me,
0: Exactly. And you've brought up several good examples. The way I look at Iran, I applaud him for trying to fix a problem that has plagued us for 47 years. And, you know, to say that the Iranians haven't had a negative impact on the United States over that 47-year period would be a false statement. We lost 8 people in the desert trying to rescue our hostages in 1979 or 1980. How many people were killed because of explosively formed projectiles in Iraq and Afghanistan? And how many were maimed? I mean, never to be the same again. The bombing in Lebanon. I mean, there's any number of examples where they have killed Americans. So I applaud him for taking the action that he has taken. I tend to kind of tune him out day to day because I think the larger goal, I can focus on that larger goal. I don't need sound bites every day from him as to how it's going, because no plan ever survives contact with the enemy. Things are going to change. And when they do, I think we ought to change appropriately. People talk about politicians flip-flopping. I don't have any problem with politicians changing their mind when the facts have changed. And I think we all should do that, because you've made a decision based upon a certain set of facts. If those facts change, then you've got to change your decision. It's as simple as that. And politicians changing their mind, I don't have any problem with it. I do have a problem with them changing their mind for political correctness, if you will, to changing their mind not based upon changing facts. So I'd just soon not listen to his sound bites day to day. I think in the long run, we are doing the right thing. I think in the long run, we will be successful in that strategy. I think it will end up in the elimination of the regime that came into power in 1979. And I got to think that there's enough Iranians there that are like they were in the past. I mean, they're great people. And
1: anyone I've ever met from Iran, anyone that's Persian, anyone that has family over there, they all talk about the disconnect between the Iranian people and their government. And so I have to believe that you're right. But I hope that there is a bigger, broader strategy. But when I look at, again, the messaging coming out of the White House, the messaging coming out of the Pentagon, Rubio, I take more, but I also don't like Steve Witkoff and Jared Kushner being in charge of negotiating. Like, what is, like, yes, they are deal makers. I'm a deal maker. I negotiate all day, every day, and there's no one better at it than me. But I have no business sitting across from the Iranians with the experience that I have in my life and with the level of, let me ask you one more thing. And sorry to just go so negative on the Trump administration. It's clearly where my head's at. What about all this, like, self-enrichment for the Trump family, for the Witkoff family, for the Kushner family? Even we'll pick one example. The decision of Truth Social to sell to the markets early access to the president's truths so that they get the information fractions of a second before the public. Like, what do you make of this kind of unprecedented level of self? I'm not going to call it corruption, although I think there's a strong argument that that's what it is. But there is a very strong degree of self-enrichment going on with the Trump administration, a way that we've never seen before. Like, what do you make of that? How is that being allowed to happen?
0: Well, I don't know how that's being allowed to happen. And I will tell you, from my perspective, it's no different than insider trading.
1: Yeah.
0: Okay, so you've got information that someone needs ahead of when everyone else is going to get it. The fact that you are bartering that, trading on that, if you will, that bothers me. I also don't like the Trump watch. You know, I have a Trump watch, Truth and Lending.
1: Does it work well? Yeah.
0: It does work well, and yeah. And it's a very it's a nice looking watch. But it bothers me every time I see that commercial, because that is a little unpresidential to me to be hawking watches by the President of the United States. It reminds me, you know, when you crossed into East Germany from West Berlin, you had to go through a Soviet checkpoint, and it was very formal. You saluted, you exchanged paperwork, and turned it in, came back out, the paperwork was checked. But around the corner of the building, someone's trying to hawk you a Soviet belt buckle or a fur hat or something like that. You know, so the two major powers in the world going through this very, very formal process has degenerated into a black market dealing there behind the building. It was just, that's what this stuff reminds me of. It is not presidential, and it's not, I think it is corrupt. I think
1: he has massive, massive impeachment exposure. And I know that he's been impeached before, but I think some of these things are a little too cute. And depending on what the makeup of that Senate is, if he gets impeached, I think he could end up being the first president removed from office by the Congress. Ron Russell is candidate for first congressional district. Sorry, I'm taking you far afield of what you probably came here to talk about, but thank you for the conversation. I always enjoy talking to you. You have a few events that you're going through today. I would love for you to talk about what they are.
0: Yep, I'm just going to the Topsom Fair. So that gives me a chance to walk around and talk to voters as they're enjoying, you know, one of Maine's great events there. And Topsom is a great place to do it. And then I'm going to be on a panel at the Turning Point USA is running up in the Calvary Chapel in Westbrook. So starts at 6:00. I think folks can arrive at 5:40 or whatever.
1: But, good. And I once you mentioned it, I reached out to Pastor Travis, and he's going to come on the show at 11:30. So we'll talk more about that event. But if people want to see Ron Russell, get to talk to him, he'll be at the Topsom Fair right after he leaves here. He's heading up the interstate to head over to the Topsom Fair, mm-hmm. and you can catch him at the Calvary Chapel tonight at 6:00. Ron, if people want to get involved in your campaign, they want to find out more about the things that are important to you or how to donate, where can they go?
0: They go to ronrussellforcongress.com there. So there's a donate button on there. When those donations are greatly appreciated, and any amount is greatly appreciated. Individuals can contribute up to $3,500, but I certainly don't expect that from Mainers, particularly given the state we are in here right now. But any contribution will be greatly appreciated. There's a chance to volunteer on there, and you can ask questions, and you will find out how I feel about any number of these issues. I think you probably have a good appreciation for that already, but that's the way to get more information.
1: Well, what I hope our listeners have a good appreciation for, and I've known you now quite a while, is that you're someone who's very thoughtful, someone who has a wealth of life experience that's prepared you for this job. You've had a lot of personal experience as well as professional experience that I think would really serve Maine well and serve the country well if you had the opportunity to be in Congress. I think you've got an uphill battle, though, and I really admire your tenacity. And I know everyone says that all the time because Shelley Pinger's just been there so long and right. She's so entrenched, and this is a tough district. But thanks for putting yourself out there. I know it's a great personal sacrifice.
0: Yep. I'm reminded of President Reagan asking, are you better off today than you were 4 years ago? I would ask, are you better off today than you were 18 years ago? And I don't know that much has improved to the degree that I would have thought it would have improved with a representative in Congress. So
1: I think there's a lot for people to think about. That's all the time we have with Ron Russell. Ron, thank you for being with us. RonRussell.com. Catch him at the Topsom Fair today at the Calvary Chapel. We're heading to break. When we come back, I'll be joined by Graham Pollard. You know him from the Maine Wire and Maine Wire TV. At 11:30, we'll talk to Pastor Travis about the event at the Calvary Chapel. And then we'll round up the show at the 12:00 hour with Stephanie Anderson. She's running for her old job to be district attorney in Cumberland County. This is Inside Maine. I'm Aaron Chadbourne.
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7: From ABC News, I'm Chuck Sievertson. Hurricane warning in Hawaii. Tropical storm Lala expected today to hit as a Category 1 hurricane, maybe smacking right into the Big Island. 2 feet of rain could cause mudslides as well as flooding.
8: People get into real trouble under the bridges, rapidly rising floodwaters, and they get trapped.
7: Honolulu Emergency Services Director James Ireland. Inches of rain leading to flooding in Ohio, Illinois, and Indiana. In Anderson, Indiana, ABC's Alex Perez.
9: We are back in the houses. It is chest-deep water.
10: New evacuation orders in parts of the Midwest as storms slam the region for the sixth night in a row. Outside Cincinnati, families in Harrison, Ohio, told to leave areas near the Whitewater River, first responders searching neighborhoods.
11: We've lived here over 45 years, and we've never seen anything like this, ever.
10: All of Indiana under a state of emergency.
7: Flood watches in effect from Iowa to West Virginia. Rescuers breaking through earthquake rubble. Off the coast of Indonesia today, a magnitude 7.7 quake, and then another one of 6.9. At least 38 people dead.
12: Dramatic video showing people terrified. You can see them running for safety and hear them screaming. Some even streaming out on motorbikes moving inland after a tsunami warning was issued. It was later lifted. The massive quake and a number of aftershocks shaking buildings, collapsing several homes, and causing concrete blocks to break off onto passengers waiting to board a ferry.
7: ABC's Lama Hassan. A campus shooting this morning. Virginia State University says a lockdown's lifted. Says outside the residence halls, police discovered five people shot. all in the hospital, one critical. In southern Lebanon, 11 people were killed in an Israeli air attack, 19 others injured, says the Lebanese health ministry. The Israeli military says it targeted terrorist infrastructure. 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
0: Let's go to Donna from Shapley. 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
17: 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It's 11:04. The city of South Portland says cleanup from Thursday's powerful storm could take a few weeks. The storm brought winds up to 60 miles an hour, bringing down trees and knocking out power to thousands of customers in the greater Portland area. Residents tell our information partners at CBS 13 they didn't think the storm would cause as much damage as it did.
18: I kind of cried because the hail just batted the windows.
19: I felt like it was like a tornado.
17: The storm knocked out power to the Portland Jetport for 6 hours, causing flight delays and cancellations. Changes included in the Big Beautiful Bill are impacting college students here in Maine. The amount that students can take out in government-backed loans has new limits, forcing some to pay more out of pocket. USM Financial Aid Director Elizabeth Suzanne told our info partners at CBS 13, colleges across the country are dealing with delays brought out by the changes.
20: All of that's become a lot more complicated, so it's the amount of aid that's been tricky to determine, the nitty-gritty of how many dollars can you borrow, that's really occupied a lot of our time this summer.
17: The changes include a $20,000 annual cap on Parent Plus loans and the elimination of the Graduate Plus loan program for grad students. Despite filing a report, Gorham police say they won't be investigating an incident where a teenager allegedly threw urine on a man. 35-year-old Drew Tardiff told the Portland Press Herald he was leaning over the side of the Penobscot River Bridge on Route 202 this past Monday when he heard a young male voice yell out from a passing sedan and felt liquid splash his leg. He suspects it was urine due to the smell. He didn't immediately report the incident to the police, but was encouraged to do so in a local Facebook group. However, due to Tardiff not being able to give a description of the occupants of the car or a license plate, police have declined to investigate. State officials are investigating the Thursday afternoon collapse on the Llewellyn Estes Bridge over Stillwater River in Old Town. 9-year-old construction veteran David Jarmurez sustained back and wrist injuries when the fiberglass span came down. He told CBS 13 News the crew was following protocol.
21: We're skilled at what we do. We know what we do. We do it for
1: planned. It's planned.
17: Maine DOT is currently reviewing the bridge design, fabrication, and construction phases to determine the cause of the failure. Park stewards in Acadia National Park are fighting a losing battle against tourist-built rock piles. Visitors are stacking stones along places like Bar Island faster than volunteers can knock them down. While tourists view these stacks as art, park officials warn they harm fragile coastal environments, cause erosion, and confuse hikers who mistake them for official trail markers. Last year alone, stewards dismantled more than 800 unauthorized rock stands across the park. And now your latest AccuWeather forecast.
21: Sunshine, terrific afternoon. High today 78. Winds will be west-northwest at 6 to 12 miles per hour. Mainly clear for tonight, low 55. Partly sunny for tomorrow and the high 76. For Monday, cloudy, cooler, passing shower or two in the high 68. Partly sunny, humid Tuesday, high Tuesday at 76. I'm AccuWeather Steve Williams on Southern Maine's official weather station, News Radio 98.5 FM and AM 560. WGAN.
17: Sunny and 74, next high tide 148, low at 752. And coming up next, hour two of Inside Maine with Aaron Chadbourne, right after the weekly Republican radio address on News Radio WGAN.
22: Keeping Maine safe requires strong laws, accountable offenders, and law enforcement officers who have the tools needed to protect our communities. The past legislative session showed a clear difference in priorities. While the Democratic majority supported proposals that would reduce transparency in parts of our criminal justice system, Republicans remain focused on supporting law enforcement, protecting victims, and preserving accountability. Hello, I'm Senator Scott Searway of Kennebec County. I have the honor of representing the citizens of Senate District 16, and I serve as the Senate Republican lead on the Criminal Justice and Public Safety Committee. Before my first election to the legislature, I spent more than 30 years as a sheriff's deputy and a corrections officer. That experience taught me that public safety policies must be grounded in common sense and the realities officers, victims, and families face every day. That is why I worked last year to establish a study group on the use of oral fluid testing to identify drug-impaired drivers. Representatives from law enforcement, prosecutors, and the criminal defense community evaluated the reliability of this testing, potential legal challenges and equipment, and the training required. The group voted 8-1 to recommend that Maine adopt oral fluid testing for evidentiary purposes. Those recommendations were introduced as LD 2237. Unfortunately, the bill was tabled in the House and died when the legislature adjourned. Drug-impaired driving is a serious threat to everyone who uses our roads. Law enforcement officers need effective tools to identify impaired drivers, enforce our OUI laws, and prevent avoidable tragedies. Public safety also requires transparency. Lawmakers considered five bills this year that sought to seal criminal records in various circumstances. Maine already allows individuals to petition a court to seal certain low-level offenses, giving a judge the opportunity to review each case individually. Some proposals would have gone further by automatically sealing certain records without that careful review. They raised concerns among the Maine Sheriff's Association, the Maine State Police, and the Maine Prosecutors Association. One proposal, LD 1911, would have required the automatic sealing of records for Class D domestic violence assault. The Democratic majority passed the bill in the Senate on party-line vote, but the governor vetoed it, and the Senate later sustained that veto. Domestic violence is a serious crime. Survivors, families, and the public deserves a system that considers the circumstances of each case before concealing a criminal record. People can make mistakes, turn their lives around, and deserve a second chance. Our laws should recognize that, while also protecting victims, preserving transparency, and holding the offenders accountable. These debates demonstrate an important difference in priorities. Maine Republicans believe public safety policies should support law enforcement, respect victims, and allow courts to evaluate individual cases. Whether we are working to keep impaired drivers off the roads or preserve transparency in the criminal justice system, our focus remains the same, protecting Maine people. My Republican colleagues and I continue supporting common sense policies that give law enforcement the tools they need to do their job and keep our families, roads, and communities safe. Again, this has been Senator Scott Searway, and thank you for listening, and make sure to follow Maine Senate Republican on Facebook, Instagram, and X.
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3: And we are back on Inside Maine on WGAN. I'm Aaron Chadbourne. Thanks for being with us on Chadbourne Day this August 15th. Danny hates when I say it, but for me, every year, August 15th marks the beginning of the end of summer.
4: That makes sense.
3: You feel the chill. I went outside. I went to the gym this morning, and I went to go for a walk afterwards, and you could feel that little chill in the air.
4: Oh,
3: and
4: yeah, absolutely.
3: August 15th, every year, you can set your watch to it. And that is, but what a beautiful day. I can't wait to get out of here. But lucky for us, it's already the second hour of the show. And could not be more thrilled to be joined by one of Maine's emerging media personalities. I know a lot of people look forward to 4 o'clock each day when they can catch him on Maine Wire TV. It is Graham Pollard. Graham, thanks for being with us on Inside Maine.
23: Hey, thanks for having me, Aaron. I think you're a little too kind with that emerging media personality moniker, but I'll definitely take it. I appreciate it. Good to be with you.
3: I'd say watch this space. When I first started having Grace Curley on my show, this show, Inside Maine, and she wasn't hosting her own show yet. She hadn't blown up. People knew her from the Howie Carr show, but they didn't know what a platform figure she is. And now look at where she is. I think you could go even further, Graham. If you know, you've kind of got that. What's the guy on TMZ? Harvey? What's his face? Like
23: what is his last name? Yeah, I know exactly who you're talking about. You are the incubator for Radio Town. This is going to be a life-changing conversation.
3: You've got this kind of TMZ dynamic. Like, Tom Shattuck, yeah, he's fine. But the youthful appeal and this multimedia, new media prodigy in Graham Pollard. I mean, if people want to know who the brains behind all of the wonderful social media content that you all do, this is the guy right here. So, Graham, because you're at the center of it and you and the team over at the Maine Wire are doing basically the only job of covering everything that's going on, I just wanted to check in with you on the state of media coverage of the elections going on. And I'm going to start with, unsurprisingly, the Troy Jackson-Susan Collins race. This week, the narrative about Troy Jackson appears to have shifted from his relationship with the mother of his children instead to, I guess she's still involved in it, though, these allegations that he in the past was reported to police for assaulting a person and I guess pushing her as well. How would you grade the media on how they've covered this story?
23: Yeah, I mean, it was a surprise to me that the Bangor Daily News actually had this scoop. I typically can just tune out the Bangor Daily News, but they did some decent reporting on this one. The funny thing with it is they got, I mean, like you said, I'm a social media guy. They got killed in the comment section of all of their posts for this by the Troy Jackson supporters, you know, saying this happened 40 years ago. Next thing we're going to know, he, you know, jaywalked once. He didn't pay speed, you know, like minor things. They were getting mocked. And then the next day, they kind of did, like, not a pullback of the story, but they ran another story that was like, you know, everyone in Maine says this is not a big deal. So I think they kind of got bullied out of their original reporting a little bit on it. However, it definitely got picked up in the national circuit. You know, all of the right-wing national news outlets, Fox News, the RNC, they're all running with it. And then we had a video that we actually recorded a couple weeks ago of a man in Allegash that is known Troy his entire life, who said he saw Troy slap his cousin slash girlfriend slash partner outside of a bar in Allegash. So we kind of followed up with the Bangor Daily News story with that video, and that started taking off a little bit last night. So yeah, you definitely have a troubling pattern with this guy where he certainly appears to have had anger issues over his life.
3: Now, he denies it, right? What does he say? He doesn't remember it, or he didn't do it? Like, what is the official line from Troy and his campaign?
23: He didn't deny that he punched the guy. So the story from the Bangor Daily News included that he got in a fight and punched someone when he was, I think he was 19 when it happened. And then it also had a police report where he allegedly shoved Lana, his second cousin slash girlfriend at the time. Now, he didn't deny the punch. They did deny the domestic incident. Lana came out and said she didn't remember anything. And then I have not seen anyone in the campaign deny or confirm our video with the guy alleging he saw Troy Jackson slap Lana. So I haven't seen any reaction to that one.
3: Huh. Interesting. Interesting that they have her out there, and she's not denying that it happened. She's just saying she doesn't remember it.
23: Correct. Yeah, that's been my understanding of everything. So, yeah, I mean, people in Allegash don't like him. That's the moral of the story. I myself didn't go up there, but another Manwire reporter, John Featherston, took a couple guys from her crew and went up to Allegash, which is, you know, a tiny town. There's really not much there. And just talked to people for 3 days, and it's hard to find anybody that was really saying any good things about Troy Jackson up there. I mean, I'm sure he has his loyalists, but a large percentage of the population did not like Troy Jackson. You got to remember, Troy Jackson lost a local select board election up there in his hometown of Allegash. So there are some allegations that we've heard that are 100 times worse than anything that's been reported. It's just kind of tricky with them because it's like the allegations are so salacious, we don't want to just put them out there. And they're very difficult to verify. So we're working our best to try to verify some of these things. But all I can say is the general picture is it paints a troubling pattern of behavior for Troy Jackson.
3: Now, I will say I do like Troy Jackson. So Troy and I get along actually pretty well. I like him. I think he's wrong on almost every policy there is. And I wouldn't be surprised that all these allegations about him are true. But I do personally like Troy Jackson. So I just want to get that out of there because you said no one likes him. But I do think no one in Allegash does like him. And in fact, there are certain people, and I won't say which other lawmakers I'm thinking of, but there are certain ones that sometimes people send to the legislature just to get them out of town. They're like, you know, we send them down to Augusta, we make them their problem. There was a, I'm trying to figure out how to not reveal who I'm talking about. There's one legislator, and I met some former colleagues from his past in law enforcement. And I said, oh, well, you must have worked with this particular senator. And they said, oh, yeah, we think he's much better where he is now than when he was working with us. And so I get the same sense from Troy. They didn't want him running their town, and they sent him to Augusta to just get rid of him. And keeps turning back up in more and more responsibilities. How would you grade the Jackson campaign and their effort? Because this is, you know, if we think about the parallels to swapping out Joe Biden, sleepy Joe Biden, for Kamala Harris during that brat summer. This was the point in time where there was kind of all of the vibes, and it was the vibe campaign, whatever else. Troy's now out with real campaign collateral. He's got these, you know, the campaign ad of him in the car. He's got the attacks on Susan about her being corrupt and there for too long. How do you think that Troy is doing? And do you think he has, when I look at these polls that say he's way ahead of her, I'm always reminded of Sarah Gideon, who is not the U.S. Senator from Maine. Do you think that Troy's campaign is actually doing what they need to do to get their positive narrative? Or do you think the Collins campaign right now is doing a good enough job introducing him to Mainers and then also touting her accomplishments?
23: Well, here's the thing with Troy Jackson and with all of these super progressive candidates that you're seeing pop up across the country, the guy from Michigan, Graham Platner Reform, they have really figured out, and maybe mastered is not the right word, but they're leaning more into the 2026 media landscape than some of these more establishment politicians. What I mean by that is they put a huge focus on social media, on graphic design. They have exceptional digital teams where they can produce really high quality content. And I think Troy Jackson's team is doing a decent job of that, if I'm being honest. Like, if I look at the things they're putting out, they're slick, they sound good. The problem Troy has, in my opinion, when you compare him to Graham Plattner, is he's just not as naturally charismatic as Graham Plattner was. Like, Graham Plattner could go up on a stage and deliver a confident, powerful address. As much as I didn't like him and disagreed with everything he said, he was a natural speaker. Troy Jackson, when you strip away the production quality, is really not nearly at the same level of talent. And I think that is going to be difficult for him when it comes to things like debates or town halls. You know, I don't really see Troy. Graham Plattner was going all across the state doing these town hall speeches. I don't see Troy really doing that. Now, as far as Susan Collins is going, I think they're kind of deploying the opposite strategy, where they're not focusing that much on social media, but they're really going hard on the old school boots on the ground, you know, volunteer door knocking approach. And they are starting to ramp up the campaign a little bit with this bus trip. She was just touring a steel manufacturer in Saco yesterday that makes products for submarines and other industry across Maine. So if she can start building some momentum behind her, I think it's going to be difficult for Troy Jackson. But overall, I don't think Troy is doing necessarily a bad job with the campaign. I just have to say it. I really don't.
3: So we're short on time. I should have booked you for an hour. The one thing I wanted to pick up from what you just said is this: the Graham Plattner. You were talking about how he could go on stage, and you said it in the past tense. Although I've heard that he's now making a reemergence on Labor Day, where he's going to be speaking in Ellsworth. Is it time for a comeback tour from Graham Plattner, or is it too soon for the alleged rapist?
23: So this is funny. There's some unanswered questions with this event, because this was announced by the Hancock Democrats, and it was essentially roundly mocked and ridiculed by everybody. And they deleted all of their posts maybe 5 or 6 hours later about the event. We reached out to them, and to their credit, which most people don't do on the left, they actually did get back to us pretty quickly. And the Hancock Dems said, you know, this isn't our event. We're not organizing the event. We're not sponsoring the event. It was being organized by Acadia Action, but we just promote local events. So if you read the post before they deleted it, it certainly came across as if they were promoting the event.
3: Yeah.
23: But I'm curious if the main Democrat Party put their hand on the scale and told them to delete it because they know it's a bad look. Or if they just leave it.
3: I think it's great. I think they should feature it. I think they should. Yeah. I think Troy should go introduce him.
23: I would agree with that. I mean, he had no problem being with Graham Plattner on stage through some of the allegations. It just took the final
3: allegation. You heard me ask him on this show. I had Troy on, and I said, yep. Is he a good guy? Are you comfortable with him being in the Senate? But is he a good guy? Do you vouch for his character? And remember when Troy didn't? He was like, well, I mean, don't know him that well. I don't know him that long.
23: That's a pretty good Troy Jackson impression there, Aaron.
3: We've spent a lot of time together. I've also been yelled at by Troy Jackson. I've also yelled at Troy Jackson. We've had some very interesting experiences in my very short career in public life. Graham, before I let you go, we only have about a minute, 2 minutes left, and I want to get to the governor's race. I am not as dialed in as I guess other people are to the governor's race, but I think it's hard for them to get much attention. Most people, you know, it's summer. Most people start paying attention in September. But am I wrong, or is like Bobby Charles invisible?
23: Yeah, that's kind of what it seems like. First of all, the Senate race is definitely sucking up a lot of the oxygen in the room.
3: And it was always going to. I've been saying it for months. But yeah, go ahead.
23: No, you're totally right. But if you look at Poly Market or the betting markets, it's like he's at like 5%, 6% to win.
3: Yeah.
23: Which, honestly, that feels low to me. Even if he doesn't win, I wouldn't think it would be that much of a blowout. But yeah.
3: But that's the chance that he wins, right? The chance that he wins, I would say that's overstatement. I think it's probably closer to 2 to 3% chance that he wins at this point.
23: Okay. Yeah, fair enough. But, you know, I don't think he's running the worst campaign ever, to be honest, if you actually pay attention to what he's doing. But he, for whatever reason, is just not really breaking through, and he's not really making much news. And I guess we're guilty of this at the Maine Wire to a certain point, but he just hasn't really been making the headlines. And then Hannah Pingree hasn't really either. I don't think she is an incredibly, you know, inspiring candidate, but she is just kind of running steady. And, you know, she doesn't have all these crazy scandals like Graham Plattner or Troy Jackson that we know about, at least. And it kind of just seems like, you know, she's just holding court and holding steady. I have made the controversial statement that I don't think Rick Bennett even gets like 7 or 8% in the election.
3: Why is that controversial? Who votes for Rick Bennett?
23: Well, when I said that, everyone immediately shot me down. I've heard rumors that the Hannah Pingree campaign is more worried about Rick Bennett than Bobby Charles, which I think is shocking.
3: No.
23: But
3: no.
23: When you say invisible, I mean, who's been more invisible than Rick Bennett so far? So
3: he has no money. He has no backing. Yeah. It's tough for Rick. I like Rick personally, too. I like a lot of these people. I've worked with them in different capacities. Hey, Graham, we're out of time. We'll have you come back again. We'll do this again next month. Graham Pollard, check him out on the Main Wire. Main Wire TV every day at 4 o'clock.
23: That's right. Thank you very much, Aaron. Anytime.
3: And catch him at themainwire.com. When we come back, Pastor Travis from the Calvary Chapel talking about their event tonight with Turning Point. I'm Aaron Chadbourne. This is Inside Maine.
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0: ABC News, I'm Chuck Sievertson. Tropical storm Lala expected today to hit Hawaii as a Category 1 hurricane. 2 feet of rain could cause mudslides and flooding. Red Cross says it's mobilizing staff and volunteers in case evacuation shelters are needed. One location preparing, Inspire Church, Pastor Clint Chinnan.
7: We were able to provide beddings, food, shelter,

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1: Inches of rain leading to flooding in Ohio, Illinois, and Indiana, in Noblesville, Indiana.
2: Seems like every time it turns around, it's flooding down here.
1: Rescuers breaking through earthquake rubble. Off the coast of Indonesia today, magnitude 7.7 quake, and then another one, 6.9. At least 47 people dead. A campus shooting this morning. Virginia State University says a lockdown's lifted. Says outside the residence halls, police discovered 5 people shot, all in the hospital, 1 critical. More Ukraine missiles hit Russia. This is ABC News.
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4: 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A camper fire caused backups Friday afternoon on I-295 in Falmouth. Maine State Police said the fire on the southbound side was causing significant delays. The scene was cleared and traffic was reopened in about an hour. No word on any injuries. A doctor at Holton Regional Hospital has been placed on leave as a death investigation gets underway. The hospital spokesperson said Friday there was a deceased person in their emergency department last weekend. She said the hospital is cooperating with police and the medical examiner's office. No other details have been released as police await the results of an autopsy. Questions are arising in Androscoggin County after a man accused of sexual assault posted bail despite an ICE detainer request. 36-year-old Mohammed Aguided of Auburn was arrested earlier this month following an alleged assault in Lewiston. Jail officials released Aguided on a $3,000 bond, explaining that Maine's new law prohibits holding inmates on civil immigration detainers without a signed warrant from a judge. Federal immigration officials maintain their detainer was lawful, and they are actively working to take Aguided back into custody. The state has approved rate increases for health insurance, which it says are lower than what insurers wanted.
5: On Friday, the Maine Bureau of Insurance said it approved an average rate increase of nearly 15% for the individual market and 13.5% for the small employer market. Those rates go into effect in 2027. The Bureau says the increases come as a result of changes introduced under the Big Beautiful Bill and the rising cost of health care. I'm Frankie Azzarotta, News Radio WGAN.
4: And the Red Sox dropping an 8-4 decision to the Pirates at PNC Park as early defensive missteps put Boston in the hole they couldn't overcome. Boston looks to bounce back tonight at Pittsburgh at 7:15 p.m. Portland Sea Dogs over at Hadlock Field. The Sea Dogs snapped Binghamton's 10-game winning streak with a dominant 10-3 victory. Portland launched 3 home runs, and the Sea Dogs continue their home stand against the Rumble Ponies tonight at Hadlock Field. First pitch scheduled for 6 o'clock. And now your latest AccuWeather forecast.
6: This afternoon, sunshine, very nice day, a high 78. Winds will be west-northwest, 6 to 12 miles per hour. Clear tonight, low 55. And then partly sunny for tomorrow with a high 76. I'm AccuWeather Steve Williams on Southern Maine's official weather station. 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
4: Nice day indeed, about perfect. Sunny and 75. We have a high tide coming up at 1:48 this afternoon, low at 7:52. Tonight. 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
8: And we're back on Inside Maine. I'm your host, Aaron Chadbourne. We're officially at the halfway point on this beautiful end of summer Saturday. As I said, August 15th.
9: Yes, you did. August 15th.
8: The beginning of the end. It is a big Eastern Orthodox holiday, too. It's the Virgin Mary. They call it in Greek. It's Agia Panagia, the Virgin Mary's name day, I think. And speaking of churches, we are joined now by Pastor Travis from the Calvary Church, who has a pretty unique and interesting event going on tonight. Pastor Travis, welcome to Inside Maine.
10: Aaron, thanks for having me. And talk about a beautiful day. I'm actually with my wife and kids. We're on 95 South from Bangor to Portland. And it is heartbreaking to know that summer is slowly approaching fall.
8: It is, but this is my favorite time of year because it's not too hot. It's actually just perfect. You get those few perfect days, but yet you see, I don't know if you were out this morning, but there was a little bit of a chill in the air, and it starts to creep in at night, too. It reminds you that fall is coming, that winter's not far behind it. But I love this part, like the entry into fall and the fall itself. But it does mean that the days of summer are numbered. But you have something exciting going on tonight. Why don't you tell our listeners what's cooking at Calvary Church here in Westbrook?
10: I certainly will. Ecclesiastes chapter.

0: America to vote. And you're probably aware, Aaron, in the state of Maine, voter apathy is a problem. Less than 50% voted in the last midterms. I think it was about 47% of Maine adults. So we'd like to see people turn up and vote, and of course, more so, vote with biblical conviction. So we're going to encourage people to do that tonight at the church.
1: No, I think it's interesting, right? Because people talk about the separation of church and state, and I've always said that it was designed to protect the church from the state, not the other way around. And they've used it and kind of weaponized the way that they talk about it in order to keep people of religious persuasion to not exercise their same rights under our system. So I think you're right to wade into this territory. What's motivating this, though? Because I know, I mean, you mentioned this list of people that are coming, and I can't help but laugh that several of them appear on that most wanted poster that you found yourself on for the radical left. I was like, maybe that's how you figured out who you're going to put on the panel. But several of my friends are there, people I've worked with in the past, people I talk to regularly, and so I think it's a great group that you have gathered. But what's motivating you particularly to go into this space?
0: Well, I mean, undeniably, my faith in Christ. It is the Lord who saved me from a life of addiction and sin. I got hooked on OxyContin in my teenage years. My life began to spiral, kicked out of the military, dropped out of college, and I hit my knees in a jail cell 12 years ago. And since then, I got serious about serving the Lord. I was discipled by my pastor, Ken Graves, at Calvary Chapel Bangor. After going through the 2-year school of ministry, I then came on staff. So, the gospel is what motivates my life. I want to see people changed with the hope of heaven. Obviously, the fentanyl, the drug epidemic, the homelessness, mental crises that we're dealing with. So I want to see change and long-lasting change in our state. And when you combine that with a lot of the godless legislation and the policies that we're dealing with, Maine has been for some time now a full-term abortion state. We have some of the most woke, left, godless ideologies that are happening in our education systems. It was just this past spring where we had a full-on drag show at the Gorham Public Library, 3 miles down the road from where I live. So, we want to see the biblical influence that long shaped our nation come back, especially to New England. And as you're aware, Aaron, New England has a rich history in revival and Great Awakening history. So we want to see the church in the state of Maine to stand on the truth of God's word. And I believe what has happened is there's been a mass evacuation over the last several decades where Christian men and women, but specifically men, have stepped out of, school board, city council, House of Representatives, state senate. They've stepped out of the civic arena. What has filled that vacuum has been some of the most godless, far left minded people. And, if you look at any metric over the last 8 years under Democrat control, it doesn't matter if it's housing, electricity, grocery, education, every metric that you can look at the state of Maine, we have plummeted in a negative direction. And so there needs to be change. There needs to be better government. And I think the only long-lasting change will be a biblical conviction of men and women. So we want to help awaken the church, remind them that we have a civic duty, and more importantly, a biblical duty to let our light so shine. We're to be salt and light. And we think that if we can see the church in the state of Maine actually unify around primary doctrine, that there's two genders, that marriage is between one man and one woman, that human life begins at conception, that education is meant for arithmetic, history, and math. Beyond that, let the parents do all the other sexualization that needs to happen. So we're certainly a black sheep in Portland. A lot of the pastors have been apolitical. They've stepped out of this type of fight, and we're doing everything we can to enter into it.
1: You're listening to Inside Maine. I'm your host, Aaron Chadbourne. We're speaking to Travis Carey. He's the senior pastor at Calvary at Calvary Chapel here in Greater Portland. And they have an event tonight going on at 6 o'clock in Westbrook at the Calvary Chapel where they're going to wade into this. Now, you all at Calvary, this is the first time you've had a partnership with Turning Point Action. I know you did the event in Portland. What did that experience teach you about how the different actors and forces down in the greater Portland area are responding and receiving a more active and vocal and visible church that's taking a more active

0: role in politics?
1: Yeah, we there's been no shortage of press, mostly bad press, as you can imagine. We did a May 15th outreach at the Portland Expo Center. Turning Point Faith did come on board with us. And I was amazed to see the vitriol and the hate that was coming towards me, our staff, our church. And oftentimes all that noise, I think, is perhaps evidence that we're over the target. We are simply taking the word of God and speaking into the culture. So, I don't believe we're per se political. I believe we're being outspoken on biblical issues, and much of what is biblical issues has been reclassified as political. So, I think there's just been a lot of churches and church ministers, pastors that have just, they've stepped away from things that they never should have stepped away from. So the fact that we are doing this, and we're not the only one, certainly, there's other churches, and I'm one of 27 Calvaries in the state of Maine. But the fact that we are just being outspoken on some of these things has made us kind of stand out. We're hoping to be an influence and encouragement to other pastors that, hey, not only should we be doing this, but we need to be doing this. And I can tell you, Aaron, we've seen a wonderful response. The church is growing. People are excited. So, we've had people in our church who are stepping up and now serving the Lord in House of Representative races. There's a lady in our church running for District 109 in Gorham. My father is actually running for District 9 State Senate in Bangor Hermann. So we want to see godly men and women stand up and get involved in their communities, including running for some of these campaign races.
0: You know, it's interesting. I had an experience back when I was working for Governor LePage, and I was trying to recruit some people to run for the legislature. And at the same time, I forget which country it was. It might have been in Afghanistan. There were Christians being executed for speaking openly about their beliefs there. And they were willing to face really the threat of death and losing their lives in order to profess their faith and to stand up for what they believed in. And at the same time, I was approaching some Christians here in the Portland area to talk to them about how they might put themselves out there and run. And they thought that the risk to their reputation or to their life or to their comfort was too great when you'd see people in these other parts of the world who are often martyred for their faith. What do you think it is that's convinced people to be so afraid of it being able to have an open dialogue and open conversation with people they disagree and to kind of value that kind of social acceptance over being able to stand up for what's right?
1: That's a great question. I mean, obviously, what happened on September 10th last year, the execution of Charlie Kirk on a very public forum, like a college campus, it was a sobering wake up to all of the nation, myself included, that, wow, there is such a divide where free speech is no longer welcome and tolerated. So your question is, why is that? Why have we gotten so far away from having at least a dialogue, even in disagreement? I know the Bible says we don't wrestle against flesh and blood, rulers, powers, principalities. There's a spiritual battleground that is happening. It's been since the beginning of human history. But the Bible warns that in the last days, this will increase. The love of many will grow cold. Iniquity will abound. I really firmly believe, and this isn't just to sound sensational or doomsday, I really do believe that we are living in what the Bible refers to as the last days, that there is a massive war on truth and deception is becoming ever increasing. And so I think the polarization that has happened in our nation is indicative of that. It is a good versus evil. I mean, to see the fact that even in our state, when Charlie was executed the month after and Halloween, there were people dressing up like a dead Charlie Kirk with their freedom shirt and fake blood. So the fact that that could even be celebrated is indicative of just how much our nation has spiraled, where even human life is no longer deemed precious. So I think to return to that is that we need to draw back into having open debate. It begins with events like what we're doing tonight. We shouldn't be, and it doesn't matter where you stand, anyone should be able to stand on their opinion and have a free dialogue in which to do that, because we're constitutionally protected to do that. So I think if it's almost like the more we shy away from it, the bigger the snowball gets. I think we need to instead step back into sharing a platform, having a dialogue, having a debate, and events like this, we're inviting people, hey, there's going to be a time of Q&A. If you have strong disagreements about the church being involved, if you have strong disagreements about what the Bible itself even says, we want to hear from you. Be respectful and be kind, but we want to hear from you. And so I think as a nation, on a small level, all the way up to a federal level, we need to get back to having these debates, which shaped our country. This is what this is what, you know, the people that fled England and more so the Church of England that become corrupt, they came to America to do that. I have a copy of the Mayflower Compact, November 1620. Many have referred to it as the first governmental document of our nation. It said, having undertaken for the glory of God, the advancement of the Christian faith, and the honoring king of country, we have a voyage to plant the first colony in the northern parts of Virginia. So the very first governmental document way back in 1620 was for this cause, that there would be a free discourse of biblical thinking.
0: No, I think when you point out to the historical documents, when you point out to the underpinnings of the principles that this country was founded on, it makes a lot of people uncomfortable because they'd like to kind of turn from the foundation that really allowed us to build a strong country in the first place. And so, but that's one of the reasons why, like, having where we don't really teach history anymore, we kind of let people kind of choose their own adventure through history. I think it becomes very dangerous that people become unmoored from the truth. And I think even teaching that there is relativism in truth, that there's my truth, there's your truth, allowing people kind of this poetic license over reality has become, I don't know, I think very intoxicating and very dangerous.
1: It does. You know, I recently, on a podcast that we do at the church, it was Steve Robinson who pointed out to me the comment made by Pender Macon, the commissioner of our Department of Education. Yeah. Pender Macon was the one who even said, while being questioned at a legislative hearing, she made the statement that we're going to have traditional education take a backseat to emotional learning. So, no, I mean, that's right out of the horse's mouth. Yeah. So that has been the problem at large in our state. We are letting woke ideologies take precedent over the teaching of history, accurate history. John Adams was the one who said our Constitution was made only for a moral and religious people. It is wholly inadequate to the government of any other. And so we are having a constitutional crisis in the sense that when we no longer are a Christian nation, as far as the population is concerned, our Constitution was framed for a Christian nation. And that's one of the areas we're going to take on tonight at the panel. So you're right. There's been a revision of history, and it has been really problematic all the way up to higher institutes of learning.
0: Pastor Travis Carey, there is an event being put on tonight at the Calvary Chapel together with Turning Point Action. If people want to attend it, what do they need to know? Where do they go to sign up? What time is it? Go ahead, share the details.
1: Thank you for the opportunity to make this known. The event is at 5:15 p.m. tonight. The church is in Westbrook. You can find our information at Calvary Chapel, Greater Portland. We have our homepage. There's a registration tab. It is a free event. If you're not able to register, just show up. But hey, we have armed security. That's the day and age we live in. So there will be security. Bags will be checked. 5:15 to 6 p.m. We'll have a coffee, cafe, time of fellowship. 6 p.m. sharp tonight, we're going to go live with the panel. So again, whether you agree, disagree, or maybe you find yourself somewhere in the middle, we kindly invite you to come partake in the exercise of free speech, of allowing different ideologies and opinions to be put forth together in a friendly debate. So again, tonight, Calvary Chapel, Greater Portland, we hope to see you there.
0: All right, drive safely. Best of luck on a great event. Tell everyone I said hi. Pastor Travis Carey of the Calvary Chapel, and if you're around tonight, make sure you check out the event. Thanks, Pastor Travis.
1: God bless you, Aaron. Thank you.
0: You're listening to Inside Maine. I'm your host, Aaron Chadbourne. Phone lines are open, Jeremy. I know you're saying I'm not opening the phones enough. 879-9426. And to answer a question from Jeremy and Mike from Westbrook, yes, I do have the text line open. I have not mentioned it. And part of why I didn't mention it is because I just went on such a tirade in that first segment. And so I took up a lot of the space, so I didn't get it. But I do have the text line open. You can text in. Thank you for those who texted in. Mike from Portland, who sent me the vaccine for TDS when I was criticizing President Trump. He also said that Rick Tyler's Book of Troy is a must hear. So if people haven't seen Rick Tyler's Book of Troy, I haven't heard it. I haven't seen it, so I'll have to look it up. You know, I did see The Odyssey. Have you seen it on IMAX?
2: I have not.
0: I went when it first came out. And I made the mistake of going to a late showing, and it was after a day of being on the boat and having a little alcohol throughout the day. And so when I got there at 9:40 p.m., I was quite tired, and I dozed off a little bit in the middle when they were with, who is it, Cersei, when Cersei is feeding them the stew. That's when I dozed off the first time. And I came back to it. I saw most of the movie, and it was exceptional cinematography. I like a lot of choices he made. There are others that I disagree with. Doesn't really matter what's there. But I thought to myself, you know, I really need to go see it again. But all the good seats are taken for like weeks and weeks. My dad was supposed to go the other night. He had bought himself a single ticket, and he got the flu. And so I ended up going and seeing it a second time. So now I've seen The Odyssey twice on IMAX.
2: Wow.
0: And I highly recommend seeing it more than once because you pick up a lot the second time you didn't see the first time. Particularly once you know how Christopher Nolan's going to tell the story, there's a lot more that you can appreciate about the beginning and how he sets it up when you know how he's going to play out the rest of it. So I think you got to see it. You got to see it. I don't know. How much longer is it going to be playing in IMAX? Probably as long as it's profitable, but.
2: Yeah, I would guess that would be the correct answer. I have no idea because, movies don't seem to play in theaters as long as they used to now with all the streaming services.
0: Saco is the only IMAX in Maine, right?
2: And so is that the only one?
0: In Maine, I think so. I think really? Otherwise you have to go down to the Boston area in order to get other IMAX. So I think it's the only one. And this film, you can see it on a regular screen. You can see it on your – but it was shot using cameras, IMAX cameras.
2: Right.
0: And that's a really difficult thing to do because I think the longest cut you can have is about 3 minutes. And he does it on real film, like real film, real IMAX film. So I was like, I have to see it on actually IMAX. And I did. And I was glad that I did. It's really incredible. It's artistry. And again, there's a lot of, criticism about the wokeism or whatever else. And someone told me, one of my friends, I asked them what they thought of it. And they said that they thought that the ending was too predictable. He's like, I could see that coming. I was like, this story is 2,000 years old. Like, it's of course it is. It's the foundational literature on which many other stories throughout
2: our history are based. Did you expect a different ending?
0: I mean, how did you not know how it was going to end? It's like saying that you went to see Titanic and you were surprised. Oh,
2: it sank?
0: It was too predictable that the boat sank. Yeah. But I highly recommend it. So I don't know what got me on that tirade. But if you do text in, I will see them. I will respond. If you tell me that I have TDS, I will tell you that I do not. I still am quite critical of Joe Biden and of Kamala Harris. It's just
2: What?
0: Yeah.
2: That's breaking news.
0: I am someone who believes in consistency. And if I'm going to call out the other side when they can't acknowledge when a leader in their party has misled them or fallen short or, I don't know, is enriching themselves personally by using assets of the American taxpayer or the offices with which they're bestowed and setting themselves up for a very difficult midterm and very difficult second half of this term. I mean, if the balance of Congress, I mean, if the Democrats win the House, we know he's getting impeached for any reason or no reason, but he's giving them some really good reasons that could lead to his removal from the presidency. I'll have to timestamp this and mark it that I'm now predicting that if Democrats take it, he's out of office. This is Inside Maine. I'm Aaron Chadbourne. When we come back, I'll be joined in studio by Stephanie Anderson, running for her old job back for the Cumberland County District Attorney.
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4: From ABC News. I'm Mike Dubusky. A major tropical storm is right now barreling towards Hawaii's Big Island. ABC's Melissa Adan is in Hilo, Hawaii, where she says it's not just the high winds and rain that's drawing concern.
5: Now, there's also the question of Kilauea, the massive volcano erupting here. Some studies suggest volcanic gases can make storms produce more lightning. But when we're talking about more than 2 feet of rain falling on these massive volcanoes and mountains, the biggest threat will be mudslides.
4: About 180 National Guard members have been positioned across the state to support rescue operations. Meanwhile, the death toll in Indonesia has risen again. Now at least 47 people have been killed following a magnitude 7.7 earthquake and a series of strong aftershocks. Rescuers right now trying to break through the rubble left behind by those quakes. The quake initially triggered fears of a tsunami and a warning from Indonesia's meteorology, climatology, and geophysics agency. However, those warnings have since expired. Luigi Mangione now pleading guilty to federal stalking charges in the killing of Brian Thompson, the UnitedHealthcare CEO who was shot and killed in New York City in late 2024. ABC's chief investigative correspondent Aaron Katursky has what's next for Mangione.
6: Mangione's guilty plea at federal court comes just weeks before the start of his state murder trial. His attorneys are already asking a court to dismiss it, saying a second prosecution would amount to double jeopardy. This may be his shot to convince the federal judge to give him something other than life in prison when he's sentenced in December. Whatever time he ends up serving, Mangione's also signaling his preference to serve it in a federal, not a state prison that could be more crowded and more violent.
4: Mangione's admission included a detailed outline of how he tracked down Thompson by posing as an investor and using a 3D printer to make the gun involved in the shooting. You're listening to ABC News.
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1: 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Happert, leaks, cracks, humidity, crawl spaces, the experts in all things basementy.
2: 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One man is injured after an ATV crash in Greenfield Township. Crews responded about 6 p.m. Friday to County Road in the township, which is between Milford and Greenbush. First responders say the ATV caught fire after the crash. The flames then spread into the nearby woods. An ATV driver was taken to a hospital nearby. Don't know the extent of the injuries. Milford Deputy Fire Chief Mike Hammond told CBS 13 the fire burned about a quarter of an acre.
3: Fire's been knocked down, continuing overhaul as the sheriff's office, the game wardens, and the forest rangers are investigating the crash site.
2: The crash and fire happened in an area of the Sunkhays Meadows Wildlife Refuge. Scientists in Maine are trying to pinpoint the cause of declining eel grass beds in Maine.
4: The Maine Monitor reports the amount of the underwater grass has seen massive declines in the past few decades, with Casco Bay alone losing more than half of its acreage between 2018 and 2022. Eel grass and similar plants are vital to the oceans as a whole, as they act as nurseries to young marine life and keep sediment in place. Experts have speculated on the overall cause of the declines, with potential culprits including a warming climate and worsening water quality. Nate Hanscom, News Radio, WGAN.
2: They're also attempting to restore the beds, both by bringing healthy eelgrass seeds into areas of decline and by doing public outreach campaigns. Both candidates in Maine's closely watched U.S. Senate race spent the day Friday drumming up support with Election Day just a few months away. Democrat Troy Jackson is challenging Republican Senator Susan Collins, who visited Kittery Trading Post on Friday. Senator Collins responded to Jackson's calls to abolish ICE.
5: If we don't keep this agency going, we lose the Homeland Security investigations that is a critical part of this agency.
2: Jackson referred to Senator Collins' work to get ICE agents equipped with body cameras, a PR stunt. And are Portlanders walking as much as our neighborhoods allow? New research out of Yale University reveals a significant mismatch between Portland's walkability scores and real-world foot traffic. While dense areas like the Old Port fall well below expected walking levels, suburban neighborhoods like North Deering are seeing surprisingly high pedestrian activity. City advocates point to limited downtown job centers and grocery options on the peninsula as key reasons residents are still reaching for the keys. And not to be outdone by alligators lounging on Floridian golf courses, fairways in Maine are seeing some attention from local megafauna. Starting 2 weeks ago, a local golf course in the town of Bucksport has been getting regular visits from a moose that's been dubbed Doris, with golfers even stopping traffic with their carts to make sure Doris can get around. Here's Pro Shop Associate Katie Daniel with CBS 13.
6: So she's just been hanging out with us, going and drinking and laying down and kind of just staring at us while we stare at her.
2: Now, while it might be tempting to interact with wild moose like Doris, experts say to give them plenty of room and only observe from a distance. And now your latest AccuWeather forecast.
7: Sunshine, terrific afternoon. High today 78. Winds will be west-northwest at 6 to 12 miles per hour. Mainly clear for tonight, low 55. Partly sunny for tomorrow and the high 76. For Monday, cloudy, cooler, passing shower or two in the high 68. Partly sunny, humid Tuesday. High Tuesday at 76. I'm AccuWeather Steve Williams on Southern Maine's official weather station. 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
2: Sunshine in 76. Next high tide, 148 this afternoon and low at 752 tonight. 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

0: And we're back for the final hour of Inside Maine. Time flies when you're having fun, Jeremy.
1: Absolutely.
0: And it always flies when it's Aaron Chadbourne Day on Inside Maine. I am Aaron Chadbourne. Thank you for being with us. It's been a great show so far, and I'm so excited that our next guest is here in studio. She joined me last month when I hosted, and I enjoyed the conversation so much, I invited her back. Stephanie Anderson is Cumberland County's former district attorney. She retired. She hung up her, what do you have, your briefcase? She hung up her briefcase, and she went out to a life of leisure, and then

0: She saw what was happening at the district attorney's office, and it was so upsetting that she said, I've got to go get my old job back. She's joining us now in studio. Stephanie Anderson, unenrolled independent candidate for district attorney in Cumberland County.
1: Well, good morning, Aaron. Thank you. Actually, it's noon. It's past noon already. Good afternoon. I have to take issue with something you just said.
0: I watched the look on
1: your
0: face when I said life of leisure. And you don't strike me as someone that kicks up her heels.
1: I've had a nice retirement. I've had a fair amount of leisure, but I'm also very busy doing other things. I've learned that fully retired means that you just don't get paid for anything anymore. But I have been quite busy. I'm on the state parole board. People may not know that such a thing exists because there's a lot of legislative talk about, quote, bringing it back. But I am on the state parole board. There are 11 men on parole still. I'm on my town council. I'm on the state grievance commission. So, yes, I have a fair amount of leisure, certainly much more than what I have now that I'm running for DA. But nevertheless, it was a life of purpose.
0: So, I'm sorry, I didn't mean anything by that. But,
1: I know.
0: Certainly, you don't strike me as someone who ever has a free moment where you're not filling it with something with purpose. For those who don't know, because I think this is really important, you're running for district attorney, which is an elected position.
1: Mm-hmm.
0: And I think it should be elected so that it's accountable. But you also want someone that's qualified and qualified for the job. It's a very important job in our judicial branch, in the legal system. For people who aren't familiar with what the job of a everyone's on the hiring committee for this role, but some people don't know what it is. So how do you know who to hire for the job if you don't know what the job is? What can you tell listeners who might not know what the job of a district attorney is?
1: Okay. All right. Well, a job of a district attorney is a pretty big one, but I'll suffice it, to put it in a nutshell. It's the chief administrator of justice in the county. And as such, it sets the tone and the culture for the prosecution of criminal cases and how safe people feel and how respected victims are and how cooperative you are with police agencies and, other agencies of government. You know, I think the district attorney's race, honestly, this is a bold statement, but I think the district attorney's race is the most consequential race of this election season. I think it's the most significant thing that will happen in November. Why? Because who the district attorney is determines how safe a mother feels allowing her child to walk to school.
0: Mm.
1: It determines how a small business person, when they're weighing whether or not they can bring on another employee or do they have to close their doors? It weighs in on that. It weighs how safe people feel. It affects every aspect of your life, and most people don't realize it. In fact, I went to the Blueberry Festival in Gray last Saturday, and it was lovely. It was a lot of fun, really. It was very sweet. It was just what you would expect a Maine Blueberry Festival to be.
0: I like the idea. I wish I was at a Maine Blueberry Festival.
1: Well, anyway, so I was talking to people. Do you know what the DA does? Unbelievable how many people had no idea what the DA does.
0: And yet they're all making this decision. So of those things, right, of those functions you just mentioned, and really it being at the center of so much in public life and public safety, where do you think the current DA's office, and let's not make it specific to the current DA herself, but where do you think the office right now is falling short?
1: Well, we can't talk about the office without talking about its current leadership. I mean, they're one and the same, right?
0: Yeah.
1: I mean,
0: let's talk about the outcomes first. Like, what is it that they're not doing that should be happening? What are we missing?
1: Well, she's not enforcing the law. I mean, that's the chief job of the prosecutor is to enforce the law.
0: I mean, that seems like a pretty big miss.
1: Well, yeah, I mean, and, you have to enforce the law, but you also have to lead your office. You need to have a well-led district attorney's office, and she's not leading the office. She can't execute on policies that she envisions in her mind. And if you look at the recent events that have appeared in the Press Herald about, what's happening in Portland, the incident where the woman was assaulted with a bodily substance, what's The response of the DA's office, she's calling legislators to change the law. There's a big meeting with the chamber.
0: How is there not already a law that would cover that?
1: There is a law that would cover that. She's kind of missing the point on that. Well, there is a law.
0: I don't get it. Like, so what does she think the law needs to change to be?
1: She's trying
0: to change the subject and take the focus off of her.
1: Yeah.
0: Yeah.
1: And there was a big meeting with a lot of people in Portland and the Chamber of Commerce recently talking about, you know, the obvious situation, what everyone sees in Portland when they walk around. And her response was, oh, yes, I'm going to enforce the laws and help you clean this up. No, that was not her response. Her response was, oh, I'm going to try to get the law changed. I don't know what law she's talking about, but she's going to try to get the law changed.
0: But that's not her job. Her job isn't to get the law changed. Like, sure, if she has an opinion on how the law could change, but her job is to enforce the law. She's the one that is in a position to do it.
1: Yeah, I think she's confused about the branches of government. Changing the law is what happens in the legislative branch of government, and the DA's office is part of the executive branch of government, and that's where we enforce the law.
0: Well, maybe we can tell her, and then maybe she'll change what she's running for. She can run for the legislature. Is there an open seat in Brunswick that she could?
1: You know, I don't know. Probably. I mean, I don't know. Honestly, I don't know.
0: If she's not enforcing the law, like, I mean, do you think that there's enough public outcry, or do you think it's just that the media doesn't seem to be connecting the dots, that there are all of these problems, there is a lot of behavior. I know I've spoken to many members of law enforcement who are quite frustrated, and, you know, there are certain arrests they won't make because they know that nothing is going to happen. But why do you think there's not a bigger outcry from public officials, from the media, about the current situation?
1: Boy, that's a good question, and I don't think I can answer it. Mm. There should be more of an outcry. And I have to say, you know, I did state that the district attorney, you know, sets the culture, sets the tone, is the chief administrator of justice in the county, and is sort of the fulcrum of all that's going on around public safety. But I do have to say that the problems that we're facing today are broader than what a single individual district attorney and or her staff can do.
0: Right.
1: There needs to be a coordinated effort, and I don't see that happening. It's true that, you know, Jackie says we can't arrest our way out of our problems. Well, that's true. We can't arrest our way out of them, but we need to enforce the law. Sometimes people need to be incentivized through the benefit of the his or her intersection with the criminal justice system.
0: Yeah, no, that's well said. And it also is a real somber responsibility to be in that position where you're making the decisions, where there is discretion of who to charge, who not to charge. Or I've talked to Jackie before on the radio, and one of the things she talks about is, you know, using the fact that you could charge someone to get them into recovery or to use it as a tool in the toolkit. Are there things that she's doing that we're not seeing?
1: I don't see that she's doing anything, so I can't really answer that question. I'm sorry. You'd have to ask her. I mean, she's doing a lot of talking about changing the law. I'll tell you what she's not doing. She's not enforcing it. She's not leading her office. She's not showing up for meetings. She's not responsive.
0: Mm.
1: That's what she's not doing.
0: I just don't understand how someone could be in that role and not be doing those things.
1: Well, I think you just hit the nail on the head, Aaron, as to why so many lifelong Democrats that supported her 4 years ago are now asking me to run to remove her from office.
0: No, that makes sense. You're listening to Inside Maine. I'm your host, Aaron Chadbourne. I am joined in studio by Stephanie Anderson. If you would like to ask Stephanie a question, feel free to call in 879-9426, 879-WGAN. I mean, I think that there are a lot of people who would say that there's been a level of dysfunction going on in the office. One of the texters said, the people that are working very hard, they feel personally attacked. They feel like they're not being able to do their work. And maybe there's some stuff that they would be doing if there were a different culture in that office. When you led the office, what did you think your job was when it came to working with the staff that works there?
1: Oh, my goodness. What a question. Yeah. You know, my management philosophy when I was in the DA's office was if my staff are okay, then everything's okay. And if they're not okay, then nothing will be okay. I thought the most important part of my job as manager in that office was to make sure that they had the tools they need. And one of the tools they need are guidance and knowing that you've got their back and knowing that you're there. Another thing I think is really important is I think the DA, you know, I think the DA should know how to try cases and to understand the rules of evidence and to be able to understand, you know, what a likely outcome of a prosecution is. And I mean, I was a trial prosecutor, a trial attorney long before I was DA, and I don't believe Jackie Sartoris has tried one jury trial.
0: Do you think there should be some basic requirements for DAs in terms of are there? Does the statute set out experiences you have to have in order to be eligible to run? Or I know for the sheriff, they have those requirements.
1: That's recent. That was a fairly recent statutory change. And the answer to your question is no. I mean, you have to be a lawyer and you have to reside in Cumberland County. I used to joke when I was first elected, I can leave this job. All I have to do is move to my parents' house. It would vacate the job. But yeah, that's it. You have to be a lawyer in good standing and you have to live in the county.
0: Yeah,
1: you don't have to have relevant experience because, that's been proven.
0: Well, I think you do have to have relevant experience. So why don't you talk to me a little bit about your experience? When you look back on the career that you had leading this office, what stands out to you as the things that you're most proud of and that make you the best qualified to come back and do it again?
1: Oh, my goodness gracious. Well, there are so many aspects to that. The thing that I'm the most proud of is how I turned that office into a place where lawyers went and, you know, got a little bit of experience before they went out and got their real job, to a place where lawyers settled in for their career and decided to become public servants and were proud of the work they did. And we all worked together. I mean, that it was a really, I mean, I saw a comment in the paper yesterday that it was the gold standard in the state of Maine for prosecution, and I'm very proud of that. In terms of the other aspects of it, you know, I started drug court in, I think it was 96 or 97, and I'm really proud of that because it was, number one, it was a very radical idea at the time, but what it took to put that together, it took convincing the court to allow me to have a judge one day a week when they were already so overburdened and so overwhelmed and so understaffed. That was a crazy thing to ask for, but I did anyway. I not only asked for it, but I convinced them that it would be a good idea. I had to convince police officers that this was a good idea, that we would divert these offenders who we thought, but for their substance abuse problems, probably would not be in the criminal justice system. And I had to convince them that we were going to divert people who were facing significant time, because I'll tell you what, so many defendants were like, oh, I'd rather do my 6 months. Doing the 6 months is easier. And then I had to convince defense attorneys that, yes, it's in your client's best interest to go ahead and plead them guilty up front and go into this program, and if they succeed in this program, at the end of which, they're going to get this great deal. So the reason why I bring that up is not just because it was the first instance in Maine of a true restorative justice/diversion program, because it indicates the kind of team and teamwork I had to put together to pull that off.
0: No, I think that's really impressive. I mean, that is an approach that we've seen play out and work well here in Cumberland County. We've seen it in other places around the country. Are there other things that we should be doing here now that aren't happening?
1: Well,
0: other than enforcing the law,
1: I mean, what?
0: I know, you keep going back.
1: I know, I just looked at you.
0: You're
1: like,
0: so funny.
1: Where am I?
0: I mean, but are there things that, you know, practices other than just doing the basics of the job that we're missing out on because we don't have the right visionary leadership? Because I think, again, having been in that role for the amount of time that you were and having been a leader that was in touch with the needs of the office and the needs of the public, you really had a good sense of how to make change in that way. Is there anything else? Let me try this a different way.
1: Okay. All right.
0: Other

0: than just kind of restoring order to the office mm-hmm. and restoring focus to its core mission, what would be some of your other goals that if you succeed at, you'll say, yep, that was what I came here to do?
1: Well, I think a big concern for anyone involved in law enforcement, anyone involved in public policy is, what do we do about a significant number of these public disorder offenses? Mm-hmm. What do we do about the fact that so many people that intersect with the criminal justice system have a substance use disorder or mental illness or both? I mean, dealing with those issues is got to be on the forefront of any prosecutor's mind.
0: Yeah, I know that absolutely makes sense. Are you okay to take calls?
1: Yeah, bring one.
0: Hey, Jeremy, I can't see the call screener. Tell us who it is, and then we'll go ahead and pick it up.
2: Yes, this is Al in Portland, our friend. Longtime friend.
0: All right, Al from Portland. Go ahead, my friend.
3: Hello. Thank you for taking my call. And I want to compliment Stephanie on the drug court. I had a friend that that got sent to drug court for a serious crime. He was facing a lot of time. And he passed away, unfortunately, but he died sober.
1: Mm. Well, you're very welcome.
3: That's, I get emotional about it because he was, I never saw the guy sober outside of jail. I'm a recovering alcoholic myself, but yeah, this guy, he was a success. He passed away with 4 or 5 years sober, and outside of a halfway house, he was living with his sister when he passed away. Too bad he died, massive heart attack. But for him to die clean and sober is really unbelievable, and that was drug court. And I don't know if you were the DA then or not, but it was relatively new in the drug court, but there was a success story there. Thank you very much, and you got my vote, Stephanie.
1: Thank you.
0: See, good thing you moved to Portland from Saco so you can vote here, Al. You're really going to make a difference now.
3: Yes, okay. You have a great day.
0: 879-9426 is the number here on Inside Maine. Stephanie, we only have about a moment left. If there are people that want to get involved to help your campaign, where can they go? What can they do? What do you need for help?
1: Support. Talk me up. I think that's the most important thing people can do, because so many people don't know what the DA does or what the qualifications should be. Talk me up. You can go to my Facebook page, which is Stephanie for DA. You can go to my website, which is also Stephanie for DA. And of course, contributions are always very needed and very welcomed.
0: Well, you've got quite a fun journey ahead of you. I can't imagine it's easy to get attention in this election landscape with the Senate race and the governor's race and everything else. But I think you're absolutely right to point out that this could be one of the most consequential elections of this cycle. And I'll continue to bring attention to it because I think it's important that people pay attention. Stephanie for a DA, stephanieforada.com. That's where you can go and learn more. When we come back, we'll be open and take your calls on Inside Maine. I'm Aaron Chadbourne, 879-9426. It's a beautiful Saturday, and it's Inside Maine.

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11: To make landfall today, with some concerned it could strengthen into a Category 1 hurricane in the next few hours. Heavy rain and mudslides are a major concern there. In Indonesia today, search and rescue crews digging and cutting through rubble following a powerful magnitude 7.7 earthquake plus a series of aftershocks. At least 47 people have been confirmed dead there. Luigi Mangione pled guilty to stalking charges in New York yesterday in the case of the shooting death of UnitedHealthcare CEO Brian Thompson. ABC News legal contributor Brian Buckmeyer.
12: The argument that the state is making is that stalking someone across state lines, planning it out, and killing them is very different than just intentionally killing someone and doing so.
11: New York State prosecutors say they plan to move ahead with their case against Mangione following this federal guilty plea. This is ABC News.
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14: 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It's 12:32. While federal funding has been secured for moving Portland's Amtrak train station, concerns are being raised about the location. CBS 13 reports the current proposal would move the Downeaster station from Thompson's Point to a spot located between St. John Street and Mercy Hospital.

0: hospital as a way to cut down on backtracking. However, some, like City Councilor Wes Pelletier, have concerns about the new location, especially in the wake of the proposed soccer stadium nearby.
1: Sort of in the middle of nowhere, it's not easy to get to. There's not a lot of bus services, and it's against our city's comprehensive plan. So we've been arguing that it should be back where the old train station should be, or not moved at all.
0: The plan is still in the early stages and requires city approvals. With the summer heat in full effect, a Maine fishing guide is taking the opportunity to get out on the water for a good cause. Brandon Bickrest is on a mission to retrieve as many tires and general trash as possible for Maine waterways, taking out his 600th tire this week. Here's Bickrest with CBS 13 on the origins of the initiative.
2: For years, I've seen all these tires all around the river, visually see them on the shoreline. It was jokes with clients and friends about, look at all the tires. And then one day I just decided I'm going to pull some of these out.
0: He has partnered with the Maine Department of Inland Fisheries and Wildlife to properly dispose of the tires. Maine Democratic nominee for U.S. Senate is responding after a police report from 1988 detailing an assault resurfaced. The Bangor Daily News reported that Troy Jackson, who was 19 at the time, broke down a door and assaulted a man. Jackson says he admitted to that, but denies another claim that he pushed his longtime partner.
3: I admitted I was guilty. I paid the fine. And the only thing is, hearing the report in there about pushing Lana was untrue.
0: His opponent, Republican Senator Susan Collins, says reporting shows Jackson struggles to control his temper. And speaking of Senator Susan Collins, she says the Trump administration will not be using money appropriated for ICE properly if it aims to arm agents with gloves that can deliver painful electric shocks.
4: On Friday, Senator Collins, who chairs the Senate Appropriations Committee, says the $70 billion in additional funding for ICE approved in April was never meant to be used for shock gloves. ICE says the gloves are meant to be used for de-escalation. Independent Senator Angus King also issued a statement this past week criticizing use of the gloves, saying they can do serious harm with little accountability or transparency. I'm Frankie Azzarata, News Radio WGAN.
0: Now your latest AccuWeather forecast.
5: This afternoon, sunshine, very nice day, a high 78. Winds will be west-northwest, 6 to 12 miles per hour. Clear tonight, low 55. And then partly sunny for tomorrow with a high 76. I'm AccuWeather Steve Williams on Southern Maine's official weather station. 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
0: Sunny, 77 in Portland. Next high tide, 148. Low tide, 752. I'm Tony Randazzo, News Radio WGAN.
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7: And just like that, it's the final segment here on Inside Maine. I'm Aaron Chadbourne. Thank you for spending so much of this beautiful Saturday with us here on WGAN. Jeremy, what was the song? Go ahead.
8: That was Train Kept a Rolling, covered by Aerosmith from a 50s song, actually. And Yardbirds also had a hit with it, but not quite as big as Aerosmith's.
7: There you go. Trains keep on rolling. And we are still rolling here on Inside Maine. I'm Aaron Chadbourne. Phone lines are open, 879-9426, 879-WGAN. Our last guest, Stephanie Anderson, was so gracious to agree to stick through the end of the show. So if you have questions for Stephanie, feel free to call in. Or if there's something else you want to talk about, we can change subject. But Stephanie, one of the things I wanted to ask you before we move on to other calls is... one of the things you said in the last segment is that this is the most consequential election. The election of the district attorney here in Cumberland County is the most consequential race on the ballot. Tell me why.
9: Because what the district attorney does affects the everyday life of everyone living in the county. It affects whether or not a mother feels comfortable allowing her child to walk to school. It affects whether or not a small business person is going to hire another employee or close his or her doors. It affects the morale of all your police officers, and it just affects every aspect of your life. And one thing that needs to be pointed out too is that, you know, the district attorney can make changes on day one. On the first day in office, you can make changes. If you're elected to you know, the governor or United States Senate or even local legislature, it's going to take a year or two or five or ten to get any real changes made. But the district attorney can make changes on day one.
7: Well, not only that, for the type of changes that you're talking about, like those are the ones that are most important. These decisions, the restoring law and order, I think that's so important. I think it's a great point. 879-9426, 879-WGAN. First up, we'll go to Mike from Harpswell. What's up, Gunny?
10: Well, Stephanie,

0: guy started saving money. They had an account they would put it into directly. They got a little bit for their coffers while they were in jail. But when they got out, they had a foot up, and they had a job to go to.
1: Well, let me just say this, Mike. I think, you know, when we're talking about, you know, corrections and rehabilitation and restorative justice, I think giving someone training to do a job that they can be proud of is the most important thing that we can do and should do.
0: Yeah, a job itself is rehabilitation.
1: That's right.
0: You know what I'm saying?
1: And pride in doing a good job is also, it's rehabilitation. It's very restorative.
0: And I think the public would really be impressed once the program got up, got going. In a year or so into the program, I think you'd see that this is a program that can work out for everybody all the way around. So, all right, I hope you win, Steph.
1: Thank you.
2: Mike, thanks for the call. 879-9426, 879-WGAN. Phone lines are lighting up. We'll keep taking them. You know, one of the things I find really strange about this particular race and this particular district attorney is that the press tends to cover a lot of the things that she says or does as if they're accomplishments.
1: I know, right? We're going to look at all the cases involving a car killing someone.
2: And we should look at them. Like, I mean, hopefully
1: someone's already doing it.
2: Yeah, I don't understand the media filter. Because I feel like when I was growing up, I remember when you were district attorney, which was most of my life.
1: I'm 42 years old.
2: But you were the first district attorney I remember. And I remember that you used to be covered for the cases you were bringing and the work you were doing. And these days, you don't see the media covering those in the same way. What you see them covering are the political statements and the public statements and the hand-wringing and that. Do you think, I mean, it's just so surprising given the public interest in how crime is prosecuted that we're not seeing the actual cases, but I guess it's because the cases aren't being brought?
1: I don't think there's many cases being, I mean, no, there's certainly cases being brought. A lot of them, you know, I think the dismissal rate last year was 38%. There's not a lot of, I don't know, I don't want to say anything, you know, unfair. And I think the people that work in the DA's office are very committed and very caring. But there's not a lot to be said about what's going on, either in there or through there.
2: Let me ask you about the people that work in the district attorney's office, because I think this is interesting. You were saying before that it used to be a place where people would go for their first job. They'd get their feet wet. They'd learn how to do it. And then they'd take those skills and they'd go make more money doing something else.
1: They'd get their real job.
2: But I do think it's really interesting, the type of person who chooses to go into this type of career. What sets those people, the hardworking people in that office, apart from other people who go into law as a profession?
1: Well, it's a heart for justice. It's a heart for fighting for the underdog. And there's a lot to be. I know for me, one of the most satisfying things about the job was that, you know, if I saw some injustice, I could dismiss that with the stroke of my pen. Mm. My motivation was to do the right thing. I never had to be a paid advocate or mouthpiece for anybody.
2: Yeah. I mean, except for the victims, except for the public. I mean, that's the
1: right.
2: Big thing is that you're paid by the taxpayer and the public to be their advocate and their mouthpiece.
1: Correct. The motivation is to do the right thing, and that's it.
2: Now, what do you think it means, like, at this time in our society that this office has become so politicized? Because I really kind of wish we could go back to a time when you were just trying to find the best person for the job. They understood what the role was. They knew that you needed to enforce the law. And I understand that we as a culture and we as a society are in this troubling moment where some people don't want to enforce the law. If they don't agree with the law, they'll just ignore it. They won't enforce it. But what do you think it says that it's become so political?
1: Well, I hope it says that this is an anomaly. And a blimp on the screen, because, you know, bear in mind that I was elected 7 times as district attorney. And that suggests to me, and I think it reflects the opinion of the population, that although the position is elective, it's not and should not be partisan. And now you've got a situation where the elected DA came in on $384,000 of a George Soros funded PAC, won the election. got support

0: from people making all kinds of promises, and now a lot of those same people are turning to me saying, we're disappointed, we need a change, we want you back.
1: Now, let's talk about the Soros money. And you're listening to Inside Maine. I'm Aaron Chadburn. We're speaking with Stephanie Anderson, unenrolled independent candidate for district attorney in Cumberland County. What's happening in the funding in this race? Are we starting to see that same political action committee rear its head? Do we think the call's gone out to George Soros saying that she's going to need his big bucks again? Like, what are we expecting? What are we seeing?
0: I have no clue. I have no clue. The last campaign finance reports were due. I think the closing date was either July 14th or 15th. And so far, I was not able to discern any kind of outside PAC money. I know that there was outside PAC money by the Democratic Socialists put in on behalf of Jackie for the primary against Valerie Adams. I have no idea. I have no idea what's going to happen in this race.
1: Do you think she sees you as a threat? Because obviously, when Jonathan Sarbuck was running, he was worried about a primary. He wasn't as worried about the general. And the primary ended up taking him out, and there was no Republican in the general to face him. In this case, Jackie, you know, she defeated her opponent pretty handily, I think, in the primary. Do you think she's taking serious the general?
0: She'd be crazy not to, right? I mean, you have to. Look, no matter how strong you think you are as a candidate, there are only two ways to run, and that is unopposed and scared. And she's clearly not unopposed, so she's got to be scared if she's if she's at all sane.
1: Do you think that she's at all sane?
0: Well, I'm not going there. I don't know.
1: I mean, you opened that door.
0: I know. I shouldn't have used that word. She should be. I'm sure she's concerned. She should be. She'd be crazy not to be.
1: Yeah. I'm curious what you think. You know, you obviously are still friendly with a lot of district attorneys that you served with when you were there. When they talk about what's changed about the job and what's different now than it was the last time you were in charge of the office, what do you hear them talking about?
0: Are you talking about the assistant DAs in the office or other DAs in the state?
1: Other DAs in the state. I mean, the people in the office, I have to imagine, you know, they have a job to do and they have a boss and they understand that there are political changes that happen and they still have to do their job despite it. But when you talk to other DAs across the state or even across the country, because I know you're pretty well connected in that community, they all are facing new challenges. And I think there are some new challenges. I mean, there was always drug use, but the way that drug use is now, I'm sure, is different. You mentioned earlier the people on the street, the mental illness. I mean, the deinstitutionalization of people when we closed down our public institutions and unleashed the mentally ill onto the street has obviously had some consequences. But when you hear about the way in which people think the job has changed from when you last did it, what are some of the things that stand out to you?
0: Well, you know, you raised a very important issue in that, you know, I used to joke, you know, back when I was DA, I used to joke and say, you know, my mother thinks my job is getting bad, guys. And, you know, she really did think that. And I, you know, of course I did, but I spent most of my time, you know, trying to develop ways to handle this population. And when I say this population, I mean people who are unhoused, people who have mental illness, people who have substance abuse disorder, people who are intersecting with the criminal justice system. And they're not necessarily the, you know, the psychopaths, the violent psychopaths that people think of when they think about getting bad guys. These are not bad guys. These are sick guys. And how do we deal with that population? That's a big one. A second big change is the proliferation. I mean, every police department now has body cameras, and all police cars have cameras. And there are cameras everywhere you go, whether you're in Walmart or, you know, driving on Congress Street. There are cameras, cameras, cameras. And when these offenses occur, there are, you know, an investigation can take, you know, an hour and a half, but you've got 20 hours of videotape to pour through.
1: Yeah.
0: And that's a big thing. And then you've got a lot of issues around what's discoverable, what gets redacted, what is private, a lot of those issues. And then you have social media issues. I mean, it's a lot that really didn't exist 20 years ago.
1: I imagine AI too, especially when you're thinking about like the videos. Like you must be having AI comb through things and maybe selectively show things.

0: there's going to be errors that get introduced into it. I imagine there are a lot of, you know, frontier cases now about how AI may or may not be distorting things that are used in court.
1: Yeah, AI is another big issue. I mean, can police officers use AI? You know, can they type up a police report and then put it into AI and say, please correct this for grammar and clarity? Is that something legal to do, or does that information, is that saved in some cyberspace cloud somewhere, and therefore it's a violation of the of state law, which requires that information to remain confidential?
0: Interesting. I mean, there has to be some way to overcome it, but these are all kind of new issues that
1: they're all new issues.
0: But I think that they're the issues that you want someone who is thoughtful, someone that's pragmatic, someone that has managerial experience to be tackling, and to be tackling with humility and also kind of the wisdom that comes with understanding what the job is and the impact it can have. You know, when I went to law school, I became quite frustrated because I think I had like this idea that the law was this thing written down somewhere and that you could look and very clearly see what it is. And my contract law professor, Gerald Frug, Jerry Frug, he was once, I think, accused of murdering his wife. But anyway, that's beside the point. He used to frustrate people because he'd say, could be this way, could be that way. Could be this way, could be that way, could be this way. And everyone just want to know what's the right answer. And he said, well, if they were so clear, we wouldn't need a Supreme Court. Mm-hmm. You wouldn't need to have a panel of judges mm-hmm. that would weigh it, because it would just be clear on its face to everyone. But what you're able to do is to take the same set of facts and argue two different or multiple different angles in multiple different ways. But one of the things that frustrated me so much, and I hated civil procedure and to some extent criminal procedure, but I wasn't going into criminal law, so I didn't spend time in criminal procedure. I just had to do basic crim law. But in civil procedure, you find out that so much of the outcomes of the judicial system and the legal system rest on technicalities of whether or not the attorney on either side followed the rules and played by the rules and met the rules of evidence or the rules of when you needed to file something.
1: Yeah, we call that getting off on a technicality.
0: Getting off on a technicality, right? Which is important because there have to be rules, and the rules need, and we have to hold the government accountable just as much as we hold anyone else accountable. But it occurs to me that in the case of a district attorney, having someone who knows the rules, understands the system, has experience with it would be incredibly valuable.
1: Yeah, I would say so. I'd say that that's like a really important attribute to have. Yes,
0: yeah,
1: I agree.
0: Sorry to give you a long wind up to that.
1: Yeah.
0: But I mean, it really is. I mean, for me, I would hate the job. I would think that it was really like, I mean, that's one of the reasons I didn't go into practicing law as my vocation, is because that I'm very focused on impact and like the focus that you have to have on process, on fairness, on due process. I mean, it's so intrinsic to the role, but that also means that the experience matters. Having someone who knows what they're doing matters. Having management systems and processes in place that are systematic and fair and rigorous, that matters.
1: It not only matters, but it's absolutely critical to the mission of the office. It's critical. It's mission critical.
0: It is part of the job. Is, you know, when you were talking before about the woman who got the whatever it was, the guy that threw bodily fluids on her as she's walking down the street, and Jackie wants the law to change. I honestly think, and I was probably going to say this to you off air, I'll say it to you on air because I doubt that Jackie's listening. I think that a really good approach in this campaign, and if you want to go viral on social media, I think you should just start telling stories of the things that happened that weren't prosecuted, the things that happened over the last several years that she's been district attorney, to say these are stories of things that are happening in our community. And when I'm district attorney, no more. Like, I think that would be a very compelling set of narratives that could stand alone, that would stand out to people, that people would notice more than they noticed, you know, Troy Jackson driving around in his truck or whatever it is.
1: Yeah, doing. Well, how do I get those stories other than people coming to me and telling me? Because I'll tell you one thing I'm not doing, Aaron.
0: Yeah.
1: I am not trying to communicate with anyone currently in the DA's office.
0: Well, go do it in the press. Go have a press conference. Have a press conference outside of the DA's office. Where's the office?
1: In the courthouse.
0: In the courthouse. Go stand on the steps of the courthouse. Broadcast it live on Facebook and X and all social media platforms. Ask people to reshare. Invite new media. Invite the main wire. Invite the Press Herald. Invite the WCSH. They're right down the street. Have a press conference on the steps and say that you're job there today is to ask people to share their stories. You want to know. You said, I'm running for office because I want to fix a broken DA's office. and I can't fix what's broken if you don't tell me. So share your stories, let me know, and come up with a way for them to get their stories to you. I think you'll get them, and I think you'll have plenty of ammunition that you can use to show people what's at stake in this election.
1: Well, that's a great idea, and on along those lines, I would say anyone that just heard Aaron, please contact me either at, on my Facebook page or my website or my email address. And tell me your stories.
0: All right. So it's StephanieForDA.com, StephanieForDA on Facebook. And what's the email address? Give it out.
1: StephanieAndersonForDA@gmail.com.
0: All right. So if you have stories of things that you've seen that you're unhappy with, that haven't been prosecuted, that have made your community in Cumberland County less safe, please send them in to StephanieAndersonForDA@gmail.com. And that, my friends, is how you end a show. We have come to the very end of Inside Maine, the last Saturday of August. It's not the last Saturday. The beginning of the end of fall. August 15th.
2: Yeah, beginning of the end of fall. We have a couple more Saturdays.
0: There are. Yeah, but I'm not hosting. So, do they really count? Do they really count? There are a couple more Saturdays. Who's up next? I think Josh Filler's up next week. And then Phil Harriman, I think, is doing it a second time this month at the end of August. So make sure you come back next week for Inside Maine. It has been a delight. I am Aaron Chadbourne. Thank you to all of my great guests who joined us today, to Ron Russell, to Graham Pollard. Graham Pollard, I'm going to have on for an hour next time. I think he is at the center of what's happening in Maine news. And the Maine Wire is covering things like no one else is. But thanks also to Pastor Travis. Don't forget the Calvary Chapel tonight at 6. You can go get tickets, sign up if you want to attend. It's going to be a great panel with Steve Robinson, with Lauren LePage, with Ron Russell, with others. And thanks to Stephanie Anderson for hanging out the last hour. It's been a pleasure being here. I'm Aaron Chadbourne. This is Inside Maine.
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5: From ABC News. I'm Mike Dubusky. Tropical storm Lala is expected to grow to hurricane strength in the next few hours as it closes in on Hawaii. Heavy rainfall will continue to impact the Big Island today, bringing the possibility of life-threatening mudslides and landslides, especially across the areas with steep terrain. Honolulu Mayor Rick Blangiardi is warning residents to get to higher ground and be mindful of those strong winds.
6: We are on full alert, and we will continue to evolve in our preparedness. 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
5: While no hurricane has made landfall on the Big Island on record, the last tropical storm to make landfall there was Tropical Storm Darby in 2016. Following a 7.7 magnitude earthquake and a series of powerful aftershocks, rescue crews in Indonesia are combing through the rubble today, hoping to find any survivors.
7: The massive quake and a number of aftershocks shaking buildings, collapsing several homes, and causing concrete blocks to break off onto passengers waiting to board a ferry. People are still trapped beneath the mounds of rubble. Search and rescue teams are now working around the clock to rescue survivors during this critical window. But the fear is, with many people still trapped, the death toll could rise.
5: ABC's Lama Hassan at the foreign desk. 47 people have been confirmed dead in those quakes. A lockdown has been lifted at Virginia State University after a shooting outside the residence halls overnight left 5 people injured, one of them critically. ABC's Olivia Rubin says police have not yet made any arrests and haven't revealed a motive for the shooting.
8: There's very little information on that. There are multiple law enforcement, different departments that are responding to this, including the ATF. Certainly they are out there looking for whoever this individual or individuals might be.
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11: 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The city of South Portland says cleanup from Thursday's powerful storm could take a few weeks. The storm brought winds of up to 60 miles an hour, bringing down trees and knocking out power to thousands of customers in the greater Portland area. Residents tell our info partners at CBS 13 they didn't think the storm would cause as much damage as it did.
12: I kind of cried because the hail just batted the windows.
13: I felt like it was like a tornado.
11: The storm knocked out power to the Portland Jetport for 6 hours, causing flight delays and cancellations. Changes included in the Big Beautiful Bill are impacting college students here in Maine. The amount that students can take out in government-backed loans has new limits, forcing some to pay out of pocket. USM Financial Aid Director Elizabeth Sarazam told our info partners at CBS 13 colleges across the

0: country are dealing with delays brought on by the changes.
1: All of that's become a lot more complicated. So it's the amount of aid that's been tricky to determine. The nitty-gritty of how many dollars can you borrow, that's really occupied a lot of our time this summer.
0: The changes include a $20,000 annual cap on Parent PLUS loans and the elimination of the Graduate PLUS loan program for grad students. State officials are investigating the Thursday afternoon collapse of the Llewellyn Estes Bridge over the Stillwater River in Old Town. 9-year-old construction veteran David Jermuez sustained back and wrist injuries when the fiberglass span came down. He told CBS 13 the crew was following protocol.
2: We're skilled at what we do. We know what we do. We do it per plan. It's planned.
0: Maine DOT is currently reviewing the bridge's design, fabrication, and construction phases to determine the cause of the failure. Park stewards in Acadia National Park are fighting a losing battle against tourist-built rock piles. Visitors are stacking stones along places like Bar Island faster than volunteers can knock them down. While tourists view these stacks as art, park officials warn they may harm fragile coastal environments, cause erosion, and confuse hikers who mistake them for official trail markers. Last year alone, stewards dismantled over 800 unauthorized rock stands from across the park. Now your latest AccuWeather forecast.
3: This afternoon, sunshine, very nice day, a high 78. Winds will be west-northwest, 6 to 12 miles per hour. Clear tonight, low 55. And then partly sunny for tomorrow with a high 76. I'm AccuWeather Steve Williams on Southern Maine's official weather station. 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
0: 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Rolly Romero versus Teofimo Lopez, August 22nd.
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9: 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Joining us today is financial advisor Peter Hansen. And that is right. You know, there's a lot going on right now. Our markets shot up, shot down, and are going back up again. But really heard what you were saying on that last sentence there, is that you might be in retirement and finding yourself caring for the people who cared for us in the beginning. That's right, talking about our moms and dads, maybe even our aunts and uncles. And you know, what kind of strain does that put on our own retirement? All that perspective and more. But you know what? We are coming out of our own vacation season, right? It's going to be hopefully looking forward to fall and then the holidays and then the end of the year. But as we came through vacation season, which I'm sure everybody's got a perspective on, I just wanted to see if there were some parallels to our actual retirement planning. I mean, Peter, do you think sometimes that people spend more time planning their annual vacations than they do planning for their own retirement?
8: I use this analogy with clients fairly frequently because we're seeing that. People will come in with detailed plans. They're so excited about their vacation. They've been thinking about it for maybe a year. I've got a woman going over to Italy for 2 months, and she's literally been watching YouTube videos on how to go about it, the best places to stay, how to not get pickpocketed. I mean, she comes in every time I see her for a review. She's been planning it for about 2 years.

0: And I said, you know, this is nice and this is great, but we're also planning for your retirement. So we have to come back to ground zero to make sure he understands why we're here. She says, you know, you're right. But it's so true. Sometimes I've heard people say, you know, the best vacations were those that that were unexpected and just kind of happened and we didn't have a plan. But you don't want to do that with your retirement, Spike. You don't. You know, you can be 20, 30 years in retirement. You have to have a plan to go about it. And you got to plan for unexpected things. And how do you do that, right? Well, you can, and we have to.
1: You know, there's, when you think about whether you're in retirement or your younger years, whether you have kids, whether the kids have moved on, sometimes you might say, hey, I know that we want to take a vacation, but where do we want to go? And that alone, it's, well, I want a beach vacation. So I want a touring vacation. You know, I want to go to Greece or I want to go to Rome and go see things. Does that sometimes puzzle people when you say, look, what do you want to do in retirement? And they go, I don't know. I just didn't want to work anymore. That's not really having a destination for retirement, is it?
0: That's usually number one, is I don't want to work. I ask them, I say, paint a picture of what it looks like. And if they still have the tilt of the head like a confused dog, I'll say, well, what I mean is, do you see yourself downsizing your home? You know, sometimes that's something. Mm-hmm. Do you see yourself moving to a warmer climate? Of course, Maine is the place to be in the summer, but sometimes people don't want that anymore. They, you know, they don't want that, have to deal with what comes in the winter. You know, and also, what does your expenditure look like? That's a little bit more detailed than the question you just asked, mm-hmm. but we have to plan as far as a budget. Like, how much do you think you're going to need on a monthly basis to live the lifestyle that you're going to need? Because we have to plan for that. Mm-hmm. You know, how to draw down your assets to make that happen, to when to draw from certain accounts. Do we want to convert some of these funds from forever taxed to never taxed? These are all questions that we have, but I'd really like to get a picture painted. And that's usually the first meeting. As we start uncovering that, but more so, people will go away after the first meeting and say, you know, I wrote down a list of things that I'd like to do in retirement, and then we start that in our second meeting. So it's a thorough, in-depth process, just like when people are really planning for a long vacation. We want to do that for your retirement as well.
1: And just like going on a vacation, you're going to have different destinations, you know, even along the way, meaning, you know, maybe there is going to be a lot more activity in the beginning part, then maybe, you know, a little bit of taking care of ourselves and maybe kind of retooling the house to see if we're going to be able to stay there for our absolute later years. You know, kind of the different stages, different requirements of income over time. I mean, you're kind of like a financial travel agent in a way. I mean, you do this all the time. So you can kind of give people perspective on it. Now, like you said, the person who you were talking about, there's lots of YouTube videos out there. You can do a lot of your own research online. But does it really apply to you? And, you know, kind of helping out with some of the blind spots. What is some of the perspective you can give people on having a long, long retirement as opposed to just going and searching online and kind of trying to find your answers there?
0: Well, I like the analogy of vacation planning to retirement planning. Because, you know, oftentimes vacations go, they don't turn out the way that you had planned. Perhaps there's a flight delay, which you might be stuck in New York for a night, and that blows your plans for the next day, right, that you had set in wherever you were heading. You want to do the same thing for your retirement. And I think we want to plan for things that you hope won't happen, like a market downturn, and unfortunately, like the death of a spouse. You want to have these provisions in your plan so that when things happen, you know that it's been addressed already because, for example, to help, you know, sustain a prolonged market downturn, maybe somebody has a particular account set aside. Of course, not all your eggs in one basket, but let's say that they have a particular account set aside for when the market does turn down. And this account won't be negatively affected by the market. Perhaps they have an insurance product like a fixed index annuity. And they've been drawing from their, you know, retirement account, let's say the 401k or let's say the IRA, because for many years, because that's been doing, you know, 7-8%, they're only drawing down 3%. But when the market turns, you don't want to continue to draw from that account. If the market is down, you want to turn off that spigot and start drawing from that perhaps fixed index annuity that you have because that was not negatively affected by the market. That's what I mean by things that you aren't anticipating. When we go into retirement planning, we want to anticipate if somebody's 65, I like to say, let's plan on another three more market downturns, significant market downturns. They say, well, that's a doom and gloom scenario, Pete. And I said, well, let's go look at the S&P 500 over the last 50 years. It tends to happen. You know, you'll see that at least two more times you should have another significant market downturn. So let's build that into your portfolio so that nobody's surprised when the market turns, like it did in 2022. You know, that was a 20% drop on the S&P. But luckily, we planned ahead, making sure that our clients had these provisions in there. And no problem. We've turned off your income coming from your Charles Schwab account or your Fidelity account. And we've already submitted the paperwork so that you can start turning on income from that annuity because that was not negatively affected.
1: Yeah. The difference in having a financial advisor or going into retirement on your own, planning it on your own, just like planning a vacation, is you've got somebody here who can say, hey, you're not quite aware of this. Like, you know, an experienced traveler knows that you're going to have delays at times. It's, you know, you always have a power bar or two in your bag. You fill up your own water bottle because you never know when you're going to get stuck on the airplane. And that's the point of having somebody, you know, kind of guide you through it. If you're going into your retirement on your own for the very first time, as we like to say the phrase, you don't know what you don't know. And that's why having somebody guide you through it can kind of help you avoid some of those pitfalls. How about, so if we're going to keep in the travel analogy, if you're going to go on a 2-week vacation, do you start booking and paying for your airfare and your hotel the day before you're going to leave?
0: Gosh, I hope not. It's going to be expensive.
1: You want to start doing this in advance.
0: It's going to be expensive, especially if you're lucky enough to have a seat. But no, you want to plan for that. And I think I know where you're headed. You know, a lot of people don't take the time to consider, let's say you're a husband and wife or just a couple, and you think there's two of you in your retirement plan. Chances are, if you're like most Americans and you've got qualified funds, there's a third party that's going to have their hand out when you go to retire. And like, well, what do you mean? Well, that's called the IRS. And I know everybody knows who that is. They are going to get a piece of your retirement. And depending upon how you plan, dictates how much they're going to actually receive. And it sounds funny, you'd think they would get what they get, but sometimes poor tax planning, the IRS can actually make out more than had you planned ahead. And of course, you know, obviously for those regular listeners or our current clients, you probably know we're talking about Roth conversions, or at least that's one aspect of what we're talking about. You know, the IRS is going to get a portion of those tax dollars that were sitting there tax-free for a period of time, or tax deferred, I should say. Depends, you know, do you want to just get it over with, pay a bunch of that money to the IRS now, and then you never have to deal with them again for at least those accounts. You know, they're going to get some of it somehow, or your kids will eventually have to pay. You know, once you pass and those IRA money goes over to your kids, they're going to have to pay the.
1: Here's the thing. I was recently booking some hotels myself, and there's the flexible rate and there's the pay in advance. And nobody wants to pay in advance. The thing is, the paying in advance on, let's say, for instance, a hotel room is much, much cheaper. But that means you're paying in full and there's no cancellation. And kind of the same thing with the taxes. Nobody wants to, Peter. Nobody wants to pay their taxes earlier. But if you know that they're going to be less, then paying them much, much later. Can we get people motivated? How about this? How about I just give them the phone number? Let them talk to you. Would you like to pay less in taxes, or would you like to just keep kicking that tax can down the road? Folks, call the phone number, set up your time. 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
1: 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We'll find the office that's closest to you. 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As we're coming out of our kind of mid-year vacation season, just making the leaps between your travel time and your retirement time. You can watch YouTube videos. You're going to want to look and talk to other people maybe who've been to that destination before, right? We do so much research for our family vacations. Do you do the same kind of research for your own retirement? Here's another one of those things to kind of uncover. Before leaving on a vacation, especially on our age, we look at things like travel insurance, maybe make sure you got your medical information with you, emergency contacts. You know, the good news is we got that computer in our hands called our phone. So it's a lot of times now we have that information in there. But again, do we do that kind of preparation and looking into all that before going into our retirement? Or do we tend to do a lot more of that kind of preparation for our own vacations?
0: It's true. I remember leaving for vacations with my wife when my kids were young. You know, and some of those vacations, we got to leave the kids with my parents. And the first thing my mom thought of is, well, you know what? If we need to take Tom and Sam to the hospital, we need a letter signed by you and preferably sent to the hospital or doctor's office ahead of time, giving permission for us to make decisions. I'm like, Mom, that's a great thought. I never thought of it. And she says, I know. And I'm the youngest of five kids. That's why she thought of it, you know, before I did. But those are the things that you want to do. Well, there's things that certainly you can do in retirement to make such provisions as well. Constantly thinking about health insurance. You know, a lot of people aren't necessarily thinking about health insurance when coming to retirement, other than many times people are continuing to work until Medicare age, right? Because they're getting their health insurance through their employment. But there's so many other things like long-term care. A lot of people, they know they don't have long-term care, and they know that it's expensive, and then that's the extent of what they've thought of. Well, there's other things that you can do, even though you may not have long-term care insurance. Things like estate planning, you know, is a way to protect your assets legally, doing the same function of protecting your assets just through a different means. Is that where you were heading, Spike?
1: A little bit with, yeah, let's go further with the Medicare, and then we'll get to that one. We'll get to estate planning in a second. That Medicare enrollment season, that will be coming upon us soon, and we'll all get inundated with commercials and all kinds of liars and stuff like that. Is that something you need to review every year, or is that more marketing, or is it something you like to sit down with and just make sure that people are using their money properly when it comes to those medical selections?
0: Well, we certainly highlight Medicare, given the demographic of client we're going to work with. And especially Derek and I, we come from the Medicare background. Derek and I, before going into investments, we were handling life insurance, long-term care, and Medicare insurance for folks. So absolutely, we bring it up every year. And the people know when it's Medicare season, October 15th to December 7th, every piece of mail they're getting is from another Medicare insurance company looking to gain them as a client. But it's important. You know, a lot of people, you know, it's good to get versed a little bit in Medicare. For example, what's the difference between a Medicare supplement and a Medicare Advantage plan? Most folks don't know. And we know only because, you know, we used to offer it to our clients. We still do. In fact, we have advisors that come and work with our clients free of charge to help them determine which Medicare plan may be the best for them. And when I say the best, truly, these brokers at no charge will sit there and speak with our clients to find out, you know, they have to ask them questions like, well, who are your doctors and what are your ailments and how many prescriptions you have, because then they can go shopping for the client. And they're unbiased, meaning they don't care what Medicare plan somebody chooses. It has to be the one that's best for the client. So they're unbiased. They're not just going to go with United Healthcare or Aetna or Harvard Pilgrim. They're going to find the one that makes the most sense, or just answer the client's question. It's free of charge, you know, and then they can go off and get their own Medicare plan if they want. But this is very important, and it's important that people understand what they're getting involved with Medicare, because it can be confusing, Part A, Part B, Part C. And if you get a supplement, it's what part, you know, they get away with Part F, but now Part G has a deductible. It does get complicated. Speak to somebody, and we have those folks and resources here at the office.
1: You know, I'm curious, don't know if you know this one, but it tends to get this kind of question all of the time. Say, hey, my husband is still working. I've been covered on his medical insurance, but I'm turning 65. Do I have to sign up for Medicare? Is that signing up for the Medicare A, you know, is there a have to behind it? It's always one of those general questions in the very beginning, like, when do I have to do this, even if I'm covered on another version of insurance? Are you familiar with that?
0: I am familiar with that.
3: And good.
0: Yeah, that's when we bring in Kevin Kallback and Chris Parnell, our two Medicare supervisors who have their own teams, and they will get on the phone with our clients or come to the office and meet with them and answer all those questions. More so, you know, it's inundating with it. It's truly mind-boggling how much mail and how many phone calls people get. I think there should be some laws set in place where these Medicare companies can't harass the clients, but they seem to have worked their way around the phone systems and they get to them, they reach them anyway. But it's nice to sit with a broker who's unbiased, and they can just sit there and explain what's available, and then they can just go find the plan that they need. And all that stuff that comes in the mail, they can just throw it right in the trash because they're all set up with their Medicare plan.
1: And it's good to have somebody who's on your financial team being able to take a look over your shoulders. It is important to review it once a year because your situation may have changed. I've had people say, you know, they're in their mid-60s. I don't take any medications whatsoever. That can change over time. Then do you want supplements for later on? If you'd like a review on that, call the phone number, especially as we get towards the season, or maybe we can get ahead of it if your healthcare has changed. 833-856-1384 is that phone number for you to call if you'd like to get a review. Another one, if we're still talking about vacations real quick, is that it used to be if we were leaving, you'd probably find a teenager around the neighborhood who could maybe cut your lawn for you and, you know, maybe go in and water the plants to make sure you didn't come back and those were all dead. And maybe even, you know, walk Scruffy if you had a dog at the house. But, you know, today we've got Ring cameras and we got all different kinds of stuff that can monitor the house. But my point is, if you're not there to be able to take care of the house, are you making accommodations? My point here, if you are no longer around to take care of your family, maybe even to take care of yourself, you want to make plans for that in advance, right? This leads me to kind of an estate planning conversation.
0: I was just going to say, I think that's where you're headed, right? Was estate planning.
1: Yeah.
0: I would say a retirement plan isn't complete unless you have at least, whether you have an estate plan or not, or whether you have a will or a trust, you have to address this. It's so important, especially for those that are going to be left with, I don't want to say the burden of your mess if you didn't plan, but in part for those that are left with the burden of your mess if you didn't plan. It's so important that you every year or every couple of years at least, you check your beneficiary designations on all of your accounts. You know, we had an advisor, Kevin Frisbee, and I tell this story at our workshops. He had a new client that came on board and as an advisory client, and this gentleman passed away. Now, prior to coming on board, this gentleman had bought life insurance from somebody else years ago. He passed away. He never changed his beneficiary designations. So his ex-wife ended up getting a $1 million policy as opposed to his newer current wife. Mm-hmm. Nobody ever, you know, bothered to check that. That's also a part of estate planning. When people come in, we want to say, bring in your policies. Let's just do a review. And I can't tell you how many times, probably one out of four times, we'll find something, somebody listed as a beneficiary designation that doesn't belong there. And we have to get that changed. That's part of it. But you really don't want to leave a mess behind. Also, you know, estate planning for yourself is so important. But also, you know, we're coming out of a generation, right? What was it called? The silent generation, where mm-hmm. you were born mm-hmm. between 1928 and 1945. Those folks barely talk to their kids about what their plans were, because they call them the silent generation for a reason. And I think so they didn't want to talk about estate planning. Oh, mm-hmm. we'll worry about that later. But now these kids, you know, now in their 50s and 60s, the boomers, they have to deal with this. And sometimes they have no clue what mom and dad had in their nest egg. And sometimes it's debt. Sometimes it's more than they know what to do with. But estate planning is so important.
1: And I don't necessarily blame the silent generation, because some of that comes from culture. There was a bit of a culture that said it was rude or impolite to talk about money out True. Loud. Said, no, yeah. no, that's a private matter. But today, and one of the reasons we do an entire hour-long radio show on it, and you guys do TV shows on it, and you do workshops on it, it's because this stuff is complicated. And the more that we can share with our family, look, the family doesn't need to know about dollars and cents and necessarily how much they're going to get, but how do things function? Who is going to be in charge of decisions? Who can help yeah. if you are no longer able to, number one, help yourself or to be there for your spouse or to say, hey, this is how we think everything should be distributed after me and your mom have a nice, long, wonderful life in retirement. You can have the conversation of where it's at so your kids. And when I say kids, I'm talking about your adult kids, 50s and 60s and 70-year-olds, don't have to argue about this stuff later. If you don't have a financial plan, if you don't have an estate plan specifically, that's like leaving your plants in the house for a 2-week vacation and expecting to come back and have them be alive. It ain't going to happen. Folks, call the phone number. All of these things interrelated. In fact, when we get back, I'd like to maybe talk about a real situation, you know, how we see how taking care of our adults, the folks who took care of us, is really an important part of the staging of financial planning. We'll discuss that when we get back. But call the phone number right now so you can schedule your time with the team at no cost to you. 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
1: 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You know, I can remember, so 30-some years ago, my parents, they had friends. They worked really, really hard at what they were doing. The kids were getting older. They were, like, you know, kids my age, you know, getting, so we're getting out of high school, going to college. And I remember they wanted to start a travel agency. And, you know, the internet was getting bigger and bigger. And it seemed like a really neat idea. And then, you know, 5, 10, 15 years later, as we checked in with this family, the travel agency thing wasn't going very well for them.
4: Right.
1: As people started to kind of book their own flights

0: have. We eventually did. And thank goodness that we did, because we ended up developing a living trust. And my father passed this last September, and the trust took care of certain things that, and it had provisions for that exact, you know, happening, for that exact occasion. And now my mom is in an assisted living place because we convinced her to put her name on a list 2.5 years ago.
1: Oh,
0: and it just happened to coordinate right after my father passed. And she needed that kind of service. This is exactly what we're talking about. We could do 2 shows on this.
1: Yeah.
0: For sure. But yes, it's so important. And that's the estate planning we're talking
1: about.
0: If
1: you don't mind, and first of all, I'm sorry about the passing of your father.
0: Thank you.
1: My father's a huge father figure to myself as well, so I can only imagine. And, you know, that's hard. And I'm sure there's many different emotional levels that you can talk. Talk to me about the list. What do you mean? And why is that so important today? You said you had mom put on a list before.
0: Yes, because, for just getting your name on a list in an assisted living facility in Southern Maine, and I would expect anywhere in the country, there's lists for reasons, because when you need it, there's not an opening, which means you have to put your name on a list, especially for something like memory care, which may be needed in the future. And then there's the expense of this. And I'm not getting emotional, but I'm saying this emphatically because thank God they let us do some of this. There's so much more we could have done, but thank God that those two kids from the silent generation allowed us to do some of this for them, you know, and the sale of their home. They were in a home that they had no business being in. It was too big, too expensive. One of us had to be there all the time to take care of something, because neither of them could take care of the physical aspects that a home, you know, requires. Mm-hmm. So we convinced them to sell it. Oh my gosh, like I said, Mike, we could spend a week just talking about this, about my clients right now. They are retired and retiring, but their parents are probably still around. They're all going through it. We're all going through this exact same thing right now.
1: I could not agree more. I believe you and I have talked about, or I know with a lot of your teammates here at Northern Alliance Financial, but this era right now, known as Peak 65, that there are more Americans turning 65 every single day in the United States than at any time in history.
0: Right.
1: It is a little tiny bit over 11,000 a day. It's about 4.1 million a year. Mm-hmm. And my curiosity as your host and kind of a financial sociologist from my seat is, what does that do to our retirement systems? If you're not aware that eventually you might need some version of long-term care and you don't have yourself on a list, if you think you're going to get into a long-term care facility at 89 years old the week that you need it, folks, how wrong would people be in that thinking, Peter?
0: Well, I mean, just 100% wrong.
1: Wow.
0: And you know, again, luckily—
1: And not to scare people, but
0: no.
1: to make them aware.
0: And it's so tough to go to your parents and say, Mom and Dad— You know, there's going to be a burden put on us when something happens. So let's start preparing. And it's a gentle conversation that you had to have with them. And it's going to be multiple times, you know, maybe not always in family gatherings, but go visit your parents and talk to them. Say, look, we got to start doing some planning. But if they're of that generation, they're going to buck you. Just be ready for it. It is so important, because it's going to fall on you if they don't do some planning.
1: Yeah. Call 833-856-1384. Are you struggling with this right now with your family? Are you beginning to have to take care of your parents? You love them, you want to do it, but it's a strain. You could be finishing up, you know, the end of a strong career for yourself and your spouse. So say, hey, when do we get to relax and slow down? But these things can be complicated. And it's, when we say the phrase to not be a burden, it's almost like overused in our industry, but this is what it means. Maybe we can put in systems to help have somebody around, whether it's when we say nursing care or assistance or cleaning care, whatever it might be, so you can be there for the emotional aspects of your family. If you want to start having that conversation or don't even know where to begin, call the phone number. This is something we experience almost every single day in planning at our offices. 833-856-1384 is that phone number. That's 833-856-1384. More conquering retirement when we get back right after this.
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2: 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You know, we've moved through vacation season and we're talking about how we might be taking care of the people who took care of us when we were little ones. But let's also bring this back to the markets, if you don't mind. Within the recent last few days, we saw the market go down almost 1,100 points. And then we're talking the Dow Jones, the NASDAQ. I didn't see the S&P specifically, but I know it had a lot of technology in there. There was an announcement from the new Fed chair of them basically saying, "I don't think I'm going to be moving interest rates." And it seemed to send the market into a panic. How can him saying we're not going to do anything make people freak out? What happened, Peter?
3: I think because they were anticipating that there would be an adjustment in interest rates, right? The market is forward thinking. So everyone's trying to predict what's going to happen. Just like when we started going to, you know, a war with Iran, you know, obviously that's an oil rich area. 20% of world oil comes through the Strait of Hormuz. Oil prices started going up right away. It wasn't because anything had happened yet. It was because the market is trying to price in what they think is going to happen. You know, I'm so glad that you brought this up. The majority of our clients, and I'm going to speak for them because I've been doing this long enough and I have enough of them to get a consensus as to how they feel, because when that happened, Spike, I didn't receive one phone call. Not one of my clients called me and said, "What are we going to do?" In other words, what's going to happen now when it drops 1,100 points? And the reason for that is because of how we, and I say we, because I know all of the advisors at Northern Alliance Financial are doing the same type of thing. We're building in provisions into people's plan where if that was a sustained drop, that 1,100, let's say it dropped another 1,000 the next day and another, you know, 500 the next day. All right, now there's something's got to be adjusted. Something's got to be done. But even if that happened, I bet you I still probably would not have received many phone calls. Because we have provisions in a plans, I think in a former, earlier segment today, I mentioned how when something happens, when most of our clients are withdrawing from their assets, or a good portion of them are, and they're withdrawing from their assets to live on. And if they're drawing from their equity accounts, that those monies that are invested in the stock market and thus would be affected by that 1,100 point drop, if that was a sustained drop, they know that we just turn off that spigot from the equity investments and we turn on the same amount of money from a vehicle that they have in their portfolio that was not negatively affected by that drop and will never be negatively affected by a market drop. And yes, I'm talking about annuities, but again, that very specific fixed indexed annuity that I like to use, and most of us, I think, do, because it creates a pension for somebody. But if that client wasn't drawing from that annuity and it's just sitting there for that reason, then they're going to draw money from there. So, I mean, we can go and talk about, you know, the 2022 market drop and why that happened. We can talk about the 2008. Frankly, I don't care, because I am anticipating if somebody's coming in, they're 65, there's going to be at least three more market drops, sustained market drops. But you know what's crazy about now, Spike? The market does not act how we learned it was going to act when we were getting our securities license. It doesn't act like that at all anymore. 1,000-point drops in one day, and then on Friday, 500-point up to the upside. Today, another 500-point. I mean, it doesn't react how we learned that it would react. So things are different. All the more reason to have safety mechanisms, safety provisions in your portfolio.
2: And here's, would you agree with this? I feel like you hear the negative news a lot louder than you hear about the buying back.
3: Of course, because it sells. Yeah.
2: Yeah, because the market drops. What's happening? What's the drama? And then quietly the next day, buying back. It's actually, from where it was over this past weekend, it's back over its highs. But people remember the negative news more loudly,
3: of course,
2: than the positive. So I like the big thing for me there is how you said none of your clients called.
3: No one
2: called to say, are we okay? Are we doing all right? Tell me the why, though. Tell me why they weren't calling. Do they see the income plan? They've seen it, experienced it over the 1 year, 2 year, 3 year, 5 years, 10 years of, no matter what's going on in the markets, I see my consistent income coming in. Explain
3: That's
2: why
3: right.
2: they don't have to call.
3: Yeah, more so they're not calling now because the clients that I've been meeting with for the last 5 years, I've been explaining to them, you know, there will be some drastic ups and downs. And remember, you know, that money that we do have invested in equity, the assets under management, that is tactically managed, meaning, you know, there's active, there's tactical, and then there's passive. Tactical management means there will be adjustments made to your portfolio in a sustained downside and as well as, you know, movements to try to react to what's happening in the market. It's not day trading, but it is tactically, you know, adjusting your accounts based on what's happening in the market. So they know that for number one. But number two, we prepare the clients for this. We say 1,000 points in one day, don't worry about it. It's going to come back the next day. And if it doesn't, and if it continues to go down, then that's okay. Because if they're drawing income, they know we're going to turn that spigot off from where you were drawing income from. And then we already have a provision over here to continue on with income so that it does not affect your lifestyle. What we don't want is for people to have to change their lifestyle because we have, you know, a 2022. Hopefully that, you know, if they have enough funds allocated appropriately and they've got a good advisor that is telling them, you know, you're going to have down periods. You're going to have maybe a down 6 months, maybe a down year. They're not frightened by it when they see that because they know we've already addressed it. We already have provision in the plan for it. In fact, Pete said it was going to happen three more times in my life. This is just one of them. That's why.
2: You brought up 2022 and the history on that was that, look, interest rates had been very, very low for a long time. We basically got to our lowest point in about 2020. That also coincided with COVID.
3: Right.
2: So eventually they had to go up, but they didn't do that in 2020 or 2021 when the inflation was really high. Interest rates were raised several times. I want to say at least 9 times in 2022.
3: Yeah,
2: and that panicked the stock market and panicked, you know, the interest rate market and brought down kind of all of the market together. Is that why there's some reaction when the Fed is talking about interest rates? Because people are worried, oh my gosh, what's going to happen again?
3: They're afraid of that happening again. Yeah.
2: Okay.
3: But just like, you know, that was the first time in a long time when the bond portfolio and the stock market portfolio dropped at the same time, right? The S&P that year dropped about 20%, but the bonds dropped about 14%. That was almost unheard of. Most people's 401ks, 403bs, retirement plans are made up of stocks and bonds. For that reason, one is usually offsetting the other, not in 2022. Like you said, interest rates were so low. The only way that the Fed knows how to fight interest rates is to raise interest rates. And that's exactly what they did. But that's the opposite of what the 60-40 portfolio, that balanced portfolio, said that, you know, it was going to take care of. Well, that didn't work that year for sure. But now I would like to say a lot of the investment advisory firms are savvy to that, and they can make adjustments without 100% relying on that 60-40 balanced portfolio that Fidelity and Charles Schwab and everybody touts all these years.
2: If somebody is listening right now and right before retirement, maybe that can also panic people. Is, you know, if you're 1 or 2 or 3 years away, it's like, oh boy, I don't know what's going to make the market go down. If you're feeling that kind of anxiety, tell me about a portfolio review, how that helps people set themselves up so what happens in the market in a year or two or three doesn't change when they get to retire.
3: Yeah, a portfolio review, we offer that to everybody that comes in that has a portfolio, whether they're managing it or a portfolio that another firm is managing. Most of our clients, I would say, are coming in from other firms. They hear us on the radio. You know, our number one referral source right now, Spike, is referrals. I mean, that's where people are coming in from, not from the TV or the radio, but they're coming in from other clients. So that tells us a lot. But the portfolio review, portfolio x-ray, is an opportunity to come in and bring your statements. And what we can do is see if, in fact, your investments are in line with your risk tolerance. Everybody has a risk tolerance, from conservative to moderate, all the way up to aggressive and explosive. We've seen some folks get really risky. But in any event, and see what the fees are within your portfolio. It's a stress test to see if there is another 2022 or, gosh, another 2008. What will your funds do? How much would you lose given the holdings that you have right now, the fees that are in your account, and what your, or does it line up with your risk tolerance? That's what it's about. If we're going to make a recommendation to a potential client about what to do with their current assets, we have to see how well their current assets are performing and what the fees are and what to expect in the future if we have another market downturn.
2: Yeah. You can get started on that review right now by calling the phone number, setting up your time. By the way, when you call this number, you're not interrupting the program. That's going to go over to our call center. Well, they will set up a time for you and they'll find the most convenient office for you. 833-856-1384 is the phone number for you to call. 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If you want, you can also set up your time at their website, nafinancialadvisors.com. That's for Northern Alliance Financial Advisors. The alliance is that we have several offices all around the great state of Maine, and we'll find the one that's closest for you. For Peter Hansen, financial advisor, I'm Spike. Thank you so much for listening to Conquering Retirement. We'll be back again next weekend. Even though that's all the time we have for today's program, the phone number will still be live. Call that. I say call it now, or at least remember to jot it down and set up your time. 833-856-1384. Thanks for listening. We'll be back next weekend. 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The information provided is to help you determine whether or not a Roth IRA conversion may be appropriate for your particular circumstances. 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
4: 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The views, statements, and opinions expressed herein are those of the individual speakers and not necessarily those of Foundations and its affiliates. The information contained herein does not constitute an offer to sell any securities or represent an express or implied opinion or endorsement of any specific investment opportunity, offering, or issuer. Any discussion of performance or returns is not indicative of future results. Any discussions of specific strategies are for informational purposes only and have been provided to help determine whether they may be appropriate for your specific situation. If applicable, the primary goal is converting retirement assets into a Roth IRA is to reduce the future tax liability on the distributions you take in retirement or on the distributions of your beneficiaries. Each individual investor's situation is different, and any ideas provided may not be appropriate for your particular circumstances. Comments regarding a particular client's experience may or may not be the same as another client's experience and is not an indication that any client or prospective client will experience the same or a higher level of future success or performance. Foundations only transacts business in those jurisdictions where it's properly registered or is excluded or exempted from registration requirements. Registration as an investment advisor is not an endorsement of the firm by securities regulators and does not mean the advisor has achieved a specific level of skill or ability. Nothing herein constitutes a recommendation that any security, portfolio, or securities or investment strategy is suitable for any specific person. No legal or tax advice is provided. 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
6: From ABC News, I'm Mike Dubusky. Heavy rain, high surf, and the threat of mudslides are all in the cards today for Hawaii as Tropical Storm Lala bears down on the state. Honolulu Mayor Rick Blangiardi is urging residents to get to higher ground.
7: If you're not paying attention right now to the potential of these storms and how severe they can be, then all I can tell you is you're putting your own self at risk and your families. Please, we're not in the business of trying to scare anybody. We'll inform people.
6: Lala could strengthen into a hurricane in the coming hours. The United Arab Emirates is now claiming that Iran struck another vessel in the Strait of Hormuz as the fight over that critical waterway heats up yet again.
8: The president claiming the U.S. is winning big against Iran.
9: Pretty soon I'll be declaring the Hormuz Strait a territory of the United States.
8: Overnight, Iran's deputy foreign minister responding, saying the Strait of Hormuz has been Iranian, is Iranian, and will remain Iranian, and will only be closed and opened under Iran's command. The stalemate continuing, with the president struggling to achieve a lasting agreement.
6: ABC News national correspondent Stephen Portnoy in Washington. Authorities now say one of the people shot overnight near Virginia State University's residence halls was a student there. They've since been treated at the hospital and released. ABC's Olivia Rubin has more on how that incident played out.
10: This shooting unfolded around 1:30 in the morning, specifically officials saying that it occurred near the sort of quad area and that when they responded, they found those five individuals shot outside of the residence halls. In terms of the conditions of those individuals, they say that four sustained non-life-threatening injuries. One of those individuals is in critical condition.
6: Police have not yet made any arrests. And at least 47 people have been killed in Indonesia following a 7.7 magnitude earthquake there. You're listening to ABC News.
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13: Now the latest from the FM 98.5 and AM 560 WGAN News Center. A 20-year-old was killed when his motorcycle collided with a minivan Thursday afternoon in Auburn. Auburn police say Owen Vince Cruz died in the hospital after his motorcycle struck a Honda Odyssey while it was making a left turn onto Center Street. The driver of the other vehicle was evaluated by paramedics at the scene. Auburn police say they're still investigating the crash and have extended condolences to Vince Cruz's family. Both candidates in Maine's closely watched U.S. Senate race spent the day Friday drumming up support with Election Day just a few months away. Democrat Troy Jackson is challenging Republican Senator Susan Collins, who visited the Kittery Trading Post on Friday. Senator Collins responded to Jackson's calls to abolish ICE.
14: If we don't keep this agency going, we lose the Homeland Security investigations. That is a critical part of this agency.
13: Jackson referred to Senator Collins' work to get ICE agents equipped with body cameras a PR stunt. And while federal funding has been secured for moving Portland's Amtrak train station, concerns are being raised about the location. CBS 13 reports that the current proposal would move the Downeaster station from Thompson's Point to a spot located between St. John Street and Mercy Hospital as a way to cut down on backtracking. However, some, like City Councilor Wes Pelletier, have concerns about the new location, especially in the wake of a proposed soccer stadium nearby.
15: Sort of in the middle of nowhere, it's not easy to get to. There's not a lot of bus services, and it's against our city's comprehensive plan. So we've been arguing that it should be back where the old train station should be or not moved at all.

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1: Today brings sunshine and a nice start to the weekend on the way up to a high of 79, with a generally clear night tonight and a low of 55, leading to more nice conditions tomorrow with clouds and sun, high 75. I'm AccuWeather meteorologist LaTroy Thornton on Southern Maine's official weather station, News Radio 98.5 FM and AM 560 WGAN.
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3: When I was in Foxborough over the break for 4th of July, I went by Gillette, and you can see it cover the sign on it. 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
10: Welcome to the Howie Carr Show, 844-500-4242, 844-500-4242. It is, of course, as we all know, National Oyster Day. I'm down here on the Cape, so I'm going to have to take a slide and go to Moby Dick's for dinner with the mailroom manager and the kids, the grandkids. It's my way of paying tribute to the oyster, because it is their day. If I were in Texas and this were chicken fried steak day, I'd be taking a slide, too, to go to Norma Jean's or some other great chicken fried steak place. I like to go with the flow. You know, when in Rome, do what the Romans do, et cetera, et cetera. But I'll be here for 3 hours today and looking forward to it. We got a lot of stuff to get through. As usual, there's no such thing as a slow news day anymore. And the first thing I wanted to get to is we talked yesterday about the Haitian shooting up the Haitian restaurant on Hyde Park Avenue in Ward 18 in Boston. And of course he was just coming off his shift at the nursing home, because they're all attendants at the nursing home. The Globe keeps telling us that they all work. It's, you know, there's 90,000 of them, and the 10,000 of them have jobs. I don't know what the other 80,000 of them do, but they're all in nursing homes. But we have an update today on at one of the first of our Haitian gangbanger neighbors who was taken off the street almost as soon as Donald Trump was elected president and then assumed the office once more in January of 2025. And as you may recall, Fox News went out on a roundup of some of our state's most notorious residents, as Mara Healy likes to call them. So this is Bill Malusian talking about the arrest of an illegal alien by the name of Wistaguines Jean Quayle Charles. Take it away.
11: I'm not going back to Haiti.
12: One of those threats is this illegal alien from Haiti. ICE says he's a gang member with 17 criminal convictions in recent years.
11: Trump, you feel me? Yo, Biden forever, bro. Thank Obama for everything that he did for me, bro.

0: Yo, Biden forever. Biden forever. He made it possible for me to do what I've done here in the Commonwealth of Massachusetts. According to the press release from last year, Wista Gweens has been arrested, charged, and convicted for 17 crimes between August 16, 2022 and August 14, 2024, including both possession to distribute controlled substances, distribution of controlled substances, trespassing, carrying dangerous weapons, two wet brass knuckles, possession of a firearm without a permit, and possession of ammunition without a permit, assault and battery with a dangerous weapon, assault and battery, and resisting arrest. He's one of our residents. What are they doing without him at the nursing home now that he's no longer a resident? But so we have an update today. Bill Malugin tweeted this out. ICE records revealed that the viral Haitian illegal alien gangbanger we witnessed being arrested by ICE Boston has still not been deported. Didn't Wista Gene say he wasn't going back to Haiti? Do you think he wanted to get a job? Do you think he wanted to actually have to obey laws? Pay for his own food and medical care? Hell no. Hell no. He wanted to be in this racist country that was so oppressing him and allowing him to commit all these crimes. According to Malugin, Wista Jeans remains in ICE custody in Louisiana nearly 18 months after yelling bleep Trump, Biden forever, bro, to our cameras. I'm told by ICE sources, Malugin says, he has had a deportation order since at least January 2026 and has been using every legal avenue to try to avoid removal from the United States. He has a phobia about something. It's called work. W-O-R-K. He doesn't want to have to ever work again. Do you think he moved to the United States because he heard there was work? He moved to the United States, specifically Massachusetts, because he heard there was no work. Malugin says, I'm not sure I've even seen an illegal alien held in ICE detention for this long. Let's get him out. Meanwhile, the guy for the shooter from yesterday, from Hyde Park, Oliver DeRima. Did you see who he was hiding in the court in the courtroom yesterday? He wouldn't come out to have his picture taken. He's got a record as long as his arm, too, as we know. And most of the cases were dismissed by Norfolk County District Attorney Michael Meatball Morrissey. And did you see who his lawyer is? I didn't realize this till today. It's a big fat guy in a white suit named Anthony Ellison. Anthony Ellison. Does that name ring a bell, Ellison? You know who his brother is? Keith Ellison, also known as Keith X, the Attorney General of the state of Minnesota, who turned a blind eye to billions upon billions of dollars in welfare fraud by the Somalis. The Somalis are even bigger welfare cheats than the Haitians. So now the brother of Keith X, the AG, is defending this shooter who allegedly killed another Haitian. And the other four Haitians that he wounded are all, quote, known to the Commonwealth, meaning they have police records, too. Isn't this nice? I wonder, Keith Ellison, you know who he's a good friend of? He's a good friend of Ilhan Omar. And you know what she says about the shooting on Hyde Park Avenue the other day at the Haitian restaurant? What does she say, Congresswoman?
1: Some people did something.
0: Yes, they did. Yes, they did. One dead, four wounded, and one less nursing home attendant on the street in Boston. 844-500-4242. 508 says, I think I'm going to have to get rid of my brass knuckles. Yeah. So today, Mara Healy, on this big day, when we find out that Wista Jeans is still in the country fighting deportation and Keith X's brother is trying to get Oliver DeRima, the gangbanger from Randolph, out on bail. We also hear that Mara Healy has signed a new bill, the PROTECT Act. the PROTECT Act, designed to stop ICE from picking up illegal alien gangbangers like Wista Jeans or DeRima or any of the rest of them. They want to stop them from being allowed, the ICE from being allowed to pick them up at the courthouses or at schools. So she's just yelling. She's just to hear. She was at the press conference today, just yelling about Donald Trump. Cut 24.
2: I also want to say something more, though. When I took a look at the Latino Empowerment Council, one thing that has always struck me over the last 18 months is not only what Donald Trump is doing is cruel, unconstitutional, un-American, it is so stupid.
0: If only we could let all the criminals go.
2: Taking away legal work authorizations from hardworking people who are working here, taking care of people in our hospitals, our health care centers, our nursing homes, and the like.
0: Latinos, shooting up Haitian restaurants, raping their daughters, impregnating them in the foreign freeloader flop houses. That's great. Cut 21.
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5: Supreme Court allowed the Trump administration to end legal protections for migrants fleeing violence and natural disasters in Haiti and Syria, exposing hundreds of thousands more people to potential deportation. 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They're talking about what will happen, right? You'll have to send Haitians back. 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The position of people like that is you can't do this. 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I'm sorry. I mean, I guess it sounds cold-hearted. 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And I think, by the way, having read the opinions, they're right. It's kind of obvious that they can.
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1: 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Jared, what's the poll question? What are the results thus far?
2: Today's poll question, which you can vote in at HowieCarshow.com, is which group of quote-unquote residents is Mara Healey most concerned about? Law-abiding U.S. citizens, illegal alien criminals, cares equally about everybody, or don't know?
1: Illegal alien criminals.
2: 92% of the audience says illegal alien criminals. 8% say law-abiding citizens. Nobody, 0%, believe she cares about everybody, and 0% say they don't know.
1: All right. Limerick guy says, H, doesn't this U.S. supremacy clause prevent Healey from implementing her stupid Protect Act against ICE? Seems like it should. Well, remember the judge Somerville? That was his name, spelled a little differently than the All-American City, but he's a municipal court judge in Boston, and they ICE grabbed a resident, local cholo, outside of his courtroom, and he tried to charge or bring in the ICE agents and charge them with contempt of his rinky dink district court. And Leah Foley, the U.S. attorney, just slapped him right down, and he had to back off. I think it's the same thing. I think you're right, Limerick guy. I don't know how they can think they're going to do this. And again, who are they protecting? Why are cholos being arrested at courthouses? Because they have been charged with committing crimes. Do you know how bad a crime you have to commit if you're an illegal alien gangbanger in Massachusetts to actually get arrested and to get brought to court, you know? And so the ICE agents just want to pick them up where they can. Mara Healey, though, wants to make it easier for them to get back out on the streets where they can take hostages. And she also wants to make it easier for them to hang out at schools, you know? Because we've been talking about all the illegal aliens that are being arrested for kiddie porn. And some of them also on their phones with the kiddie porn, they have announcements from schools. They're in the elementary schools. Kiddie pornsters from Brazil, from Haiti, from the Congo. And is this who she wants in the public schools as adults? It is. It is. There's no question about it. Dave, you're next with Howie Carr. Go ahead, Dave.
3: Hey, Howie, how come we're not hearing all of this from the supposed front runner for the Republican gubernatorial nomination? We hear it from you. I mean, is he looking for material? Because all he needs to do is listen to your show. Instead, he runs these ads that are about too cute by half.
1: You know, Dave, I think you're onto something. I would be running these ads day after day after day. He ought to be putting this stuff out on social media. I mean, I'm going to have this reel out in 2 or 3 hours. Yesterday's reel has hit 250,000 people. You know what? He could be doing the same thing, Dave. He could be doing the same thing, and he could say, if you don't like this crap that's going on, whether it's rapes in the flop houses or brazen shootings on Hyde Park Avenue, vote for Mike Minogue. That's what I'd like to see him, rather than lifting weights, pumping iron.
3: Why don't you get him on and ask him? I mean, it's ridiculous. It's like you say, you could go with it 24 hours a day. Thanks, Howie.
1: Thanks, Dave. 844-500-4242. Yeah, I'd just like to see, you can't just keep running the ads on broadcast TV, which nobody watches anymore. That's why I asked John McLaughlin about it, who's his pollster. And I said, why are these candidates? You know, the Republicans have a big advantage in money this year for many reasons, including the DSA, the Democrat Socialists of America. But if they're going to just spend all the money on these ads for channels 4, 5, 7, 10, and 25, which, let's face it, nobody watches those anymore. You don't have to get your weather from TV news or your sports, and God knows they're not going to cover any news. 844-500-4242. What about illegal alien truck drivers who violate driving laws in Massachusetts? Yeah, I mean, she's got blood on her hands with that dead trooper down in Pennsylvania who was killed by another Haitian flopping in Brockton, and she gave him a CDL, and he killed this state trooper, just drove off the road and on the, I think, the Pennsylvania Turnpike, but nobody ever mentions that. And what about all these wrong way accidents? And, you know, at least half of them involve illegal aliens. And she says, "Oh, we'll have better signage. Well, most of them can't read in any language, let alone English, and they don't care about laws because they know they're not going to get arrested. Nothing's going to happen to them." Leslie, you're next with Howie Carr. Go ahead, Leslie.
4: Hi, Howie. Maurice Ewing makes me so mad. I can't believe people vote that imbecile in. You should see up on Route 1. Every 10 to 15 feet, they have no left turn signs because the idiots come out on one side and they take a left instead of going right. I mean, I don't know what more she can do to this state to ruin this place. Who votes for this creep? That's what I want to know.
1: We've had a bunch of people move into this state, not just illegal aliens, but also rich people with trust funds who went to college here and never left, and their moms and pops are taking care of them and giving them money out of their trust funds, and these are the people who are voting for, you know, the actual working class towns where the actual working class lives, as opposed to the people who are trust funders who call themselves working class. They're still voting Republican, Leslie. I mean, there's a lot fewer of them because most of them have been forced out of the state by the high prices of all these trust funders and illegal aliens grabbing up all the real estate. But, we just don't have enough people left in the state who are taxpayers and law-abiding citizens to make a difference in the elections. Don't you think that's the problem? Everybody's left the state. Thanks for the call. 844-500-4242. I don't know who's voting for. I don't know. I mean, well, I know some people are, but, you know, they're voting for not because she's getting the job done. It's because of who she is, if you know what I mean. 844. She checks the certain boxes. I'm Howie Carr.
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10: 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The city of South Portland says cleanup from Thursday's powerful storm could take a few weeks. The storm brought winds of up to 60 miles an hour, bringing down trees and knocking out power to thousands of customers in the greater Portland area. Residents tell our info partners at CBS 13 they didn't think the storm would cause as much damage as it did.
11: I kind of cried because the hail just batted the windows.
12: I felt like it was like a tornado.
10: The storm knocked out power to the Portland Jetport for 6 hours, causing flight delays and cancellations. Changes included in the Big Beautiful Bill are impacting college students here in Maine. The amount that students can take out in government-backed loans has new limits, forcing some to pay out of pocket. USM Financial Aid Director Elizabeth Sarazam told our info partners at CBS 13 colleges across the country are dealing with delays brought on by the changes.
13: All of that's become a lot more complicated, so it's the amount of aid that's been tricky to determine. The nitty-gritty of how many dollars can you borrow, that's really occupied a lot of our time this summer.
10: The changes include a $20,000 annual cap on Parent Plus loans and the elimination of the Graduate Plus loan program for grad students. State officials are investigating the Thursday afternoon collapse of the Llewellyn Estes Bridge over the Stillwater River in Old Town. Annual construction veteran David Jamuez sustained back and wrist injuries when the fiberglass span came down. He told CBS 13 the crew was following protocol.
14: We're skilled at what we do. We know what we do. We do it for planned. It's planned.
10: Maine DOT is currently reviewing the bridge's design, fabrication, and construction phases to determine the cause of the failure. Now your latest AccuWeather forecast.
15: This afternoon, sunshine, very nice day, a high 78. Winds will be west-northwest, 6 to 12 miles per hour. Clear tonight, low 55. And then partly sunny for tomorrow with a high 76. I'm AccuWeather Steve Williams on Southern Maine's official weather station. 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

0: Live from the Byrna Less Lethal Pistol Studio, it's Howie Carr.
1: 844-500-4242. We've been talking today a lot about the Massachusetts Republican Party, and its sad demise to a large degree. But there are still some people that are running for the offices, not the statewide offices, but the lower offices at the county level, the state rep or the state senate, and it's a good thing they are. It's a noble effort by Republicans to win back some of these offices. And in Bristol County, the district attorney is not running for re-election, and there is

0: There are candidates both on the Democrat side. The incumbent is a Democrat, and there is a Republican challenger, and his name is Seth Aitken, and he's running, and yet it's so typical of what we've been talking about here this afternoon about what happens with Republicans. The former governor, Charlie Baker, and Karen Polito have endorsed his Democrat opponent and are actually going to have a fundraiser for his Democrat opponent. And we just wanted to have Seth on to discuss his campaign and what he thinks of what's being done to him by the so-called former leaders of his party. Seth, thanks for being with us here on the Howie Carr Show.
1: Howie, glad to be here. Thanks so much.
0: And tell us a little bit about yourself. Why are you running for the district attorney of Bristol County?
1: Sure. It's I feel like it's a culmination of experiences in life that have kind of brought me to this point. I was an Army officer for 8 years immediately out of undergrad. Got out of the military because I wanted to have a family, and the operational tempo was just so high. I knew that wasn't going to be easy. So I did get out, went to law school. My first job was in the DA's office under Sam Sutter, who is the DA before this current DA. And there, you know, learned to try cases, learned about not just being tough on crime, but being smart on crime, understanding how to evaluate a case when somebody needs to go to jail for a long time or when somebody needs a little bit of grace. And those two things do exist side by side in the district court. Since then, also worked under Tom Quinn, the current DA in Bristol County. I'm a criminal defense attorney currently, spent some time as a city administrator in Fall River, so was able to see kind of the other side of policy and how that affects folks, and certainly, most importantly, the other side of how the inability to recruit and retain police officers can affect a city. And how crime in itself affects the peace of mind the residents have where they live and where they work. So that's why I decided to run. I knew that the DA's office was broken. It was ineffective. There wasn't enough training or support or resources for the young lawyers that are there, smart, motivated people that just don't have anything behind them to do the work. And I believe that with a little bit of change, a little bit of creativity, a little bit of asking the hard questions and doing the hard thing, we can convert more arrests into convictions.
0: And yet, Charlie Baker and Karen Polito, and Karen Polito actually now lives in Bristol County. She's moved from Worcester. She and Charlie Baker are holding a fundraiser for your Democrat opponent, who's just a typical state house ham and egg or legislator.
1: So I think you just gave the reason. He is a typical ham and egg legislator. So this is the political machine. This is politics as usual. This is folks doing what they've done in the same way, expecting somehow, you know, some sort of better result. And of course, it never changes. It gets worse and worse. Massachusetts becomes less affordable, less safe, less, you know, all the things that we want it to be. It's just going in the wrong direction. And I think the reason for that is this sort of thing. The political machine, which is completely self-serving, I think the politicians that we're dealing with here have no real interest in making the lives of ordinary people better. They have really an interest in their own careers, their own hopes and dreams, and that's fine, but you can't do it at the expense of the taxpayers or the residents. The only reason I want to do this is to help the people.
0: Have you talked to, Karen Polito, she's kind of your neighbor. Have you talked to Polito or Charlie Baker about why they did this?
1: I haven't. I'm sure they have the reasons, and I would imagine those reasons are political, like everything else in that realm. My choice here in this race is to not be the political candidate. I want to be the candidate who has the support of ordinary people who are just trying to live their lives, put food on the table, protect and raise their kids. And so I guess I could certainly engage with former Governor Baker and former Lieutenant Governor Polito, but I think at this point, you know, the move to support my opponent, knowing that, you know, a lot of people say, you know, he's not a bad guy, he's not a good guy, he's just kind of a guy, and I think 15 years in the legislature will do that. It's really hard to pinpoint what he stands for. I sure don't know, and I've actually known the guy for a long time. And, you know, I think, you know, all you got to do is spend, you know, a minute either on my

0: AKEN4DA, so AKEN4DA.com. That's also how you find me on Facebook and Instagram. We're putting out all sorts of, videos, little slice of life things from who I am personally. Married for 27 years to the love of my life. I have three sons, and I talk a lot about that. I talk a lot about how I want to improve the DA's office. I talk a lot about crime, about mental health, and how I don't think that apologizing to the criminal is the right way to go. But that seems to be how our legislature and our governor want to go, and we got to stop that. We got to stand against it. So if you go to AKEN4DA.com or look for that on Facebook or Instagram, you'll be able to see what I'm doing. You'll be able to get involved, and I would love that, because the grassroots movement that my campaign is, I think, is exactly why this endorsement and this fundraiser for my opponent is happening. When I was an Army officer, the only time you bring in close air support, the only time you call in artillery, is when you're a little bit worried about what's in front of you. And that's what I think my opponent is thinking. He's looking at this going, geez, I thought I was entitled to just walk into this position. Yeah. And wait a minute, there's a serious candidate who's actually out there every single day meeting people, talking to people, and changing people's minds based upon who he is, not based upon who he knows or his last name or the letter next to his name on the ballot.
1: And, you know, it's really ironic, too, that they're holding this time at the Lenox Hotel, which is where they always had their times when they were in power, and they were trying to supposedly reinvigorate the Republican Party. And you know the way it is. The Republicans are always bemoaning the fact that they can't find good candidates to run for the non-statewide offices. And here you are, and the last two statewide office holders for the Republican Party endorsed the Democrat.
0: You know what? I'm not bothered by it, and I don't feel victimized by it. That's the language of Democrats. I think it's a compliment. When you got to go to these lengths to try to add some energy and interest to the guy I'm running against, it says a lot about who he is and what his campaign's about. For me, I'm just going to run my campaign. I got to say, down here in Bristol County, it's not just me. We've got a full slate of Republican candidates who are smart, who are motivated, who are out there every day, and really care deeply about the people of Bristol County. I think we can change some things in this election. I really do.
1: There's only one Republican district attorney in Massachusetts, and it's Tim Cruz in Plymouth County. And he's the guy who's fighting the mass parole board, which is letting out all of these quote unquote emerging adults as murderers. He's the one who's trying to, you know, go after some of these people that were living, the illegal aliens who were living in the flop houses. I mean, he's really the best district attorney in the state. There's no question about it. And it would really be nice if Tim Cruz wasn't fighting all these battles all by himself, year after year.
0: And that's exactly what he's been doing. He is fearless. He's smart. He's incredibly effective. And, I think we can do that in Bristol County. I think we can do the right thing in the right way and really get results that support police and protect residents.
1: All right. Well, I'm disappointed, as to use one of Charlie Baker's favorite words, that he would do something like this. But I'm not surprised, and I don't think you are either. But if people want to get involved with your campaign, tell them where to go again, Seth.
0: Yeah, just check out AKEN4DA. My last name is A-I-T, T as in tango, K-E-N, number 4DA. And so that's AKEN4DA.com. And reach out. Would love to hear from you. Would love to hear what's on your mind, how we can make Bristol County safer and stronger, because that's the only reason I'm doing this. Would love to hear from you.
1: You know, a couple of people are running as independents who might be running as Republicans and other candidates, but they've decided to run. They've decided to run as independents against the Democrat establishment. Do you ever think maybe that's the way you should have gone?
0: Never. I've been a Republican. I mean, I've been registered as an independent most of my life because, as a government, whether it's employee or as a soldier, I felt like it was important not to be seen as picking a side. I wanted to represent everybody. But my ideals and my beliefs have been Republican since Ronald Reagan. I was in kindergarten. It changed everything for me, and I've never looked back.
1: All right. Seth Aiken, Republican candidate for District Attorney of Bristol County. It's an open seat, and Bristol is

0: is starting to turn a little bit pink, shading red, especially in Fall River. And I hope you got a shot, Seth. And we'll be talking to you again before the election. Thanks for being with us.
1: I appreciate it, Howie. Thank you so much. Take care.
0: Bye-bye. 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
1: 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We will be broadcasting live tomorrow from Global Marble and Granite at 70 Corporation Street in Hyannis, and we'll be there from 3 until 6 p.m. Come on down and see the great showroom and see the great work that they can do. And if you book an appointment to have them come out to your house, you can get a free copy of one of my books, either Paperboy or Mass Corruption Volume 1, or you can buy a book if you want to come out, see the show, say hello. Looking forward to being at Global Marble and Granite tomorrow afternoon from 3 to 6. We were just talking about a Massachusetts medical delivery worker that has been charged with sexually assaulting a disabled woman's home on Sunday when he was making a medical delivery. And we were speculating Quasar Ali, 39. What is his immigration status? We still don't know his immigration status, but I've got a copy of I've got a report from the docket. Here's a line from the docket that might be a clue. Interpreter present at hearing. He's a delivery driver, and he needs an interpreter at his initial court appearance. Does this indicate that he does not speak English very well? How did he get his driver's license? How did he get his CD? Does he have a CDL? I think there are many questions here. And again, this would make another nice Republican ad, wouldn't it? Another newcomer to our land. The people that Mara Healey does not want ICE picking up, and that's why she signed the Safety Act or something like that.
2: The Protect Act.
1: I was going to say the Molest Act. In this case, he took advantage of the Molest Act as opposed to the Protect Act. Got a text from 617. I used to drive for Mike Minogue and his family. Really cool guy in person. He brought land near Gloucester, built a house and farm with his boys, and his wife is an amazing mom. His peers are heart surgeons and engineers. He worked long hours to build up his business in Danvers. The device he made saves people while they're having a heart attack. Its success rate is incredible. Never thought he would run for public office, but he has my vote. He's one of the few good guys left. That's from John, formerly from The Hunt. So we'll be covering more of this as we go along as the primary nears. It's September 1st. That's what, 25, 26 days away now. 844-500-4242. We have time for one or two more cuts here. This was Fox and Friends was talking about Francesca Hong and about how she's complaining that the proximity to whiteness with her son who's half white, and the hosts, including Lawrence Jones, were really going off on her crazy statements. Cut 5.
3: She's so bonkers. She's even like going after her own child, being embarrassed herself over her proximity to whiteness because she had a child with a white dude.
4: My proximity to whiteness continues, right? I'm my son is biracial. He's half white and half Korean. Navigating what his identity is and then how people perceive him is always at the back of my mind.
3: These people are obsessed with race.
5: It makes no sense. Proximity. You slept with the guy? I mean, think of all of these candidates. All these candidates that speak so much about the racism and Kamala Harris, Mayor's a white guy. All of them are married to white people. And they talk about white privilege and how it's oppressive to everyone. And meanwhile, they all marry them. And I just don't think you should believe them. I mean, come on. It doesn't get any closer than sleeping with the guy. Proximity. Like, come on.
6: They were very close.
5: Right.
6: In that moment.
1: Yeah. What about Michelle Wu? She's married to a white guy. And she wouldn't let him come to her Christmas party at the Parkman house. Right? Proximity to Christmas. She's not dreaming of a white Christmas, is she? I'm Howie Carr.
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10: Hi, it's Matt from the WGAN Morning News. We're going to be back again on Monday, and I'll be talking with Steve Robinson from the Maine Wire. I'll be asking him about the chaos in the Secretary of State's office over a redistricting boundary error that has recently come to light. 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
22: From ABC News, I'm Mike Dubusky. Democrats have just now approved a new primary calendar, making South Carolina, followed by Nevada, the first contests of the 2028 election cycle. Black and Latino populations are large in both states, as is union labor. Residents in Hawaii.

0: Hawaii are bracing for a potential hurricane to make landfall today. ABC's Melissa Adan is in Hilo on the Big Island, where they're already feeling the impacts of Tropical Storm Lala.
1: We are feeling, of course, those bands from Lala coming in, and we did just get that update that Lala has strengthened in its force. We're looking at 70-mile-per-hour winds, so that means just 4 more miles stronger would make it a Category 1 hurricane. So it is close. We are expecting, the forecasters are anticipating that it will increase to that Category 1 size.
0: The mayor of Indianapolis is now warning the region could see its worst flooding in 30 years today. Many homes and businesses and roads are now submerged by floodwater. Odell Brumley says his hometown of Noblesville has been overtaken by water.
2: I've lived down here ever since 1968, and I've never seen it flood so much as it has here lately.
0: Meanwhile, thousands of homes and businesses across the Midwest remain without power today as severe storms batter the region. The death toll in Indonesia now stands at 47 following a massive 7.7 magnitude earthquake that knocked down buildings and sparked several aftershocks. ABC's Lama Hassan.
3: Dramatic video showing people terrified. You can see them running for safety and hear them screaming. Some even streaming out on motorbikes moving inland after a tsunami warning was issued. It was later lifted. The massive quake and a number of aftershocks shaking buildings, collapsing several homes, and causing concrete blocks to break off onto passengers waiting to board a ferry.
0: And 5 people were injured during a shooting overnight at Virginia State University. 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
7: 626. By the way, compliments on the pronunciation of Herzegovina, or Herzegovina, however you want to pronounce that. Nicely done. 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
8: Really? Okay. But you're getting off on here, and I think I had one newscast where I had 3 routes, 3 highways, and other parts of the country they're called. 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
8: 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It's on Route 1 in Scarborough.
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7: 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Yeah, no, aunt instead of aunt.
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10: 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Questions are arising in Androscoggin County after a man accused of sexual assault posted bail despite an ICE detainer request.
11: 36-year-old Muhammad Aguid of Auburn was arrested earlier this month following an alleged assault in Lewiston. Jail officials released Aguid on $3,000 bond, explaining that the new Maine law prohibits holding inmates on civil immigration detainers without a signed warrant from a judge. Federal immigration officials maintain their detainer was lawful, and they are actively working to take Aguid back into custody. Tony Randazzo, News Radio, WGAN.
10: Court documents are revealing new details about the stabbing death of 21-year-old Julian Nadeau along Portland's Back Cove Trail. Court documents show Julian was out with friends on the Two Keys Bridge when an argument broke out with a bicyclist. Police say 58-year-old Glenn Rodney kicked Nadeau, pulled a knife, and stabbed her in the chest. Police have charged Rodney with murder. Her co-worker, Kerry Gonville, says the community is devastated by the loss of such a kind spirit.
12: It took me probably 3 or 4 days that I could talk about it without crying. She was just that type of person, that's so caring for everyone.
10: Police say Rodney claimed self-defense, but was arrested with a bloody knife in his pocket. He faces up to life in prison. And a plan to move Portland's train station is getting $48 million in funding. According to the Press Herald, the operators of the Amtrak Downeaster received federal funding to move the train station to a spot located between St. John Street and Mercy Hospital. Downeaster officials say the existing train station at Thompson's Point requires the train to backtrack to the railroad's main line, causing delays. The plan is still in the early stages and requires city approvals. Now here's Steve Williams with your latest AccuWeather forecast.
9: This afternoon, sunshine, very nice day, a high 78. Clear tonight, low 55, and then partly sunny for tomorrow with a high 76.
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18: Welcome to the Howie Carr Show. If you'd like to join us here down at the Mid-Cape Command, we'll be here all day. 844-500-4242, 844-500-4242, and tomorrow we will be broadcasting live from Hyannis from Global Marble and Granite Incorporated. That's at 70 Corporation Street in Hyannis from 3 to 6. I guess Grace will be handling the final hour, the 2 to 3 hour, this hour. And then I'll be on from 3 to 6. So come on down and check out the great stuff they have at Global Marble and Granite. If you make an appointment for your house or your business or apartment, you can get a free copy of one of my books, Mass Corruption Volume 1 or Paperboy. So we look forward to seeing everybody down there tomorrow. It's going to be another nice day. The weather is fantastic down here on the Cape. It was a beautiful evening last night for National Oyster Day at Moby Dick's, just in case you were wondering. I had some delicious fried oysters and some fish and some ice cream. It's a great place. 844-500-4242. I want to start off today talking about an ad. We're now less than 4 weeks from the Massachusetts primary on September the 1st. So the candidates, not that there are that many contested races, but there are a few. And one of them is for the U.S. Senate on the Democrat side. The Republican candidate is going to be John Deaton. And this is for the seat that's been held for the last few years by Ed Markey, also known as Mr. Frosty. 80 years young. He's running against Seth Moulton, who's kind of an unlikable John Kerry. I don't know how else to put it. It's like the Iran-Iraq war. Isn't there some way they could both lose? But there is an amazing ad on TV, and the reason it's amazing is not because it's, fantastically, original or well shot or AI or anything like that. It's just you see it and you say, did Ed Markey pay for this ad? Because it's an Ed Markey ad. Or is this an ad for Seth Moulton? Because I think that after you see this ad, you are more likely to vote for Seth Moulton, as insufferable as he is, than for Ed Markey. Let's listen to the ad.
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21: When it comes to big banks and corporations driving up costs, Ed Markey doesn't back
1: down.
21: When the rules aren't working, we change them to protect the vulnerable, fight for Medicare for All, and abolish ICE. That's Ed.
22: I've been standing up to the bosses for a long time, so I know. No one gives it to you. We have to fight for it. I'm Ed Markey. I approve this message.
18: And every time Seth Moulton sees that, he goes, yes, yes. My question is, do you find yourself more or less likely to vote for somebody who's endorsed by, well, Elizabeth Warren, the fake Indian, Bernie Sanders, blah, blah, blah, blah, blah, blah, who's trying to run Democrats out of the Democrat Party when he's been an independent all these years? I've never figured that one out. You can get out of the Democrat Party if you don't like it, Fetterman. Well, wait a second. I thought you were an independent. I thought you've been an independent all these years, even though you ran as a Democrat. It's something. So you have Ed Markey says he's not for sale. This is the guy, the first vote, he spent 40 years trying to get to the U.S. Senate. He goes, and there's a tough vote on Syria, whether to authorize military action against Syria when the Iranians were still running the place. And he voted present. Present. And then he introduced the Green New Deal. Remember that? He introduced that with AOC. And so it was so stupid and so ridiculous and so ludicrous that Mitch McConnell said, let's bring it to a vote and see how everybody votes on it. All these Democrats to ban cows because of their flatulence, just for instance, and doing away with internal combustion engines, automobiles by, I don't know, 2035. And when Markey's own bill that he had introduced legislation was brought to the floor of the House for a vote, he voted present. But he's not for sale. He's not for sale. You can tell Ed Markey where to stand, but you can't tell him where to sit or whatever that was. It's basically a remake of his first ad when he was running for Congress back 50 years ago, a half century ago. He's using the same ad. And how about Elizabeth Warren? Elizabeth Warren, why doesn't she just say, I'm for Ed Markey. I'm on the warpath to keep him in the Senate. If you vote for Ed Markey, you'll be sending smoke signals to the great white father in Washington, D.C., known as Donald Trump. And Bernie Sanders? This is like the grumpy old Solons. Ed Markey just turned 80 years old. Bernie Sanders next month is going to turn 85 years old. Elizabeth Warren is 77 years old. And then you have Ayanna Pressley. She's a spring chicken at the age of 52. And I like the way she's talking about protecting the vulnerable. Did you get that? Protecting the vulnerable. She's married to a drug kingpin who did 10 years in prison for selling drugs to the vulnerable. Her drug kingpin jailbird husband, who's now an empowerment consultant, owns a bunch of real estate, including a mansion on Martha's Vineyard, one of the most lily white, exclusive elitist resorts in the country. They owned nothing when she was elected to Congress 8 years ago. Now they're worth 10, 20, 30 million bucks. And one of the places they own is in Mattapan, and a young girl, 18, 19 years old, was just found shot to death in Ayanna Pressley's husband's apartment. Was she vulnerable, this poor 18, 19-year-old girl? You see her picture out on the sidewalk, you know, where they've got a shrine up for her? What did Ayanna Pressley and her empowerment consultant jailbird husband do for that vulnerable person? Vulnerable person. And Ed Markey, you know, I like to, he's talking about, you can't tell him where to stand. You look at this ad, and every shot of him is above the waist. You know, if you want a dynamic picture, a campaign picture, you have a candidate who's on the move. You have like a wide shot picture of him walking. you know? Just even if it's just for a few seconds, he's walking. But you can't have a picture of Ed Markey walking because he's 80 years old. If you've ever seen pictures of him, I mean, they like to

0: discourage the regime-controlled media from taking pictures of him walking because he resembles the younger brother of Joe Biden. He's doddering around. He can barely remain vertical. He's wearing the old man shoes like Biden used to wear to prevent himself from falling down. And now he's telling them, they can't tell me where to stand. You, Mr. Frosty, you can barely stand up. They don't have to tell you where to stand. You can't stand. And we can't stand you. Good Lord. And he's not for sale. He's not for sale. You know what? If he's not for sale, the only reason he's not for sale is because he's so dumb you can just buy him. Or you can just go boo. And he'll recoil and say, I'm not going to do what you told me to do. So this is the craziest ad. So 508 says, whatever happened to don't trust anyone over 30? I mean, this, again, an 85-year-old, a 77-year-old, and a 52-year-old are campaigning for an 80-year-old. What, you know what they used to say? They used to say when Ed Markey was running, give a young man a chance. Now they say there is no substitute for experience. But in Ed Markey's case, anything is a substitute for Ed Markey because he hasn't learned a damn thing in all these 50-plus years in politics. He's fighting for you. I don't know who the hell you are, but, you know, he doesn't know who you are either. 844-500-4242. Someone says Ed Markey was originally endorsed by Sam Adams. I'm not sure. He's not quite that old. He may have been endorsed by John Quincy Adams, though. 844-500-4242, 844-500-4242. I'm Howie Carr.
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1: 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This is their logo. I'm wearing it on my shirt today on the Rumble Cam. Jared, what's the poll question? What are the results thus far?
2: Today's poll question, which you can vote in at HowieCarshow.com, is which of Ed Markey's three TV supporters makes you more likely to vote for Seth Moulton? Bernie Sanders, Elizabeth Warren, Ayanna Pressley, or I love them all, I'm a Markey voter?
1: That's really a tough one.
2: Would you rather put your hand in a lawnmower or a blast furnace, Howie?
1: They're all loathsome, as is their pal, you know. I'm going to vote for Elizabeth Warren.
2: Elizabeth Warren is at 33%. That is in second place. First place goes to Ayanna Pressley.
3: Ayanna Pressley.
2: At 44%, 14% for Bernie Sanders, 8% say I love them all, I'm a Markey voter.
1: You know, I know that that this is kind of a different race because they're two heterosexual white guys who are nominal Christians and are married to wives, and you know, so they're not normal of the new. They're not the new normal Democrat candidate, so there's less interest in this race nationally than other races. But still, I mean, having that many old people in it, you know, and that many, you know, undistinguished old people together promoting more of the same. I don't think it's a good look. I just don't think. I think it's going to help Moulton.
2: Ed Markey is fighting for you. He's also fighting joint pain.
1: Yeah, among other things. 844-500-4242. I say go with Fast Eddie. Maybe we get a Republican governor, then at least we get a Scott Brown type if Eddie goes down. Yeah, I know. We had this debate yesterday. But on the other hand, if Moulton gets in, he'll be in for 40 or 50 years like Markey. And that'll stop the

0: of the crazy women, like Michelle Wu, Mara Healy, Andrea Campbell, Ayanna Pressley from getting in. At least they'll stop them for a little while. So maybe it's better to vote for Moulton to get him in there. 844-500-4242. Another texter says, all the people who used to say don't trust anyone over the age of 30 are now over 80 themselves. Yeah, I think that's a good point. Limerick guy says Mr. Frosty looks like one of his fudge sickles that got left out in the sun. Well, the thing is, a fudge sickle would be a little dark. He looks more like one of his cream sickles that was left out in the sun. And he's just kind of melted. And again, if you haven't seen that ad, and we're going to put it out on Instagram, but it's all over the TV if you still watch broadcast TV. Just check out the fact that you never see his legs or his feet. And it's because he walks very, very unsteadily. 844-500-4242, 844-500-4242. So this is, and another guy that's probably for Ed Markey is Chuck Schumer. And, you know, Chuck Schumer's been having a lot of problems with names, and, he's confusing President Trump and President Bush, and he confuses countries now, and he confuses erection and election. So yesterday he was trying to take a question from Manu Raju of CNN. Cut to.
1: Take Michigan, and we're going to win back the Senate.
2: Leader Schumer.
1: Yes. Quiet. You can't yell that loud. You're yelling even yeller than you used to.
0: You're yelling even louder than you used to. What? We didn't get that cut. He at one point he calls Manuj. I'll take a question from you. 844-500-4242. It's really entertaining. It's just a great theater to watch these Democrats eating each other alive. They are just really going after one another here, and we've got some great cuts from some of the defeated candidates. They're so angry, a couple of Indian candidates lost, and they're really angry about losing. One Indian candidate running in Seattle says that the race is about representing the people of Seattle and the people of Palestine. Really? I was not familiar with that as being one of the issues. And she said that the Democrat incumbent in the race is a general in the oppressor's army. They really are going French Revolution. This is all. They're all members. They shouldn't call themselves the Democrat Socialists of America. They should call themselves the Committee. What did they call themselves? The French Revolution, the Committee on Public Safety, or for Public Safety. This is what they're becoming. 844-500-4242. We'll have a lot of cuts when we come back, and we've got a lot planned today. And also, Mass Corruption Volume 2 is now for sale. 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It's a text from Sean Good and Michael Proctor and so much more. I'm Howie Carr.
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8: 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Yesterday, one man is injured after an ATV crash in Greensfield Township. Crews responded about 6 p.m. to County Road in the township, which is between Milford and Greenbush. First responders say the ATV caught fire after the crash. Then the flames spread into the nearby woods. The ATV driver was taken to a nearby hospital. Milford Deputy Fire Chief Mike Hammond told our news partners at CBS 13 the fire burned about a quarter of an acre.
9: Fires were knocked down, continuing overhaul as the sheriff's office, the game wardens, and the forest rangers are investigating the crash site.
8: The condition of the ATV driver is unknown. Maine Senator Susan Collins says the Trump administration will not be using money appropriated for ICE properly if it arms agents with gloves that can deliver painful electric shocks.
10: On Friday, Senator Collins, who chairs the Senate Appropriations Committee, says the $70 billion in additional funding for ICE approved in April was never meant to be used for shock gloves. ICE says the gloves are meant to be used for de-escalation. Independent Senator Angus King also issued a statement this past week criticizing use of the gloves, saying they can do serious harm with little accountability or transparency. I'm Frankie Azzarata, News Radio WGAN.
8: And two women who claim they were abused by Graham Plattner are calling for the cancellation of his planned appearance at a Labor Day rally in Hancock County. Jenny Runcott and Lindsay Filford, who each dated Plattner, have issued a joint statement saying Plattner is trying to sweep the truth under the rug and pretend things are back to normal. The rally is set for September 7th. Now, here's your latest AccuWeather forecast with Steve Williams.
11: This afternoon, sunshine, very nice day, a high 78. Clear tonight, low 55. And then partly sunny for tomorrow with a high 76.
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13: Your opinion matters, and we want to hear it. I'm Matt Gagnon, and every weekday morning, I get a chance to talk to people like you who want to share their opinions and their unique insights.
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15: The Democrats are such cynics and liars. All they want to do is get rid of Collins. 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I mean, look who they voted for in the past. They voted for Clinton. They voted for Ted Kennedy. So it doesn't matter.
13: Each week, I'll identify one caller as our caller of the week, and the winner will get a genuine WGAN Morning News mug and tote bag. 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
1: 844-500-4242. PJ, you're next with Howie Carr. Go ahead, PJ.
2: Howie, thank you. I appreciate your show big time. It's the only news I get that's correct in this area, which I like, really appreciate what you do for us. But, Howie, the question I had is, have you ever had Howie Deaton on your show? Is the first question. And the
1: yes.
2: other question is, we got two guys running for governor, but they're going to roll each other out of it, and it's going to benefit Maura Healey, no? Those two
1: yeah, I think I you know I
2: beat her ass, you know?
1: The answer to the first question is yes, I have had Deaton on a few times, and he hasn't got an opponent, so we're going to wait till after the primary to spend more time with him. And you're right. I mean, the two Republican candidates are spending a lot of money to beat each other up. And when they, you know, I wish they could have gotten together to join forces against Maura Healey, because I think she's vulnerable. But you know, they need to be concentrating on her. I mean, she's got all these problems, all these scandals, the food stamps, the Springfield courthouse, all the illegal alien crimes, just crime in general is out of control. And this one party state is just not working out, and they're not spending any time really attacking her. They're going after each other. It's unfortunate, isn't it?
2: Yes, it is. It's real bad. She's destroying the state.
1: Yeah,
2: destroying
1: she is.
2: The state.
1: She is.
2: And she's even from the state. That's what bothers me the most.
1: I know she's from Maryland. I mean, that's the other thing about that marquee ad. You know, she's endorsed. Markey is endorsed by a guy from Brooklyn and Vermont, a fake Indian from Oklahoma, and Ayanna Pressley, who's from Chicago. I mean, can he find anyone from Massachusetts who's for him?
2: Somebody over on Dudley Street that could beat her ass. We need people to beat these people. They're no good.
1: I know, but I don't know who you're gonna get to beat him in that district. That when she ran against Capuano, she got more votes from white people than she did from black people. The black people knew she was a phony, but the white liberals on Brattle Street just swooned over her because she she's from Chicago. Her husband's a drug dealer. It's pitiful. It's pitiful who these white liberals vote for. They just the worse they are, the more likely they are to vote for him. 508. What a surprise! The mass GOP is bleeping up. I know. What are you gonna? But it is. I mean, we gotta mention it because it's happening again. It's the shootout in the lifeboat. It never ends. Dan, you're next with Howie Carr. Go ahead, Dan.
3: Hey, Howie. I do a little bit of lobbying for a nonprofit group. I'm down in D.C. end of May, and I'm running from the Longworth Building over to the Hart Building, right? And ever
1: yeah.
3: since we had our parade on January 6th, it's very difficult to get back and forth because you can't run through the Capitol. So I'm running around. I get onto Constitution. I have 15 minutes to make it from one place to the other. I had a meeting with Rick Scott, and I passed this old guy walking up the street. I turn and I look at him, and I go, "Senator Markey?" And he goes, "Yes." And I was a little nervous because, I honestly, when I was passing him, I'm like, "Oh, it's an old guy, you know, make sure he's okay." And he turned and I said to him, "In 1974, you knocked on my door in Arlington, Massachusetts. I'll never forget it. I was a 9-year-old kid. You said you were going to knock on every door in the district." And I said, "You did?" And he said, "Yes." And I said, "That was hard work." And he said, "Yes, yes." And I said, "And you haven't done anything since." And he just looked at me. He was this deadpan stare. And I said, "Well, you got one thing going for you. You're better than most." And he said, "Yes." But dead serious. He did not know how to respond to that. But it was true.
1: Yeah. I haven't seen him in years. The last time I saw him, there used to be this place called Video Link. Maybe it's still around. It's before Zoom and that kind of thing where you could just do a live shot on a network with your computer. You used to have to go to VideoLink, and they had a place in Watertown, and later on they moved to West Newton. But this was so long ago. This must have been 20 years ago. They were still in Watertown. And so I walked in there for a shot, and on Fox or something. And I walk in the door, and I saw? I saw Ed Markey. And I used to know Ed Markey back in the 70s, you know? I mean, we're all dating ourselves. If you say, I remember Ed Markey, you got to be at least 55, 60 years old, right? Nobody else knows the guy. Nobody's seen him except on TV and just said, how is he still alive? But anyway, so I see him. And this is 25, 30, maybe 30 years, now 25 years ago. And I looked at him and I said, I got to be hallucinating. I did a double take. I said, I must be hallucinating. This is like an acid flashback. You know how I know it? I see Ed Markey and I know I'm in Massachusetts. It can't be true. And he kind of gave me a dirty look. You know, he didn't think it was a real funny joke. You know, when he got, I think I've told this story before on the air, when he was running for the Senate in 1984, and then he realized he was going to lose, and if he lost his seat in Congress, he was going to have to go back to Mr. Frosty Truck. So he pulled.

0: on his thing that says Markey for Senate 84. He says, Howie, someday I hope I can have two jobs like you. Meaning he can run for one job and not have to worry about losing it and not have any jobs whatsoever. That was it, you know? But he, that guy, Dan is right. What has the guy ever done? What has he ever done? Nothing. Nothing. 508 says, tell the Bulger breakfast story. Yeah. He used to say, he would show up because he was always afraid that they were going to redistrict him, because Massachusetts is always losing seats. They don't lose them so much anymore because they keep importing all these indigents from the third world. You know, everybody who works for a living leaves, and the state imports all these Haitians and Venezuelans and whatever. And the state becomes poorer and poorer, but we don't lose the seats. But in those days, we would lose a seat every decade when they did a census. And so he was always worried he was going to get redistricted out. So he would go to Bulger's time, Billy Bulger, because he was the president of the Senate. He controlled the redistricting when it came around time to knock out a congressman. And so one day, one St. Patrick's Day, Ed Markey was making his way to the podium to make a few lame jokes, and Billy Bulger, the Senate president, Whitey Bulger's brother, said, "And here's Ed Markey. To a battle of wits, Markey comes unarmed." And I've used it over and over again because it's so revealing. Another time he was at in Everett, and George Kavarian, the House Speaker, was there. That's why he was there, because Kavarian had his hand in the redistricting. And Ed Markey's trying to make some self-effacing jokes. So he says, "You know, I come here every year to these St. Patrick's Day breakfasts, whether it's in South Boston or in Everett, and everybody just makes jokes about me. And I just want to know, why doesn't anybody like me?" And George Kavarian, you know, he weighed 400 pounds. They used to call him D. Papagino. Ed Markey, George Kavarian says, "Why doesn't anyone like you, Ed? Because you're a bodily orifice." Only he didn't say bodily orifice. He said a word that started with A, seven-letter word that started with A. That's Ed Markey. He never got any respect. And you know what? What respect did he deserve? Peggy, you're next with Howie Carr. Go ahead, Peggy.
1: Hi, Howie. You're probably not going to like me very much, but I feel like you're running a very long commercial for Seth Moulton.
0: Do you think I like Seth Moulton, Peggy?
1: Yeah, I hope not.
0: Can you quote me one positive thing I've ever said about Seth Moulton?
1: Well, no, but you're so anti-Markey today that you're, like, pushing Seth Moulton. I mean, you know?
0: I'm amused by Markey's ad.
1: Anything.
0: Aren't you amused by Markey's ad? Where he's pushing out all these...
1: He's never done anything, though.
0: He's never done anything.
1: Go back in there and do nothing. Who cares?
0: I don't know. I mean, if I still was registered in Massachusetts, I'd definitely be voting for Deaton. I mean, Deaton at least is not afraid of his shadow. Both of those guys are afraid of their shadow. So who are you voting for, Peggy? Are you voting Democrat in the Democrat primary?
1: I'm a Republican, but I'm probably going to vote for Markey in the primary to keep Seth Moulton and let him go back to Marblehead or wherever he's from and shut up. I can't stand him. I do not want him in the Senate. Oh, my God.
0: Well, let me ask you the same question I asked the guy the other day. If Markey gets back in there, he's probably not going to last forever. This is definitely his last term, even if he lives to be 86. So then you're going to have, he'll be replaced by Mara Healey, Michelle Wu, Ayanna Pressley. Would you prefer any of them?
1: I would probably put Ayanna in there. I mean, Mara will probably

0: put Ayanna in there. I don't know. And maybe he'll live longer than you think.
1: Yeah, but even at even if he lives the whole 6 years, there's no way he can run again. He's already said he wasn't going to run, but that was kind of a moot point. I mean, no one was expecting him to run again. He can barely walk now. How's he going to be walking in? He says, they don't tell me where to stand. I guarantee you he won't be standing in 6 years, even if his already below average brain hasn't, atrophied even more than it has already. Thanks for the call there, Peggy. 508 says, Eddie's comb over goes back to the bicentennial. It's a longer comb over than it was on America's 200th anniversary. Now America's 250 years old, and his comb over is much, much longer. 844-500-4242. I'm Howie Carr.
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0: Howie Carr is back.
1: So there's a report that Mitch McConnell has been, speaking of expiring senators in their 80s, Mitch McConnell, who's not running for re-election in Kentucky, has been released from rehab and is going to be sent home. I don't know if he's going to be sent home to Kentucky or just sent home to the Beltway. He's like Markey. His real home is in the Beltway. And he has more of a home than Kentucky, I think, than Markey does. But still, he's a Beltway creature, Beltway bandito. David, you're next with Howie Carr. Go ahead, David. You there, David? All right, 844-500-4242. I think my all-time favorite Markey cut, though, is when he congratulated the Boston Patriots on winning the Super Bowl in 2017. I mean, you know, the Kellys thing, not knowing that there was a Kellys in Natick. I mean, that's kind of a local thing for Metro West. But, I mean, I mean, it wasn't as there it is.
2: American history was made last night. The Boston Patriots won the Super Bowl.
1: They became the New England Patriots, I believe, in 1970 or 71, and it was news to him. He did not know, just like he didn't know there was a Kellys in Natick, even though it had been open for 10 years in his district. Made a big deal out of it when the Ted Williams Tunnel opened up. But he is the man that time forgot, and he's probably still a slight favorite, but you know, if I were Moulton, I'd try to get him in more debates. I think that we've had our last debate. 844-500-4242. I want to play this cut from a bunch of leftists were trying to. Well, we'll take some more calls here if we got some people want to talk about Markey. Billy, you're next with Howie Carr. Go ahead, Billy.
3: Thank you, Howie. Howie, for being adoptive, right, so they cut you off at a certain age. I think it's like 70 years old. And a certain age of driving license, you take another test if you're capable. What makes these politicians so brilliant minds that they're 80, 90 years old and they're still in Senate or Congress? Because they do nothing.
1: Well, you just described their defense. I mean, so why should Ed Markey or Mitch McConnell or, before she died, Dianne Feinstein, why should they give it if they do nothing? I agree, they do nothing. So what's the point if they're in a retirement home in Malden, Massachusetts, or San Francisco, California, or Lexington, Kentucky, or on Capitol Hill in D.C.?
3: I agree. I agree.
1: You're right, though, Billy. You know, a lot of times, you know, people, doctors, like dentists, for example, a dentist gets to be like, I don't know, 65, 70 years old. And he has a choice to sell his practice or to stay or to continue practicing because he thinks he's doing a good job. But once your hand starts to shake a little bit, you know, you're going to lose the resale value of the practice. So you have to get out early. And lawyer, big law firms, they make people get out at a fairly young age, 62 or 65. There aren't any, you can have your own, individual practice. But if you're in a big white shoe law firm, they're gonna force you out at 62 or 65 because they don't want you to be that old. But Markey and the fake Indian and Bernie Sanders and all the rest, they keep going forever. I'm Howie Carr.
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9: Keir Starmer, basically not even 2 years after he wins one of the most historic landslides in British political history, is on his way out. 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And then, when there's another opportunity for an election, the people who were just ousted recently ultimately start looking a lot better, get an opportunity to get elected, and they do. 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
10: Well, late last year, Kingsley and his team made their way to the Bahamas for their scuba diving mission. And this week, they announced their historic discovery. What Kingsley says are the first ever pirate shipwrecks found in Nassau. In total, the team found 6 new shipwrecks, determining 3 of them to be from the golden age of piracy. They also discovered artifacts, like glass bottles, once been filled with wine or rum.
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11: 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Despite filing a report, Gorham police say they won't be investigating an incident where a teenager allegedly threw urine on a man. 35-year-old Drew Tardoff told the Portland Press Herald he was leaning over the side of the Penobscot River Bridge on Route 202 this past Monday when he heard a young male voice yell out from a passing car and felt a liquid splash on his leg. He suspects it was urine due to the smell. Due to Tardoff not being able to give a description of the occupants of the car or the license plate, police have declined to investigate. State officials are investigating the Tuesday afternoon collapse of the Llewellyn Estes Bridge over the Stillwater River.

0: River in O-Town. 9-year construction veteran Dave Jamuzik sustained back and wrist injuries when the fiberglass span came down. And he told our news partners at CBS 13 the crew was following protocol.
1: We're skilled at what we do. We know what we do. We do it per plan. It's planned.
0: The Maine DOT is currently investigating the cause of the collapse. And our Portlanders walking as much as their neighborhoods allow.
2: New research out of Yale University reveals a significant mismatch between Portland's walkability scores to real-world foot traffic. While dense areas like the Old Port fall well below expected walking levels, suburban neighborhoods like North Deering are seeing surprisingly high pedestrian activity. City advocates point to limited downtown job centers and grocery options on the peninsula as key reasons residents still reach for their keys. Tony Randazzo, News Radio, WGAN.
0: Now, your latest AccuWeather forecast from Steve Williams.
3: Tonight, mainly clear skies, lows near 55, partly sunny, a very nice day tomorrow, and the high 76. Clouds and a passing shower Monday, high 68.
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6: Welcome into The Legal Exchange with Todd Lutsky. I'm Susan Powers, a financial advisor with the Armstrong Advisory Group, and I'm joined by Todd Lutsky, a partner with the law firm of Cushing & Dolan with a master's in taxation. Welcome, Todd. How are you today?
7: I am never better, and you?
6: I'm great, thank you. What do you have for us this week?
7: A couple of things. We've got a California appellate court case dealing with people getting divorced, and you can't imagine how this works, but you want to make sure that you do things when you get divorced because you could die during the divorce.
6: Oh, yeah. We've seen that happen in time.
7: And that's really what happened here. They had a revocable trust, and she tried to revoke the trust while they were going through the divorce, and then she died during the divorce.
6: Mm.
7: So is it good that she revoked the trust or not, and did she revoke the trust prior to the divorce? So we'll talk about that, and then we'll talk about some things you should always think about when you're doing your planning for just regular planning, never mind divorce. Then we head over to Texas, and Susan, this is a case that I could not resist taking because it deals with the same saying that we talk about over and over, and that is never give away your real estate. In this case, she gave away her real estate to her in-laws. And then, of course, divorce came. This is never good, right? We'll explain the whole fact pattern. But, folks, the whole point here is, well, you know, why are we giving away property? Never mind that. Why are we giving it up a generation? There's just this case is just fraught with problems. But we've got solutions, right? And again, folks, planning in advance is always good. But sometimes things happen and you either haven't planned and you might be heading into like a nursing home. So there's last minute Medicaid eligibility guide that we're giving away this month. And it helps us for people that either maybe have planned and put some stuff in trusts. But inevitably, there's always going to be a portion of assets that are not in trust. But if you haven't planned, then there's a whole lot of assets that are at risk. Either way, if you find yourself entering a nursing home and you need to get this guide so as not to write the check, it will find out, it will tell you what to do with countable, non-countable assets. 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And you can always go to Cushing Dolan PC at our Instagram page. Where are we going? California.
8: Divorce.
7: Yeah. Yeah, let's talk about this. So Gary and Linda, they're married in 1971. And they create a revocable joint trust. Now, this is a community property state in California. Mm-hmm. Not sure it makes that big of a difference here. Community property state, and they create this revocable trust in 2002.
8: Okay.
7: Both of them are trustees, which is normal. And they each have the individual power to revoke the trust by delivering a written notice to the other trustee.
8: Okay.
7: Well, seems fine. Those are all good things so far. Of course, 2019 comes along and Linda files for dissolution of the marriage. Well, she also, when that happens, you get this automatic transfer restriction order. Automatically applies. You cannot transfer any property once you file for divorce without written consent of the other party.
8: Right.
7: That makes sense. We've got to gather the assets and find out.
8: Can't be hiding things.
7: Who's going to do what? So Linda decided to give written notice to Gary to revoke the trust. Okay. Gary acknowledges receipt of the notice. However, the notice is never filed with any court. So Gary's attorney objects to the validity of the revocation because it was not filed with the court. Linda's attorney said, well, you can do this because it doesn't have to be filed with the court. It just said that you had to give notice to the other side. So there should be no problem here.
8: Mm-hmm.
7: And Gary ended up not challenging the revocation. Okay, sounds like it's revoked. Linda dies in 2024.
8: Mm-hmm.
7: Not helpful because she's not done being divorced.
8: Oh, they're still in the midst of it.
7: And so the marital dissolution is dismissed.
8: Mm-hmm.
7: Mm. Gary then decides to file for a petition to claim that the revocation was in fact invalid. And now he's the sole trustee and probably in control of all the assets in the trust.
8: Mm.
7: Not half. So Linda's daughter, Julie, who was the trustee of Linda's trust, the successor, trustee in Linda's trust, objected. And the probate court denied Gary's petition.
8: Mm-hmm.
7: Good.
8: Yep.
7: Gary's interest in the trust, the court said, was not affected by the revocation, and Linda did comply with the trust requirements for the revocation, and she never transferred any assets to violate the ATRO order. Okay, so far so good. Gary appeals, and the appellate court affirmed, basically saying that, too bad, Gary, she didn't transfer anything, and she didn't transfer any assets, didn't dispose of any assets. She just revoked the trust, and she did it right.
8: And he didn't contest it when she initially did it.
7: Yeah. So I think they got the answer right.
8: Yeah.
7: But there's so much to learn here.
8: If you're going to revoke a trust, don't you have to take everything out?
7: No.
8: No?
7: No.
8: No?
7: No, you don't have to right away in case you, plus you can't because there's a transfer restriction order. So it just sits there and waits until...
8: And then it would be dissolved after.
7: Then it would be, distributed out accordingly, as if it doesn't, you know, where it goes upon termination, right? Just because it's terminated, it is always time for it to come out.
8: Right.
7: But there's language that says, you know, upon termination, where it goes. So here, the revocable trust planning, by the way, was good, right? I mean, at the end of the day, they were both in charge. They were a married couple. They kept control of their assets. It would have avoided probate. It would have provided them bloodline plan for their, you know, for their children, reduced estate taxes, could have provided divorce protection for their kids. I mean, it did what it was supposed to do.
8: Sure.
7: And so we're not knocking that. It's just that here, why is it so important during the divorce, right, to do things? So by revoking the trust, whether it's in the community property or state or not, it appears that half of those assets now don't belong to the spouse.
8: Mm-hmm.
7: Now, I'm not sure if she was ever able to prepare a new will directing where those assets actually go, but it is something to consider when you're going through a divorce.
8: Because you can change that through your will, right?
7: Right.
8: Yeah.
7: So otherwise, since she, you know, she died while still married, the spouse may have had some spousal rights.
8: Mm-hmm.
7: So I'm glad she was able to, you know, change or at least revoke the trust. The other thing you might want to think about is, why not change all the designated beneficiaries on your IRA, on your life insurance, right? You don't require a spousal consent on those. You can leave those to anybody you want.
8: Mm-hmm.
7: So change those. In case you die, at least now the designated beneficiary will get what you want them to get, and have these assets not go to your spouse, who could remarry and spend them wherever.
8: And you recommend doing that, like once you file, update those beneficiaries?
7: Yeah, you know, I don't go through this a lot, but I'm going to definitely.
8: I have one right now that's going through it, and they haven't updated anything yet.
7: I mean, I always want to check with the divorce lawyer, because
8: sure.
7: I don't believe that you're violating the automatic transfer restriction order, restraining order mm-hmm. on you can't transfer anything, because you didn't transfer it.
8: Right.
7: You just changed where it will go when you die, mm-hmm. but you didn't actually transfer it.
8: Right.
7: You still own your IRA. You still own that life insurance policy. You still own that house. But, you know, why not, you know, change those estate planning documents? Mm-hmm. If you can.
8: Yeah.
7: So I think, yes, I think when you're going through a divorce, the goal is to make sure you can keep, you know, it. What you don't know what assets are actually going to be yours until mm-hmm. the divorce is final.
8: Right.
7: I get that. But at least whatever assets are yours should have a direction.
8: Where you want to go.
7: Where you want them to go, right?
8: Yeah.
7: So even if you just did a new will saying whatever I end up owning on the date of my death goes...
8: Right.
7: Goes where I want it to go.
8: Yeah.
7: So, interesting case. I thought that, you know, be careful when you're going through divorces. As is, you need to be careful when you're entering a nursing home.
8: Mm-hmm.
7: Folks, when you're entering a nursing home, they're going to tell you you're everything's accountable and you have to just write a big check.
8: Giant checks.
7: Maybe not. 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
6: Welcome back into The Legal Exchange with Todd Lutsky. I'm Susan Powers, a financial advisor with the Armstrong Advisory Group, and I'm joined by Todd Lutsky, a partner with the law firm of Cushing & Dolan with a master's in taxation. Where are we headed now, Todd?
7: We are going to Texas. Haven't been there in a long time. Interesting case. How often have we said the words, never give property away?
8: Never, ever. Always we say it.
7: So because of that, I had to bring this case up. So here it is. Elizabeth buys property in 1997 for $117,000. Elizabeth and her husband, Sean, then decide to give the property, yes, give the property, to Sean's parents. By deed, without consideration. Ruth and Robert are the parents. They do this in 2000. Elizabeth and Sean and the kids continue to live in the main house, and Sean's parents live in the in-law apartment. Okay, well, maybe it's a family thing and they're trying to help each other. Elizabeth then, over time, spends about $143,000 on the property in fix-ups and improvements.
8: Mm-hmm.
7: Okay. Robert, that's an in-law, father-in-law, dies in 2005. He owns the property, so he's allowed to leave it to his wife, Ruth, which he does.
8: Yep.
7: The mother-in-law. And Ruth assures Elizabeth that her and Sean and the kids can continue to live in the property, and in fact, that they would inherit the property when Ruth dies. Okay. Everything's good until Elizabeth and Sean divorce in 2017.
8: I knew that was coming. It's divorce day today.
7: Ruth then decides to revoke the will and leave everything to Sean. Shocker. Which she's allowed to do.
8: Of course she's going to.
7: Elizabeth then sues Sean and Ruth for unjust enrichment by excluding Elizabeth from inheriting the property, especially because of her monetary investments into the property. Then she files a Liz pendants. That just means that there's litigation pending on this particular property, which could cloud title. Okay.
8: Got it.
7: So it means that there's litigation involved. Well, the court ultimately decides to quiet title and say, look, the property belongs to Ruth and Sean, and denied the motion to cancel the Liz pendants. So Liz pendants is still out there. But the property belongs to Sean and
8: Ruth. His mom.
7: Yeah, which I think is the right call. That's who owns it.
8: Right.
7: Okay, so on remand, the trial court did not cancel the Liz pendants because of the unjust enrichment action. The unjust enrichment action, they said, did not affect title. And so they did cancel on remand. They did cancel the Liz pendants. Elizabeth then appealed, and the appellate court reversed and said, no, Liz pendants remains. Litigation remains because the unjust enrichment did cause a cloud on the title, because she now has an equitable interest in the property that could impact title, meaning her improvements that she made to that property gave her a transactional nexus to the property, allowing an equitable lien to exist. So in this case, all that mumbo jumbo aside, there's still an issue as to title on the property, even though it belongs to them, because of the improvements she's made to the property.
8: So, I need you to do some more digging on this case. I need to know why he originally transferred it to his parents. He was trying to hide it from something. There was pending litigation, something. I need juicy details here. The people need to know.
7: Yeah, why did Elizabeth
8: That's karma coming
7: ever
8: back.
7: Give
8: Maybe,
7: this
8: you know.
7: Away. Anyways.
8: Yeah.
7: So, bottom line is that this is not so much about whether or not the litigation can continue, which it can on this property. The issue is, why'd you give it away? And yes. Folks, this is some things that I don't want you to do. And then there's some things I want you to do, which is get this guide, because you could be faced with going into a nursing home last minute and being told to write a big check because you're not eligible for Medicaid. When in fact, even if you haven't planned, you might be. And even if you have planned, there's going to be assets that are not protected in the trust that need to be addressed mm-hmm. or protected. 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Yes, Susan.
8: So if Sean's mother, Ruth, goes into a nursing home now, he has given her his home. Now she owns his home. She goes into a nursing home. Now that's at risk for her nursing home expenses. The home that, what a nightmare. The
7: Susan,
8: home that it's going to taxed on the way down.
7: Did you read?
8: I've been sitting in this studio with you for
7: all the
8: 21
7: words.
8: Years and my mind is going
7: right out of my mouth, right?
8: Oh, what a nightmare.
7: This is exactly what we want to take this. Now I'm going to give it to you in the non-emotional Susan speak for
8: Where's
7: you.
8: Where's my soapbox?
7: She's all upset about this. And so I agree, Susan, 100%. I start off by saying, what are the tips and lessons we can learn? Mm-hmm. Why give property away, right? You lose all control over that property. Never. You know, so Elizabeth and Sean now don't have any control. They can't live there. They didn't even retain a life estate. So in this case, the court got it right.
8: Right.
7: The parents are the owners of the property. And they can change their estate plan any way they want. Elizabeth could have been forced out of that house because she didn't own it. She didn't even retain the right to live there, give it away and at least retain the right to live there in the property. She gave the whole thing away. So, you know, maybe she might get some of the money back that she paid into the property for the improvements, but she ain't getting the property back.
8: No.
7: So this is just beyond, that's the initial reaction I had.
8: And the same thing happens if mom and dad give their house to their kids. You have no control.
7: Exactly the reverse, Susan. And now I'm going to get into what you were saying, right? Think about this. Even if there was no divorce here, mm-hmm. everybody lived happily ever after, why would we put assets up a generation?
8: Yep.
7: Right? If it goes up a generation, it would be exposed to their nursing homes.
8: Mm-hmm.
7: So if they got sick and went in the nursing home, then the kids would have to buy out the property, buy it back to save it.
8: Yep.
7: Right? So now you've exposed it to their creditors, as you said, Susan. Never mind that. If it goes up a generation and they don't get sick and go to the nursing home, then it's going to be included in their estate and it's going to be subject to estate taxes on the way back down to Sean and Elizabeth, assuming no divorce and they're leaving it to Sean mm-hmm. and Elizabeth. Well, that could create adverse estate tax consequences at that generation. This property was already down a generation. Why would we want to put it up a generation?
8: And to muddy the waters even more, Todd, this screams do-it-yourself legal work.
7: It does.
8: Someone who does this typically is not going to be having a consultation with an attorney, so they probably didn't have any estate planning in place normally, so that if she died owning the house and Sean has siblings, guess what?
7: That's right.
8: You're now owning your house with your siblings when it's your house.
7: Yeah.
8: Should be your house.
7: This is just so fraught with problems. And so why would you do all this? I don't know, folks. Even if you wanted your, even if you wanted your parents to have an interest in the house and you wanted to have them in case you died, mm-hmm. you don't need to give it to them.
8: Right.
7: You could put it in a trust for you and your family, but say in the event you die and your parents are still alive, then you could have language in the trust that says, hold that property in trust for the benefit of my parents.
8: Right.
7: Now they don't own it, but they can live
8: there.
7: Yeah,
8: and then it comes back.
7: And then there's no nursing home risk. 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
6: Welcome back. Todd, I have a few questions from listeners. First question comes from Dave in Wrentham, Mass., and Dave writes, I've been living with my mother since 2022, taking care of her. She will likely be going into a nursing home before the end of this year, as I'm finding it difficult to continue to provide the level of care that she needs. She doesn't have any money, and I've been using my own savings for the past 3 years to pay for her care while I work.
7: Oh boy.
6: I don't think an attorney would find her competent when it comes to making legal or financial decisions, but I am her power of attorney. What can I do to protect the house at this point? If we're forced to sell it to pay for her nursing home care, I won't have anywhere to live.
7: So he's going to be fortunate in this case. First of all, he's obviously done the right thing, Dave. You've done what you needed to do.
6: He's a good boy. Good
7: keep
6: son.
7: Your mom at home, yeah. and certainly that's important. And that's exactly why the statute that I'm about to quote you is in place. So while she has no money but does have a home, her primary residence, you have a couple of options here. I probably would just do the one option, but in this case, the house would be considered, I'm assuming the house is worth less than, let's say, $1 million.
6: Sure.
7: And even if it's not, in this case, because of the statute, the value of the home doesn't matter. The statute I'm referring to is called the caretaker child exception. This caretaker child exception is if you live in the house for 2 years, which sounds like he has been, because he's living there and providing care.
6: Yeah, he's been there since 22.
7: You live in the house for 2 years, and here's the and part, and you provided nursing home level care for 2 years before she went into the nursing home.
6: Yep, check.
7: So nursing home level care would just be feeding, toileting, bathing, dressing, transferring, you know, things like that. Two of those.
6: Right.
7: Only two. So if you've been doing that for 2 years and living there, then this house can be transferred to you right now.
6: To Dave, the son.
7: To Dave. Dave, you will not have to sell the house. It can become your house, David. And there is no 5-year waiting period or look back period or penalty of any kind for doing that.
6: Nice.
7: Because you met this caretaker child exception. And then sounds like she has no other money. She will be immediately eligible for Medicaid and the nursing home will be paid for. So you're not going to be out of pocket and you're going to have the house.
6: Okay.
7: And there's going to be no lien.
6: Would there be anything last minute that he could do if he hadn't been living there? Just single mom, no money, with a house to get her qualified?
7: Yes, the house would still be considered non-countable as long as it's less than $1 million. But the difference is they would put a lien on it.
6: Okay.
7: So you could still get on Medicaid, but there'll be a lien.
6: But she'd still get in and...
7: In this case, no lien.
6: Yeah, that's nice.
7: One last comment, though, David. I wouldn't just transfer the house to you. I would transfer the house to you... But mom should retain a life estate.
6: Why?
7: Which is the right to live there in the event she ever gets better and comes home, number one. But more importantly than that, by having that life estate, when she dies, it will be included in her gross estate, not her probate estate. So it won't be subject to estate recovery for Medicaid, but it will give you a full step up in basis on the property on the date of death, David. Therefore, if you ever sell the property, you will either have zero or much reduced capital gain.
6: Perfect.
7: And therefore less capital gains tax to pay. So don't just transfer it. Reserve that life estate. Get that step up in basis.
6: Chat with someone first.
7: Taxes always sneak their little head into every decision we make. And folks, sometimes there's decisions we make that we don't like, and that is where we have to go to a nursing home. And if we find ourselves heading into one, please get this guide, last minute eligibility. This was one right here. How did we know the house was non-countable? Is the house non-countable when you're married? And how is it treated differently if you're single? 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Can you save that last minute? Is it countable? 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
16: Okay, our last question comes from John in Norwood, Mass. And John writes, 7 years ago, my wife and I created irrevocable trust with your firm. At the time, I owned an illiquid investment that we did not transfer into either of our trusts. I've just found out that the investment will be returned to me this year. Is there any way to backtrack the funding of this investment into my trust? It's a substantial amount, around $500,000, and I'm wondering how I can protect it now.
7: So, I mean, the quick answer is no, John.
16: Where's the magic wand?
7: Well, I'm going to see if I can find something.
16: Let's
7: here.
16: Let's change that attitude, would you?
7: The problem with the backtracking, right, you when you apply for Medicaid, if they put this asset, this $500,000 asset, into mm-hmm. the trust, there's going to be some kind of a titling change.
16: Yes.
7: In other words, it's going to show up perhaps now in his name.
16: Yeah.
7: And then later, it's going to show up in the name of a trust.
16: Right.
7: Well, the day in which you produce a statement showing it was deposited into the trust is, in fact, the day it went in.
16: The start of the five-year look back.
7: There's no way to say that started sooner than that. There just isn't. Mm-hmm. It is what it is. And so no, I think. But that doesn't mean that that's a bad result, because at this point, I didn't see anything in this fact pattern or question that leads me to believe that you're in bad health or super old or anything.
16: Yeah.
7: So I would say, depending on your situation, why not just put it in? People always ask me, can't I add to these trusts after they're set up? And I say, yeah, you can add to the trust anytime mm-hmm. you want. In fact, I met a client the other day who said, I got like $1.5 million in real estate. I'm okay putting that in, but I'm not comfortable yet putting my money in.
16: Yeah.
7: I said, that's fine. $1.5 million. That's worth protecting. Let's get it in.
16: Mm-hmm.
7: Get your estate plan in order. Can I add some money, maybe next year when I feel more comfortable with the trust? Absolutely you can. What's the downside? Same thing here. What's the downside? It's not really a downside. The downside is that there'll be a new 5-year waiting period, but only for the new addition.
16: Just that money.
7: Right. So in my case that I was telling you about, let's say they put it in and they waited 5 years.
16: Mm-hmm.
7: And then they said, we're going to put $500,000 in now.
16: Yep.
7: Okay. The other assets you put in 5 years ago, those are safe.
16: Yep.
7: Adding to it doesn't impact those.
16: Doesn't restart that look back period.
7: Right. It just creates a new one for this.
16: So what would happen, Todd, if in this case, John, if he's putting that, the $500,000 in now, what happens if, 3 or 4 years down the road, one of them does go into a nursing home?
7: I mean, again, it's all facts and circumstances. I would look and say, do you have a lot of money outside the trust? Is there money sitting in your IRA, maybe?
16: Mm-hmm.
7: Maybe I only need to private pay 2 more years to protect $500,000 more. Well, maybe I spend $200 to protect $500.
16: Right.
7: Might be an okay idea.
16: Yeah.
7: So there'll be options, mm-hmm. let's put it that way, as to whether we undo what you did and go forward as last minute planning entirely,
16: mm-hmm.
7: or whether we say, oh no, I got enough money to private pay, or maybe the person's in bad health. 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
16: If you have a question you would like to ask Todd, visit his website, legalexchangeshow.com, and click on the Ask Todd tab. 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We'll be back with more after this quick break on The Legal Exchange with Todd Lutsky.
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1: Welcome back into The Legal Exchange with Todd Lutsky. I'm Susan Powers, a financial advisor with the Armstrong Advisory Group. And I'm joined by Todd Lutsky, a partner with the law firm of Cushing & Dolan with a master's in taxation. So, Todd, your guide this month is all about last-minute Medicaid eligibility. And you go through an example of a married couple, and you kind of have their list of assets. And the list of assets is extensive, and they have $2.5 million in assets in this scenario, right?
2: Yeah.
1: So I want to go through the different kind of assets they have and the different steps you take to position them to make them eligible for Medicaid.
2: Right.
1: So let's start with real estate. What do you do with their real estate?
2: Are we talking, and I think we probably
1: their home,
2: need to
1: the
2: break.
1: Primary residence. Yeah,
2: so there's different kinds of real estate. So let's talk about the primary residence. So the primary residence, and by the way, this is a married couple, so let's be clear.
1: Yeah.
2: So a married couple, they have a home. Is the home by itself a countable asset? Because remember, just so you understand, if you're married, you're not allowed to have more than about, just call it about $150,000. It's a little more than that now. About $150,000 of money.
1: Yep.
2: And the sixth spouse is allowed to have $2,000. Mm-hmm. So these are limits, right? You're saying, well, geez, Todd, you got a house worth, you know, $1 million. I don't even know what's a house worth in this case.
1: The house is worth $1.2 million.
2: A $1.2 million home. So, geez, Todd, that's way over $150,000.
1: Mm-hmm.
2: Yeah, but it's a different kind of asset. And that's my point in understanding and getting this guide for you. This is the home. The home special. The home, there's a regulation that says in Massachusetts, if it's located in Massachusetts and the spouse is living there as their primary residence.
1: The sixth spouse?
2: No.
1: Or the healthy spouse.
2: The healthy spouse is living there. The sixth spouse has moved into the nursing home.
1: Yeah.
2: So if located in Massachusetts and the spouse is living there as their primary residence, then this house is non-countable. There's very few non-countable assets. This is one of them.
1: Mm-hmm.
2: Outright, hard stop, non-countable. Doesn't matter how much it's worth.
1: Yep.
2: And not only is it non-countable, it's non-lienable.
1: So different than the single mom.
2: Right.
1: In our last case.
2: Different. Non-lienable. And the next thing you're going to think about is, okay, so this isn't going to prevent the sixth spouse from becoming eligible for Medicaid.
1: Mm-hmm.
2: Correct. Well, what else would I do with it? Well, it's probably owned jointly.
1: Yes.
2: Most people own their homes as a married couple jointly. I don't want to leave it that way.
1: Right.
2: I want the sixth spouse to transfer his half interest to her, the healthy spouse in this example. Can we do that? I heard transfers are penalties, disqualifying transfers. Not between spouses.
1: Mm-hmm.
2: So there's another regulation that says transfers between spouses is permissible. So this allows the house to be transferred without creating a five-year waiting period. And the last, and you want to do that just in case the healthy spouse dies first, and then the house would go immediately to the joint owner who's the sixth spouse. We don't want that. So this is why we transfer it. And just in case you have lost capacity, sixth spouse,

0: Hopefully you have a power of attorney in place. Generally, the power of attorney can sign for the sixth spouse, mm-hmm. transferring the real estate. And like magic, we've saved a house, prevented a lien, and put it all in her name.
1: What if they have a mortgage on it?
0: Well, if they have a mortgage on it, that would be a way to take care of some of the money that we have kicking around.
1: Okay.
0: If we have more than $150,000, that's over the money limit. How can we spend the money limit down? We can take that money and pay a mortgage. That's not a gift. That is a payment.
1: Yep.
0: So we can spend money down that way.
1: Okay.
0: And so, folks, these are just two examples so far of things we can do last minute to save, in this case, a house. And we talked a little bit about some money, Susan.
1: Mm-hmm.
0: And these are just ways to do it. 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
1: So we're trying to shrink that bucket of money that's over the asset limit for the healthy spouse. Is there anything else you can use your liquid assets for?
0: So, yes. I mean, one of the things, if we're done with the house anyway, you know, you're kind of thinking about, and there are other kinds of real estate that we can talk about too, but let's talk about some money. Remember, give or take $150,000 and $2,000.
1: Mm-hmm.
0: This is what the healthy spouse and the sick spouse are allowed to keep. Well, if we've got more than that, what do we do? Well, one thing you can do is spend down. Now, I'm going to comment on the spend down a little bit, because when there's a healthy spouse, I don't want to spend too much, because the healthy spouse can keep all the money, and we'll show you how. So with healthy spouse situation, these spend down ideas are less important.
1: Okay.
0: Because again, I want the money as much as possible to be available
1: for the healthy spouse
0: to live her life.
1: Mm-hmm.
0: However, if you're single, spend down makes sense. Like on what? And that's this next example. Well, maybe at this point I would prepay my funeral.
1: Sure.
0: Right? Again, if I'm married, I'm probably not going to do this. But if I'm single, yeah, I don't want my kids to have to pay for the funeral.
1: Mm-hmm.
0: And by the way, this prepaying, you go into a funeral home, or your children do, and they get what is called a funeral contract.
1: Okay.
0: It's an irrevocable contract, and it basically lays out all the things you want: the casket, the flowers, the, you know, after the reception, everything you want. It gets a price at the bottom.
1: Mm-hmm.
0: Write a check to the funeral home. Again, not a transfer, not a disqualifying transfer, but a payment for services to be rendered.
1: Yep.
0: So therefore, not a disqualifying transfer and a valid way of spending down the money. Otherwise, there's not a lot of ways other than paying down debt and paying this funeral contract. There's not a ton of ways to spend money. Otherwise, it looks like a gift.
1: And what do you do with everything that's left? Anything that's liquid left if we're not able to spend down even more so?
0: So if you get, let's say you have like $500,000 left, you know, what are you going to do? And again, even with a married couple.
1: Yeah.
0: And it can work for a single person too. But with a married couple, you probably would direct your attention to an annuity. Now, you've heard of pooled trust, but pooled trusts don't really get utilized when you have a married couple situation.
1: Mm-hmm.
0: Again, we want the money for the healthy spouse. So in this case, you would transfer all the excess money to the healthy spouse. Again, transfers between spouses are permissible.
1: Yeah.
0: So we transfer the assets to the healthy spouse, and then the healthy spouse needs to convert those assets from an asset to an income stream.
1: Mm-hmm.
0: And therein lies this purchase of a Medicaid annuity. These are
1: very special.
0: Special annuities. They got to be term certain, irrevocable, non-assignable. You know, and you got to create them when you're going in the nursing home. And it just basically says that the person who bought the annuity, the healthy spouse, is going to get all the money back because it's through an insurance company. Mm-hmm. And they're going to get it back incrementally over, say, 5 years.
1: Okay.
0: Not to exceed their life expectancy is the term. Folks, lots more to learn about it. Annuities, I just tip of the iceberg. 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
0: 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Always a pleasure.
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6: But you know the other one that really gets me with all the World Cup stuff? The Japanese having Mexican food. And loving it, by the way. Everybody has rather enjoyed both the folks that are in Mexico proper, because I think they're in Mexico City at one point, right? As well as people that are in like Texas right now having whatever Mexican food down there. Are all really quite enjoying it. 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
7: Well, I like tacos. 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
6: Everybody likes tacos. 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
7: Yeah.
6: It does make me wonder, though. 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
1: From ABC News, I'm Mike Dubusky. The one-time tropical storm Lala has now been upgraded to a hurricane. ABC's Melissa Don is in Hilo, Hawaii, where preparations are underway.
2: Residents here are stocking up. We're seeing them getting generators to bottled water. We see it flying off the shelves. They're also filling up sandbags to protect from flooding. And Lala is expected to bring up to 15-foot waves in some spots. Now, swells ahead of the storm already have lifeguards busy. They made over 100 rescues.
1: Governor Josh Green has also signed an emergency proclamation for the state. And it's not just Hawaii that's being hit with severe rain. In Indiana, 6 people have now died as a result of dangerous storms there. At least 150,000 people are without power, according to state officials.
3: The days-long storm bringing more than 10 inches to some areas.
4: We're just trying to save what we can right now.
3: This neighborhood near the White River evacuating. The river expected to crest today. Already, it's just shy of 25 feet, breaking a record set during the Great Flood of 1913.
1: ABC News meteorologist Samara Theodore. The acting Secretary of the Navy is now responding to complaints about conditions on the USS Abraham Lincoln, which has spent 9 months in service in the Middle East as the war with Iran drags on. More from ABC News national correspondent Stephen Portnoy in Washington.
5: Acting Navy Secretary Hung Cao says in a statement that there have been a small number of cases where service members on board the carrier have sought mental health treatment. His statement also acknowledges supply challenges on the USS Abraham Lincoln, which began its deployment last fall and has only pulled into port twice since then. The acting Navy Secretary says in his statement that deployments are hard and war is hell.
1: Officials say a relief carrier is now 2 weeks away. And the Democratic National Convention Committee has reorganized its slate of primary elections ahead of the

0: 2028 presidential election, South Carolina and Nevada now lead. 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
3: 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Questions are arising in Andrus Goggin County after a man accused of sexual assault posted bail despite an ICE detainer request.
4: 36-year-old Muhammad Aguid of Auburn was arrested earlier this month following an alleged assault in Lewiston. Jail officials released Aguid on $3,000 bond, explaining that the new Maine law prohibits holding inmates on civil immigration detainers without a signed warrant from a judge. Federal immigration officials maintain their detainer was lawful, and they are actively working to take Aguid back into custody. Tony Randazzo, News Radio, WGAN.
3: Court documents are revealing new details about the stabbing death of 21-year-old Julian Nadeau along Portland's Back Cove Trail. Court documents show Julian was out with friends on the Two Keys Bridge when an argument broke out with a bicyclist. Police say 58-year-old Glenn Rodney kicked Nadeau, pulled a knife, and stabbed her in the chest. Police have charged Rodney with murder. Her co-worker, Carrie Gonville, says the community is devastated by the loss of such a kind spirit.
5: It took me probably 3 or 4 days that I could talk about it without crying. She was just that type of person, that's so caring for everyone.
3: Police say Rodney claimed self-defense but was arrested with a bloody knife in his pocket. He faces up to life in prison. And a plan to move Portland's train station is getting $48 million in funding. According to the Press Herald, the operators of the Amtrak Downeaster received federal funding to move the train station to a spot located between St. John Street and Mercy Hospital. Downeaster officials say the existing train station at Thompson's Point requires the train to backtrack to the railroad's main line, causing delays. The plan is still in the early stages and requires city approvals. Now, your latest AccuWeather forecast from Steve Williams.
6: Tonight, mainly clear skies, lows near 55. Partly sunny, a very nice day tomorrow, and the high 76. Clouds and a passing shower Monday, high 68.
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8: Supreme Court allowed the Trump administration to end legal protections for migrants fleeing violence and natural disasters in Haiti and Syria, exposing hundreds of thousands more people to potential deportation. 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And I think, by the way, having read the opinions, they're right. It's kind of obvious that they can.
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9: 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I think we've got an idea of just how powerful

Well, Mother Nature can be. We've seen tornadoes that just leave literally a plant on a doorstep and then take the whole house away. Very direct. You kind of wonder, why did it not take that plant when that whole house got destroyed? But there's a number of other things we have to worry about with Mother Nature. And usually it depends on where you live. Like in the Northeast, nothing to worry about. Having a tornado is extremely rare, and they certainly aren't big. But you might have some pretty bad winter weather, including some ice storms, although those tend to be more south of New England on the Atlantic coast. In the Midwest, you've got those tornadoes that kill people every year. I remember being out there driving through the Midwest. We lived in Ohio, and we'd gone out to some real flat country, and we watched a tornado from the cars we were driving on the highway. It was probably a mile or two away from us, and it was absolutely awesome at that distance. I can't believe what it would be like right up close. Reminds me of that Jodie Foster movie some years back, talking about twisters and how bad they are. Well, there are other things to worry about rather than just cold or heat. One of them, and I did a whole training session on this for the FBI InfraGuard program, which is the FBI's program to help businesses as well as government agencies with infrastructure, critical infrastructure. And we talked about the sun. You know that giant orb in the sky that has nothing to do with global warming? Yeah, that sun. And we're talking about the different 11-year cycles they have. I have an app right here on my phone right now called MagStorms, and I can open that up and I can look right now at what has been the solar activity for the last 3 days, what are their solar flares like, and it's what's called a coronal mass ejection or solar mass ejection. This is sending not light towards us, but literally mass that comes hurtling out from the sun. And it goes, of course, 360 degrees, right? The sun is more or less a sphere. But then there's a problem. And the problem is when those rays and those mass ejections are coming towards us here on the Earth. Now, it may seem very far out, and hey, I get it. But the odds of it happening are about 1% per decade, and that 1%, if it gets hit, would wipe out, millions of people would die, wipe out our society. It's incredible. And we have an example in North America, in the United States, of this very thing happening. Back in the 1850s, we had something known as the Carrington event, and I talked quite a bit about this, and my guest did as well, as we went through this webinar on literally these SMEs, these solar mass ejections. And in the 1850s, what was high tech? High tech was the telegraph. And they're sitting there doing a modified form of Morse code as they're tapping, going, sending messages across the country, across states. Very incredible technology. And if you've seen any of the good old Western movies, the bad guys were always clipping that wire, weren't they, in order to stop the telegraph messages from getting through, because that's all it would take. Well, back with the Carrington event, what happened was a solar mass ejection. Now, I want you to think about the auroras, the aurora borealis. Every once in a while, we can see them in New England. If you get up into Alaska, they're almost constant sometimes in the year. My daughter lives in Norway, and they're just gorgeous up there as well. And that's where you have a lot of this material hitting our magnetosphere, our upper atmosphere, that magnetic radiation shield that's around us that protects us from the sun and these types of ejections, as well as various other rays and materials that are ejected from other stars that make it all the way through space and would literally kill us. It's cancer-causing. It's just terrible stuff. But when it hits that upper atmosphere area of the Earth, it interacts and makes just for a beautiful sky. So I'd like you to think about that when next time you see the aurora borealis and just, you know, you're marveling over this thing.
what it really is. So in the

0: 50s, one of these mass ejections, which are kind of like the tornado, they're very narrow. They go and hit one target. And the mass ejection hit North America. Now, that gets to be a bad thing, doesn't it? And, man, when I'm thinking about it right now, it's just kind of shocking because literally the people who are operating these telegraphs were shocked. They were harmed. Buildings burned down because of what happened here. Okay? Huge. Very big problem for everyone here in North America because we lost much of our telegraph network. If you fast forward today and consider the type of mass ejection we had in the 1850s, it would wipe out, if it hit us here in the United States, right? Because remember, it's very direct. It would wipe out our electric grid. It would make our computers useless. Our cars wouldn't be able to start. Goes on and on. Because the solar mass ejections are an amazing amount of energy, and it is not stopped by that upper atmosphere, but the magnetosphere goes right through it. So it's as likely to hit us as any place else on the Earth, but it could hit, let's say it hit the other side of the Earth, and it hit China or the Philippines or Australia, right? Could hit anywhere. It is going to knock them off as well. So it gets to be a problem. We had a near miss, I think it was about 10 years ago, with these solar mass ejections, also known as CME, but it was scary. We had a massive flare back in 2010. 2010 was kind of a bad year for some of this flare activity, and it's an 11-year cycle again. Okay, this was just handed to me here. July 2012 was when we had what's called a near miss from the CME. And this is from NASA's website. If an asteroid big enough to knock modern civilization back to 18th century appeared out of the deep space and buzzed the Earth-Moon system, the near miss would be instant worldwide headline news. 2 years ago, so okay, it was 2010, Earth experienced a close shave just as perilous, but most newspapers didn't mention it. This was an extreme solar storm, the most powerful in as much as 150 years. If it had hit, we would still be picking up the pieces two years later. Now, the numbers that I had in the newsletter, you might have seen, talked about it taking a minimum of 6 months, depends on how hard it hits us, really. It could be as little as 2 months. But in reality, before everything is restored, it could easily take a decade. Now, I want you to think of something here. I have in my hand this little yellow tubular thing, and it's a pencil. Everybody's used pencils, right? You're old enough to have to have used them in schools. I think kids these days probably still use pencils as they learn to write. At least hopefully they do. So think of this pencil, and you might have heard this example before, so forgive me if you have. What are the components of this pencil? Well, you've got the wood on the outside. You've got the paint, obviously, on the far outside. And then you've got the lead on the inside, right? And on the end, you've got an eraser. Now, let's break this down. You have to mine that carbon in order to make the lead that goes in the pencil, don't you? How do you mine it? Well, okay, I guess you could use pickaxes. You'd have to make pickaxes, wouldn't you? You'd have to have the heavy mining equipment, which would be wiped out by one of these CMEs, right? So how do you mine it? How do you bring all of the trees down from the forest and take those trees and turn them into the outer body of this pencil? How about the little brass piece or even more expensive aluminum? Maybe it's a tin of some sort that holds the eraser on the end of the pencil. And then how about the eraser? This all has to be mined, right? This metal piece, the lead, the eraser, maybe it's a rubber tree. We don't have those in North America, do we? So we're going to have to come up with some sort of synthetic. So the technology to make something as simple as a pencil would be wiped out. Our massive transformers that we have across the country, and there's dozens of them, not hundreds, take about 5 years to build, to make. And we do not make them in the United States anymore. We import them from China. Massive amounts of copper have to go into those. And we don't have spares on hand, last time I checked. It's absolute devastation. And the reason I brought all of this up is twofold. One, there are some things you can do to prepare, because it's not necessarily going to be as devastating as it was in the Carrington event 150-ish years ago, but it could affect you and you can do something. So I went to the Home Depot website, and I'll talk about that when we get back here, because you can do what I have done to protect my home, and we're going to talk about that. And then let's talk a little bit about what should be happening to the electric grid in order to make it safe, let alone have enough power for electric cars and our heat pumps, right?
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0: We were just talking about the nastiness that can come from the sun when we're talking about these mass ejections. So now you know about the problem. You know it's real. You know it could happen tomorrow, or it might not happen for another 100 years. But here's what you can do. Welcome to Cracking the Code, your ultimate guide into the world of cutting-edge technology, AI, privacy, and security. I'm your host, Craig Peterson, and you've joined us on WGAN, AM 560 and FM 98.5, as we crack the secrets of the latest tech trends, empowering you to navigate the digital landscape with confidence. If you read my article in the newsletter about this stuff, you probably noticed, well, and you clicked through to my webpage where I have the big article about it, you probably noticed that I talk about Faraday cages in there. Well, that is one of the things you can use in order to help protect yourself and protect equipment. And I had a couple of people ask a little bit about that. You know, what is it that we

can use it, you know, to protect. What can we protect with a Faraday cage? Well, there's a number of things that you could do about it, but here's what I think you should pay the most attention to. And I updated the list, by the way, on my website, and if you want me to, I'll email it to you. I am so behind. You got to stand by. It might take me a week or two to get back to you, but I will get back to you, and I'd be glad to send you a link to this article if you can't find it some other way. But the bottom line is you can get a very good surge suppressor. Now, you know what those are, right? Well, you use them all of the time with computers, I hope, right? I typically use surge suppressors and UPSs and everything else that's in there. And you can get them almost anywhere. Now, as I mentioned earlier, I went to the Home Depot website. You can find these at everywhere, Amazon, Home Depot, Lowe's, etc. And what you really want is a whole home surge suppressor. And that's what I have. I've had one on my home for a very long time to protect all kinds of equipment in the house, right? Because, you know, I have studio there. I have all the kinds of computer equipment. But they have them right at Home Depot. So I'm looking at them right now. And it is what they're offering are from Square D. Now, Square D is a great manufacturer. They make a lot of power system equipment, big breakers, breaker boxes, all that sort of stuff. And they've got their top one. So we'll just give you an idea here. Their top one's $140, and the least expensive one is $70. And the difference between them is dramatic. So you go from $70 to twice that price, and you get three times as much protection. So your normal little home power strip surge suppressor is what? How many joules are on that? Have you ever bothered to look, by the way, as to how many joules are there on your surge suppressor? You know, is it like 320 joules or 700 joules? It's important to know, because the more it can shunt to ground, the better off you're going to be. So these ones that I'm looking at Home Depot, that top one at $140 here is 80,000 amps. That's a lot that it can sink in. And there's some others. Eaton has one. Siemens has them. All of these are very, very good names. So here's how this works and why you need one. Whether or not we have one of these coronal mass ejections or solar mass ejections, the reason you need one is if there is a surge on the power lines for some reason. So you can get a surge in the power lines from something that happens all of the time, lightning, springtime. What are you going to get? You're going to get thunderstorms, and they're going to hit power lines. I had one hit a tree and a power line right outside my house once, and it came right in the phone lines, and I had my computer. I had a $30,000 computer. And now, this was back in the day when $30,000 was worth something. But I had a $30,000 computer hooked up to the phone line via a really good modem. It was a Motorola modem, now that I think about it. And it came in the power line and fried the modem. But the modem had in it the ability to shunt any power coming in from the phone lines into ground. Well, of course, you probably don't have modems, regular old phone modems in your home. I don't have them anymore. But what you probably do have is cable TV coming in. Have you got that properly grounded? Is your house itself properly grounded? Those are really important questions to understand. I've got two grounding systems on my house, in addition to, you know, hoping that what comes in from the street is properly grounded as well. And then I have one of these whole house surge suppressors, which, again, I think you really need to get. They're very important. If you've got a small business, you better make sure you have these things in place. You wonder, well, why did this computer fail? It was working just fine, or something happened. Well, it could well be that there was a surge that came in one of the power line. So I've got this in on my website, okay? It's not in the newsletter. The details are on the website. Another thing that you can do, risky times.
You need to unplug.

0: devices. So if there's an impending storm, even a thunderstorm, unhook the TV, unplug the computers, make sure that everything that you care about is unplugged so it doesn't get destroyed. And if there's an impending solar storm, and you'll often hear about it, although, you know, did you know that about the huge near miss we had in 2010 that would have put us back, destroyed all of our tech, put us back to the 1850s? Did you know about that? Well, a lot of people didn't. Most people didn't. And the news doesn't usually cover it. So I've got a little app and alarms if there's a solar storm that's happening and there might be a mass ejection headed our way. But, you know, I'm a geek. What are you going to do? But you can still unplug when you know there's risky times. You might want to keep analog devices handy, right? Landline phones, maybe. It depends on what state you live in. Some states, I think here in New England, we're number one for landline phones, right? Wind-up radios, battery-powered radios, so you can listen in and hear the news, okay? All important stuff. Make sure you've got emergency kits with non-electric tools. So that's things like manual can openers, hand crank flashlight, radio combinations, fire starters. Those are all essential when the power grids failed for, you know, extended periods. Particularly, think about the winter time. And if it's going to get cold, what are you going to do to help keep your family warm? Even if you're not going to heat the whole house, right? Are you going to drain the pipes? You're going to try and keep it dripping? Because guess what? The water supply is probably going to stop. Because all of the electricity is going to be gone, most likely, at the local water pump. Understanding your home wiring is important as well. But there's things that the grid needs to do. And this is one of the things that I reviewed when I was doing that FBI InfraGuard presentation. And there's a few things, and they are, the grid people, the electric companies are investing some money in this, but they've got to invest more in advanced space weather monitoring to detect solar activity early, and forecasting technologies, and let us know when there's a problem. They've got to replace these older transformers with newer models that are designed to withstand these higher levels of current that's induced by geomagnetic events. And then they need to have Faraday cages for critical components, and we probably should too. Then I go into a couple more things. But one of the things that I think is really important in on my website, this was in the news letter, the pointer to this, but there is a great website by Michael McMabee, and this is compiling links to government documents discussing the risks of EMPs, efforts to mitigate them, including some reports from the Department of Energy and the GAO and stuff. And there's also some great information there on my website. Again, you can look for some of this stuff, but write Congress. This is what you should say. This is what they need to do to try and protect us a lot better than they have been, okay? This is important stuff, and I know it's esoteric, but man, 1% chance every decade that this is going to hit us. And we had a near miss by hours, just hours, back in 2010. Hey, online, craigpeterson.com. Go now. Make sure you get my newsletter so you don't miss important stuff like this in the future. craigpeterson.com.
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2: 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A 20-year-old man was killed when his motorcycle collided with a minivan Thursday afternoon in Auburn. Auburn police say Owen Vince Cruz died in the hospital after his motorcycle struck a Honda Odyssey while making a left turn onto Center Street. The driver of the other vehicle was evaluated by EMTs at the scene. Auburn police say they're still investigating the crash and have extended condolences to Vince Cruz's family. The cleanup continues after a brief but powerful storm Thursday afternoon left a trail of destruction in the greater Portland area. Winds reached up to 20 miles per hour.

0: at one point, bringing down trees and creating a mess from South Portland to Cape Elizabeth. South Portland resident Angie Vandeventer says her porch, a section of her roof, and two cars were crushed by a toppled tree.
1: My granddaughter was sleeping inside, 7 months old. I'm very thankful it didn't go on the house. I'm just a mediocre worker, and I'm trying to figure out where to begin.
0: According to our news partners at CBS 13, the city of Portland says it will take a few weeks before everything is cleaned up. And scientists in Maine are trying to pinpoint the cause of declining eelgrass beds in Maine.
2: The Maine Monitor reports that the amount of the underwater grass has seen massive declines in the past few decades, with Casco Bay alone losing more than half of its acreage between 2018 and 2022. Eelgrass and similar plants are vital to the oceans as a whole, as they act as nurseries to young marine life and keep sediment in place. Experts have speculated on the overall cause of the declines, with potential culprits including a warming climate and worsening water quality. Nate Hanscom, News Radio, WGAN.
0: Speaking of the climate, here's Steve Williams with your latest AccuWeather forecast.
3: Tonight, clear skies, low 55, winds northwest at 4 to 8 miles per hour. Partly sunny and nice day on Sunday with a high 76. Clouds, a shower and thunderstorm on Sunday night, low 66. Monday, cloudy, cooler, passing shower and a high 68. Partly sunny, more humid Tuesday, high Tuesday afternoon at 76.
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6: Well, they are at it again. Yes, the federal government, FCC, the Federal Communications Commission, has decided to put Obama-era rules back in place. So hold on. We're in for a rough ride. 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I'm your host, Craig Peterson, and you've joined us on WGAN, AM 560 and FM 98.5, as we crack the secrets of the latest tech trends, empowering you to navigate the digital landscape with confidence. So we're going to uncover some hidden dangers, costs associated with these new regulations. Now, it's warm and fuzzy. It's all puppy dogs, ponytails, and unicorns. It's net neutrality. Oh, my gosh. It's so important, right? Isn't that what the left keeps telling us? We need to have neutrality. Because, my goodness, the internet hasn't grown at all since it was first invented by Al Gore. It's been terrible. We've all been just over a barrel. It's been absolutely terrible, especially those poor young men who are streaming video, streaming live 3D games as they're playing them, listening to music and everything. It says, my gosh, why should they pay the same as somebody who just wants to see pictures of cats that her grandchildren sent her? Right? Yeah. So let's talk about some of the obvious problems here that the media just isn't thinking about talking about. Maybe they have. Maybe they're just ignoring it, right? Because, wow, Obama put this in place and then evil Trump took it out. And now we've got wonderful Biden who's putting it back in place now. So take a moment here. Now, imagine an internet without constant innovation, without constant improvements. This stagnant online place. Think of AOL back in the day where nothing ever changes or gets better, right? And I love that the analogy here. America Online is a great example of what the communist socialist governments would give us, right? And we'd be stuck there. If we ever got that far, right? Look how far the Soviet Union got. But that's precisely what could happen if net neutrality reigns over our digital internet unchecked. You see, folks, these regulations can potentially hinder innovative ideas from thriving because service providers will be limited in how they manage their services.

finances. And these limitations mean there's less motivation for investment in the infrastructure upgrades. And that's the ecosystem that's essential for technological advancements like faster speeds, higher bandwidth, all of the things necessary to deliver tomorrow's innovations today, right? Without that incentive, with handcuffs put in place by the federal government on these businesses, that drive, it becomes increasingly challenging for entrepreneurs to launch, right? Big guys, small guys. Yeah. Well, but the proponents say, well, it's going to protect the little guys. It's going to increase innovation. Stop and think for a minute. Who really benefits from these rules? Because remember, the internet is just a connection of networks. It's an interconnected network of networks. So Comcast owns a network, AT&T owns a network, hundreds of companies have networks. And that comprises the internet backbone, these major companies. So they all haul data for each other, and they charge access fees in order to be able to use their network. So what net neutrality would do here is, let's say, Netflix, which at one point was half of all internet traffic. It's not that anymore, but YouTube is right up there, as are some others. And is Google paying for all of that network traffic to get to your house? No, it is going across multiple networks. It's being carried by and paid for by multiple companies. So the whole filing with the FCC was complaining about AT&T, saying, oh my gosh, they were giving priority to their own traffic on their network. Well, of course they were. It's their network. AT&T pays for the network. Why would they not either charge Netflix to use their bandwidth or Google to use their bandwidth? Or why wouldn't they slow down those other bandwidth hogs when their own customers, AT&T's own customers, needed a little bit more bandwidth? Of course they would. Oh, but you can't now. No. Net neutrality. Net neutrality. Yeah, we want you out of business if you're a small business. Because you see, these big guys are looking at all of this saying, whoa, hey, let's pass net neutrality because then I won't have to pay AT&T to have all of these videos, streaming games, et cetera, delivered to my customers. It is insane. So they're cutting back on the profitability, and what are profits for? The profits aren't evil. Profits pay your paycheck. Profits pay for the electricity. Profits pay for the internet. And if there's no profits, there's no way to innovate. There's no way to test. There's no way to try out, right? Now, you know, if you've listened to me for a while, not very long, I don't think it takes, but if you listen to me for a while, you know that I am not a big fan of the way some of these big corporations act, right? In fact, some of the things they do is totally anti-competition, where they use their size, they use their market share in order to just destroy small businesses, right? No two ways about it. And so there's people saying, well, this net neutrality will help the small businesses. Well, I don't think so. Because just like having taxes on the internet helps Amazon, because there's 9,000 taxing jurisdictions in the United States alone, Amazon can deal with 9,000 jurisdictions. How about you? Can you? You want to sell some things online? And now you have to deal with 9,000 different places around the country? Of course, you're not going to have customers in all 9,000. So you're going to go and you're going to contract with a company that Amazon happens to own that's going to handle all the taxes for you, right? So get ready for increased costs here, because this is a major elephant sitting out there in front of everybody, right? Yeah, because there's very likely going to be an increase in subscription fees, because now you've got the government involved. They're going to be treating it like a utility, and utilities can make a certain percentage of their gross income as profit. So they're more incentivized to be inefficient than they are to be efficient. Yeah,
Exactly. And then Uncle Sam, of course, is going to have to add in their stuff because they're going to have to regulate it. But they need a whole new bureaucracy in order to make sure that the internet is fair and balanced, right? Which, of course, we know is a whole bunch of

0: this. So there's going to be a regulation handbook that these inspectors are going to have under their arms. And all of these companies are going to have to come out and, you know, meet with that inspector and try and figure out, are we in compliance? It goes on and on. This is a bad idea. It was a bad idea when Obama put it in place, and it's a bad idea now that Biden has put it back in place. It is not neutrality. It is, again, government overreach into our lives, and this is going to harm the internet. No two ways about it. And, you know, I've seen some left-wing studies that said, well, when Trump got rid of it, there was no obvious blah, blah, blah, blah, blah, blah. No, no. Cherry-pick stats. Bad idea. All right. Hey, you can find out more. 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You'll get this stuff every week. Hey, next up, we're going to talk about romance scams. A very big deal. craigpeterson.com.
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0: Now, we're diving into a topic right now that might tug at your heartstrings a bit too hard, romance scams. But hey, let's add in gift card and other phishing scams to maybe keep things a little spicy, because it's not all about romance in reality. 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Hey, folks, you ever thought that love could cost you more than just a heartache? Listen up, because today we're talking about something that's snagging millions from unsuspecting lovebirds, romance scams. We've talked about in the past a couple of big ones where Garofalo supposedly was involved, right? The Incredible Hulk. But it's really broadened nowadays. You might think you might never fall for it, right? Well,

0: hold on to your hats, because we're going to talk about how these smooth scammers are operating, not only through dating sites, but across social media platforms like Instagram, Facebook, and WhatsApp. In fact, I've been getting some of these on WhatsApp out of the blue, and they're very easy to fall for. So rule number one, if you get a text message, WhatsApp message, phone call from someone you don't know, just delete it. Don't return the call, because now you're confirming that it is you and that this is a valid address. And the tricks they use are incredible. Just basic stuff like, hey, you're going to go golfing next week. I don't golf, right? I've actually never been golfing. Or are you going to be able to make it to the party? You're just something leading to get a conversation going. And then when it comes to the romance scams, it kind of takes that first initial conversation and moves it along. And we're not talking about something that's necessarily only going to take half an hour. These people will work on a romance scam for months against one individual. It is so upsetting to me. You meet someone online. They seem really perfect. They've probably done a little bit of research on you, right? They're sweet talking their way into your life until what? Well, they need money for an emergency surgery. Maybe they want to visit you but can't afford the plane ticket. Both big scams. Both I've heard of before. And both now, the Federal Trade Commission is warning us are happening like crazy. By the way, I hope you're sitting down, because people aged, well, what do you think the age is, okay? Who's most likely to fall for these scams? You think it's people like 30 to 45, 45 to 60, 60 plus? What do you think? Who is it? You're wrong. I bet you're wrong, because I was. People aged 18 to 29 are over six times more likely to report losing money here compared to older daters. Isn't that good news? Now, when you get up into the real high end of age and you have seniors who have lost a loved one and really reaching out, well, that changes at that point, but They're not as likely even at that age. So that's the good news, okay? So how would you do dating differently? How would you answering a text message, a WhatsApp, a social media post, what would you do differently knowing this, right? Yeah, younger kids, right? How many times have we talked about kids these days and they trade their email address for a donut? And there's a scientific study. Well, not quite scientific, but a study done about this, right? Here's a donut. I'll give you a donut if you'll give me your email address. And they did. Yeah. Okay, so tech isn't always our strong suit, but the technology behind these romance scams is getting fancier, as you might guess, due to the machine language, what we call artificial intelligence is out there. They're using it, okay? Now, you also need to watch out for gift card gotchas. I worked with a TV station where one of their anchors had been approached, and there was a party, a holiday party. We're going to have a party. And they asked for the anchor to buy, I think it was like 10 $50 gift cards, Amazon gift cards. I'm going to give them out at the party tonight. And they approached me, and we had fun. I played with those scammers for 3 days. It was a gas. And they did not want to let go. It was absolutely amazing. But what they wanted was, yeah, run down to the local corner store. Now, of course, they couldn't name what store it was, and because they had no idea who we were really and where we were. Well, they knew who the host was, who the anchor was on the news show, because they were using his name. But it was really kind of fun to play with them. So what they wanted was to go out and buy 10 of these $50 gift cards and then take pictures of the front of the cards and send them, text them to them, and on the back of the card, scrape off that little, you know, the little gray thing that's blocking that pin on the back of the card, and take a picture of that one too and send them off to them. Yeah, this is a classic scam. And the gift card criminals, they love this. I had a scam. This was three or four years ago. I was working the floor of a big convention, and I had a little booth there. And I had five or six calls from, quote, the IRS, unquote, who wanted me to get gift cards and give them the gift cards to pay my taxes over the phone, right? And the lady I was talking to sounded American. She probably was, right? I'm pretty good with accents and picking them out. And she had a completely American accent. And I kept hanging up on them. They kept calling back. So persistent, right? So you'll see this more during holidays, festivities, things that are going on, right? Because people's safety alarms are kind of down and everybody's having parties. So that's the perfect time for people to just kind of have the guard down, isn't it? Absolutely. So be very careful. I've mentioned before and I mentioned again, just smart people get caught up in this too, right? And in fact, the statistics show that younger people under 30s are even more likely to get caught in some of these types of scams. So be very cautious out there. And I kind of hate saying that because I'm always getting emails from people about whether or not something's to be trusted. And you know, it's what it indicates to me is people just no longer have trust or faith in almost anything. And I think that society has earned that, right? The way the government, businesses, all kinds of people that you used to trust, your doctors, medicine, science, no longer trustworthy. Because they're going after one goal, and that is themselves. And so when it comes to these types of scams, we've got to be doubly careful. So be careful of that, right? Now, business here, this is a really interesting whole set of articles that I shared with you from the Seattle Times in the newsletter. And it's about the destruction of Boeing. Boeing was an engineering company. They were always very careful about what they did and how they did it and put it all together. You know, the Boeing planes were the planes you wanted to fly in because of some core assumptions, because of various types of things that they were doing that are really helpful, bottom line, right, to making life safe. And they make you safe by thinking through everything. Anybody could stop the production of a Boeing plane. It reminds me of what was happening with Toyota. And looking at Toyota and the manufacturers from the U.S. going over there, seeing the Toyota lines, assembly lines, manufacturing lines, were just shocked and amazed when a single person could pull a cable and stop the whole line. And they'd stop the line for a reason. It wasn't just that they wanted a potty break. They pulled that cable because there was a quality problem that they saw during manufacturing, during assembly. And so they stopped the whole line. No cars were coming out of the plant. Nothing was moving along that assembly line. And the engineers would come in, try and figure out what happened, and then go ahead and fix the problem. That was just shocking and amazing to Americans. But it wasn't to Boeing. Boeing was that way. It was this engineering company that just excelled in making things better, making sure the planes were safe. They used great design concepts. I love the idea behind some of the autopilot type things that Boeing has, whereas Airbus would have people monitoring the computers to make sure the computers weren't making a mistake while it was flying or landing the plane. Boeing took a different approach. Boeing took the approach of, well, you know what? Humans aren't very good at monitoring computers because what happens when you lose attention and something happens? What happens when something is going on that airplane and you now have to skip through a whole bunch of different menus because you've got a glass cockpit and look at all of the things in the menus trying to figure out what to do. And that's part of the reason that was attributed, a big reason to the crash of that wonderful test flight crew at the show, first time they showed off their Airbus plane, right? So there are things built in that are positive to these types of manufacturing and engineering firms. And unfortunately, what we're seeing now is something that's very unpositive, because Boeing purchased McDonnell Douglas. McDonnell Douglas, you know, they made some great airplanes back in the day, but the quality started to go down. People stopped buying them. And so Boeing thought, well, let's bring these guys in. And guess who was involved? A company called McKinsey, a consulting firm. One of the worst companies you could ever get involved in any kind of a business decision. These people at McKinsey have shown again and again, and the article in the Seattle Times I shared really goes into this a lot, but they are apparently just after profit. They don't care about the employees. They don't care about the customers. So they were involved with this merger of Boeing and McDonnell Douglas. McDonnell Douglas, the company that was purchased, that had been falling in quality, falling in sales, took over management of Boeing and moved corporate headquarters to Chicago. So no longer would they allow someone in the assembly line to pull that string, if you will, to stop the line. Because bottom line, man, stocks matter. Now Boeing's trying to get back from the precipice that they, the senior management, put them in. The story is horrific, and it's a lesson for businesses small and large across the country. All right, everybody, make sure you get next week's newsletter as well. We always stay up to date on the current topics. CraigPeterson.com for the free newsletter.
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4: From ABC News, I'm Dave Packer. A lockdown has been lifted at Virginia State University, where five people were shot outside the university's residence halls early this morning. No arrests have been made. Michael Cooper is a student at VSU.
5: Ain't nowhere safe, I guess. Like, nowhere safe. Even on a college campus, nowhere is pretty much safe.
4: Officials there say all of the victims are being treated at local hospitals. One of those victims identified as a student at Virginia State. The university says it's working closely with law enforcement. Hawaii's Big Island under hurricane warning as Lala lashes the coast. The storm's outer bands already bringing heavy rain and strong winds. ABC News meteorologist Samara Theodore.
6: The reason it's a hurricane warning is because we're anticipating the system to re-strengthen, becoming a Cat 1 briefly before decreasing back to a tropical storm. It's anticipated to brush past the southern tier of Big Island. There's a lot of lava fields down in that region there.
4: Meanwhile, in the Midwest, there's a dangerous flash flood threat today from Iowa to West Virginia. Officials in Indianapolis say more than two people have been rescued and about 400 people have been evacuated. Dozens are dead now, and this is the desperate search now for survivors after two powerful earthquakes hit Indonesia the same day. The first quake, magnitude 7.7, shook the eastern region of Indonesia early this morning. Then just hours later, another quake with a magnitude of 6.9, still very powerful, struck the western portion of the country. Several strong aftershocks followed. A stolen Picasso has been discovered during a routine cleaning. ABC's Chuck Severson.
7: Bill DeLinde thought the Picasso print that was stolen from his Milwaukee gallery in 2018 was gone forever. But police called last week and said a landlord found something while cleaning out a vacant apartment. DeLinde immediately recognized the stolen Torero etching, one of 30 known to exist, signed by Picasso. The etching was valued at between $35,000 and $50,000.
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1: 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Due to local pushback, Eastport City Council has enacted a six-month moratorium on AI data center development.
2: Maine Public reports that the moratorium comes after opposition to a proposal by the company Deep Green Western Passage to build an underwater data center in Passamaquoddy Bay. Opponents of the plan raise concerns over the center's heat output and its effects on the local environment. The moratorium was passed unanimously by city councilors at a meeting this past Wednesday, with the city also reviewing a proposed permanent ban on the facilities. Nate Hanscom, News Radio, WGAN.
1: A Kennebec County man was taken into custody after he allegedly posted comments about killing ICE agents on YouTube videos. According to the Press Herald, 63-year-old Dwight Pettigrove of Windsor was arrested Thursday and charged with transmitting threatening interstate communications. He's accused of making comments threatening to kill who he calls, quote-unquote, the king and, quote-unquote, any secret police who try to enter his home. Federal prosecutors filed a motion to detain Pettigrove without bail until his trial. And on a brighter note, starting 2 weeks ago, a golf course in the town of Bucksport has been getting regular visits from a moose that's been dubbed Doris, with golfers even stopping traffic with their carts to make sure Doris can get around. Here's Pro Shop Associate Gady Daniel with our news partners at CBS 13.
3: So she's just been hanging out with us, going and drinking and laying down and kind of just staring at us while we stare at her.
1: While it may be tempting to interact with a wild moose like Doris, experts say to give them plenty of room and only observe from a distance. Now, here's Steve Williams with your latest AccuWeather forecast.
4: Tonight, mainly clear skies, lows near 55. Partly sunny, a very nice day tomorrow, and the high 76. Clouds and a passing shower Monday, high 68.
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6: Late 90s sort of started getting a little bit poppy, got a little hip-hoppy, and then it got a little poppy and hip-hoppy together, which was interesting. 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
7: Yeah, Shakira, Creed, lots of Creed. 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
9: Today, we've got a topic that'll make you sit up and take notice. At least you should. This is really, really important. We're going to be talking about a tool you can use for free, doesn't lock you down, and is going to help keep your information secure and private. 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All right, today we're unraveling a topic we can't escape, passwords. Okay, I hear you, okay? But there's more to it than you may realize, and there's some great free tools. You've heard about my friend Troy Hunt, we've talked about him before. Well, we all know that passwords are critical. They are the keys to our digital lives, but let's face it, these things can be downright ornery, right? Trying to remember which combination of letters, numbers, and symbols we used for each site is enough to make our heads spin. And if that's not enough, we've got to worry about those cyber criminals just waiting to pounce and hose our personal information right out of those websites. Now, I've got a secret weapon to add to your security arsenal here. It's an important one. And it really is about cracking the code when it comes to passwords. And passwords are slowly but surely starting to go away. I was reading a great article this week about a guy. This guy's a journalist. He's a tech journalist, so he kind of knows a little bit about computers. And he decided to go passwordless, completely password-free for a month. Now, how might you do that, you might be asking? Well, there's a number of tools. You can get tokens and various things. But I want to warn you, his life was miserable for that month, okay? We're not ready for that full tokenized future or whatever might come next. We are stuck with passwords for a while. So let's make sure we're doing it right. So there's a volunteer-run website out there that I had in my newsletter, and I went in details. In fact, you can find it still in the newsletter. You can find it at craigpeterson.com, where I give you a breakdown of what you should do with it. This website's called Have I Been Pwned, H-I-B-P, Hib. For short, you'll find it at haveibeenpwned.com. I think they've changed it to, let me see, haveibeenpwned.com. I think goes over to him. Does it? It does not. Interesting. Okay, so let me tell you how to spell it then. It's Have I Been Pwned. Have, the word have, I, B-E-E-N, P-W-N-E-D. Now, this is, pwned means... It's an older term, and it comes from an old video game, if you will, that was on computers. But it means that your information is now owned by someone else. Is your password owned by somebody that shouldn't have it, right? Now, it's a funky dance move, right? Like the funky chicken, but no, it's not. So much more. So Have I Been Pwned, a free service that lets you check if your email address has been compromised in a data breach. This service, Have I Been Pwned, is the one that's being used by Google. It's the service that's behind 1Password and Apple warning you about your password having been hacked. Okay? Yeah. So this is the original, right? I always say go to the source. This is the source. It's like a virtual superhero. It's going to help you uncover really the truth about your password. So it doesn't know that someone just stole your password, right? And klaxons go off. But what it does is collect data from various breaches, and it gets it from Troy going through the dark web trying to find it. It comes from the FBI, CIA, NSA giving them information about password breaches that are out there. And it comes from companies that say, hey, we were hacked and here's the information that got out. And Have I Been Pwned will let you know if your information's fallen into the wrong hands. It'll tell you where it was stolen, when it was stolen, and what information of yours was stolen with it. It's really like having your very own cybersecurity sidekick, but not the one that got hacked, right, by Hilton, Paris Hilton's. Anyways, different story from years ago. So you might be wondering, Craig, how does HIB work? Well, friends, this thing is easy to use. It's a 1-2-3 thing. If you go to the website, haveibeenpwned, pwned.com, you can enter in your email address. And I can hear you right now. Craig, you say don't give out our email address, right? It's dangerous. What am I doing? Don't click on links, but you put links into your newsletter. I get that, okay? Troy is trustworthy. What he's going to do is he's going to take your email address and he's going to check in his databases to see if that email address matches any data breaches that he's been made aware of. And what he does is he encrypts basically all of this data. He's using what's called hashes in computer technology terms, so that he's not really storing your password, but he does have a copy of it. So he can take your password, if you type it in, because you can check your password on haveibeenpwned.com. And when you check your password, it's going to right away tell you if it's been found and where it was found. But he's not looking up your password. He takes your password, uses what's called a one-way hash function so that he can check to see if he's already seen that password before in a breach, which breach was it in. But he cannot take that hash that's in his database and turn it back into your password. This gets pretty complicated, but he's doing us all a real big favor, all right? And go ahead and enter it in. You will probably be surprised, particularly if your password, your email address more particularly, has been out there for a while, right? I've got an email account I've used for way more than 30 years, and that particular email is all over the place on the internet, and it tells me about it, where it was, what's going on. Now, you can also go, and I go through this in step by step on my website, because you can also go to the top of the page. So remember I said the home page is where you're going to enter in your email address, right? And so you enter in your email. Come on, computer. Okay, it's not cooperating. haveibeenpwned.com. If you say pwned, it's going to get another site entirely. So don't do that like what I just did. haveibeenpwned.com. Spelling correction. Nailed me. Almost got me there. At the top, there's a few buttons that you can hit. There's notify me, which is really cool. So you enter your email address, and it will let you know if your email address shows up in any future hacks. So pretty darn cool, isn't it? Now, you can also take another look at all of this, and that is by clicking on the password. Right at the top, you can see passwords, and that's going to let you check a password. So let's check Leon Panetta's password, because it's really a good one, okay? Man, the brilliance of some of these people in the government, right? He was in the Obama administration, just amazing, man. So password, okay, you guys ready? You can type it in as we go here. @SSW0RD. Clever, isn't it? @SSW0RD. I wonder what that. Oh, password. Oh, he was typing in password with an @ and a zero. That is so clever. All right, so guess what? It's not just Leon Panetta. According to Have I Been Pwned, it's been seen over 104,000 times. 104,000 times people used Leon Panetta's password as their password on a website, and it was stolen. Okay? Can you get more ridiculous than that? Yeah, it's everywhere. Absolutely everywhere. I guess he wasn't that brilliant after all. Oh no, I'm wondering about government, right? And people there, aren't they the best and brightest, Glee at the top? All right, so check it out, haveibeenpwned.com. You need it. I cannot stress enough how absolutely critical it is to use the power of Have I Been Pwned to protect yourself. You know, passwords aren't just a minor inconvenience. They are here for a while yet. The follow-on technology isn't ready for most people yet. Even some of the techie people, as I mentioned, don't like it at all. And, you know, picture this. You're a small business owner, right? And you find out your email address has been compromised in a data breach. Now, that's bad news, Bears. But thanks to Have I Been Pwned, you now know, because you registered yourself, right, at the website. You got an email. And by taking that simple step, you've dodged a major bullet, because hopefully you also checked the password that you were using on your website, your bank site, right? My gosh, I have seen bank accounts, operating accounts drained. It's just terrible. But no stolen identities, no drained bank accounts, no massive headaches. Now that, my friends, is worth its weight in gold. right? Have I Been Pwned? It's free, and it can be your knight in shining armor. It's absolutely true. So number one, head over to Have I Been Pwned, pwned.com. Check if your email has been compromised. Register for notifications. You can find the link in the show notes at craigpeterson.com. 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I've got a lot of stuff on passwords up there. 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
9: You guys are the best and brightest, right? I've told you that before. Well, did you know that smart people get fooled all the time? In fact, a lot of con artists say that smart people are even easier to fool. So I've got a couple of stories for you here. 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We're going to dive headfirst right now into the world of scams, swindles, and cyber crooks with a couple of very, very recent stories from people you might have heard of before, names you know. So I want you to be paying a lot of attention because this really can happen to you. Because it's not as easy as holding on to your wallet like it used to be. And my brother, we were in Paris in the subway, and a pickpocket took his wallet, which had also in there his passport and his iPhone. And it was kind of fun. But they actually caught the guy, which amazed me. So let's talk about this here. You won't believe what happened to these. You might call them highly intelligent journalists. I'm not sure. That might be a contradiction of terms. You know, I'm not a journalist, right? I'm an opinion guy. But first up, we have a finance columnist who fell hard for an Amazon scam. Now, a finance columnist is going to know about phishing attacks where they're sending you emails trying to get you to do things, right? Right? Well, this hoser managed to weasel away $50,000 from our dear columnist's savings. Yeah, okay. Can you believe?

Believe that? And what about TV host Andy Cohen? He was swindled in a costly bank scam. Two bright minds, two major losses. It just goes to show you no one is safe from these sneaky cyber criminals. I recently had a listener reach out to me with a similar horror story. We'll call him Sam. Sam is not your average Joe. He's a tech-savvy entrepreneur, or so he thought. Despite all his knowledge, he found himself entangled in a online scam. I guess it'd be an online scam, right? Sam received an urgent message from his bank, and I'm making air quotes here, asking for his personal information. So what the hosers do is they say, your account is being attacked or someone tried to log in. We need to get your personal information so we can confirm it's you. And without thinking twice, Sam handed over his personal information, only to realize the hoser behind the curtain had snagged his entire life savings. Now, the articles that I'm referring to with these stories in them are in the newsletter. You might want to read those in more detail. But ask yourself, how can someone as smart as Sam or these other well-known journalists get trapped like this? Barbara Corcoran. She's from Shark Tank. There's Kevin O'Leary has been in the news lately because he's been talking about how crazy things have become in New York and California. And even though he's not a Trump fan, he's saying, hey, don't do business. I'll never do business in those states again after the garbage that's going on, right? Yeah, man, it's crazy. But this is all about manipulation. And with Barbara Corcoran, she does real estate. You might know that. And she was revamping a building and her assistant got a note saying that she needed to pay, I think it was about $200,000 to a vendor who was actually doing the work on the revamp. And the money went out and Barbara noticed it because the accountant CC'd her on the email and she got it stopped right away. So again, smart people. Barbara at least caught it. These journalists did not, okay? But I'm not going to blame them because, frankly, these cyber criminals are really masters of disguise. They're preying on our vulnerabilities, our fears, and exploiting our trust. They'll make you believe they're the real deal. They're a bank. They're an online retailer. They are a construction company or even pretend they're a social media platform. And they've got one goal in mind here, to get their hands on your hard-earned money. Now, listen up, especially if you think you're too smart, too savvy for these scammers. One of the most common tricks they use is phishing. That's how they start this whole thing out. They'll send you emails and messages that look legitimate to trick you into reveal sensitive information. And you know what? Nowadays, that's even easier than it's ever been in the past because they're using large language models, machine learning, AI, if you will, to look up information about you online. Find stuff you might have posted on Facebook or on the company website or on LinkedIn. It takes a minute, literally, to do all of this and craft a message specifically meant for you, right? For you. It's incredible. But don't worry too much here, my friends. I've got you covered. We've got some practical steps to outsmart these sneaky devils and let's get in it. First of all, let's talk about unmasking the fishers here. Pay attention to all of the details. Now, remember, a phishing message might be an email. It might be a text message. It might be a phone call or a voicemail message. And they often have telltale signs that scream fake, right? Spelling mistakes, strange email addresses, suspicious URLs. They can be dead giveaways. But again, because of the AI stuff that's out there, they're not making those grammatical mistakes anymore. Heck, their punctuation's better than mine is. But it's not the dead giveaway it used to be with these Nigerian scams, where the English was terrible and they're trying to rescue this Nigerian prince and you just have to send money. So don't go clicking on any links because you really might get more than you bargained for. Instead, hover over the link without clicking. So just move that mouse, that cursor on top of it. And

0: and see if the URL matches the official website. Now, I've got to say, when it comes to marketing emails, even the emails I send out every week that you guys get in your inboxes where I give you step by step on how to do things to protect your privacy and security in your business, right? Even those emails have what are called tracking links. So I know what people are interested in. That's the whole idea. So if you hover over it, it's not going to be the actual link for the final page that you'll end up on. It's going to be a link that tracks where you're clicking on. So that makes life even more difficult, doesn't it? Okay. And I've had quite a few of you guys say, Greg, is it safe to click on the links in your newsletter? Well, if it really is my newsletter, and I'm not aware of anybody faking my newsletter, but if it's really my newsletter, yeah, I check them all. All of those links should be good without any problems. But hey, if something sounds too good to be true in an email that's coming to you, it probably is. Unless the email's from me, right? Secondly, folks, I can't stress this enough. Use some common sense. Banks and legitimate companies will never ask you for personal information via email or phone out of the blue. So if you get one of these sketchy requests, pause for a moment, take a deep breath, take another deep breath, and give your bank or the company they say they're representing a call directly using a trusted number. Verify if it's the real deal before sharing a single piece of info. Look them up. Look up the number. Look up the bank's number on the back of your credit card or debit card. Call that number. You don't necessarily even want to trust Google because there are ways the bad guys are messing with that too. 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Hey, and if you want anything on the show or my newsletter, you think I should cover something in more depth, just email me, me@craigpeterson.com, or hit reply to my newsletter when you get it. And let me know. 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
4: 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Yesterday, one man is injured after an ATV crash in Greensfield Township. Crews responded about 6 p.m. to County Road in the township, which is between Milford and Greenbush. First responders say the ATV caught fire after the crash. Then the flames spread into the nearby woods. The ATV driver was taken to a nearby hospital. Milford Deputy Fire Chief Mike Hammond told our news partners at CBS 13 the fire burned about a quarter of an acre.
5: Fires were knocked down, continuing overhaul as the sheriff's office, the game wardens, and the forest rangers are investigating the crash site.
4: The condition of the ATV driver is unknown. Maine Senator Susan Collins says the Trump administration will not be using money appropriated for ICE properly if it arms agents with gloves that can deliver painful electric shocks.
6: On Friday, Senator Collins, who chairs the Senate Appropriations Committee, says the $70 billion in additional funding for ICE approved in April was never meant to be used for shock gloves. ICE says the gloves are meant to be used for de-escalation. Independent Senator Angus King also issued a statement this past week criticizing use of the gloves

0: saying they can do serious harm with little accountability or transparency. I'm Frankie Azzarata, News Radio WGAN.
1: And two women who claim they were abused by Graham Plattner are calling for the cancellation of his planned appearance at a Labor Day rally in Hancock County. Jenny Runcott and Lindsay Filford, who each dated Plattner, have issued a joint statement saying Plattner is trying to sweep the truth under the rug and pretend things are back to normal. The rally is set for September 7th. Now here's Steve Williams with your latest AccuWeather forecast.
2: Tonight, mainly clear skies, lows near 55, partly sunny, a very nice day tomorrow, and the high 76. Clouds and a passing shower Monday, high 68.
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3: We talk a lot about global warming, global climate change here on the show, and some of the things that have been put in place to try and help, right? But in reality, the only constant throughout all of time has been change when it comes to the weather particularly. We're going to talk about really an unthinkable set of solutions that have come forward to supposedly cool the planet. Welcome to Cracking the Code, your ultimate guide into the world of cutting-edge technology, AI, privacy, and security. 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Hey, welcome back, everybody. We've got quite a topic here now, because it's frankly shocking, and I think it'll leave you questioning the links that some will go to, well, I'm going to say this in quotes, combat global warming, unquote, right? Because they're saying that it's all about global warming, and then when it turned out that, well, the globe hasn't warmed in at least 15 years, it was global climate change. And we've seen this for decades, as they are doing what? Like Al Gore, right? He hasn't cut his carbon emissions by any appreciable amount. In fact, he's one of the worst people out there when it comes to carbon. They're going after Taylor Swift now because of her private jet that she's flying around and all the carbon that releases. And because they're going after this, and Al Gore obviously went after it so he could make a lot of money. That's how he became a decamillionaire, is by selling carbon credits, setting that whole carbon credit system up so he can say, oh, I'm carbon neutral. Well, no, you're not. Did you know that they're spraying seawater into the air, that they're manipulating clouds with these special flakes? And this is all on the table, okay? And it's very concerning to me, and it should be to you too, because what do we know is the ultimate result of some of these things that they're doing? So if we take a closer look at the geoengineering projects, that's what they're called, and some of the dangerous methods the scientists are considering to tackle global warming, that's now global climate change because there wasn't any warming, you won't believe the links they're willing to go to, right? This is absolutely crazy. It reminds me of sci-fi movies. Some of them I've really kind of enjoyed, but where they try and cool the Earth, and sure they do. In fact, it puts us into a hyper ice age. Planet Earth snowball, right? You've heard about that, because the Earth at least twice has been one massive snowball. So stop calling it global warming. Now they're doing some incredible experiments that I think could lead to incredible catastrophes. So let's kind of get into it. There's risks that need to be considered, and it's as though they're not considering them at all. They're trying to control the heat from the sun, frankly. And they're trying to do that by ways that could cause all kinds of unintended consequences. So modifying the environment on a large scale, that could have unforeseen consequences, right? Altering ecosystems, such as introducing artificial means to capture carbon, manipulate weather patterns, that could disrupt and would disrupt natural processes, leading to unintended ecological imbalances and disaster. Right now, for instance, there's a couple of things that I think are worth mentioning. First of all, they're

complaining because the earth is turning green. Yeah, you know the blue marble, that picture that NASA released way back in the 60s, early 70s of planet Earth and how blue it was. Now it's turning green. Well, why is it turning green? Well, because there's more carbon dioxide in the air now. Now, by the way, our carbon dioxide in the air is at record lows. I mean, record lows, dramatically lower than it has been at various times in the past. So what happens when there's more carbon dioxide in the air? Well, you get more green, you get more trees, you get more plants, all of which require carbon dioxide. And as you have those plants and they're absorbing carbon, they are sequestering carbon, right? So that carbon is now being balanced, that carbon in the atmosphere. It's a natural process. And they're complaining about the earth turning green. My head's going to explode here. Here's another one. They found bacteria that will take carbon and through a chemical process that is part of this whole bacterial thing, it takes that carbon that's in the air and turns it into rock. Now, they found this bacteria deep down inside mountain, which kind of makes sense to me. But what are we going to do now? They're trying to sequester carbon. There's all kinds of companies that are right now taking investment money, and they're trying to turn the carbon that's in the air into various things. So they tried to pump it into the ground, but of course it's going to leak out through cracks, right? They've tried to suspend it in various types of elements. They are currently even turning it into various types of rock without this bacterial process, but a process that requires a lot of energy, which produces, drum roll please, a lot of carbon, because most of this is being run by natural gas and coal, right? I don't get how they can hold all of these thoughts in mind that are so contradictory. So that's one. Okay, number one, the unintended consequences. Number two, health and safety concerns. Some of these large-scale projects, like the geoengineering proposals we're just talking about, can involve injecting substances into the atmosphere or altering other natural processes. So they may produce potential health risks or unintended impacts on air quality and human well-being. And some of them are talking about putting some stuff into the atmosphere that reflects the sunlight. Well, what happens if, just like the COVID jab, right, the COVID shot that people got, that it didn't go away after 3 days, that it didn't stay in that muscle, that in many people it spread around the body and it was present in some of these exams that they looked at for a total of 6 months. It was still present in the body after 6 months. Oh, they really messed up. And that's messing up with our bodies. Right? They were wrong about where it spreads, how long it's going to last. Well, what happens when they start spraying gold dust into the upper atmosphere or some other type of chemical process that's going to block the sun? How can we be sure we won't be instigating another one of those ice ages? Number three, regional inequity. Well, because when we're talking about large-scale projects, they require large-scale money. And where's that money come from? Well, taxpayers, of course, right? So you and I get to pay for all of this stuff. But if you are a developing nation, this really could exacerbate the social and economic inequalities. Number four, limited knowledge on certain outcomes, right? It's really challenging to fully assess the risks and benefits. We can't even predict the weather, what it's actually going to do next Tuesday. How are we going to predict what's going to happen with some of these crazy things? The disruption of adaptation efforts. So relying heavily on large-scale projects may divert attention and resources away from promoting just basic practices that are going to help make the earth cleaner, right? Make the air cleaner by having a garden, which, by the way, is going to absorb carbon from the atmosphere, right? Because the garden needs your carbon dioxide. Ethical concerns, these engineering interventions on a global scale raise all kinds of ethical questions. Who has the authority to alter the natural environment?
potential impacts on indigenous rights, need for informed consent from affected communities. That's just not going to happen. So if you're concerned about the potential dangers associated with these geoengineering projects,

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6: 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There's a lot of different types of energy. 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Let's talk about a couple of different types of energy, and I'm excited about this. One of them involves Google, and the other one involves Microsoft, and even Bill Gates, believe it or not. Yeah, you heard me right. I think he might be doing something right here. I have to dig into this more, right? Bill Gates doing something right? I don't know. Okay, so there's really a new player on the block that's frankly a bit of an old player, geothermal energy. There's a lot of data centers, certainly disproportionate numbers, in Iceland, for instance. Why would you build a data center in Iceland? Well, you build it for a couple of reasons. One, you don't need as much air conditioning in Iceland. It tends to get kind of cool up there sometimes. And then the other one is geothermal energy. They've got active volcanic stuff going on underneath the ground. And so it's easy to tap into that heat. And when you've got enough heat, you can boil water. And when you can boil water, you have steam. When you have steam, you can drive a turbine. And that turbine can then drive a generator. So electricity tends to be cheap when you're using geothermal energy. So, you know, the volcanoes, in fact, it was so funny because when I was putting together my notes for this segment and thinking about geothermal energy, I was thinking about volcanoes, right? And James Bond movies and Austin Power movies and how they're in volcanoes, right? And how they're using that geothermal energy for evil. It's kind of fun. But yeah, there you go. Volcanoes are an example. They're not a great one, because they can explode, right? You never know when the magma is going to start flowing out. Well, you know, you have a

0: just before it happens, but it's hard to predict well in advance. And I think it's time for all of us to change our perspective here on energy, where we're getting it from. And our friends over at Google are really shaking things up with a company called Fervo, F-E-R-V-O. And they are tapping into the Earth's natural heat to generate electricity. And they're not doing it in Iceland. So they've got a cutting-edge technology that's using modular nuclear reactors to supercharge geothermal energy production. So we've got these new reactors. They're smaller, safer. We've talked about them before. They can fit into tight spaces. It's like having a mini power plant right in your backyard. So you've got geothermal energy, which, depending on your location, you drill down, you find the hot part of the earth. You don't have to go very far. In fact, just a few feet down, you end up with a constant 60-ish degrees, right? What is it, 62 degrees? You keep going further, you'll find a lot of heat. And then with these mini nuclear plants, you really have a whole lot of room to have inexpensive electricity that's not just inexpensive, but is safe, safer than almost any other type of energy. In fact, any energy I can think of with the ways we exploit it. You know, you think, well, solar energy, if I have solar panels, that's safe and that's effective. No, because of all of the nasty minerals that have to be mined, because of the millions of tons of overburden that have to be removed, and the fact that they're using kids and slave labor to do some of that mining, right? Yeah, that's true for your electric cars, too. That's why I don't have one, frankly. I think technology's cool, but man, we are not ready for that yet. Okay, so when you thought when things couldn't get any cooler, here comes Microsoft, right? So they are jumping in on the nuclear bandwagon and planning on using these modular reactors to power its data centers. And this is something Bill Gates is big time behind. Talking about efficiency and sustainability, these new nuclear reactors don't require you to mine any fissionable material. They will burn any of the waste from the old style reactors. In fact, right now we have somewhere between 100 and 150 years worth of energy sitting there in storage as waste from the old technology nuclear reactors. Yeah, can you believe that? So it actually will deplete some of that. It's fantastic. So let me tell you about a little email that I received from one of you guys out there. Picture this. There's Bob, we'll call him, a small business owner, just like you, struggling to find an energy solution that's affordable and eco-friendly. They certainly aren't going to be in Hawaii. They're probably not going to be in New England because our electricity is so expensive, right? So what can he do? And Bob felt like he was hitting a brick wall, especially with all of the rising energy costs. And a lot of that has to do with decommissioning nuclear plants, running much more expensive solar or wind projects. It's just been driving it up like crazy. But after listening to a previous segment of our show here a couple months back, Bob discovered the power of geothermal energy. He did some research, found the right experts. And now his business not only thriving, but is saving the planet, if you will, because geothermal is, it's just so cool. He's in Nevada is where he is. And that's part of where Google is tying into the grid. So they've got a geothermal energy plant that is feeding the grid there in the Nevada area. And Google is obviously taking its main power for the data centers from the grid, but they are putting in enough energy that it is compensating for what they're taking for the data centers. Okay, so Bob's doing the same thing. And I'm all for that, right? Promote this, buy that energy if you can. So guys, how can you harness the power of geothermal energy and these modular nuclear reactors? Well, bottom line is, unless you are a big company or government, you probably can't. But do some research, get familiar with geothermal energy, the benefit it offers, attend some of these hearings that the government has, right, state and local government, find out more about it, find some reputable experts in geothermal that can go along with you, help you to testify. Expertise is key here, right? Because I should point out, by the way, that you can, even on a small scale, depending on where you are, almost anywhere in the country, generate electricity from geothermal. Have a look at things that are called Stirling engines. In fact, I have a cute little Stirling engine that sits on my cup of hot coffee. And it uses the differential between the heat or the warmer water and the cooling effects, right, in order to drive that engine. And there's some other technologies out there that are doing some kind of similar things. You might be familiar with heat pumps, right? Air conditioners aren't really like what they used to be. Nowadays, they are heat pumps. They're taking the heat from the house, moving it outside, or from the warehouse, moving it outside. In the wintertime, even when it's pretty cold outside, they take the heat from outside, even on a 0-degree day, and put some of it inside. Now, it doesn't get rid of the need for having another way to generate electricity, because when it gets really cold, they're just not efficient enough or effective enough. And I think most of the heat pumps, they can produce about 120 degrees, which if you have a hydronic system like I have, it's not enough. So you still have to burn something on those coldest days. But think of it that way, right? And they're really pushing heat pumps for, I think, kind of a good reason. But again, it's electricity. How are they generating electricity? How reliable is that? Like, right? There's so many things to think about here. So Microsoft is really cooking up some groundbreaking stuff. Google is as well. And guess what? Co-founder Bill Gates from Microsoft is behind this stuff. He's been the chair of a nuclear reactor company called TerraPower since 2006. And they really mean business. They expect to have real production online in just a few more years. And they've teamed up with the United Arab Emirates to explore building advanced reactors in the UAE. Interesting, eh? So the UAE is looking at the potential end of oil for much of the world's economy, and they're trying to get into nuclear. So smaller nuclear reactors, safer than ever, using basic physics. They don't have to have pumps running, and they're still safe, right? Yeah. So they're using basically liquid salt, right? It's a metal. These little powerhouses are incredible because they are designed to be able to cover peak load. You see, what they do is you have a storage container, and the reactor heats up this salt and pumps that salt into a storage container at super high temperatures. And so it does that, let's say, at nighttime when there's little demand for electricity. And or maybe it's the opposite, right? Because if you have solar farms feeding your grid at nighttime, they don't work so good, right? Or days that the wind isn't blowing, those windmills aren't going to work. But whatever the reason, when the power demand is low and the nuclear reactor doesn't need to be producing as much energy, it heats up the salt. They store that superheated salt. And then when they do need the energy, they then transfer the heat from the salt to, you guessed it, water. That whole cycle, right? Hot water, steam, turbine, electricity. So it can backfill those times when the electric grid just is not producing enough energy. It's so cool, right? And these small modular reactors called SMRs can be put into neighborhoods. So the idea is you're building a development with 50 homes, 100 homes, whatever it is. You could put one of these in to provide power for that neighborhood. Very inexpensive power. Of course, there's all the regulations involved and, our testing and everything else. And then that'll happen here over time. But this is fantastic. I'm so excited about this. And the fact that Bill Gates is behind it, shocking as it is, I think is a really good thing because Microsoft is getting involved. And so people will hopefully notice. Hey, you get all of this and more. I crack the code every week in my newsletter, in the free newsletter even, CraigPeterson.com. 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If you have any questions, just hit reply to the newsletter and ask away, and I'll be more than glad to help. 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
4: Hi, it's Matt from the WGAN Morning News. We're going to be back again on Monday, and I'll be talking with Steve Robinson from the Maine Wire. I'll be asking him about the chaos in the Secretary of State's office over a redistricting boundary error that has recently come to light. 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
9: From ABC News, I'm Dave Packard. Lala has strengthened into a hurricane, the storm of the Pacific now bearing down on Hawaii's Big Island. ABC's Melissa Adan reports from Hilo.
10: Lala pounding Hawaii with heavy rains, damaging winds, and high surf, bringing the possibility of life-threatening mud and landslides throughout some of the Big Island's steep terrain. People filling up sandbags and purchasing plywood to protect their homes and stocking up on essentials to weather the storm.
11: Need to be prepared. And you never know what's going to happen.
10: About 180 Hawaii National Guard members have been activated to support rescue operations. High water vehicles are also being made available in each county.
9: The flood threat is expanding in the Midwest. Officials say at least 6 people have been killed by powerful storms and flooding in Indiana. Forecasters warn more powerful storms are on the way for the state and the region. Indiana Governor Mike Braun today said residents should contact the state, if they're having any problems with their insurance company.
12: So if you're having any issues with your own coverage there, and hopefully you're not, we want to know about it because we'll elbow and, be doing some jawboning on it as well.
9: The death toll is rising in Indonesia after 2 powerful earthquakes. Rescuers now frantically searching for survivors. ABC's Lama Hassan.
13: 2 back-to-back powerful earthquakes and several aftershocks hit Indonesia, killing at least 47 people and injuring more than 50 others. The agonizing search for survivors. Rescuers combing through the mountain of rubble, hoping for signs of life. But power outages are slowing down rescue efforts.
9: The USS George Washington warship is now on its way to replace the USS Abraham Lincoln in the Middle East. The ships are being swapped out amid growing concerns about mental health and supply issues aboard the Abraham Lincoln. The warship had its time at sea extended from its original May return date to support operations in the war against Iran. 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
16: 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Despite filing a report, Gorham police say they won't be investigating an incident where a

0: Teenager allegedly threw urine on a man. 35-year-old Drew Tardoff told the Portland Press Herald he was leaning over the side of the Presumpscot River Bridge on Route 202 this past Monday when he heard a young male voice yell out from a passing car and felt a liquid splash on his leg. He suspects it was urine due to the smell. Due to Tardoff not being able to give a description of the occupants of the car or the license plate, police have declined to investigate. State officials are investigating the Tuesday afternoon collapse of the Llewellyn Estes Bridge over the Stillwater River in Old Town. 9-year construction veteran Dave Jamuzik sustained back and wrist injuries when the fiberglass span came down, and he told our news partners at CBS 13 the crew was following protocol.
1: We're skilled at what we do. We know what we do. We do it per plan. It's planned.
0: The Maine DOT is currently investigating the cause of the collapse. And are Portlanders walking as much as their neighborhoods allow?
2: New research out of Yale University reveals a significant mismatch between Portland's walkability scores to real-world foot traffic. While dense areas like the Old Port fall well below expected walking levels, suburban neighborhoods like North Deering are seeing surprisingly high pedestrian activity. City advocates point to limited downtown job centers and grocery options on the peninsula as key reasons residents still reach for their keys. Tony Randazzo, News Radio, WGAN.
0: Now, your latest AccuWeather forecast from Steve Williams.
3: Tonight, mainly clear skies, lows near 55, partly sunny, a very nice day tomorrow, and the high 76. Clouds and a passing shower Monday, high 68.
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9: Hello, folks. I'm Larry Kudlow. 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It's funny. 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Socialism's failed. 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And here you got these crazy people. I mean, crazy people. Hassan Piker and El Sayed and AOC and Democratic Socialists of America. We didn't got to talk about this. We got some great political pundits to talk about it. I'm going to talk about it. By the way, you can get us. 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And during the week, maybe you dial us up, fabulous Fox Business Network, FBN. 4 to 5 p.m. every day. Name of the show is Kudlow. 4 to 5 p.m. every day, Monday through Friday. You can't make it for some reason. You can just text your favorite 9-year-old, and she'll show you how to DVR the show. And you'll never miss a single thing. So there's just kind of junk. I just want to say junk in the headlines. And I want to probably dispose of this junk. This business of this killer, Luigi Mangione. He's a killer. He was an assassin. And he killed Brian Thompson, the late Brian Thompson, who was the CEO of United Healthcare, biggest healthcare insurance company in the country. And this kid, look, he's going to get busted. I'm not a lawyer. I understand the double jeopardy, the federal case and the state case. You can't try somebody for the same crime. You can't charge him twice. He pled guilty. This is, I guess, clever lawyering on the part of his lawyers. But he will, in all likelihood, I know the crime. The federal crime is not murder. That was thrown out in the court. For some reason, the feds are working on a federal stalking charge. That's what they have come up with, according to the papers. A federal stalking charge. Now, that can also be a stalking and murder charge. But the issue is, in New York State, you can't be tried twice for the same action, the same criminal action. Okay, blah, blah, blah. The federal prosecutors lost their bid for the death penalty. Now, I would be in favor of the death penalty for a heinous, heinous crime like this, premeditated heinous crime. I'm not usually in favor of the death penalty. I prefer for these things life imprisonment. But my own personal view is I'd stick them, I'd use it. But it's apparently not going to happen. Why that is, I don't know. I guess the courts, federal court said no. So Alvin Bragg, the Manhattan DA, who has a terrible track record, all he ever did was chase down Donald Trump for no reason at all, harassing Trump. No bail, no jail, letting criminals back on the street. Alvin Bragg's very bad prosecutor, very, very bad. Not stupid. His just philosophy is far left wing. We'll call it woke one. Let the criminals out of jail. So he wants to get a piece of the action for Mangione. I don't know if he will or not. Mangione will wind up getting life imprisonment. I think that's really where this is going. Federal prosecutors, state prosecutors, federal judge. I look for him to be in jail for the rest of his life. He's lucky, fortunate that he was not. He didn't hit the death penalty. I wish somebody would be raising that now. Alvin Bragg ought to raise the death penalty, even though he's facing this double jeopardy thing. We'll see. We'll see how it works out. This kid is a killer. He's an assassin. I know some of these crazy kids following him around or talking about him, but he is an assassin. And there's no place for assassins in this great country of ours. No place for assassins. And then you've got the other story. I got a lot of stories today, but the other story is this woke one and woke two. You know, the Democratic Socialists of America and their fellow travelers, there's a lot of communism in this, by the way, but AOC leading the charge saying, well, that was just woke one, ha, ha, ha, ha. A lot of amnesia there. But in terms of woke one, which was mostly about racism, DEI, diversity, exclusion, etc., open borders, defund the police. Remember this in 2020 and 2021. Defund the police. More recently, defund ICE. And everybody's got to have diversity, equity, and inclusion. And the Biden administration did this, basically. Had an open border. They didn't defund ICE. They didn't refund ICE. They didn't treat the cops well at all. This was Bernie Sanders, who nearly won in 2020. They stopped him in South Carolina, but he won a lot of primaries and really was the backbone of the Biden administration. So now AOC and the others are saying, oh, it was kind of ho-ho-ho, ha-ha-ha, that was just woke one. It's different now. It may be different now. This is perhaps woke two. People are writing about this. Ben Shapiro writing about this on the Daily Wire. I love this. He says, we moved on to woke 2.0. This time, the biggest problem isn't racism, but it's capitalism. Under woke 2.0, free markets created imperialism and colonialism and racism and everything else bad in the world. Under woke 2.0, the coalition is even broader. Bernie Sanders has been swapped out for Hassan Piker, Zoran Mandami, and El Sayed. They peddle old-school Leninism, with some new faces at the front pushing economic grievances and fomenting class warfare. There's terrific. Ben Shapiro, Daily Wire, very smart guy. And the other part is, it's not only that they want to end capitalism and institute a completely state-run economy, which is socialism and communism, but they woke 2.0 that's being pushed is about hating Jews, hating the state of Israel. That's what it's about. I've never seen such anti-Semitism, outward, open anti-Semitism. Right here in New York City, of course, Mayor Mandami is the biggest anti-Semite in the city. So this combines sort of, if you think about it, this combines communism with, communism, Marxism, the state runs the economy, with some form of radical Islamism, which hates Jewish people and the state of Israel. And it's a lethal, lethal combination. And AOC, who may or may not run for the Senate or president, I don't know, but she laughs this off, but there's a bad case of amnesia. This is what they were talking about in 2020 and 2021 and throughout the Biden administration, and now they're still talking about it, only it's bigger, worse, more poisoned, more anti-Semitism, more hatred for not only Jews and Israel, but for America. Everything wrong is blamed on America. Our system, our Declaration of Independence, our Constitution, they oppose all of this. They want to end the Senate. They want to pack the Supreme Court. They want to change the way we vote for president. Everything is bad. That's woke 2.0. And you see it. They may run around in these elections and talk about affordability, which, of course, is just nonsense. Joe Biden had 9% inflation, 21% for the 4 years he was in office. I mean, completely unaffordable. If you have this tax wealth, tax income, have the government run the economy, you'll have huge inflation, 20, 30, 40%. That's the whole history of socialism and communism. So they use affordability as a smokescreen so they don't have to talk about what they really believe in, which is bringing down American institutions. And yes, defunding the police. And yes, defunding ICE. And yes, open borders. And yes, ending jails. You hear a lot of that. Ending jails, let the criminals out. This is all on the platform of the Democratic Socialists of America. And you got crazy people here. What you can't forget, and this goes back to Mr. Trump, who's fighting this, talking about godless communism. He's fighting it, and he's going to continue to fight it. But America first means Americanism first. In other words, we like our institutions. We may not be perfect, but we are free. We will not have the state and its bureaucratic nomenclatura, as in the Soviet Union. We will not have them run the country or the economy or our speech or our rights. We will keep the Constitution. We will keep the Declaration of Independence because it works very well, better than any other system devised. And these candidates, it's a woman, Flanagan in Minnesota, and El Sayed in Michigan, and Jackson in Maine. You know, they are going to be in trouble, that the Republicans have to carry the fight. We'll talk about that with our pundits. Mark Thiessen's coming around. David Webb's coming around. But this is woke 2.0. It's worse than woke 1.0. And Mangione, I don't know. I guess he's going to jail for life. Should have used the death penalty, but it got botched. Maybe that's... I'm not always in favor of the death penalty. But in this case, the crime was so heinous, that it deserves the death penalty. Woke 2.0. God bless America. You know that, folks? God bless America. We are all fortunate to be living in this great free country of ours with its great free institutions and free enterprise economy. Yes, the American dream is alive and well. I'm Kudlow. We'll take a break, and I'll be right back. Go.
8: 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And now, it's time for the Cat's Corner.
10: I want to share with you what keeps me up at 3 o'clock in the morning. Nothing more important than feeling safe for your wife, your kids, and your grandkids. People should be able to ride the subways, the trains, the buses, walk home after work, and not be worried about somebody stabbing them in the back. They should be able to operate their businesses, whether small, medium, or large, without worrying about crime. Whether you're Democrat, Independent, or Republican, it doesn't matter. I looked it up. The principles of the Fifth Amendment and 14th Amendments in the Constitution remind us that justice depends on due process and equal protections for all people under the law. Public safety is the strongest when laws are enforced fairly. No matter what your politics, public safety is always to be a priority. It's part of our Constitution. Let's all have confidence in the United States of America. I'm John Cassavetes, and that's the Cat's Corner.
8: Your health matters. Now, here's Yana Derulis.
11: According to an HHS press release, the HHS and the VA just teamed up to fast-track psychedelic therapies for veterans battling serious mental illnesses. 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Little seeds, but big heart benefits. 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Pumpkin seeds are packed with heart-healthy magnesium, potassium, and vitamin E, which help regulate blood pressure, heart rhythm, and blood vessel health. Clinical dietitian Jean Copeland recommends just a handful, which is about 1 ounce a day, for maximum benefit. An ounce for an ounce, pumpkin seeds beat almost every other nut or seed for magnesium, even outshining almonds and walnuts. Remember, your health matters. I'm Yana Derulis for the Worldwide News Network.
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7: So I'm really the anti-woke. I'm pro free enterprise. I'm pro capitalism. I'm pro American freedoms, Declaration of Independence, Constitution. I'm pro borders, lock them up. I'm pro Trump. I know I'm biased. I worked for him in the first term. He is a friend. We talk periodically, but I think he's doing a good job. Nothing in life is perfect. Being president, it's a tough job, but basically I think he's doing a hell of a good job. Now, I want to make a point here. The president often refers to the stock market, which drives the left-wing journalists crazy, all right? Drives the lefties on Wall Street crazy. But that's one way to judge the health and wealth of the country. How are we doing? Stocks go up when we're doing well. Stocks go down when we're doing poorly. Right now, stocks are setting records. This past week, for example, the S&P 500 index, the broad index, hit another record high. Another record high. And this says that we are profitable, that business is doing well, and when business does well, the workforce does well. They hire, not fire. Wages are going up. Inflation is coming down. Here's a point I want to make about the stock market. The left keeps telling you it's just a couple of people, wealthy people. You know, let's call it the wealthy pied-à-terre crowd in New York City, even though Mondami can't even get that right. He's collapsed there, but that's a we'll talk about that later. So basically, the Gallup poll shows, and this has been pretty steady, 58% or 60% of adults are in the stock market one way or another. These are mostly ordinary working folks. Now, they may not own, they don't own as much as the wealthy do. I understand that. But they are part of it. They have a piece of the rock. And they get wealthier when the stock market goes up. 58% of adults, according to the Gallup poll, that comes to, wait for it, 156 million Americans. All right? 156 million Americans own stock, either through the index funds or ETFs or IRAs or brokerage accounts or bank accounts, or union pension funds. Pension funds. The leadership of the unions may hate Trump, and they may rail against capitalism, they're lefties, but not the rank and file. But nonetheless, the unions own stock a lot. I don't know what the mix is between bonds and stocks in the aggregate for all union pension funds. But even if it, you know, let's say it's 50-50. I don't know that that's the case. But just say 50% equity, 50% bonds. They should have been 80 or 90. But my point is 156 million Americans are recording record increases in the stock market, and that makes them very, very happy. And they don't want to go socialist or communist. They like our free enterprise system, which is led by Mr. Trump right now. They like it very well, as I do. We'll talk more about this $156 million as the show goes on. But I'll tell you something. Free market capitalism is working. It's working. And all these crazy-ass socialists and communists, never mind. They're a minority of a minority. The system works, and it's the best system in the world. Best system ever devised. I'm Kudlow. We'll be right back.
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17: ABC News, I'm Dave Packard. Lala has strengthened into a hurricane. The storm in the Pacific now bearing down on Hawaii's Big Island. ABC's Melissa Adan reports from Hilo.
18: Lala pounding Hawaii with heavy rains, damaging winds and high surf, bringing the possibility of life-threatening mud and landslides throughout some of the Big Island's steep terrain. About 180 Hawaii National Guard members have been activated to support rescue operations. High water vehicles are also being made available in each county.
17: Hawaiian Electric is reporting nearly 24,000 customers are without power across all the islands. The flood threat is expanding in the Midwest. Officials say at least six people have been killed by powerful storms and flooding in Indiana. Forecasters warn more powerful storms are on the way for the state and the region. A search for survivors and the death toll rising in Indonesia after two powerful earthquakes and several aftershocks, killing at least 47 people and injuring more than 50 others. This is ABC News.
19: 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Questions are arising in Androscoggin County after a man accused of sexual assault posted bail despite an ICE detainer request.
20: 36-year-old Muhammad Aguid of Auburn was arrested earlier this month following an alleged assault in Lewiston. Jail officials released Aguid on $3,000 bond, explaining that the new Maine law prohibits holding inmates on civil immigration detainers without a signed warrant from a judge. Federal immigration officials maintain their detainer was lawful, and they are actively working to take Aguid back into custody. Tony Randazzo, News Radio, WGAN.
19: Court documents are revealing new details about the stabbing death of 21-year-old Julian Nadeau along Portland's Back Cove Trail. Court documents show Julian was out with friends on the Two Keys Bridge when an argument broke out with a bicyclist. Police say 58-year-old Glenn Rodney kicked Nadeau, pulled a knife, and stabbed her in the chest. Police have charged Rodney with murder. Her co-worker, Carrie Gonville, says the community is devastated by the loss of such a kind spirit.
21: It took me probably 3 or 4 days
1: that I could talk about it without crying. She was just that type of person that's so caring for everyone.
19: Police say Rodney claimed self-defense, but was arrested with a bloody knife in his pocket. He faces up to life in prison. And a plan to move Portland's train station is getting $48 million in funding. According to the Press Herald, the operators of the Amtrak Downeaster received federal funding to move the train station to a spot located between St. John Street and Mercy Hospital. Downeaster officials say the existing train station at Thompson's Point requires the train to backtrack to the railroad's main line, causing delays. The plan is still in the early stages and requires city approvals. Now, your latest AccuWeather weather forecast from Steve Williams.
21: Tonight, mainly clear skies, lows near 55. Partly sunny, a very nice day tomorrow, and the high 76. Clouds and a passing shower Monday, high 68.
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7: Or maybe Woke Zero. AOC, AOC has, seems to have amnesia. The only one that doesn't have any amnesia is their godfather, Hassan Piker, right, who hates everybody, including Jews, and worships Mao. Mao Zedong. I haven't seen a good Maoist in years.
24: And I haven't seen that suit in years. There's Mao suit.
7: Yes.
24: That's we're going to be bringing back the Stalin suit.
7: Yes. How many people did Mao kill? 50 million people? Or, you know, the Cultural Revolution, remember that?
24: Yeah, about 60. It was a lot. It was the most murderous regime in the history of the world. But he was a great world leader, according to Hassan Piker. And, the greatest tragedy of the 20th century was the collapse of the Soviet Union. So it's funny. We'll get to the woke ones and woke two stuff in a sec. But let's stay on Hassan Piker for a sec. He's the Nick Fuentes of the left. I mean, can you imagine if there were a Republican Senate candidate who was out there at a pool party with Nick Fuentes campaigning with this guy? People are treating him like he's a normal person because he's their path to getting the if there were MAGA Republicans who were doing that with someone like Fuentes, they would be excoriated by the media and by the Democrats for doing so. But Hassan Piker, who, you know, basically says 9/11 was, we brought it on ourselves and all the rest of it, that's perfectly fine. They can just campaign with him and it's okay. We're going to support a candidate who does that. It's the double standard is so, so horrible.
7: My producers, David Webb, I'm coming to you, but, some of the clips from this Piker, Hassan Piker, as Mark just said, America deserved 9/11. He has said he would choose Hamas over Israel. Also, as Mark said, he praised Mao Zedong as one of the world's great leaders. He explicitly describes communism as the end goal, advocated abolishing the real estate market. He has openly praised Hezbollah's flag and defended Hezbollah's militancy. So cops, let's see, he's a vocal advocate of ACAB, all cops are bastards, slogan. Let's see what else I got. He has described the Houthis' attack on the Red Sea shipping as resistance, defender of China's model. Xi Jinping, please take over California. Billionaire should not exist. You know, David Webb, the other thing that's not, which I think characterized Woke One, but more Woke Two, with Mandami in the lead, is this virulent anti-Semitism. Hate the state of Israel, hate Jewish people. And you know, David, historically, that goes hand in hand with socialism and communism, but historically, that kind of hatred So it's Jews today, it's Catholics tomorrow, it's blacks the next day, it's browns the day after that. You know what I mean? Hate

0: hate and bigotry spreads, but that's really the backbone of this movement.
1: I mean, it goes, what it really goes with is death and destruction. You mentioned Mao's revolution, over 50 million. I know people who've survived Mao's cultural revolution. One of them's running for Congress in New Hampshire right now, Lily Tang Williams, who literally had to plan an escape and watched her friends die and be murdered after turning in friends. So let's not kid ourselves about this. But it's death and destruction. And Hassan Piker is a combination of, yes, he's an Islamist, he's a leftist, he's all these things, but he's also a rage caster. He casts his podcasts about rage to get clicks and links. He makes himself wealthy because he is living very well, while the people that he claims to care about don't live as well. He should follow his own rules, if you will. They never do. And he should give away some of that and share the wealth with the others. What he wants is his power and position while at the same time pushing Islamism. But this is the problem. You have this red, green, blue alliance, and he's the leader right now publicly, podcast-wise, and publicly with candidates like El Sayed and others, in this axis of evil between the Islamists, the communists under any name, socialists or otherwise, look at their policies for what they are, and the blue represents the Democrat Party, which once had Bernie sticking his nose under the tent, but now is really being run by the communist wing. Let's not kid ourselves. Yeah. It's not about numbers. Yeah. Or maybe there's an old-school Democrat. Larry, you and I know a lot of these old-school Democrats. Oh, Daniel Patrick Moynihan.
0: Right.
1: But they're not in charge.
0: I started with Moynihan 50 years ago. I love the guy. I was a Democrat. There was I love that you made this reference so I can say, there were a lot of Moynihan Democrats, quote unquote, in the Reagan administration. I'm just off the top of my head. Fred Kaduri, Elliot Abrams. There was a whole group of them. We were basically Moynihan people, and then we got drafted in the thing. But here, Mark Thiessen, how's this play out in the election? So, this, of course, El Sayed in Michigan, but you got this Flanagan woman. In Minnesota, I mean, she's a far lefty. She makes no attempt to hide it. She's running against Michelle Tafoya, who's a terrific lady. I had her on the show the other night. And then Susie Collins, and can she take the Troy Jackson thing in Maine? I mean, how do these socialists play out?
2: Well, so it's an interesting thing because I think I get reverse 2022 vibes, Larry, because if you remember in 2022, Biden's only midterm, but it's his first midterm, everyone was looking at that and saying, oh, the Republican, it's not going to be a Republican wave. It's going to be a red tsunami. Biden, we had the Afghan withdrawal. We had the worst inflation in four decades, worst crime wave since the 90s, worst border crisis in American history. How can he not get crushed in the midterms? And the red wave never arrived.
0: Right.
2: And he actually had the best, other than Bush after 9/11, the best performance of any president in a midterm since JFK.
0: Yeah,
2: now, how can that be? Because we picked a bunch of idiotic candidates to lost winnable races there. Herschel Walker in Georgia, Blake Masters in Arizona, Dan Baldock in Hampshire, and we left winnable races, on the table. They're doing the same thing right now. They need to win. They need to flip four seats in order to take the Senate. A net gain of four seats means they can't lose any seats they already have, and they have to take four Republican seats. Well, Michigan is a Democratic seat right now. If they lose that, if Mike Rogers wins that, as he is right now, he's ahead by like 4 points, then they can't take back the Senate. And then they go up and they have to get Susan Collins in order to take back the Senate. Has to beat her. What do? They find a guy with a Nazi tattoo. And then when his campaign blows up because of rape allegations, they find a guy who's sleeping with his second cousin and who came in third in the gubernatorial race.
0: Troy Jackson.
2: Interesting. I'm in Maine right now, Larry. I'm telling you, the guy who, they have ranked choice voting here. So the guy who came in second actually won the nomination, right? So the second place guy came in first, and the third place guy got the Senate nomination. The first place guy didn't get anything.

0: that's politics in Maine right now.
1: Well, you're awful nice to do this for Maine, by the way. I don't know where my David Webb, where you might be.
2: I'm in the free state of Florida. But you know,
1: I just want to say you're both terrific for helping me on the show, even though you're probably on vacation. I appreciate it. Go ahead, David Webb. I'm sorry, buddy.
2: I want to caution Republicans a bit to Mark's points. Yeah. Not

0: momentum and a dedicated voter discipline behind him. And the Democrats have voter discipline, while conservative Republican voters, however you want to refer to it, tend to be a bit more fractured and wait till the last minute. So I wouldn't be that sure of it, because the real on the ground data doesn't support any guarantees. And I'm not saying, Mark, you're saying
1: I agree with you, David.
0: There really aren't any.
2: I got one.
0: Republicans are going to run like they're losing on all these races.
2: I got one. This Michelle Tafoya. Michelle Tafoya. She's former sportscaster, Sunday Night Football, four Emmys, and she's a fabulous communicator. I mean, really good communicator. Running against the fraud of the tampon Tim Walz and his deputy, Lieutenant Governor Flanagan, who admits nothing. And she's going, I'm telling you, Michelle, you know, there was a time, you guys remember, in the 80s, we had both senators from Minnesota. We had Rudy Boschwitz, who's helping Michelle Tafoya, and the other guy, I can't remember his name. But we had several congressmen that were from Minnesota, Republicans. So it can be, I don't know. We'll see how this works out. But I think, Mark Thiessen, your point is well taken. These are not crazy people. There's not Herschel Walker. You know what I mean? I never understood that. It's not the other one from whatever his name is, Blake Masters.
3: Blake Masters.
2: I had them on the TV show. You know, this is, you're right, it was 2020. And they could barely talk. I mean, the guy was a great football player. I don't deny that. But as a senator, he just couldn't make the cut. So I want to come back. Let's take a break. I got a break. The GOP itself is not doing a good job messaging its own position and priorities and values. That's something that concerns me. Anyway, folks, we're going to take a break. We got Mark Thiessen, Fox News contributor, and the Washington Post columnist, and David Webb, Fox News contributor. And I want to promo the David Webb show on Sirius XM Radio. I'm Kudlow. We'll be right back.
4: Larry Kudlow. This is Moving America. Here's Jake Novak.
5: A homeowner in Catonsville, Maryland, has a unique problem. Over the past 2 years, no less than 9 cars have crashed into her yard, making her jumpy and having to pay to clear lots of damaged trees and other property. Her house is located on a sharp bend in the road that too many drivers take too fast. And naturally, she wants speed bumps installed to solve the problem. But Catonsville is part of Baltimore County, and the county says at least 75% of property owners who live adjacent to any speed bumps must approve the plan. And even if they do, the city will need to find the funding to make it happen. The issue is a great way to educate folks who think just about all accidents and other road mishaps are the fault of irresponsible or unskilled drivers. Poor road design, where sudden extreme caution is asked of drivers, is often just as much to blame as your lead foots and texting drivers. It takes a village of idiots. I'm Jake Novak.
4: This is Moving America.
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6: And we're talking politics with two of the best, Mark Thiessen, Washington Post columnist, Fox News contributor, former White House chief speechwriter, and David Webb, Fox News contributor. And the David Webb Show on Sirius XM Radio. You know, Mark, start with you on this. I don't like the GOP messaging. I don't know what they don't like socialism and communism. Okay, I'm not sure people know why. You know, why is it bad? Why is state control of the economy bad? Letting in millions of illegals. They don't have a forward-looking economic growth message. You know, I've been campaigning on capital gains and capital gains exclusions. And people sell their homes. I've talked to the president. We had Howard Lutnick on. I've been, you know, but I don't hear it. You know, it's they're digesting it. But I don't see a real midterm program. What are you going to, you know, in the future?
7: You're right. I mean, why didn't we do another reconciliation bill, a second big beautiful bill?
6: Yep.
7: With pro-growth tax cuts in it and things to deal with affordability and all the rest of it. I mean, I just don't understand why we didn't do that going in. But, you know, here we are. Look, the president had a great campaign event the other day in New York with all those police officers, and he was talking about how crime is down by 80% in D.C. and cop shootings are down by 80% and the border is under control and, you know, all the rest of it. And that's all that he's right. Mm. And he's reminding people how bad Biden was. But Biden's not on the ballot, you know, right now. And you don't get credit for the stuff that you solved. You know, you get credit for what you're going to do for me now. You know, everyone takes the border for granted now. That's back to the way it should have been to begin with. And everyone thinks that crime is where, you know, it's better now, but it's where it ought to be. What have you done for me lately? And, you know, as great as the big beautiful bill was, the number one achievement was it didn't let the Trump tax cuts expire. Mm. But people had already baked the Trump tax cuts into their finances. You don't get a lot of political bang for the buck for not raising taxes. So, you know, I agree with you. I think we need I think the Democrats are making themselves vulnerable by picking a lot of bad candidates that are going to could lose winnable races. We're doing the same thing. Texas, you know, we had John Cornyn, who was a safe incumbent, and we replaced him with Ken Paxton, and now all of a sudden we've got a meatless campaigner in James Tallarico who could actually win it. Might, you know, it probably won't, but could.
6: Yep.
7: You know, we got to spend a lot of money to defend that seat.
6: Yep.
7: So we pushed out Tillis in North Carolina, who was, you know, fairly confident of re-election, we're probably going to lose that seat. So we're damaging ourselves as well. And if you don't have a positive message, you can't expect bad memories of Biden to carry you over the finish line.
6: You know, David Webb, on

0: On this topic, we could have had a pro-growth bill. There's also the to get people out to vote, the issue of spending fraud. I mean, a lot of good work has been done. J.D. Vance doing good work. J.D. Vance has said a lot of things that I don't agree with. But one thing I do agree with, his campaign against waste, fraud, and abuse. Emmett Oz is doing a great job. There are a lot of numbers floating around, but just for the heck of it, he mentioned something like $55 billion this past week. I think that was centered around the Medicaid fraud program. But anyway, my point is, suppose you put a package together, as Mark Thiessen suggested. You know, I wanted a fat bill, one big, beautiful bill, 3.0, okay. You have $50 billion of fraud times 10 years, you know, the way they score this. That's $500 billion. And you could advertise that. And you'd be saying, you know what, we're draining the swamp. We're really we're legislating this fraud. We're not going to let it happen again. And then add some tax cuts to it, middle-class tax cuts. Homeowners, you know, own a home for 40 years. Why should they have to pay Joe Biden's inflation tax? Anyway, you see where I'm going, David. But they're not really advertising. It's funny. Maybe it's just a moribund Senate. And maybe John Thune, who's a nice guy, is just, you know, all the cats are out of the bag and they just don't have any cohesion. But they're not making this case. They're not really doing anything to say future prosperity and progress. That's what concerns me.
1: They're doing good things, but they're not communicating. With all due respect to the entire consultant class in politics, maybe it's time for them to step back for a moment and talk to people and radio hosts like me who talk to people every day. The fact is that a lot of things that the people out there want to see, Republican voters, likely voters, Americans at large, is not just the great work which they do see on the fraud and the big takedowns, indictments, prosecutions, plea deals, convictions. They also want to see the bureaucratic changes, and we're not seeing bureaucrats getting fired out of jobs in these agencies because they're a big part of the problem. And Republicans have a lot of wins to run on, but they've got to demonstrate that and communicate it. Unfortunately, you get people who go on TV and radio and tell you the top line strategy, but never realize that the guy or girl that's going to work, or man or woman that's going to work every day, just wants to see the kind of accountability that would be taken if somebody on their job screwed up and they'd be fired. These are the basic things. And yes, it's bigger. Larry, you know the net effect of economics and the spread. That fraud has an even bigger impact than the numbers we're hearing, which are already ridiculous, not to mention the effect on our debt and deficit, the cost to the taxpayer. So there's a lot more to this, but Republicans need to go to ground on this. And instead of just running home for recess to go on CODELs, stay in your district, stay in your states, coordinate with local committees, go out and speak to people and tell them what's happened, what's been done. And to your point on reconciliation and getting things done, they need to deliver something and go run on the win than running home from Washington, D.C.
0: By the way, since Trump took office, 400,000 federal jobs have been gone down. 400, but they don't advertise it. Anyway, Mark Thiessen, thank you ever so much. We appreciate it. David Webb, thank you. Both of you, enjoy your time off. Folks, I'm Kudlow. We're going to take a break and do some economic work on the other side.

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6: From ABC News, I'm Dave Packer. A hurricane is churning toward Hawaii. ABC's Melissa Adan is in Hilo.
7: The storm intensifying. Hurricane Lala bearing down on Hawaii. Waves battering the Big Island shores.
8: This is an enormous storm.
7: Authorities warning residents to take this threat seriously and be prepared. Those winds up to 75 miles per hour. If it makes landfall in Hawaii, it would be the first time a hurricane has ever hit the Big Island on modern record.
6: Power out to more than 24,000 customers across Hawaii, nearly 19,000 on the Big Island alone. Officials say at least six people have been killed by powerful storms and flooding in Indiana. And forecasters warn more powerful storms are on the way for the state and the region. Just days before the start of the new school year, chaos at the campus of the University of Virginia this weekend. A shooting outside a dorm leaving five injured, one of them a student, just as they were moving in. ABC's Olivia Rubin has the latest.
9: Investigators searching for multiple suspects. Around 1:30 in the morning, law enforcement arriving to the university's housing complex to find several victims shot. Police locking down the campus.
10: Ain't nowhere safe, I guess. Like, nowhere safe. Even on a college campus, nowhere is pretty much safe.
11: The university saying they don't believe there is an immediate threat to the campus here, but that there will be an increased law enforcement presence as this investigation continues.
6: Classes are still scheduled to start on Monday. The USS Lincoln has been out to sea for more than 9 months now, patrolling the waters off the Iranian coast. The Navy denies it, but there are reports of food shortages and declining mental health among sailors on board. ABC's Stephen Fortnoy.
12: The Navy says the Lincoln will now soon be heading home as part of a planned rotation. The USS George Washington is expected to take its place within the next 2 weeks. President Trump downplaying the concerns of Lincoln crew family members, asked if the deployment has gone on too long.
13: Not nearly long enough.
12: He said no.
6: You're listening to ABC News.
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6: An ICE protester in New York says she's filing a lawsuit against the Department of Homeland Security after she was maced by agents.
16: They maced me, but I was so on high on adrenaline that I just kept going.
6: Linda Wolf said she was at a protest in Manhattan when the incident happened. Video shows an ICE agent using mace on Wolf. She says it happened fast and that she got acute laryngitis from the mace. Homeland Security claims protesters were impeding their work. A North Carolina woman is facing charges in connection with an alleged murder-for-hire plot.
2: Investigators say Shelley Owensby paid to have her ex-girlfriend's new partner killed and her ex-girlfriend kidnapped. She even allegedly made a $500 down payment to demonstrate that she was serious about the plan, but she made that deposit to an informant. Deputies say an undercover officer spoke with Owensby by phone and met her in person before arresting her. Lawyers for Owensby say she was induced to commit the crimes by the police. Mike Dubusky, ABC News.
6: The NFL has suspended four players for violating league policy, most notably Atlanta Falcons defensive end James Pierce Jr., who was suspended for 8 games. Pierce was arrested in February following an alleged domestic dispute with a former girlfriend. He was seen on police body camera allegedly trying to flee from officers. Pierce later agreed to a pretrial.